0: degrees. We're going to be quite a bit cooler, though, for Saturday at only 10 for the high. Plus, we're looking at gusty winds and significant rain. Some parts of Ontario could pick up 20 to 50 millimeters of it. Still going to be showery on Sunday, but warmer. And then we're back into the 20s next week with sunshine back in the mix as well. From the CTV Weather Center, I'm Lindsay Morrison.
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1: Shane Hewitt and the Night Shift. Rob Breckenridge is in Alberta, Calgary specifically, and joins us now, robbreckenridge.ca, for his writing, his podcast, and more. You're going to find him all over the national papers, too. Rob, I get defensive about Alberta. I spent a lot of time living there, same city as you. And I get a little bit defensive. Not because Alberta doesn't do stupid things, because, boy, oh, boy, we, as an old resident, Alberta does a lot of stupid things. The rest of Canada, though, sits back and judges, hold my popcorn of all things Alberta, and most people have never been. And it drives me nuts because the narrative around Alberta, it's like, Ryan even said this, like Alberta's become the Florida of the United States. And I'm like, no way, because Florida's got beaches. Like people will still go to Florida. Most people who sit back and judge Alberta have never been. And you don't see how beautiful and amazing that place is. But then you got a premier who seems to be throwing fireworks into the campfire right now anyway and causing her own problems. So I don't know. I want everyone in Canada to get to know all of Canada before we have an opinion about it. And then, but then the premier makes it worse.
2: Yeah, look, and I understand Canadians get their backs up, you know, when there's talk of sowing disunity or, you know, breaking up the country. And I think Albertans have been in that too. I mean, we've got our backs up at the idea in the past, you know, that other provinces, like Quebec would want to separate. So I can understand. I mean, and part of this is, I think, to get the rest of the country's attention that, you know, what is going on all of a sudden now in the midst of, you know, these threats to Canadian sovereignty we've been talking about over the last year. Now all of a sudden we've got a problem, you know, the call's coming from within the house, right? There's potentially a separation referendum on the ballot in Alberta, the province that, by the way, is arguably thrived the most in Confederation. So I can understand why Canadians get their backs up or why they're a little puzzled or confused at what's going on in Alberta. But I think, you know, the question has to be, right? Does Canada work? Does Canada work for everyone? What are the concerns or issues or grievances that exist in Alberta? What are the concerns or grievances that exist elsewhere? Like, I think it's important that we understand and acknowledge where there might be some gaps or shortcomings in how this country we built functions and what we can do to improve that. I think at the end of the day, that could be potentially a worthwhile exercise, but it can be messy too.
1: Like if you go and you look at BC, like in BC, the people on the island have very different needs and demands than the people in the lower mainland. And if you go into the interior in the Okanagan, it is a completely different political makeup than it is in the lower mainland. And yet it doesn't get looked at the same way. I mean, you know, EB goes and says things about pipelines and whatever, and part of the province is shaking their head, and part of the province is going, yeah, crazy idea. Right? Like, it's amazing to me. And you get that in Ontario. I mean, Ontario, Eastern Ontario, Southern Ontario, and then Toronto, which I would give its own special pocket of different opinion. So it is kind of wild to me that all of this gets exaggerated. So I asked some friends in Alberta. I said, are you actually hearing separatist conversation from your friends in conversation anywhere? And everybody still says, no, I just hear it on the radio. I just see it on the news. I see it online. But I don't ever, nobody has brought up the conversation to me. And it still makes me wonder, how real is it?
2: Well, I think there's different bubbles because I think if you ask somebody who's involved in the separatist movement, they'll tell you that that's all they ever hear from anybody, right? So I think there is some clustering, going on in some societal bubbles that exist. And I think, you know, a lot of online social media rage kind of feeds and builds that up. So I guess it depends on what camp you're in or even what part of Alberta you're in, which is interesting too. I mean, you know, the whole point about different provinces and different needs or different regions within different provinces. Like it is funny. Like if you imagine a Canada that had no provinces, like we were like England, we're just one big country, or imagine a Canada where we had like 50 provinces instead of 10, right? We just carved them all up into tiny provinces. you know, those concerns and needs would still exist, but I think they'd be viewed very differently, right? So it is important to note that, you know, the concern of someone in Victoria is not the same as someone in Kelowna, or the concern of someone in Calgary is not going to be the same as, you know, somebody in northern Alberta, or, you know, Fort McMurray, or some small town on the Saskatchewan border. So I think it's important to understand all of that in context. And so when it comes to the issue of Alberta, what Alberta wants or Alberta needs, I think that is also going to depend on who you ask and what people in Alberta are going through, because it's not the same story for everybody.
1: Then you have the government. It's doing a, my terminology is not going to be right, so you can correct me, Rob. It was, they were doing a, like a forum discussion on the separatist question, referendum question, all those different questions, and they were still discussing it. And then there was an email sent out about what the result was before it was even finished. That doesn't do good things for people's confidence. And then my understanding is the premier is going to be on TV tonight, after we're done here, Alberta time, but going to do a thing on TVs tonight. So something's going wrong.
2: Yeah, we'll see where this all goes from here. Just over half an hour from now is the premier's televised address. So it's expected she's going to announce some kind of referendum. Now, it's been a weird sort of saga. Basically, the short version is last week the courts step in and say, well, this separatist petition cannot go ahead. And so that left the premier with the decision, like, what do we do? I mean, one idea is just, okay, that's it. That's done. There's no vote. We all go home. We move on to other things. Mm-hmm. The other is to stir up a hornet's nest and put it on herself. But there's this other petition that was always meant as an anti-separatist petition, this forever Canadian petition to sort of get the jump on, beat the separatists to the punch. And that's been sort of languishing in committee for several months. Now there's some urgency. They rush back, hold this meeting yesterday. As you say, the press release goes up before a decision's been made. It seems pretty clear. It was trying to craft a bit of a narrative here to give the premier some cover for whatever it is she's going to announce tonight. A committee did reconvene today and finally actually passed the motion. So that recommendation's gone to the premier, but apparently she'd already recorded this televised address tonight. So we'll see what she decides to do. And you know, this debate might just be kind of just at the end of the beginning, perhaps.
1: Mm-hmm. It is really interesting. I'm getting text messages at 7:10:10. Right now, Rob, and it's interesting. This is Canada's look at Alberta. Okay, you ready?
2: Mm-hmm.
1: Alberta is in cahoots with Steve Bannon. Check out Smith on Breitbart. You need to look up Steve Bannon, first of all, and his history in business and what he does before anybody makes that allegation. That's another one. Canada sucks and we love Danielle Smith. Rob and I used to work with Danielle, so we've had all kinds of experience. Hello, Alberta does nothing but complain, and they have got millions from the feds of our money. So do you want to know how much? Because that's a text from Ontario. It's a 905 area code. Millions from the feds of our money. Do you know how much money Ontario received from Alberta last year? Just Ontario in equalization payments in 2025-26, $546 million. 24-25, $576 million of equalization payments from Alberta, Ontario. 23-24, $421 million. In 2017, it was $1.4 billion. And if you, and Quebec, there was another Quebec text that says, forget about them, they can go become the 51st state. The projected equalization payments for Alberta to pay just Quebec in 26-27 is $13.9 billion. This is how uninformed people are, because they're actually saying that Alberta gets more money from the feds than they give.
2: And yeah. It's well, I mean, look, I mean, that's a federal program equalization, right? But I mean, you know, yeah. Alberta pays much more taxes than it gets back. So Alberta is making an overall contribution to the country every single year.
1: So those are the real numbers. So don't text me and tell me that they're taking money and complaining. They're giving money and complaining. RobBreckenridge.ca. Rob writes about Alberta all the time and all things Canada, by the way. This was just an Alberta conversation, because we'll find out tonight what the premier has to say, and is the separation and referendum going to be a serious conversation come the fall? Thank you, Rob.
2: Thanks, Shane.
1: Shane Hewitt and the Night Shift. We'll be right back.
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3: There is a new problem on the southbound 410 approaching Courtney Park Drive with a crash in the HOV lane. Over on the northbound 404 in the collectors at Shepherd, there's a police investigation blocking the right lane. Westbound 401 Express to collectors transfer at Jane has a stalled vehicle in the right lane. And on the eastbound side in the express at Mississauga Road, watch out for construction in the right lane. News Talk 1010 weather, mostly cloudy skies and 12 degrees. 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
1: What is Polymarket? I don't know if you've heard of Polymarket, but you can see YouTube influencers wearing Polymarket chains now. It's interesting. It's essentially it's gambling. It's halfway in between a stock market and gambling. Now, they call it Polymarket because they don't want it to be a betting site, a gambling site. They want it to be a market where you can go and you can buy things. You can investigate things. You can learn about things. But at the same time, by the way, it's very disturbing. And here's one of the things that really gets me is that it's done through cryptocurrency and people have been essentially making money betting on things like war. And betting on how many soldiers will die in this war and when are they going to attack and how many missiles are fired. And I might be oversimplifying it, but it's an awful lot like watching a hockey game. And you can see some of the bet lines come up during a hockey game that says, will Nick Suzuki get three shots on goal this period or will he get one? You can bet on those things. And then you can, David Suzuki's his grandfather, by the way. But you can bet on those things, except in Polymarket, you can bet on everything, some of it very, very disturbing. So this is where we're going to get into conversation. I have some help with this so I can understand what's going on. Vincent Gregoire is here, and Vincent is with HEC Montreal, and that's a business school. For those who don't know, Canada Research Chair in Finance and Technology at HEC. Vincent, Polymarket, what is it?
2: Yeah, well, it's structured as a market, but as you said, it's mostly gambling in the current form. So it's by the way, if you're in Ontario, it's in Canada in general, it's not legal to trade on Polymarket.
1: Oh, perfect.
2: But the way it structures, it's as a market. So basically, you trade tokens, like it's a crypto market. So you trade buy yes or no tokens on events. So it could be on the Habs winning the Stanley Cup. So you can either buy the yes token or buy the no token, and whoever wins the holds the winning token at the end wins $1 or one like crypto dollar, so USDC that they use for trading. So in a sense, it trades like an equity market. So it functions as a regular financial market. So it's not Polymarket that's selling you these tokens. It's different traders or users that kind of trade amongst themselves. But that's pretty much where the financial market aspect of it ends. Mm-hmm. After that, it's, as you said, it's the different events that you can trade on. These are some have a financial nature, so you can trade on earnings for public firms or interest rates announcements or things like that. But most of the trading volume is either on sports, crypto, or global events and elections.
1: So this is where it's raised an awful lot of eyebrows lately is the Iran war. And there was a bunch of people that placed a bunch of bets on Polymarket the day before, like the will the U.S. attack Iran is one of the bet lines. And the way it works is, my understanding is that it always pays out a dollar if it's right or $0 if it's wrong. And the percentage of the stat is the price in between. So if it's 70 cents, for example, there's a pretty good chance they're going to do it. So the margin is lower. But if it's 30 cents, there's a higher margin that it's not going to happen. So that's where you're risking your bets, right? And it's wild because all of a sudden a bunch of people go on and buy, or at least one person. Mm-hmm. And you can explain that part, Vincent, is that someone goes on and buys the bet the night before the attack mm-hmm. happens. So a bunch of other people jump on board and buy the bet. Well, what are the odds that somebody plays a massive bet the day before it happens? Perhaps someone got some inside info and there's no way to track this stuff because it's not a stock market. There's no regulations around it. So maybe you can elaborate on that a little better than I just did.
2: Yeah, and there's always a way to track even in crypto. So the U.S. authorities in the past have been able to track people trading on Polymarket, but it's definitely harder, much, much harder for them than if, say, it was a trade on Kalshi or any regulated exchange where they know the identity beforehand of everyone trading. Where it gets hard, like, calling this insider or not is that there's a lot of the traders that could also just be good at doing research and putting pieces together. And like, we've got 24-hour news, we've got news from all over the world, you've got different...
1: I just want to add on one thing is that like you can follow ship trackers, you can follow airplane trackers. Like you could see before the lead up to the war, all of the fuel refueling tanker planes flying to Europe. Like you could see these things happen in publicly available information always. But I mean, let's be honest. You're placing that bet, right?
2: I mean, looking at the data, we've seen crazy bets that were hard to explain by secure insider trading. So I wouldn't rule that out. And that's why we don't, in our research, we haven't looked at that specifically because this, like we have a higher bar when it comes to research. We want the smoking gun, right? But definitely it raises questions, right? And there are court cases going on now that like there's a U.S. soldier that's been arrested and is being prosecuted for insider trading. So I'm like in any financial market, I'm fairly certain that there's some insider trading there, especially because a lot of this, as you said, like the timing seems suspect, but it's all until you know who traded and how they came to make that decision. It's hard to see. Did they know for sure, which could possibly well be, or did they, I don't know, did they see the plane fly over the head?
1: And they quickly made a bet. Yeah, that's a good point. I mean, you could see the jet go overhead and quickly in today's world make a bet on your app and go, oh, there goes the jets. I'm making my bet, right? Like, which is crazy to think that's even a thing. Maybe you can help us understand, Vincent, the difference between proper insider trading, like the legal threshold of what is insider trading, and then just the definition of insider trading, because they are a little bit different.
2: Yeah, so I will start by saying I'm not a lawyer, so don't quote me exactly on that. But the way that the law structure in the US is most of what we consider insider trading is trading on material non-public information about a publicly listed company. So whether you're trading in their stock or in their bonds, and that the SEC will really hammer you if you do that. They've been pretty good at prosecuting on these things. Polymarket is not regulated, at least the one we're talking about. They've launched a US version as well for sports gambling, but the one we're talking about, it's not regulated in the US. It's not based in the US. Technically, the U.S. Citizens are not allowed to trade on Polymarket. The soldier that they are prosecuting for this, he's not being prosecuted for trading on this, but for using confidential information for other purposes, which could reveal that information, right? So that was the intent, because on futures market, like Kalshi is regulated, or the kind of US version of Polymarket for sports betting, they are regulated. These are derivatives contract where the notion of insider trading hasn't been an issue before, at least was well understood that most traders were informed, because say you're an oil producer or you buy oil, you trade on these market to hedge your risk. Well, everyone knows that the traders on these platforms, they know how much they're producing, they know how much they're buying, so there's a lot of information flowing in into these products, so that wasn't much of an issue. Now it's more about, like, the issue is more about the use of confidential information, the trust, or classified information, even, right, in these issues. So it's not the securities laws that would apply mostly to these. It would be kind of all the other laws governing that information, or if you have an NDA with your company and you're releasing private information. Yeah. So.
1: Vincent Gregoire is our guest. What is Polymarket, and how is it an online market and a betting site all at the same time? We'll be back with more.
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3: Problems continue on the southbound 410 approaching Courtney Park Drive. A crash is still blocking the HOV lane. Over on the 404 and DVP northbound in the collectors at Shepherd, the right lane is blocked by a police investigation. Further northbound at Stillville Road, there's construction in the left lane. And the southbound ramp to the westbound 401 Express is closed for construction. News Talk 1010 weather, 11 degrees and mostly cloudy. 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
12: We as a society have generally agreed that there is too much advertising for online gambling. They call it sports betting, so we don't think it's gambling. On the internet, there is a place called Polymarket. Now, you're not allowed to use it here in Canada or even the States, but really, you can get on it if you need to. You can bet on things. Vincent Gregoire is our guest. Very disturbing what you can bet on, sir. You can bet on a movie, like Oscars awards. You can bet on anything, basically, that anybody's they're willing to put out there. And so it is concerning. And that leaking part that you were talking about there, Vincent, was when somebody, it's just, it's not corporate secrets necessarily, right? It's not like it's some sort of dividend return and insider trading on a stock value. Because there could be a bet out there, is this company going to build the mine that does the mining thing? And there could be a bet out there. You see the bet and you're like, oh, I already know this. It's not secret information, right? And so now all of a sudden you place your bet, off you go. And even though you said like in Canada, Polymarket is a no-go, but the reality is it's the internet. It's not like you can't do things through a proxy and everything else. Traceable or not traceable, there are ways around all of that. The simple fact that you can launch your own meme crypto coin and make a bunch of money and dump it off and walk away from it is pretty telling on that. Does it concern you? I mean, you look at markets, you do business, this is what you do. I mean, this kind of stuff is inevitably the future. In fact, you could go back into many future movies that are sort of right? Like crazy future. This kind of stuff is everywhere in those movies. And I think that it truly is unfolding. I find it disturbing.
11: Mm-hmm. Yes. I definitely agree. I think that, like, to me, what I don't have anything against gambling per se, if it's done in a correct manner, right? We have that in Canada. Now, unregulated gambling has issues because you cannot opt out if you have issues with that. So that's one thing. I think the nature of what you can gamble on, is going to be shaped by public response. So I think they're signed that they are moving away from these debt wagers or kind of government turnovers or these types of things. But definitely it's a bit, sketchy on some of these, ethical side. I think what I have also a problem with more of as a finance professor is that the way it's being marketed or branded as markets is that it's being advertised as investment or investment-like products. And they're not. They're just gambling or side bets, right? It's again, the line is a bit blurry because in the last couple of years, we've allowed retail investors to trade more easily in stock options. And these are also much more like gambling than pure investment, right? Or an investment is you're going to put $100 of your paycheck, every paycheck in your retirement account. And over time, it's going to grow. And by the time you retire, you'll have a kind of good sum of money. If you put it into these derivatives, well, the most likely outcome scenario is that you're going to put $100 every week. And by the time you retire, there's going to be nothing left. Okay, so that is, that they are being advertised as investment vehicles is a bit worrying.
12: I would like to add in, like, there are short circuit triggers in markets when something goes wrong, when there is a war or whatever, and they'll be like, whoa, everybody's panicking, pause. Yeah. And those are there for a reason, to make sure the emotion of the markets doesn't break everybody or break entire economies. This does not have that. I didn't think of it that way. It's interesting that you brought it up. I didn't think of it as the confusion between the two. I just thought it was just kind of a disguise, like a good marketing thing. And I think you could be really, really right there that people are thinking, oh yeah, I'm kind of betting away. And I mean, the stock market's a bet, but at least you can actually research it and look at patterns in a business and dig into all that stuff.
11: The big difference is that the stock market, it's an investment which has an expectation of return, right? You're expecting the price to go up or like an expectation. Sometimes it goes down, but like over time, it is really shown that they tend to go up, at least with the economy, right? And you get dividends, you get something. These are just side bets, which on average, the average users is expected to lose. So there's no value creation. If you put the $100 every week in your retirement account and you invest in the TSX, like in a few years, as long as the economy does well, you should have done well as well, right? If you put it into a side bet and it's like if you buy a lottery ticket every week with your paycheck instead of investing, well, some of the buyers will end up having a really nice retirement account at the end, but most of them will end up with nothing.
12: Well, that's also probably a good point. I mean, stock markets do make money off of fees, but those fees are laid out in advance, and it's, you know, that's the cost of trading on their market. This is more like a casino, I would assume, in that, you know, the odds are stacked in the favor of the business to, you know, make their money. I mean, they're going to make a fee, plus they're going to make their bet money. I mean, just like a betting site or a slot machine, it's kind of baked in there.
11: They are structured as a market, right? So it's not poly market has their trading fees. These are explicit. So that's all they're taking in. The thing you have to remember, it's like in financial markets, right? When you want to buy something, someone has to be willing to sell it to you. And typically you're going to pay a little kind of premium for that, like that we call the spread, right? When you buy, if you're buying a mutual fund, it's going to be like priced differently, but it's the same idea, is that because you want to get in, someone has to be willing to sell it to you. There's financial intermediaries that make that the business of of providing that liquidity, and they get rewarded for that by a small percentage. And that's somewhat what we see on Polymarket happening as well. Mm. So for that, they seem to function pretty much like a financial market. The main difference is that a financial asset, when you buy a stock of a company, your money, your investment helps to fund the company. Yeah. To produce something of economic value that's supposed to grow over time. Whereas right. In Polymarket, you're buying at a slightly worse price for you, something that has, like, on average will pay zero, right? So you're kind of paying to get something that
12: pays nothing. Yeah, I mean, you get a piece of paper that says you own one share of this company, and there you go. Whether the company does well or not, that's up to you, but you actually have something that's yours. That's interesting. So, hey, Vincent, I'm really curious, good or bad, what really makes you curious about this? Like, what, maybe you don't know it yet, maybe you want to learn it. Like, it can be good or bad. What really makes you curious about Polymarket?
11: How? Well, it's, that's a good question. Never, there's so many things, right? It's, what I find fascinating about, Polymarket, more as a researcher point of view, because I've studied, financial markets most of my adult life now, and these markets are different because you're not trading on financial assets. You're trading directly on the information. So that's why so in Canada, Wealthsimple has been approved to launch a prediction market soon, but with much different nature than the one that Polymarket are offering. So I think their contract has to be for over 30 days, whereas on Polymarket, the average contract is like 7 days.
12: Wow. That would be like your betting window, right?
11: Exactly. And they are only allowed to offer contracts that have some economic value, so either on interest rates, on or that's on the insane weather or things like that, but not on wars. So whether that's good or bad, right? It's like I find that a bit worrying because that's gonna go in a app next to your investments. So to me, it's part of the marketing, as the marketing these

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1: There is a new problem on the westbound QEW at Dixie. A stalled vehicle is blocking the right lane, and you'll find some construction on your drive this evening. The northbound 404 at Stouffville Road has some construction in the left lane, and the southbound ramp to the westbound 401 Express is also closed. In town, we're seeing a couple of problems. There's a crash at Victoria Park and Shepherd, and an incident on Queen Street just west of Leslie. News Talk 1010 weather, mostly cloudy skies and 11 degrees. Summer's coming in hot, so why not turn up the chill with Smirnoff Ice? Fresh new look, same OG flavor. 19 plus, please enjoy responsibly. I'm Christina Galle, your next update at 9 o'clock on News Talk 1010 Toronto.
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1: Throwback Thursday, 1983. We're going to dig into 1983 fashion, the Swatch and the impact of all of it. With Ed Conner right here coming up in a couple of minutes from RetroOntario.com, which is fun, by the way. 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Pretty awesome. YouTube channel is pretty popular too. I'm Shane Hewitt. I'm in Ottawa. Ryder Donald is in Calgary and Noah Skang is in Toronto. Thank you for being a part of the show. In case you missed it, it's a tour around Canada. All these great stations and shows that do great shows every single day and content that is worth talking about. Let's get started with John Moore, Newstalk 1010 Toronto. The cost of FIFA, $82 million a game is expected the cost. It's remarkable. Dr. Taisha Redden was on helping us understand if hosting FIFA is a good value.
2: There's the estimates that the World Cup is going to generate, you know, anywhere from 3 to 4 billion across the country, right? So some people are saying that's a small price to pay. You know, $1 billion isn't much to pay if you're going to get a four-time return on investment, right?
1: Oh, yeah.
2: But this is kind of a tale as old as time, right? FIFA and corporate sponsors are going to get their money up front. And these host cities are given the promise that we'll make our money on the back end, right? That the world will see the unique characteristics of the cities, all of their entertainment offerings, and this will stimulate long-term economic benefit, right? But the thing is, the data shows something completely different. 12 of the last 14 World Cups resulted in economic losses for places.
3: So I'm actually very, very curious about the aspect, because a lot of people are talking about this. So, well, you know, Toronto is going to be in the international spotlight. Okay, so is there any research on what happens to an Olympic city after the Olympic Games? Do more people go there?
2: Sure, there's tons of research. What tends to happen is that there's a short-term uptick, right? But the problem is there's so much public expenditure on the front end that it's difficult to make this money back, right? So if we just look through a few World Cups, in 1994, the U.S. spent about $4 billion and took about $5 to $7 billion loss in the long term. South Africa, in 2010, they experienced a significant loss due to less than projected revenues, right? About half of what was actually estimated. And then if we look at 2014, which is maybe one of the most egregious cases, Brazil spent about $15 billion before ending up in a national state of economic emergency. It couldn't pay its bills.
1: John Moore, Moore in the Morning, Newstalk 1010 Toronto. A very popular podcast on the iHeart app. Great place to get it. In Victoria, let's go to Ryan and Lisa on CFAX 1070. Sarah Nutter, PhD, Associate Professor of Counseling Psychology at University of Victoria. Her focus includes weight-related issues. They chatted about normalization of taking GLP-1s like generic Ozempic for vanity reasons.
4: You know, obviously I can't speak for everyone who's taken a GLP-1 for various reasons, but generally, people who are choosing to use these drugs strictly for appearance purposes might be influenced to do so because they're dissatisfied with their body weight and appearance, and to some degree, maybe this is having an impact on their self-esteem or self-worth. And that's not surprising to me. Body dissatisfaction is so common in our society that 90 to 95% of people experience body dissatisfaction at some point in their lives and often throughout their teenage and adult years. So,
5: and there seemed to be, there was a few years ago that there was a big body positivity movement.
4: Yeah.
5: And a lot of even celebrities who were trying to, you know, say that, you know, your body is okay the way it is. There was a lot of that, you know, different bodies can be fine. And then Ozempic arrives, and it seems like all of those celebrities who were originally pushing those messages got real skinny real fast. What does that change for people?
4: Yeah, well, I think it's really important for us to stop and think about that craze and this change in the way celebrities are talking about weight and the weight they've lost for GLP-1s or whatever reason. And, you know, perhaps we're seeing some celebrities these days that are quite thin to the point where maybe they're unwell and something else is going on there. Or, you know, so I'm really curious as a researcher about how does this kind of praise for thinness and weight loss maybe reinforce the body dissatisfaction that people are feeling about their bodies, especially when celebrities are looking the way they do because they've had cosmetic procedures or, you know, a team of people around them to create this illusion that everyday people can't achieve. But we're set up for failure because we're never going to achieve that body. But that doesn't mean we're not going to spend money to try to get there. And so I think that's the crux is, you know, who's profiting off of our unhappiness with ourselves and how is maybe our health being harmed in the process?
1: It's a conversation from Ryan and Lisa to CFAX 1070 in Victoria with Sarah Nutter talking about GLP-1 drugs. I mean, hey, if it's working for you, making your life better, awesome. If you're taking it because you're like, my pants feel tight. I don't know. Maybe that's maybe not the best thing for our soul, to be determined. The iHeart app is a great place to go to get all of these conversations in Montreal. Andrew Carter, CJD 800, had Janet Torgon talking to kids about old people and a piece of advice for those aging.
6: I went to talk to young kids at a local elementary school about old people because they wanted to get another perspective. And they were so cute. But one kid held up his hand and said to me, "When you're old, do you forget yourself?"
7: Isn't that interesting?
6: And I went,
7: it's so,
6: okay,
7: deep.
6: Hold
7: so
6: it
7: deep in a
6: you're
7: way,
6: right.
7: Isn't it?
6: I have no idea of me at seven. Do you?
7: At 7 years old?
6: Yeah.
7: I have more of an idea of me at seven than I did of me at 35 or 40.
6: Oh, really?
7: Yeah.
6: Oh, okay. Okay.
7: Yeah,
6: so it can be different.
7: Yeah.
6: I do not know.
7: So, for someone listening right now who might be struggling with the idea of aging, what's a way to shift your mindset or a piece of advice that you've found potentially helpful?
6: Well, I think you should really appreciate the good things about being old. Number one, I don't freak out anymore. Like, throw anything at me and I'll figure out a way to deal with it. So, you know, there's that. I'm not afraid to say what I think and feel anymore. I mean, you just say what's on your mind. I can sometimes be a role model, which is very cool, but only to kids 10 and younger, because teenagers, I have a teenage granddaughter, forget it.
7: Forget it.
6: I'm no longer afraid of death.
7: Oh, really?
6: Death is just part of the world that we live in, and I don't need much stuff. Now, this is need versus has.
7: Yeah.
6: I have
7: yeah,
6: a
7: exactly.
6: lot of stuff, but I don't need as much stuff. It's just, most of the stuff I have is to remind me of the past. So it's a very, it's once you settle in, I find it's pretty good, actually.
1: Andrew Carter in Montreal and CJID. I'm with Andrew. Like, I remember more about myself being 7 years old than I do Wednesday, you know? Shane Hewitt in the Night Shift, the iHeart app. Go get connected with all those great podcasts, and you can grab ours on there, too. 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Throwback Thursday continues with Ed Conroy, and Richard Cross is coming up too.
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8: Good evening. I'm Zoraida Allman. Sunshine to wrap up the week, then a wet weekend ahead. Your complete forecast after the news. The future of the Island Airport expansion, a hot topic at City Hall today, and hundreds of charges laid as part of a major retail theft investigation in Peel Region. Details on these and other stories coming up. But first, let's check your drive. News Talk 1010, Time Saver Traffic.
13: The westbound QEW at Dixie still has a stalled vehicle blocking the right lane, and you'll find some maintenance over on the 401. Westbound at Guelph Line Construction is blocking the right lane. Eastbound in the Express at Mississauga Road, more construction in the right lane. And in town, there are a couple problems. There's a crash on Victoria Park at Shepherd, and another collision on Queen Street just west of Leslie. Traffic is slow. 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I'm Christina Galley. 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
8: It's been a busy day at City Hall. Councillors meeting for a second straight day. Among the hot topics, the Island Airport expansion. CTV's Mike Walker reports from City Hall.
14: As the Ford government accelerates its plans to take over the city's stake in Billy Bishop Airport and expand the runway to allow for jets, some city councillors are pushing for it to be a referendum question on the ballot in October's municipal election.
15: What we're asking Doug Ford to do is at least recognize that Toronto Council and Torontonians want to have a say in the future of our own waterfront.
14: The motion is asking the province to amend the Municipal Act to allow for the referendum question.
16: Future of the City of Toronto is at stake.
17: I think it's very unfortunate that the province is running roughshod over the City of Toronto.
14: At a provincial committee meeting this week, the Transportation Minister defended the plan that pushes Toronto out of the deal that governs the Island Airport and allows the province to expropriate city lands.
18: An idea that a region the size of the GTA should make better use of Billy Bishop is not radical. It is common sense.
8: Ottawa ultimately gets the final say on the airport expansion. Peel police have laid hundreds of charges as part of a major retail theft investigation dubbed Project Filcher. Police allege there were more than 350 incidents and more than $250,000 in merchandise stolen. 545 charges have been laid against 65 people. Investigators describing some of the accused as prolific offenders.
19: These individuals, they were working in groups. Some of them were working in groups. Some of them were working individually. And sometimes a combination. They would walk in, go into the shelves and select the products and walk out.
8: Police say additional arrests are anticipated. Crews battled a large fire at a scrap metal plant in North York this afternoon. They were called to Ash Warren Road east of Kiel just before 1:30. Toronto Fire says the flames were outside the plant rather than coming from the building itself. The cause of the fire is under investigation. No injuries were reported. Well, as the Rogers Stadium Summer Concert Series kicks off this Saturday with Bruno Mars, the TTC and Live Nation announcing they are once again partnering up to provide free trips for concert goers heading home from the stadium.
20: We will have additional services on line one and line two. We will also have shuttle buses from Rogers Stadium to ensure to Wilson Stadium to ensure that it, when required, our accessibility services will also be in play. But most of all, I just want to take the opportunity to thank the mayor for the leadership on this, to chair in terms of guiding us through this, and Live Nation for sponsoring this initiative as we work together to provide every concert goer a seamless experience.
8: About 1,000 additional parking spots have also been added this year, purchased through Ticketmaster. In addition to Bruno Mars, the lineup at Rogers Stadium this summer includes Luke Combs, Post Malone, Foo Fighters, and BTS. Tap into breaking news anywhere. Download the CTV News app to keep up to date. Dropping to a low of 4 degrees tonight. That's a bit chilly for this time of year. We've got the risk of frost north and east of the city. Tomorrow, more sunshine, 16 degrees. We're going to be quite a bit cooler, though, for Saturday at only 10 for the high. Plus, we're looking at gusty winds and significant rain. Some parts of Ontario could pick up 20 to 50 millimeters of it. Still going to be showery on Sunday, but warmer. And then we're back into the 20s next week with sunshine back in the mix as well. From the CTV Weather Center, I'm Lindsay Morrison.
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1: Imagination is the book. You can get it at RetroOntario.com. The guy who wrote the book, he's here. His name's Ed. Hi, Ed.
2: Hi, Shane.
1: So it's if you're ever a fan of being a kid, or if you're ever a kid or you've ever met a kid, you're probably going to really appreciate this book in Canada. So go get the Imagination book. Historian, writer, all around awesome. My buddy Ed. Swatch watches, Ed. What a fashion statement it was.
2: What a time. It really was, Shane. And, you know, allow me a get off my lawn moment here. I can't help but notice that post-COVID, most young people now all dress exactly the same, and it's very
1: sweatpants
2: bland.
1: And hoodies.
2: You know, it's gray sweatpants and black hoodies, or black sweatpants and gray hoodies. And I drive down the street, you know, and the high school's getting out, and it is like invasion of the body snatchers, man. It's absolutely, once you notice it.
1: Yeah,
2: you know,
1: go to a mall. And so I went with Mel. Yeah. Mel has two teenage daughters. And so here I'm 50, and I'm walking in a mall trying to find two teenage girls with brown hair and ponytails mixed in with all of the other teenage girls with brown hair, ponytails, sweatpants, and a hoodie on. And you have to, I have to walk around
2: and
1: look at their face, because I'm like, is that you? No, that's not you. Because you can't just walk up and be like, hey, bud. Because it's probably not your bud.
2: No, it's very strange. And I think, talking about Swatch, you know, from that was right dead in my time of getting into fashionable stuff, you know, at my little school in Scarborough there. And it was the Swatch watches. It was the Varney t-shirt, the Ocean Pacific
1: t-shirt. I haven't thought of those in forever.
2: You know, the Converse.
1: Did you have colors, the cologne back then too, or?
2: Of course. Oh my God. Of course. but it, you know, it was a very, specific brands that, you know, if you wanted to roll with the cool kids, there was a uniform, you know, and, at the same time, you know, there were still the kids that rocked the acid wash jeans or wore cowboy boots, or everybody
1: Chip
2: had their
1: pepper.
2: Own vibe, but let's say the Chip and Pepper, or what was the hyper color, you know,
1: touch. Oh, that was amazing when it would change color. Yeah. That was fun until gym class, and then the sweaty kid made it weird for everybody.
2: then it got weird. But yeah, the Swatch was, I would say, maybe the centerpiece, excuse the pun, of all that. And, you know, that was just a magnificent innovation. And the idea that there were so many different variant versions and no two looked the same. I remember, I think at one point I had three or four of them. You know, and I had them lined up on my desk. I was like a little high roller in grade three. and yeah, I mean, that was part of when I think back to those early days, that was, you know, part of learning about the brands, and we weren't saturated like we are now with advertising. It existed, of course, but, you know, you looked up to older kids and you looked at what they were wearing, and you followed some of those trends. And I don't know. It's just, maybe that's why it's imploded, because there's too many trends now. And so everybody defaulted to the gray.
1: Yeah, the kids hard to keep up. So everyone just, we're resigned and cynical is what we are, Ed. Everyone's just like you and me now. That's what it is. So, but it was interesting because the bright neon of the '80s was embraced by the watch. And it wasn't all neon, but it was color mixing, and, you know, the bands were different too. I mean, there were some different materials. So there really was some innovation to it. And there was a very minimalist idea when you had all of these typical Timex sort of old school watches that were all the same. And then all of a sudden, out of the blue, it looked very Euro. Right.
2: Oh, totally.
1: I mean, it was Euro, so yeah. I suppose that's probably appropriate.
2: Yeah.
1: But it had a massive impact, but it also made this old man's timepiece thing cool for kids.
2: Exactly. I mean, you wouldn't catch anybody under the age of 40 wearing a watch anymore. That's just gone right out of fashion because of our phones. But I think too, it was for young people, you're learning how to read. I mean, I struggle with my own kids. They just can't seem to grasp how to read the face of a clock. Like it's like Latin to them. But with the Swatch and even some of those designs didn't even have numbers on them, right? You just learned what time it was by where the hands were.
1: It was Roman, actually, not Latin, because the Roman numerals.
2: Right.
1: Right. But I asked my kids the same question. I'm like, well, what time is it? And they're like, I don't know. I don't know how to read that thing.
2: Yeah. No, it's one of, again, the very strange things makes me feel very old when it comes up. But it's a
1: fashion watches today. Fast forward to today. We have jewelry watches, basically. And, you know, nice watches are still a thing. My son's all into it. I mean, he's been, you know, collecting some watches, but you know, I'll take credit for that because I always liked and had a few watches around. So once he started dressing up a little bit, he was like, Dad, can I borrow your watch? And all those things. And, so it is kind of cool. There were some other watch things though from the 80s that I wanted to bring to your attention. The calculator watch. I mean, that was a thing of beauty. The calculator watch. I mean, fat fingers. That's tough, but the calculator watch was cool. And then Consumers Distributing. I remember in Winnipeg visiting my grandparents, going to Consumers, standing there at the counter, looking at the catalog. And there was the sweatband watch that was held on by Velcro. That was maybe full credit to Swatch Watch for bringing those fun, playful young watches in.
2: Well, even do you remember that it wasn't branded Transformers, but it was literally like a digital watch that came apart and transformed
1: into a robot. I have not thought of that in forever, too. That's amazing. Yeah.
2: Yeah, it was a wild time. But speaking of time, 1983, this one always blows my mind. It's one of those facts. It's probably a Trivial Pursuit question. Do you remember the program called MASH?
1: Of course I remember MASH. Klinger.
2: Okay. It was always time to turn off the TV and go play outside when MASH came on, you know, at 5 o'clock. Well, the very last episode of MASH aired in 1983. Okay. And do you know how many people watched that show?
1: I remember the episode as everyone flew away, but Klinger was still there. Wasn't it Klinger or Radar? Radar was still there. And everyone flew away, but it was the Seinfeld of that generation, wasn't it?
2: It was a massive cultural phenomena. It had been on for 13 or 14. I think it lasted much longer than the actual war, that it was portraying, but 121 million people tuned in for the last episode.
1: Wow. Really? Hey?
2: And it's untouched that number outside of sporting events and news and stuff like that. But you know, people always talk about how we're so, balconized in our entertainment now. You would be lucky to get 21 million now, never mind 121 million. And it's funny because I go through these old tapes and I find a lot of people back in the day, they taped the last episode of MASH. And it was like after it ended, all of the news, didn't matter what channel you were on, that was the lead story. And they would send reporters out to like bars and man on the street. And that was all, it was like the world stopped for that. And you know, that show, for younger people, they don't even know what it is, but it's a very weird footnote, you know, in our
1: culture. Can I fast forward that to today, at least last year? Did you see the story about, I think it's, if I remember their names correctly, Alan Alda, right?
2: Hawkeye Pierce. Yeah. Was his character.
1: And then there was, but then there was, I think it was, Trapper John.
2: Trapper John.
1: Well, that was his best
2: Trapper
1: friend,
2: John,
1: right?
2: Yeah.
1: That's right. Anyway, they went for the motorbike ride. Have you seen that story about Alan Alda and his memory and losing his memory and him taking for a motorbike ride? Google it. We did a big thing on the show and it was the feeling of being in the wind on a motorcycle and it just brought him back because he has some dementia stuff. Google the story. It'll melt your heart about old friends on a motorbike in their 80s. Do it. And I'm glad you brought that up. Amazing.
2: Cool.
1: All right. Ed Conroy, 1983. More importantly, the Swatch Watch with a salute to MASH at the end. Thank you, brother.
2: Cheers.
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3: Westbound on the QEW at Dixie, a stalled vehicle is still blocking the right lane, and you'll find some maintenance over on the southbound 427 collector ramp to the Gardner. The right lane is blocked and causing some delays from around Bloor Street. In town, there's a crash at Victoria Park and Shepherd, and another crash on Queen Street just west of Leslie. News Talk 1010 weather, it's 11 degrees and mostly cloudy. 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I'm Christina Galley, your next update at 9:30 on News Talk 1010 Toronto.
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1: Richard Krause is here. 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What's going on online this week, bud?
6: We're talking about late night talk shows and if they have outlived their usefulness. And here's the thing. I don't think they have. And I think that there's a lot of reasons why people are kind of cynical about them. I think that there's a lot of reasons that people think that, you know, they don't have the same influence that they once did when Johnny Carson was the host. I think that we are just in a busier, more confusing time with more information being shot at us like it's coming out of a cannon 24 hours a day. And these late night shows still provide a venue where you can kind of, you know, make sense of the day. You get a whole picture of the day between the monologue and the interviews. Typically, the monologues touch on what's been happening in the world a little bit. The interviews might, but it's a nice way to wind down your night. And I think they still mean something. Colbert is going off the air this week, and he's doing so with, I think, a great deal of class, considering someone who rather unexpectedly lost his job. I think that he's handled this all really, really well. As we sit here right now, though, taping this, we still don't know who his final guest is.
1: Yeah.
6: And I'm wondering, and just this is wondering aloud, but I'm wondering if it's going to be the Pope.
1: Oh, wow, really?
6: Hey. He is a devout Catholic.
1: He's talked
6: about it many times on the show. He has met the Pope, and the Pope is American. And I would not in any way be surprised if that was Stephen Colbert's final guest.
1: Yeah,
6: and
1: that
6: would be an incredible conversation.
1: His faith is the coolest thing because he doesn't impose it on other people, but he loves to talk about it and learn about other people's faiths. He's very proud of it. I love that part. Your point about talk shows, I think the only thing that doesn't fit anymore is the late night part.
6: Mm.
1: I don't think they need to be on at 10, 11, 12 o'clock anymore.
6: Yeah.
1: I think they could be on at 8 or 9 o'clock. They were sort of always on late because it was a little bit more risque content. So they, right, like the language is a little more foul. End of the day part matters, I think. When it comes to them being on, though, I just don't think they need to be on quite as late. It's more of an evening thing. Not that I want competition for people to be doing things because they're so talented, but I just don't think it needs to be at 11 o'clock at night anymore.
6: Well, people are watching things differently. You know, it used to be when Johnny Carson was on, most of us had VCRs probably near the end there anyway, during the end of his 30-year run. And you could tape it and watch it the next day. But often you just kind of watch things when they were on. And now we have the opportunity to tape and stream and, you know, whatever else, you know, PVR, everything. And so it kind of doesn't matter when it's on. But I'm old school broadcast, man. You know, 11:30 at night, that's when a late night talk show starts.
1: I love it.
6: Yeah. And I was thrilled when I had my show, Pop Life, on CTV. It started at 11:30.
1: Mm-hmm.
6: And I was like, this is part of the tradition.
1: I think it's great. All right. RichardKrause.ca. Get connected with Entertainment is Broken. Fantastic podcast where they dig into all of these things. First on the list, and I've always wondered about this, is that when somebody becomes famous, they always seem to have all this video footage from back in the day. Like they couldn't afford to have a videographer follow them around when they were a rock star in the making, but they somehow did. They always had that young person who believed in it and they would follow around and they'd get all this footage. And then you get older and more successful. And what happens? They think that everybody knows you and then other people want to tell your story for you. So it's kind of like a double-ended problem. Is you need to have the early stuff, but at the same time, the late stuff, everybody knows better than you. And that's kind of what Billy Joel's run into.
6: Well, Billy Joel has got a couple of things going on here. So there was a documentary from HBO called Billy Joel and So It Goes, which he approved. And he appears in and he did interviews for and kind of provides a framing device for using a lot of that footage that was taken early on in his career. And right up until the Madison Square Garden shows that he was doing up until just fairly recently. Now somebody wants to make a biopic. That's a little different. This is a fictionalized version of his life. So think about the recent Michael movie. Think about the Queen biopic, Bohemian Rhapsody, Rocket Man about Elton John. They want to try and do that about Billy Joel. It is planned to be called Billy and Me. It has been announced. And he's saying, hey, listen, I've been telling you, Billy Joel has been telling these filmmakers since 2021 that they don't have the life rights or permission to use his music. And so it's being pitched as a look at Billy Joel's early career through the eyes of a former manager, a guy called Irwin Mazur. And so if you go with the very early career, you don't need the big hit songs because theoretically you're telling the story of his life before he had the big hit songs. There was a movie called Stardust a few years ago about David Bowie's first trip to America, and it was before he had hits. And so they just used songs that were in the public domain that David Bowie had played, some old Jacques Brel and stuff like that. This is a similar kind of thing is what it sounds like, although Billy Joel is saying, listen, this is legally and professionally misguided. Any attempt to proceed with my life without my cooperation, Joel is saying, would not be a great idea. So we'll see what happens here. I have a feeling that there is something that will happen here. The script is already written, and there is Irwin Mazur, who's still around, discovered Billy Joel in 1966 and managed him until 1972, and that's a year before Piano Man made him a star. It's that story, and a mutual friend of both of them has read the script, and he says, as someone who was there from the very beginning, I can say that the script captures not just the music, but the friendship, struggles, humor, and creative spark that defined those years. Whether or not we'll ever get to see the friendship and creative spark and whatever else it just said, their struggles, humor, I don't know. Because Billy Joel is known to be litigious as well.
1: Wouldn't it suck to quit like the year before they go famous?
6: Wow, can you imagine being that guy?
1: Yeah.
6: Can you imagine? There's a movie on Netflix right now called Comeback with Keanu Reeves, and he for complicated reasons, has to go make amends with some old people in his life, and he goes to see his old manager, played by Martin Scorsese in the film, and it's that situation. They stopped managing him just before he became a superstar.
1: Yeah. All right, quickly, let's get into the horror conversation, because the I know that this is a thing, that more people want to see horror movies get more awards and get more recognition.
6: Yep, and what I kind of love about this, though, is there a movie that I told you about last week called Obsession. Great little horror flick. Go see it in the theater. It made about $17 million over the last weekend. And you think, $17 million, that doesn't sound like very much money. Well, here's the rub. It only cost $750,000 to make. And I love that because horror fans are loyal. They will go see stuff simply because it's a good idea. They like the actors. You don't have to spend $300 million on a horror film to get horror fans in the audience. So it got me thinking, is that the kind of highest ratio of budget to box office? And it's not. Paranormal Activity in 2007 was made for $15,000 and went on to make $193 million. The Blair Witch Project, $60,000, made $248 million worldwide. El Mariachi in 1992 cost $7,000 and made about $2 million, which was pretty good money at the time, and saw $1.2 million budget, $103 million gross.
1: You do have Mad Max on the list and My Big Fat Greek Wedding, non-horror examples, but
6: yep.
1: Those are remarkable.
6: My Big Fat Greek Wedding, $5 million, made $368 million at the box office.
1: You can see why people invest in movies, eh?
6: If it hits, it hits big, or it can hit big.
1: Yeah, it's a gamble. All right, richardgross.ca, Entertainment is Broken is the podcast. Grab them online. Coming up next, booze and reviews.
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3: The eastbound 401 Collectors at Yonge Street still has a crash blocking the right lane. And on the westbound side in the Collectors at the 400, the right lane is blocked by a stalled vehicle. The westbound Collector 2 Express transfer at Jane is also closed for some maintenance. And the southbound DVP ramp to the westbound 401 Express is closed for construction. In town, there's a crash on Victoria Park at Shepherd. Another on Dixon at Islington. News Talk 1010 weather, it's 11 degrees and mostly cloudy. 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I'm Christina Galle, your next update at 9:45 on News Talk 1010 Toronto.
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1: 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For Booze and Reviews, Richard's going to review a movie for us. Tell if it's a good or bad, or if, I mean, if it's a good movie, you're buying Twizzlers. That's what Richard's thinking because he's at his happiest. But he's going to pair up some drinks with us, VIP theater visit style. Where are we going today, Richard?
2: We're going to what is going to be the movie of the weekend, Star Wars, The Mandalorian, and Grogu. Did you watch The Mandalorian television series?
1: No. Was it real? Oh, I tried to watch parts of it. I really struggled with it. There's all these spinoffs. I'm having a hard time with trying to follow all the timelines, kind of like the superhero movies.
2: Yeah, well, I disagree with anything that you have to, like, read a Wikipedia page for.
1: To figure it out.
2: Just to keep up with the characters and that kind of thing. I don't like that. If you've never seen The Mandalorian television show, though, it doesn't matter. This is a standalone show that has two of the major characters, the Mandalorian, played by Pedro Pascal, he's a bounty hunter, and Baby Yoda, also known as Grogu. And so the Mandalorian is kind of a father figure to Grogu. And at the beginning of this movie, they're on a mission, they work for the New Republic now, and they're sort of cleaning up some of the old imperial despots and dictators that are still out there in the galaxy that are causing problems. And so then they get sent out on a slightly different kind of mission. They have to work with the Hutts. Jabba the Hutt is gone, but there's two other Hutts that are running things, and they're kind of intergalactic gangsters. And he doesn't really want to deal with them because he knows there's going to be a double cross in there somewhere. But he's convinced with Grogu to go along and do that. And of course, there is a double cross, and they get led to different planets. They have to battle monsters. Things blow up. Grogu is super cute. And that's really all you need to know about the story. It is like watching four or five episodes of the television show strung together. It's bigger, it's louder, it's mostly made for IMAX. I saw it on an IMAX screen, and much of it was shot for the IMAX screen. So it is enormous. And when they have these big, like there's a dragon snake that is like the size of the Empire State Building. There are all kinds of cool monsters and that kind of stuff. That stuff makes your eyeballs dance, and it's really super cool and it's fun. And the Mandalorian, if you like the character, you like him. He's kind of like a cross between a medieval knight and a ninja, and he's a bounty hunter, and he's played by Pedro Pascal, the immensely popular Pedro Pascal, but you rarely ever see his face. In the total runtime of the film, maybe for 5 minutes, you see his face, so it could be almost anyone in that suit.
1: Yeah, who knows is actually in the suit.
2: Who knows? I mean, if he's not in the suit, I heard what he made for this movie, it's the best acting job in the world, because he's only in it, really, then for about five minutes otherwise, and then doing the voiceover. But it's all about Grogu. It's all about Baby Yoda.
1: Okay, so let me ask you this question, because I think the thing for me with Star Wars is always the technology. Like, I like the spaceships. I like the machines. And so when the machines are in it, I think it's awesome. When it's like slimy creatures, I'm like, meh, meh, right? Like the space stuff.
2: Okay, well, you're going to be maybe slightly underwhelmed by The Mandalorian and Grogu. There are some cool spacecrafts and things and that sort of thing. But really, this is about battling big creatures and, you know, all that kind of stuff. So you might not dig this so much, but Grogu is so adorable. He doesn't speak. He just makes little kind of sounds, but he's got very soulful eyes. He's very endearing. And to me, I think that's what is going to grab people here, because you've got this 2-hour and 15-minute long movie where really, I mean, you know, stuff happens in it, obviously, but it's more like a theme park ride with lots of ups and downs than it is a story. There's just, oh, look, there's a big creature that we're going to have to battle now for the next 10 minutes. And, you know, you don't really learn all that much about the backstories of the creatures or the main characters. They're just sort of there. And if you know who they are, great. If not, you know, Grogu's still really cute, even if you don't know who he is. And so I think that the thing that makes this work is the spirit of loyalty and love between the Mandalorian and Grogu. I think that makes up for the lack of meaningful storytelling. But also, there's an unexpected cameo in here. There's this four-armed kind of, almost like, it looks like a little monkey or something, who's a fry cook at the beginning of the movie. And it's voiced by Martin Scorsese, and that's pretty fantastic. I love that.
1: I think that that's part of the part that always got me with it was with the Mandalorian show was that I'm like, give me more pew pew, you know?
2: Yep.
1: So, okay. Fair enough. I do like Yoda though. He's pretty awesome. That guy, he knows a lot. Okay. So it's Booze and Reviews. So Richard takes that movie review. What are we going to sit down and have for cocktails?
2: We're going to have blue milk or Bantha milk. And, this is the most iconic beverage from the Star Wars films. Luke Skywalker drinks it at the Lars homestead in Star Wars Episode 4, A New Hope. That's the first movie. For those going strictly, in order, it's one that came out in 1977. It is a rich blue-colored milk produced by female Banthas who are common on Tatooine and other Outer Rim planets. So, to make one of those, you need 2 ounces of gin, or you can use coconut rum or vodka for creamier versions, half an ounce of blue curacao, half an ounce of cream of coconut. You can find stuff called creme de cacao, which you can find in cocktail stores. You could use that. 3/4 of an ounce of fresh lime juice, 3/4 of an ounce of pineapple juice, a little bit of almond syrup, a little bit of vanilla syrup. You shake with ice until chilled. You strain it into a Collins glass over ice, put a little sugar rim on it, and it's creamy, it's blue, and it'll kind of put you in the mind of the Bantha milk that Luke Skywalker drinks.
1: It sounds sweet.
2: Yeah, it's sweet. You're probably only having one of these.
1: I think I was going to say, this might be a one and done kind of scenario. Okay, Booze and Reviews, Richard Crowe, Star Wars, The Mandalorian, and Grogu. What's next?
2: The Jedi Mind Trick. So this is refreshing. It's kind of got a greenish, mysterious kind of feel to it, which kind of, I think, evokes Jedi persuasion powers. So you need 2 ounces of gin, 1 ounce of elderflower liqueur, like Saint Germain. You should have that just for the cool bottle, for no other reason. 1/2 ounce of fresh lime juice, 4 cucumber slices. You muddle the cucumber in a shaker. So you put the cucumber in a shaker, and like a mortar and pestle style, you muddle it and you break it up a little bit. You add the other ingredients and the ice and you shake it 28 times at least, strain into a chilled martini glass and make sure that you strain it. Otherwise, you're going to have giant chunks of cucumber in it. Garnish it with a cucumber slice and it's refreshing and has a green kind of tint that feels kind of outer spacey.
1: That feels summery there, Richard.
2: Yep.
1: Okay, Yoda. Yoda's in the show, Baby Yoda. Now, of course, Baby Yoda's not boozing like older Yoda.
2: No, he's not. But older Yoda, I heard, enjoys a cocktail. Maybe that's true. Maybe it's not. So there's one that you'll make with called a Yoda's Green Elixir, or Drink Me, You Will, it's called, depending on where you find the recipe. It's 1 ounce of melon liqueur, an ounce of citrus vodka, 1/2 ounce of sour mix, 1/2 ounce of lemon lime soda on top. So you shake the first 3 ingredients with ice. You strain it into a martini glass and then give it a squirt of soda and garnish with a lemon twist, and away you go.
1: I love this. It's great stuff as always. Check out the movie if you want to get it. I'll still go see it because I think a Baby Yoda would be worth it. I mean,
2: Yoda's worth it.
1: Yeah, Mandalorian and Grogu, Star Wars, the latest of the movies, and the drinks to go with it. As always, Booze and Reviews, Richard Crouse. Thank you, my friend.
2: Thank you.

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8: Three things we learned today, Shane Hewitt and The Night Shift. Thank you so much for being here. Ryan O'Donnell's in Calgary. I'm Shane Hewitt. I'm in Village of Merrickville, just south of Ottawa. Noah Skanga is in downtown Toronto. Ryan, can you read a traditional face of a clock?
9: Yes, absolutely.
8: You know that young people can't?
9: I do know that.

0: I've got one of my best friends is a teacher, and that was his first, when he first started teaching, that was one of the first things he noticed that really struck him about how far things have changed.
1: Mm.
0: And I feel like you probably should learn how to do that.
1: I would say.
0: Not
1: would
0: that
1: think
0: hard.
1: That would be one of those things that you'd really want, no?
0: Yeah.
1: Yeah, it's a thing. Reading an old school watch is something that is not learned by so many kids today, which is heartbreaking. We talked about watches. The Swatch watch is releasing a pocket watch, and Colin Potts is an absolute watch crazy loving guy. And here's what he had to say, the latest hype around the Swatch pocket watch.
2: Swatch decided to do the collaboration with the Moonwatch not that many years ago, in 2022, I think it was, and they leveraged Omega, which is actually owned by Swatch Group. So the difference here is that Audemars Piguet is not owned by Swatch Group. They are an independent. So it's interesting to see this corporate collaboration outside of the Swatch family, because after the Swatch collaboration with the Moonwatch, they then, a couple of years later, did one with the 50 Fathoms with Blancpain, which is also in the Swatch family. So for them to come out and do it with AP, part of the hype is that if you wanted to buy a Royal Oak in the store, they started about 35,000 Canadian, and not unlike Rolex, you just can't go in the store and buy one. So if you wanted to go to a store and own something that had an AP mark on it, that was sanctioned and part of the Audemars Piguet family, right now, this is about the only way to do it if you're one of us and you're mortals and just want a piece of this horological history.
1: So this is cool because what it does, from the my marketing brain kicks in here, and it's created an entirely new young access point for a mega high-end product, right?
2: They say, who's AP? Is this? We want to hear about it, right?
1: And so now those who are watch people know all of the high-end brands that are super jewelry. But young people don't. So this is kind of like taking a Ferrari toy to a little kid and saying, here, play with this car, and it's red and it looks fast and all that stuff. But when they grow up, they're like, I think I want to buy a real one. And so
2: that's right. Well, it's good marketing. I don't think this collaboration would have happened if the Moonwatch hadn't kicked off properly, because the danger is they're going to Swatchify the marquee brand inside, the marquee piece of IP inside of Omega, which is the Speedmaster. That no one is going to tell you you're silly for buying a Speedmaster, whether you like it or not. It's going to hold its value. It's a great luxury watch. It was standard equipment for the Apollo mission. It's the Moon watch. And instead of degrading the value of the Speedmaster, just like you said, it brought it to a whole new audience and elevated both Swatch and the Moon watch, you know? So I don't think AP would have done this if they hadn't seen a couple of iterations of how it worked, because the Swiss are very, you know, conservative, and they don't want to degrade their IP and all this idea of luxury, right? It's it's not supposed to be accessible.
1: Colin Potts, executive director of the Horological Society of Canada, watch lovers, learning how to repair watches, value of watches, just loving on watches. Horologicalsocietyofcanada.org if you want to get in on that chat. That's something I'm certainly going to be considering. Three things we learned today. Ryan O'Donnell, are you going to go buy a Swatch pocket watch, or do you wear one?
0: I got to see that in person, and honestly, I don't have a working, like, normal watch, so I feel like I should probably get one of those first, but I got tiny wrists, so maybe the pocket watch is the better way to go.
1: Tiny wrists.
0: I have to use, like, on the Apple Watch, it's got to go to the second furthest little hole, like, in order to fit on my wrist.
1: Yeah. Remember the old days when you hated Apple? Oh, those were fun days.
0: Yeah. Come a long way.
1: Three things we learned today. Shane Hewitt in the Night Shift, Dr. Sylvain Charlebois, food professor, was on. He spoke about the extended producer reasonability fee. It's a packaging thing, and it's crazy.
3: Listen, it's something that nobody is talking about. It's a little confusing. It's a black box sort of issue, something that nobody sees. It's called the extended responsibility fee, if you will. So way back when, many years ago, we thought it was a good idea to just make the industry responsible for packaging instead of putting the onus on municipalities to deal with the black, with the blue box and all the recycling fees. At some point, provinces said, you know what, we're going to dump that all onto industry. So they actually will pay a fee. and then they'll actually get greener with packaging. That's in theory, that was the idea. Mm-hmm. But in reality, it's a mess, especially in Ontario, but it's a mess in most provinces, I would say, is that right now you're seeing manufacturers pay more fees, but it's not necessarily providing us with more ecological containers, if you will. That's the problem. And so there's no surveillance, no oversight. This is more fees, more bureaucracy. And each and every single province has its own system. Of course. So think about barriers. Another interprovincial barrier, unfortunately, created by the EPR, Extended Producer Responsibility Fee.
1: There you go. Sylvain Charlebois talking about the packaging that you're paying for goes into a fund that is not changing the packaging. How about that? Three things we learned today. We learned about Polymarket on the show, a place online that you can't in Canada go to legally anyway, unless you know your way around the internet, to make all kinds of bets on absolutely everything. Vincent Gregoire was our guest. He shares what he doesn't like about Polymarket.
4: To me, what I don't have anything against gambling per se if it's done in a correct manner, right? We have that in Canada. Now, unregulated gambling has issues because you cannot opt out if you have issues with that. So that's one thing. I think the nature of what you can gamble on is going to be shaped by public response. So I think they are. They're signed that they are moving away from these debt wagers or kind of government turnovers or these types of things. But definitely it's a bit sketchy on some of these ethical side. I think what I have also a problem with more of as a finance professor is that the way it's being marketed or branded as markets is that it's being advertised as investment or investment-like products, and they're not. They're just gambling or side bets, right? It's again, the line is a bit blurry because in the last couple of years we've allowed retail investors to trade more easily in stock options, and these are also much more like gambling than pure investment, right? Or an investment is you're going to put $100 of your paycheck in your retirement account, and over time it's going to grow, and by the time you retire you'll have a kind of good sum of money. If you put it into these derivatives, well, the most likely outcome scenario is that you're going to put the $100 every week, and by the time you retire, there's going to be nothing left. And so that they are being advertised as investment vehicles is a bit worrying.
1: Now you can go make a bet on how hot it'll be tomorrow, and by the way, is the United States going to invade Iran again? Crazy stuff. Polymarket, one of the topics. Three things we learned today. It's all on the Shane Hewitt and the Night Shift podcast. Grab it on the iHeart app, and you can grab it on any of your podcast apps.
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13: Good evening, I'm Zoraida Allman. Sunshine to wrap up the week, then a wet weekend ahead. Your complete forecast after the news. The future of the Island Airport expansion, a hot topic at City Hall today, and hundreds of charges laid as part of a major retail theft investigation in Peel Region. Details on these and other stories coming up, but first... 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
9: We are still seeing some construction on your drive this evening, starting on the eastbound 401 Express just past Mississauga Road. Two right lanes are blocked, and on the westbound side at Ritson, two right lanes are blocked there as well. The westbound on-ramp to Morningside is also closed for some construction, and you'll find some volume on the 44 DVP northbound from Eglinton to York Mills, southbound from approaching Shepherd to York Mills. Jumpstart is building soccer pitches across Canada so more kids have places to play. Learn more at jumpstart.canadiantire.ca. I'm Christina Galle, your next update at 10:15 on News Talk 1010 Toronto.
13: It's been a busy day at City Hall. Councillors meeting for a second straight day. Among the hot topics, the Island Airport expansion. CTV's Mike Walker reports from City Hall.
14: As the Ford government accelerates its plans to take over the city's stake in Billy Bishop Airport and expand the runway to allow for jets, some city councillors are pushing for it to be a referendum question on the ballot in October's municipal election.
15: What we're asking Doug Ford to do is at least recognize that Toronto Council and Torontonians want to have a say in the future of our own waterfront.
14: The motion is asking the province to amend the Municipal Act to allow for the referendum question.
16: Future of the City of Toronto is at stake.
17: I think it's very unfortunate that the province is running roughshod over the City of Toronto.
14: At a provincial committee meeting this week, the transportation minister defended the plan that pushes Toronto out of the deal that governs the Island Airport and allows the province to expropriate city lands.
18: An idea that a region the size of the GTA should make better use of Billy Bishop is not radical, it is common sense.
13: Ottawa ultimately gets the final say on the airport expansion. Peel police have laid hundreds of charges as part of a major retail theft investigation dubbed Project Filcher. Police allege there were more than 350 incidents and more than $250,000 in merchandise stolen. 545 charges have been laid against 65 people. Investigators describing some of the accused as prolific offenders.
19: These individuals were working in groups. Some of them were working in groups. Some of them were working individually. And sometimes a combination. They would walk in, go into the shelves and select the products and walk out.
13: Police say additional arrests are anticipated. Crews battled a large fire at a scrap metal plant in North York this afternoon. They were called to Ash Warren Road east of Kiel just before 1:30. Toronto Fire says the flames were outside the plant rather than coming from the building itself. The cause of the fire is under investigation. No injuries were reported. Well, as the Rogers Stadium Summer Concert Series kicks off this Saturday with Bruno Mars, the TTC and Live Nation announcing they are once again partnering up to provide free trips for concert goers heading home from the stadium.
20: We will have additional services on line one and line two. We will also have shuttle buses from Rogers Stadium to Wilson Stadium to ensure that it, when required, our accessibility services will also be in play. But most of all, I just want to take the opportunity to thank the mayor for the leadership on this, to chair in terms of guiding us through this, and Live Nation for sponsoring this initiative as we work together to provide every concert goer a seamless experience.
13: About 1,000 additional parking spots have also been added this year, purchased through Ticketmaster. In addition to Bruno Mars, the lineup at Rogers Stadium this summer includes Luke Combs, Post Malone, Foo Fighters, and BTS. Tap into breaking news anywhere. Download the CTV News app to keep up to date. Dropping to a low of 4 degrees tonight. That's a bit chilly for this time of year. We've got the risk of frost north and east of the city. Tomorrow, more sunshine, 16 degrees. We're going to be quite a bit cooler, though, for Saturday at only 10 for the high. Plus, we're looking at gusty winds and significant rain. Some parts of Ontario could pick up 20 to 50 millimeters of it. Still going to be showery on Sunday, but warmer. And then we're back into the 20s next week with sunshine back in the mix as well. From the CTV Weather Center, I'm Lindsay Morrison.
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1: I don't use AI. How often do you hear that from people? Nah, I don't use AI. It's like my friend Rob. I think of my friend Rob. When Rob used to go to the bank, he would take his bank card and he would walk up to the teller and because he really didn't want to use the internet. And the teller would say, insert your card. And he'd enter in his PIN and then he'd withdraw his card. And I said, Rob, you're using the internet. And he's like, no, I'm not. I'm going to the bank. I'm going to the teller. I said, yeah, but the transaction inside the bank is going over the internet. No, it's not. It's right there. No, Rob, that's why you're putting in your card and you're hitting the PIN code. He was very bothered by that. Everybody's using AI in some fashion, whether they like it or not. It is happening. And the interesting thing is, are you allowed? Mohit Rajans is here. Thinkstart.ca, shadow AI. Explain what that might be, my friend.
2: What I'm noticing more and more when I speak to both organizations and schools and people in general, it's that people are not admitting necessarily to their employers that they're using certain tools. And it's becoming more and more clear that whether you see a cybersecurity incident happen or you see people's work actually changing in tone and in demeanor, people are using these tools outside of work and then bringing work information into some of these systems without knowing entirely what the implications are. And so shadow AI becomes this new sort of weird way to describe the fact that, yes, some companies are actually benefiting from the use of AI without even realizing that their employees are actually using some of these systems outside of work in the work confines. It's become so rampant that most studies that talk about AI adoption really do indicate the fact that, yes, it's clear that people are using things. They just don't know if it's the sanctioned tools at workplaces.
1: Well, do they not know, or do they just got told that don't use AI at work? So ChatGPT.com doesn't work in the workplace, but it works on my phone. And if I email the document to myself, I can still run it. I mean, shadow AI happening in the background of a business is probably more rampant than anybody would want to admit. Secretive, for sure. But at the same time, who knows what they're putting out there, a la secrets.
2: Yeah. Well, and that's just that you might have 3 years ago thought to yourself, oh, that's a little innocent. I'm going to try this and try that. But these products have progressed to a point where you're one click away from replicating somebody else's business just based on the secret sauce. And that's where it becomes a little difficult for employees to even take and assume the liability associated with putting the proprietary, the proprietary information of a product online. Or if you work at a place where you're trying to bid on a project, for example, against your competition, there's no security around some of these services, unless, of course, you've built your own proprietary system or you have a professional account within this AI and that's what's sanctioned by your work. But Shane, the bigger problem that's happening is that people are competitive at workplaces and people want to keep their jobs and show their validity. And so if employers aren't training up and necessarily guiding their employees through this process, they will continue to use these tools, these rogue tools, to try to stand out. Hopefully add something to the conversation, be a better part of the team. And that's the conflict, is that you're going to have these places that say, yeah, we're endorsing the adoption and the slow move towards grabbing onto this technology. But on the other hand, you got a bunch of people that are genuinely worried about staying relevant in their work.
1: Oh, that's interesting. Okay, so they're generally worried, but am I guilty of taking the look of the business owner in this only? Because for me, I'm like, okay, I have my 11 herbs and spices that is my business, and my employees could be out there just uploading the proprietary documents or terms of use or pricing structure saying, build me a pretty table for my pitch deck. Like that, maybe I'm only looking at one side of this.
2: No, I think you're looking at, well, you're definitely looking at a side of it. I think the reason that we call it shadow, though, is because not all of the tools carry the same amount of security and have the ability to, even if you have a professional account, is it vetted properly and properly so that you know what the terms and conditions are. Some people, you know, when AI first started to have the boom in the visual side of things and pictures started to get really great, you remember at first it was like, oh, let's get an AI version of our pictures. And then slowly they started to unpack about how unsafe it could be. to be uploading these random pictures to these random apps. In some cases, Shane, we have, you know, invested, companies have invested in tools 2 years ago that don't even exist anymore. Mm. And so that's where it becomes even more tricky, because you have employees who really want to show that they are knowledgeable about what's next and how to use these tools. They're not given the right guidelines and guardrails, and therefore they're going to the next best thing. And that's usually considered a different non-vetted program, and that's being filtered in with a bunch of company information.
1: Can I simplify it?
2: Sure.
1: We do lists of tasks on the show, and Microsoft's sort of to-do thing, you can't color code it. And so we use a different program. We could use the provided program, but we use a different program because it's more flexible. It's color coding. And I would imagine most everybody goes through their own version of that problem, where the stock stuff that, well, we pay for all this, you should use this. It's like everybody who has Microsoft and they can have access to Teams, and Teams integrates the chats, the emails, the to-dos, all of it. But the client has Zoom, and Zoom's easier. It's on their phone, right? Like, so this stuff could be rampant.
2: Yeah, well, and to that point, I think what we're going to see happen before we see a solution, Shane, is that we're going to see companies just ask for what they need versus have to try to plug and play all these different tools to make some sort of happy mixture of artificial intelligence. Instead, now the technology is so ubiquitous that if you need a specific tool for creating the perfect radio show and podcast, you should be able to ask for that to be created in a way that's intuitive to how you need it, not go out and find that one, you know, podcast app that everybody's downloading right now because it's going to be able to do everything, but then it's going to be glitchy for some people because it doesn't understand. No, we're at the context phase of this. And this is why I hope that shadow AI doesn't end up actually doing more damage, as you know, cybersecurity being the big threat in this, doing more damage than the utility that we're going to see, which is that within a year, Shane, whatever frustration you feel that you're using these, that you're getting from using these tools, I guarantee a year from now, you're not going to feel the same frustration. You'll feel other ones, but the technology is moving at that pace. And so we don't have time to necessarily go back and say, what's the audit on who's been using this AI nefariously inside of organizations? What are the risks, et cetera, et cetera? Instead, stop playing around and just make a hard line internally about what can't be used and start building for what your employees really need.
1: Are you familiar with IPAS? I-P-A-A-S?
2: I'm sorry, I'm not.
1: Integration Platform as a Service. So it's another piece of software that connects with the software that you use and the software you're supposed to use so they can talk. It's like a hub. So it translates middleware, integration software, that kind of thing. And so insert, by the way, here's the software you're talking about that you're not supposed to be using, but then I don't want anyone to find out that I'm not, that I'm using something I'm not supposed to use. So I subscribe to another piece of software that translates it to send it back to the stuff I am supposed to use times two now. That's crazy notion. And that is, by the way, a big growing industry.
2: That is fascinating. It almost reminds me of the bootleg satellite that my parents used to subscribe to from India, where you thought to yourself, why is that same satellite price so much different than the signal that comes from the one from the telecom company? Mm-hmm. But yeah, that's a fascinating business. And we're going to continue to see a lot of people get turned off from how the promise of this technology always was to simplify, right? And unfortunately, what we're seeing is a lot of people seeing that there's this wonderful utility, but there's also this monster risk associated with both the long-term effect and not investing properly in the skills that we need now.
1: For everybody who watches TV, and you can get your app that you like on your Fire Stick, but not on your Samsung TV and all these different things, this integration part is a big deal. And you can spend all of your money, not too much money, all of your money trying to integrate in all of the platforms, and welcome to the leverage that is being one of the biggies in this conversation. Are you using your AI in places where you're not supposed to be, leaking out corporate secrets? Shh, don't tell anyone. Mohit Rajans, as always, thinkstart.ca. Thank you, my man.
2: Take care, Shane.
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3: The eastbound 401 Express just passed Mississauga Road still has construction blocking two right lanes, and the westbound on-ramp to Morningside is also closed for construction. The westbound Collector 2 Express transfer approaching the 400 is closed for some maintenance. And on the southbound DVP, you will find some volume on the transfer from the 401. Summer's coming in hot, so why not turn up the chill with Smirnoff Ice? Fresh new look, same OG flavor. 19 plus, please enjoy responsibly. I'm Christina Galley on News Talk 1010.
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1: Uncover Up. It's a podcast where you can hear Dr. Lee Kunla and Nathan Radke talking about conspiracies, how they work, how it works. You can also take their courses, by the way. They do teach this in Toronto. So why not get involved? There's a new book coming out this summer. It's only a few weeks away now till it officially gets released. The link for that book will be in the description of the podcast version. Nathan Radke, what's it called?
2: Uncover Up, How to Think Clearly in an Age of Conspiracies.
1: How to Think Clearly in the Age of Trump taking over the news cycle slides in some UFO stuff, and a lot of people didn't even catch it, Nathan.
2: Well, I mean, how can you catch anything these days? It's just a constant barrage of news story after shocking development after shocking development. But, I mean, to have all of these UFO files that were previously classified released, to me, that's like Christmas morning. I mean, this stuff is just catnip to me.
1: Mm-hmm. Yeah, I know. You were very excited on the text messages.
2: Oh, super excited.
1: So tell me what did we miss? Because everybody was following, you know, wars and politics and all these things that are going on. So what have we missed in the land of the UFOs?
2: I mean, it's understandable. It's hard to know what to concentrate on these days. But in the last few years, there's been increased acknowledgement from the American government that, yeah, UFOs as a phenomenon have been taken seriously, and they should be. And on May 8th, the Pentagon created a website, and they released 162 declassified files from the FBI, the Air Force, the CIA, regarding UFOs, including some videos and photos. The idea was supposed to be to promote government transparency and institutional trust. I mean, good luck doing that these days. I mean, we're in conspiratorial times. So instead, what people said was either that the UFOs were actually demons, or other people said that the whole point of this UFO file dump was just to distract people from certain other government files that haven't been released yet.
1: Add conspiracies here. Okay. The video part are kind of cool. They're a little Sasquatchy in that here's a grainy photo of it looks like a man or a ship flying through space. So have we gone further ahead in this process, or is it more of the same? Because there's an awful lot of really grainy Sasquatch-looking videos.
2: I mean, I've spent hours and hours and hours in the last half week going through just a small amount of these files, because there's just so much of it. And it is sort of interesting. The website itself looks like it's been deliberately designed to look like a movie version of a secret file website. It's got like X-File style font. It's got this ominous looking design. Makes you feel like a spy from the 1990s when you're using it.
1: The American government website.
2: Yeah, the official American government website.
1: Which is war.gov/UFO, by the way.
2: I know. It all feels very cinematic. But I will say it is a significant release of information. But there's important things to note about this kind of release of government files, because they include official classified items, internal memos and reports, but also like a ton of newspaper and magazine clippings and letters from cranks and hoaxes, unverified rumors. There's even an old advertisement for a flying saucer frisbee toy in these files. And they're not curated or organized in any kind of way that makes examining them straightforward. So you just gotta open them up manually and go through them page by page, which is what I've done, so the listeners don't have to.
1: Oh, well, that's very good. Is that part of the strategy, though, when you don't want to take ownership or create some confusion as, you know, here's the real stuff, here's what y'all were guessing at. By the way, you got to sort what's black, what's white. And that just creates more confusion, but a great way to, slow down the digestion of it, and also a way to slow down interpretation and actually conclusions.
2: Oh, yeah, absolutely. If you're forced to release stuff, as you should be in a free and open society, one of the ways that you can protect the stuff that you don't want out is you just bury it in just an ocean of information, and then you make it difficult to search it, and you make some of the files look a little bit blurrier. But when you go through this stuff, there are some pretty shocking examples and files from this recent release, and I think doing a deep dive into like maybe two or three of them can help shine a little insight into the confusion we're in right now with UFOs and aliens.
1: All right. Well, the videos are certainly interesting, the way that things fly around and turn and twist and everything else. That's what I found most interesting with it. Now, I haven't dug into it deeply like you have. So tell me what you find other than videos with blacked out information so we don't see what they're looking at.
2: Right. So what I did is I always like to go back to the beginning. And in the case of UFOs, that means you're going back to the late 1940s. So I went to a part of the files called Section 5. And these are files, mostly FBI files from late 40s and early 50s. And this is an important time for UFO reports. This is the dawn of the flying saucer craze. And in this section is a letter from an FBI agent to the FBI director from March 1950. And the letter explains that an unidentified individual had been giving lectures at Denver University, and this mysterious man claimed to have seen several crashed flying saucers and the corpses of aliens from those crashed saucers. The aliens were apparently human-formed, but only about 3 feet tall. And in this letter, which is real and official, the agent requests instructions as to what action the FBI would like him to take about this unidentified individual. And so when you read something like that, that seems like a bit of a breakthrough. Finally, we got maybe evidence of crashed saucers, dead aliens, official government interest, maybe official cover-ups, maybe even some like sinister Men in Black business. And it sounds an awful lot like the story that you hear about Roswell, New Mexico. And so when you come across something like that, at first you think, oh boy, is this it? Have we finally got there? Do we have evidence?
1: Do we?
2: Here's the thing. Because there's always a thing. Like a lot of the content in these recently released files, this isn't a new story. We already know about it. A book came out back in 1950 by a guy called Frank Scully titled Behind the Flying Saucers, in which Scully talks about this unidentified man and his claims of flying saucer crashes. It happened at a place called Aztec, New Mexico. Mm-hmm. And the book goes into more detail about what the alien bodies look like, apparently blonde humans with no facial hair, and what the crashed UFOs look like, which were saucers, of course. But the truth of it is, which we now know, but they didn't know at the time, Scully, the author, was being scammed by a con artist named Silas Newton, and he claimed he had access to bits of the crashed saucer and was developing tech to find oil in the ground using reverse-engineered technology from the aliens. And we know this now because of good reporting and journalism. A reporter named J.P. Kahn interviewed Newton and was able to grab a sample of the so-called crashed saucer from him. Of course, it was just normal aluminum. And there's also later FBI files available about Newton and his scams and how he tried to pull all these hoaxes off. The problem is, those files, in which you get context and understanding for that alien story, they're not included in this recent release. You've got to go digging for those. So this is sort of the problem with releasing files like this without any kind of explanation, without any kind of context, because there's so much stuff in here that it appears explosive at first, and then when you start digging into it and doing the proper research, you realize, no, this isn't nearly as shocking and extraordinary as it first appeared. It's still interesting. I mean, this Aztec scam, as it's become known, it's important because even though it's mostly been forgotten by people, a lot of the details from it, New Mexico, crash saucers, government recovering technology and bodies covering it all up, all of that story from that scam eventually gets recycled into the Roswell story in the late 1970s.
1: So one of the things your partner in podcast here, Dr. Lee Kunla, has shared with us about is he talked about as metaphor drift is how he spoke to it, which was the original metaphor gets lost over time, and it becomes either fragments of stories, you know, perceived to be real stories and so on. I equated it to the game of telephone. And what you're sort of saying is that we have a game of telephone here, but by the way, we've cut the telephone line in half. And you can't see how it started. Like, you never get to find out what the original story of the game was. And this guy is blue, bounce the ball, or whatever this story might have started as. And so is that a fair understanding, saying that, okay, yeah, this is where it's lost? Like, the storyline's now cut in half.
2: Yeah, that's a fantastic metaphor. That's exactly what it feels like sometimes to try to research the history of UFOs and flying saucers, because it is exactly like a game of broken telephones sometimes, filled with hoaxes and scams and cover-ups and nonsense.
1: All right, it's the Uncover Up podcast, the UFO files. We're back in time here with Nathan Radke of sort of how it all started to unfold. What are some of the bits and pieces that we need to understand as these files have been out now since the early May 2026 that we can look at and that we do need to know Ooh, some of those videos, man, those things flying around. I don't know of any machine that can fly like that. We'll talk about that and more coming up next. Shane Hewitt on the Night Shift.
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1: Uncover Up podcast is here with Nathan Radke, UFO Files. 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UFO Files are out, Nathan. We talked about the 40s and how this sort of started with some scammy people. Where are we at now on our timeline, and what do we need to know from the UFO files that have come out in May of 2026?
2: Okay, so here's the thing. Seeing is believing. Like, when we see images, when we see videos, it's like we're hardwired to basically believe the stuff that we see. It's very convincing. And so when I was going through Section 7 of these files, I came across a genuinely shocking photograph that I was surprised I'd never come across before in my studies, of a man holding up what he claimed was a dead alien that he hit with his car.
1: Oh.
2: That's exactly what I said. Mm. So July 1953, a man named Edward Waters and two of his friends were driving at night near Mableton, Georgia, when they encountered something strange. According to Waters, there were three small creatures standing a short distance away from a saucer-shaped craft on the ground. And the men drove after the creatures. Apparently, two of these strange beings managed to get into the saucer, which then blasts off, leaves a bit of scorched earth underneath it, and the third creature, the third alien, is hit by Waters' car and killed. And Waters is able to retrieve this dead alien and bring it to the authorities. You can see it in the photographs in the files. It's very strange looking. Two legs, two arms, kind of like a person, but under 3 feet tall, no hair, and green skin, like you would expect from an alien. And this story caused a big stir in the area, particularly because there had been some reports recently of odd colored lights in the sky. And this is all in these files. Again, what's not mentioned in this file release is that this was also a hoax. Because after an autopsy, it was determined that Waters had gotten a dead monkey. I don't know where he got the dead monkey. He apparently never said. He removed all of its hair, and he dyed it green. And then he burned the ground by the highway with a blowtorch. And then eventually he admitted to the hoax and was fined $40. So again, that initial story is in the files. The photograph is in the files. The photograph is shocking. But the explanation and the context for the story isn't in those files.
1: Huh. Well, this is the catch, right? This is... What about the UFO people must be upset with this, because they know the fake stuff, like they know the hoaxes, and they're just trying to take this quite seriously and say, well, what's going on? And then you have the government that says they're, oh, look at us, we're transparent, but here's all the junk too.
2: Well, this has always been the problem with the UFO business, is that there are some very serious people who are genuinely looking into some really curious situations, but you have to work your way through so much scams and so many hoaxes and so many cover-ups. I'll give you another example from Section 9 of the files. April 1964, near Albuquerque, New Mexico, police officer named Lonnie Zamora is in pursuit of a speeding car when he hears a roaring noise and sees what he thinks is an explosion about a mile away. He breaks off the pursuit, goes looking for the source of the explosion, and at first, according to the files, Zamora saw what he thought to be an overturned car. But as he approached the scene, he saw that it more closely resembled an oval or egg shape with spindly legs, but 20 feet long, made out of a smooth material. And there appeared to be two figures standing near the object, wearing what looked like white coveralls. And as Officer Zamora approaches in his patrol car, there's two loud noises. The object lifts up into the air, with orange and blue flames firing out of the bottom of the craft, and then it takes off at high speed over some distant mountains. Now, Zamora, he radios the sergeant right away, shows up on the scene pretty quick, and discovers four small burning areas on the ground. And it's noted in these files that Zamora appeared frightened, but sober. They really stress the fact that he was definitely sober, not drunk.
1: That seems weird.
2: It's mentioned a lot. And that he was considered a reliable and trustworthy officer. And this is interesting, because unlike those other instances we talked about where we now know what happened, this one's still totally unexplained. I mean, there's a bunch of hypotheses about what happened that day. Because of the burning places and Zamora's reputation, not very many people argue that he's making the whole thing up. Like, something happened. Some people have argued that maybe it was a prank played by university students, a publicity stunt just to try to get tourists into town. But some people have suggested maybe it was part of some NASA test involving a helicopter, an experimental lunar probe that was being developed not far away at the White Sands Missile Range. And, of course, other people say that it was aliens. But what's interesting to me looking over these files is that the Zamora files show that there was genuine confusion and concern amongst government officials about what was happening during these first decades of the UFO phenomenon. And this sort of goes against that narrative that the government agencies, they're all in on it. They're all in on some kind of cover-up. They really know what's going on. And suggest instead, you know what, maybe they had no idea what was going on either.
1: Okay, fascinating. This is all fascinating. There are so many different angles to this that I just want to know more now. This is the catch, right? I guess this is the trap that you fall into is, okay, well, wait a second. This part makes no sense. Smooth and four legs, that doesn't really add up, does it? But at the same time, you know, how do you tell the difference, I guess? If it's an alien, it's an alien.
2: Well, this, of course, this is what ate my entire weekend. Because you come across a story like
1: this. It's
2: nice
1: to know I'm not alone.
2: I mean, are we alone? That's the big question. You come across a story like this, and you're like, well, wait a second. We can figure out what happened in this case. We can figure out what happened in this case. But what we do find with these UFO files, and it's what makes them so compelling, is that not all of them can be explained. And some of them seem legitimately strange and mysterious. And these government files, sometimes they just demonstrate that different branches of the same government often have very little idea what the other branches are doing. But they don't get us any closer to understanding what happened in the desert that day in 1964. We don't have the smoking gun. All we're left with is a little bit of smoking ground.
1: Mm. I have a question. Is there anything you want to get onto before I start asking a question that might be unrelated? Okay, so there is a bunch of stuff about some of the Apollo missions and flashes of light that's in all of that too. So now you're going to have conspiracies of we didn't go to the moon, and with conspiracies of aliens and blue lights in the sky when they were on the moon all put together. So now you've got NASA photos about the NASA trip, about lights in the sky, blue lights in the sky and stuff like that, and flashes of light on multiple space trips.
2: Yeah. And again, these are official NASA documents where there are reports about the astronauts seeing strange things out the window and encountering strange things. And you pointed out that, of course, there's always conspiracies about how, you know, the Americans never actually landed on the moon. And that's going to be added then to the conspiracies that they did get to the moon and encountered aliens. And because of the way that conspiracy theories work, there are going to be people who believe both of those at the same time.
1: Mm-hmm.
2: So my next project that I'll be doing this week, over the last weekend it was mostly the old 40s and 50s stuff, the next thing I'm going to be doing is a deep dive into those Apollo missions and looking at all of the files that deal specifically with the odd things that the astronauts encountered during those missions.
1: There must be a bunch of stories from the space station, space shuttle back in the day, all that stuff, no?
2: Oh, yeah, of course. Although there's often explanations for those things, too. I mean, like atmospheric conditions can produce some very strange effects, even mm-hmm. if you are a scientist, even if you are a pilot, even if your entire job is understanding what's in the sky. It's still very easy for you to see something in certain conditions, especially the strange conditions of space, and not know what it is. And it's okay to admit, hey, I don't know what these things are.
1: Mm, so, lens flare even.
2: Yeah, exactly. I mean, ultimately, these files are fascinating. But these older files that I've gone through so far, they're less so for what they tell us about alien saucers, and more fascinating about what they show about us and our fears and our anxieties, especially back in the early days of the Cold War. I mean, this is the thing about history. Sometimes what we learn the most about is just what it means to be a human being, as opposed to extraterrestrials.
1: Meaning-making machines that we are, and you can see the fear kick into it. It's interesting look to go, okay, well, is this the complete story? Is this fabrication on fabrication? I think it's fascinating. My favorite part of all of it, and maybe we can dig into this another day too, is the orbs. I love the orbs. The orbs that seem to pass through things that fly so fast. There are videos of the orbs on here as well. And that part's pretty remarkable. So we'll dig into this and so much more. There's more to be had. UFO files are out from back in time to today. Nathan Radke, Uncover Up is the podcast. Get connected. And the link to the new book that comes out in summer 2026 is in the podcast description. Thank you, brother.
2: Well, keep watching the skies.
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16: Kalissa Ngozi is here. To help us understand, not only are brains developing or whatever, do we have something going on that's leaving boys behind? Kalissa Ngozi is a mental health educator, speaker, and professor. Males and females go through very different things, but the timelines, they each have their own timeline, I would say. That part is pretty well established. What's the difference with the boys?
17: You know, I think you hit it right, the nail on the head when you said 25 years old. You know, we have a lot of boys and men who are still acting like boys because their brains aren't developed. And I don't think we talk about it enough. And it's not to give them a free pass. It's just to help better understand the reasoning behind it. And, you know, girls just are on a speed track.

0: they, you know, their brains develop differently. They have thoughts and feelings that boys need a little bit more time to catch up to.
1: Mm-hmm. Yeah, well, we need a lot more time. My friend Jason says boys don't have a brain in their head until they're 40. And I think that now that I'm older than 40, I'm 50 now, he's right. Like, there's something that happens that you're like, oh, yeah, all that stuff that made no sense kind of makes more sense now. I don't know what it is. It's some sort of neuron firing something.
0: Yeah, I mean, I think it's differently for different folks, right? I mean, I'm sure somewhere in the world, you know, there are boys that when they're 23, they're super mature. But statistics show us otherwise. And we're trying to play catch up. And the numbers don't lie.
1: Let's talk about no shame first. No shame in the fact that maybe... And this is the thing about the difference between smart and intelligent as a word guy is that you can be really, really intelligent and not very smart.
0: Mm-hmm.
1: And you can be really, really smart, but not very intelligent. Mm-hmm. And I think there's a big distinction there between them. And I think the part that people need to understand is you have experience of life and then you also have electricity in your brain.
0: Mm-hmm.
1: Some brains have more efficient electricity firing. Some brains have less. Some people have less experience in life. Some people have more. There's no shame in this conversation. It's mm-hmm. just this is what's happening. And you think it goes way back in time.
0: Well, I really do. And I think another part of the conversation is those of us that have neurodivergence as well. Let's add that to the mix. Mm. So you have a boy who's, you know, 16, 17 years old and maybe is on the spectrum or maybe has ADHD, or maybe none of the above, right? How are we calculating the difference between what we're allowing and what we're not in terms of understanding? Mm-hmm. And I really like how you framed it with the difference between, you know, smart versus intelligent. Cause there's a lot of people out there that are really, really good with things like academics, you know, mathematics, science, those types of things. But when it comes to social reasoning, and understanding. Oh,
1: put them in line at a Walmart and they can't find their way through it, right?
0: Oh my goodness. Oh my goodness, right? Or trying to deal with conflict. They have no idea how to do it because they've never been taught emotional regulation.
1: Mm-hmm. Okay. Kindergarten, sort of where this story starts for the boys.
0: Yeah, it does. So what we're finding is a lot of boys, you know, they're hyper. Not everybody has ADHD. I want to be very clear with that.
1: Yeah.
0: Boys are just hyper.
1: Just lots of energy. Yeah.
0: Right? Just lots of energy and they need to burn it. So, you know, when we're looking at kiddos who are expected to sit at their desk for hours and hours at end with no other stimulation besides paper in front of them, how are they really learning? You know, they're falling behind because their minds are all over the place. They're thinking about absolutely anything else except for what they're supposed to be paying attention to. So it's difficult for them. It's difficult for the teachers because they have certain things that they need to do. But as the boys get older, we're starting to see that it's affecting them more and more, especially academically. You know, whether it's getting into certain programs, universities, colleges, you know, jobs, all the things.
1: Young men and hormones also breeds a lot of emotion. And what you just said, all I could think of was a young man playing a video game because they are interested in that and they are excited. And by the way, there's an explosion of emotions that's probably the catalyst of testosterone starting to fire in their bodies as they get a little bit older. So it is a kind of, it all starts to make sense. That's not scientific, but you can kind of see at least the breadcrumb here.
0: Well, and I mean, even the DSM, it talks about internet gaming disorder. You know, that was something that they added, and it's mostly boys that are dealing with it because addictive personality, just like you said, video games, they can sit for hours and hours just playing, but you ask them to do arithmetic and it's like, oh, I'm bored. I don't understand. I don't want to do it. So the school is kind of met with this dilemma of how do we meet them in the middle where we can find it to be, you know, find a way to make it interesting for them.
1: Mm-hmm. And so what is the answer other than setting them free in the yard like a bunch of feral cats?
0: Right. Well, we're still trying to figure it out. You know, I teach college students right now and I got to tell you that their attention span, most of the time they're on their phones. They have no cares in the world what I'm talking about until it's time for a test or an assignment and then they start freaking out. So, you know, I've worked with kiddos like in the articles, you know, in JK and SK, they don't care about what you're talking about. They just want, they don't want circle time. You know, they want to be able to, you know, find something that's interesting and it's not school all the time.
1: Mm-hmm. What do you think about process versus performance then? Because if the value is only on the performance at the end of it, that's when they worry about the test. Uh-oh. Yeah. But if you could somehow create value in the process, wouldn't that be cool?
0: Well, and I think that's important because, you know, nowadays in the last 15 years, we've introduced things like standardized testing. But let's be real here. Like, you know, Joey and Sally, they have different brains. Mm-hmm. And maybe Sally is really interested in what you're trying to teach her academically, and she understands how to get from A to B. Okay, that's her process. Whereas Joey, no, he is more a kinesthetic tactile learner. So he learns by doing. Right? He's not necessarily visual or auditory. So what are we doing to support Joey? Because if you expect them both to do this test and then you're measuring what their worth is academically, that's not fair. So I think we have a long way to go in the education system and how we're measuring what being smart in their eyes really means.
1: So when I went to school, and this is going to sound sexist, but when I went to school, because this is the way it was, boys typically, you didn't have to, but took shop, and the girls typically took home ec. Mm-hmm. Now, there was some people who were smarter and did the one they wanted to do. But if it makes me think that if you took a boy, well, took a kid, drop the sex part, doesn't matter. Take a kid, put him in the shop, and taught them how to measure and cut 2x4s, or you take another series of kids and you put them in the kitchen, and you teach them how to measure, you know, baking goods, mm-hmm. In home ec. I mean, there's your math lesson, mm-hmm. right? And so does it have to be a pen and piece of paper?
0: Yeah. I, you know what? I am a huge proponent when it comes to that kinesthetic stuff that you're talking about, right? Learn by doing. Learn by experience. I'm a little scared for the next generation. You know.
1: Life with no calculator. Good luck.
0: Oh,
1: see you later, kid.
0: Oh my gosh. Remember when we were growing up and they told us you're never going to have a calculator in your pocket.
1: And it turns out we do. It's the greatest thing ever. It really is. So how do we make curiosity, the learning part exciting, and versus the performance of the grade? That seems to be the magic bullet, doesn't it?
0: Well, the problem is until they get to, you know, post-secondary education, if they decide to go that route, they have more of an inkling to choose things that actually matter and what make them excited and what sparks their joy. Whereas with elementary and high school, you do what you need to do. Right? So you have to take math, you have to take science, you have to take phys ed, you know, you have to take all of these certain types of subjects. So really it's kind of down to the teachers and how can they make it more marketable for people to enjoy it. But also understanding that everybody learns differently, right? Our brains are just wired that way.
1: Yeah. And boys.
0: Boys are an anomaly.
1: They are. Let's just take a moment and have a moment in our hearts for all the moms and the dads that say have 3 boys at home.
0: Yes. Yes.
1: We feel for you.
0: Boys. I have twin boys.
1: So. Oh my God. I get it. Well, there's your bias, obviously, clearly. Right there. Kalissa and Gozi, thank you very much. We're leaving boys behind and it starts when they're very, very young. Thank you, my friend.
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14: Tonight, the new timeline for a pivotal question that could determine Canada's future.
15: It's time to have a vote. Understand the will of Albertans on this subject.
14: A province pulled in two directions.
16: We have, as Albertans, are getting the short end of the stick.
17: I don't want to separate.
14: And what the federal conservative leader said today about his own position. An explosive new revelation in Canada's biggest gold heist.
18: Our job is to identify those potential corrupt employees that are enabling
14: organized crime routes. Why an Air Canada employee was allegedly on police radar for years. And one last laugh before the curtain call.
4: We have only one more show left.
14: As Stephen Colbert signs off, is late night entering a more defiant era?
10: CTV National News with Omar Sachedina.
14: Good evening. We begin tonight with a consequential countdown that could ultimately determine whether Alberta stays in Canada or splits from it. In a pre-recorded primetime address, the province's premier revealing she's adding another critical question to a referendum already scheduled on October 19th about immigration reform and constitutional issues.
15: The additional question will be, should Alberta remain a province of Canada? Or should the government of Alberta commence the legal process required under the Canadian Constitution to hold a binding provincial referendum on whether or not Alberta should separate from Canada? Kicking the can down the road only prolongs a very emotional and important debate, and muzzling the voices of hundreds of thousands of Albertans wanting to be heard is unjustifiable in a free and democratic society.
14: Adding her party's position as well as her personal one is to stay.
15: I have repeatedly stated that the position of the UCP caucus and UCP government is to build a strong and sovereign Alberta within a united Canada. I have never deviated from that position, and I will not do so now. I will therefore be voting for Alberta to remain in Canada.
14: Let's get to CTV's Ottawa Bureau Chief Graham Richardson now. So, Graham, to be clear, the October question is not directly a vote to separate, but if that's the will of Albertans, the question then triggers the process of another referendum down the line. How likely is that to actually happen?
18: Well, it's a good question, Omar. And look, everybody, a lot of people are confused. Think about it this way. If you are pro-Canada in Alberta tonight, you will have a chance to vote on that, according to the Premier. If you are a separatist in Alberta, your vote to say, yes, I would like to kick off this process, like she referenced, will mean another referendum, another process down the line. So if you're a separatist, you have to do it twice. And if you're a federalist, you get to vote on October 19th. Already, some of the separatists are not happy. They're saying the premier is a waffler and she's untrustworthy, Omar.
14: Graham, Alberta is, of course, a stronghold for the federal conservatives, and we heard from the opposition leader on the debate today. Here's what Pierre Poilievre had to say.
19: I'm a strong Canadian federalist, a proud Albertan, and a proud Canadian. I want a strong Alberta within a united Canada. And all conservatives will be campaigning for Canadian unity in Alberta.
14: Explain the strategy behind choosing to make those comments now.
18: I think he was pretty clear, Mr. Poilievre, Omar, basically saying we are pro-Canada, this is what we're going to do, and if Albertans are deciding to go down this path, this is the side I am on, as Pierre Poilievre, the leader, and this is the side my caucus is on. There were some questions about whether he would come out that clearly, but he did, obviously, and he felt it was appropriate to do that today when the process in Alberta was essentially starting up, heading towards October 19th.
14: All right, Graham, thank you. Well, polls suggest support for separation remains a minority view in Alberta. CTV's Kathy Lee traveled to the town of Sundre, about 100 kilometers outside Calgary, where oil, gas, and agriculture drive the economy, to hear what some residents had to say there.
20: At the Backwoods Bakery and Cafe in Sundre, Alberta, coffee and politics flow freely. And when it comes to Alberta separation, many here support it, including owner Nikki Doyle.
21: We have, as Albertans, are getting the short end of the stick.
20: She believes Ottawa has treated the province unfairly, taking issue with the equalization payments.
21: Most of it's heading down east and it's staying down that way.
22: This central Alberta town has a population of fewer than 3,000 people. Oil, gas, and agriculture run deep here. Industries many say have faced growing uncertainty.
20: This customer says federal oil and gas policies have hurt the province economically.
23: All Liberals, They're nothing but backstabbers.
20: Despite the strong support for separation in this community, a Léger poll last month suggests just 23% of Albertans want to leave Canada. An overwhelming majority said they want to stay, including this senior.
17: I don't want to separate. I think we're fine just the way we are.
20: But those in the independence movement aren't convinced the polls tell the full story.
21: Within our community itself, I think it's, I would say it's higher than that because I think a lot of people do support it.
20: And in a community that wants to see more investments in the energy sector, the recent pipeline agreement between Ottawa and Alberta,
21: it's not written in stone as of yet,
20: isn't enough to ease some of their frustrations. Kathy Lee, CTV News, Sundry.
0: In other news, large streamers such as Disney Plus, Netflix, and Prime Video will be expected to spend more of their revenue on Canadian content, according to new requirements set out by the CRTC, the country's telecom regulator. CTV's Abigail Beeman on what it could mean for Canada-U.S. trade talks. Abigail.
1: Omar, this will triple the amount of money streaming companies will have to pay when some are already battling the current rules in court, and the whole issue is a thorn in the side of Canada-U.S. trade talks. As part of an effort to bring broadcasting rules into the digital age, the Canadian Radio, Television and Telecommunications Commission says digital streaming giants such as Netflix and Disney will have to pay 15% of their Canadian revenue to support programming in this country. That was previously set at 5%, but no one has benefited from the money, which is sitting in trust while the streamers fight the decision in court. Meanwhile, the Trump administration has long railed against the Online Streaming Act, calling it a trade irritant, on a list of contentious issues ahead of a July 1st deadline for a review of the Canada-U.S.-Mexico free trade deal. As for traditional private broadcasters, including CTV News, the CRTC has lowered the amount to 25% of revenues with a whole host of new rules about how that money is spent. The old amount was between 30 and 45%. Omar?
0: All right, Abigail, thank you. Fears over the Ebola outbreak touching down in Canada last night after an Air France flight bound for the U.S. was diverted to Montreal. The diversion was tied to American flight restrictions denying a passenger entry because they had recently been in East Africa. The plane was en route from Paris to Detroit when it landed at Trudeau International Airport. A Public Health Agency of Canada quarantine officer determined the passenger was asymptomatic and returned to Paris. Meanwhile, in Ontario, one person is being tested for the Ebola virus in hospital.
3: Statistically, they probably will test negative. So it's important to do this type of testing, contact tracing, screening, right? This is how we track disease epidemics, but it shouldn't affect anybody's behavior.
0: The patient recently returned from East Africa. The Ontario Health Ministry says the tests are out of an abundance of caution. There are currently no confirmed cases in Canada. And some Canadian Red Cross workers are heading to the Democratic Republic of Congo to help with the Ebola response there. Their work will involve contact tracing, psychological support, and helping people get to treatment centers. The Foreign Affairs Minister says a group of Canadians who were on board an activist flotilla intercepted by Israel are being transferred to Turkey. Anita Anand says consular officials will be present to support the group when they arrive in Istanbul. Activists say 12 Canadians are among those detained on their way to deliver aid to Gaza. Global Affairs also summoned Israel's ambassador over the treatment of the group after video emerged showing the activists kneeling with hands tied behind their backs being taunted by an Israeli minister. Canada's military is chronically short on gear, and so much so that it's now asking personnel in the Ottawa region to return some of it. Items like tactical vests are being handed in by members who are not part of a deployable unit. CTV's Annie Bergeron-Oliver on what else is in short supply.
5: Thousands of troops in the Ottawa area are being asked to hand in some of their field gear to help compensate for what the Defense Department is calling critical equipment shortages.
24: It doesn't send a very positive message, even though it might be normal. It just indicates just how weak the procurement system is, how low the stockpiles are, and just how how much demand there is on operations right now.
5: About 10,000 troops received an email last week requesting they return rucksacks, patrol packs, tactical vests, and fragmentation vests. The Defense Department says the equipment will be reissued to deployable units. Personnel in non-deployable units do not require this equipment for their day-to-day duties. This, in conjunction with several other initiatives, will also help address potential shortfalls of items, particularly of highly demanded sizes.
25: The Prime Minister and government have very ambitious plans for this department, and so this is a bit of the canary in the coal mine. If we're having trouble on this micro level, it probably suggests that the department, we might need some support.
5: Ottawa has promised to scale up military recruitment and add tens of billions to the defense budget. But experts say changing that scarcity mindset and modernizing procurement policies will take time.
6: The CAF that we've got in 2026 isn't a reflection of Prime Minister Carney's budget infusion. It's a reflection of the funding environment 10, 15, 20, 25 years ago and decisions that were taken at that time when they had far less money, not nearly enough to go around.
1: The department says requests like this go out from time to time and that the gear could go to Latvia, to new recruits, or Omar, be used for training exercises.
0: All right, Annie, thank you. RCMP in Quebec have arrested a Quebec man as part of a national security investigation, with police saying they have reasonable grounds to fear the suspect may commit terrorism offenses. The 40-year-old suspect is accused of making numerous posts on TikTok in support of the Islamic State. He is scheduled to appear at a Quebec City courthouse tomorrow. And RCMP say the investigation is ongoing. An RCMP oversight committee has found serious failures on the part of the Mounties in the case of a Nova Scotia woman who reported a sexual assault before being murdered almost 9 years ago. Here's CTV's Paul Hollingsworth.
7: 58-year-old Susan Butlin complained to police that her neighbor, Ernie Duggan, exposed himself and later vandalized her swimming pool. 6 weeks later, on September 17, 2017, Duggan shot and killed Butlin in her home. He later pleaded guilty to second-degree murder in June of 2019. The Civilian Review and Complaints Commission says the case was tainted by the RCMP, calling the initial investigation grossly inadequate. The Assistant Commissioner of the RCMP in Nova Scotia responded to the report.
8: I, as the commanding officer for the province of Nova Scotia, do apologize to the family.
7: Based on the commission's findings, RCMP members did not take reasonable steps to keep Ms. Butlin safe. She was treated without respect or care. They did not warn her about these risks or take steps to protect her from the neighbor who ultimately took her life. RCMP members who investigated the complaint relied on harmful myths and stereotypes about sexual assault. The commission submitted 79 recommendations, including changes to training and policy and creating specialized units to investigate sexual offenses.
8: We've added additional oversight and governance over our sexual assault investigations.
7: Former OPP Commissioner Chris Lewis says this is another blow to the RCMP, who suffered a damaged reputation in Nova Scotia following the response to the mass shooting in 2020.
9: Was it a case of a lack of supervision? Was it a case of not being properly staffed? Once again, none of that is excusable.
7: The commission examining this case found that Susan Butlin was not treated with the compassion or sensitivity she deserved. They also said almost all of the RCMP members involved in this case lacked a basic understanding of the law of sexual assault. Paul Hollingsworth, CTV News, Dartmouth, Nova Scotia.
0: Coming up.
6: It happens.
21: It happens is a very concerning answer.
0: How a suspect in the Pearson Airport gold heist slipped through the cracks.
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0: W5 has obtained exclusive data that shows thousands of people who work in Canadian airports have been granted security clearances despite being flagged for potential risks. One of them, a suspect in the infamous Pearson Airport gold heist. CTV's Avery Haynes on the warnings.
4: This happened inside Canada's busiest airport. Tens of millions of dollars in gold and currency is just loaded onto a truck and driven away. An audacious heist that police say relied on airport insiders. Two Air Canada employees are among the nine people accused in the 2023 heist. We've learned that one of them, Parampal Sidhu, was flagged in three separate drug investigations at the airport dating back decades. We got our hands on a sensitive intelligence document that accuses Sidhu of being the leader of an international drug trafficking ring, moving large loads of drugs through Pearson Airport and infiltrating legitimate government organizations for the purpose of carrying out their criminal activities. Now, that was in 2012. We don't know if that information was ever shared with his employer, but we do know that Sidhu kept his job and his security clearance right up until the gold heist in 2023.
10: Our job is to identify those potential corrupt employees that are enabling organized crime groups.
4: Ulysses Botello is a retired RCMP officer. Now he's a whistleblower. It was his job to warn Transport Canada about airport employees who should have their security clearances revoked. He says his recommendations were repeatedly ignored.
10: If you want to associate with organized crime, if you want to engage in illicit activity, you can do many other things without having that restricted airside card.
13: Are you telling me that you have actually flagged employees who have connections to organized crime to Transport Canada and they have maintained their pass security?
10: It happens.
13: It happens is a very concerning answer.
10: Of course it is.
4: We collected exclusive data from Transport Canada showing 125,000 security clearances were approved at Canada's four major airports over a five-year period. A staggering 7,500 employees were flagged as having some kind of security issue, but were given clearance anyway.
10: The numbers that are being presented to Transport Canada that are of concern versus the numbers that are being allowed to retain the restricted airside cards are concerning to me.
4: Botello says he's also concerned that he never could find out how many were high-threat employees.
10: Nobody can give me a straight answer as to how many of those numbers were mission critical, in other words, enablers of organized crime. I couldn't get that information.
4: Despite repeated requests, Transport Canada would not categorize the level of threat of those granted security passes. In a statement, they write, adverse information does not automatically equate to a transportation security risk. Avery Haynes, CTV News, Toronto.
0: And tomorrow, how drugs are moving through North American airports. Still ahead, Stephen Colbert's grand finale. How his show will be remembered and what it means for the future of late night comedy.
14: The CFL on TSN kicks off. The Alouettes land in Hamilton to take on the Ticats. 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
0: The Late Night with Stephen Colbert will air its final show tonight after 11 seasons. It marks the end of an era with satire mixed with criticism of the White House and even his own employer, CBS, who axed the show in July. CTV's John Venevalli Rao on the long goodbye and the uncertainty ahead for late night comedy.
9: After tonight, we have only one more show left.
15: In the lead up to the finale, all sorts of A-listers dropping by to say goodbye to a show that never shied away from politically charged humor. And among them, Colbert's former colleague, Jon Stewart.
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15: Making its debut on CBS 33 years ago.
24: Ladies and gentlemen, this is not a promo. This is the actual show.
15: Stephen Colbert took the helm in 2015.
24: We are up here for the wanton destruction of CBS property.
15: David Letterman recently joining him.
24: This is yours.
9: This is my desk chair.
15: To mark the show's controversial demise, announced after Colbert mocked a $16 million settlement between CBS parent company Paramount and U.S. President Donald Trump, calling it a big fat bribe. CBS insists the show's cancellation was a purely financial decision, but the timing left many unconvinced.
25: He took politics and made it part of the everyday conversation in a way that was satirical. He was trying to get people to think.
15: Recently joining Colbert on set, his fellow late night hosts.
9: Is there anything that we have not touched on before we move on to this? I'm curious.
31: The outrage that your show is being thrown off the air?
9: Yeah.
15: Some worry others will suffer the same fate.
32: You know, Seth Meyers is starting to introduce himself as next. You know, so these guys see it coming.
9: Anybody here from Canada?
15: Colbert often made Canada part of the conversation. From lampooning Trump's tariffs.
33: Why tax our maple sap?
15: To interviewing Canadian politicians and celebrities, even belting out a classic maritime folk song.
33: But I'm a broken man on the Halifax pier, the last of Barrett's privateers.
15: And now for Colbert, it's one last show and a late night landscape that may never be the same. John Venevalli Rao, CTV News, Toronto.
0: A shocking loss in the auto racing world. Legendary NASCAR driver Kyle Busch has died.
34: Kyle Busch will get his 63rd career victory in the NASCAR Cup Series.
0: Busch's impressive racing resume spanned more than two decades. It includes 234 wins across the sport's three national series, more than any other driver in history. Busch was hospitalized with a severe illness. In a statement, NASCAR said, a future Hall of Famer, Kyle was a rare talent, one who comes along once in a generation. Kyle Busch was 41. Still ahead, what the Montreal Victoires' milestone victory means for future generations.
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0: A great time to be a Montreal hockey fan. The Habs are still fighting for the Stanley Cup, and the Victoires just won their first Walter Cup. CTV's Geneviève Beauchemin on the future of the women's game.
18: The Victoires captain, Marie-Philippe Poulin, hoisted the Walter Cup. Sterling silver trophy now on home soil. Yeah. Tell me about holding this cup.
21: Oh, amazing. It's so heavy, but it's so worth it. I think all the effort of this group, it's been unbelievable. And being able to come back to Montreal and share with our fans, it's super cool.
18: The first win for Montreal, the first win for Canada, too, in PWHL history. A victory for fans to savor.
26: I mean, this is what we've been waiting for. This is what we've been working for. And it's not just about the PWHL. It's about women playing hockey in Canada.
18: The Victoires clinched the championship in Game 4 over the Ottawa Charge. Abby Rock's shorthanded goal off her backhand. Now that was a thing of beauty for the highlight reel.
27: I just saw my chance and I figured I may as well try to score. And I'm happy I could get it done and get Poo out of the box.
18: Poulin. The team, her team, was determined to do everything possible so the world and Olympic champion would also add this piece of hardware missing from her trophy case. But she says it's the team's win and it will serve as inspiration for girls now growing up dreaming of hockey glory.
21: Yeah, I was that little kid back in the day where there's not many possibility for us. There was a lot of men's hockey, but the Karen Ouellet, the Kim St. Pierre, they paved the way for all of us, and being able to do that and inspire the young generation, being part of PWHL.
28: And there will be a public celebration in coming days where the Victoires will show off the Walter Cup. Geneviève Beauchemin, CTV News, Montreal.
0: And also in the days to come, in fact, any day now, I should have some good news to share with you as our family will be expanding. We're about to welcome our second child into the world, so I'll be taking a bit of time off, but looking forward to being back here very soon. Thanks for watching, and have a great night.
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29: We begin with breaking news out of Scarborough tonight. One person is dead. Two others are in critical condition following a crash involving an alleged impaired driver. The two-vehicle crash happened at Shepherd and Van Dorf Street, which is east of Meadowvale. Reports from the scene indicate it was a head-on crash. Multiple ambulances responded, along with police and firefighters. A man in his 40s died on scene. Two other people, a man in his 40s and a 35-year-old woman, were taken to hospital in life-threatening condition. A 49-year-old man was arrested at the scene. Police say he has been charged with impaired driving. Shepherd is closed at Van Dorf Street. The investigation is ongoing. And the search continues tonight for a 14-year-old girl last seen nearly a week ago in North York. It has now been 6 days since the 14-year-old went missing, last seen shortly after midnight on May 16th. Tonight we're learning more details from police and where the search is taking them as her parents plea for her safe return. CTV's Beth McDonnell joins us now live from North York with the latest on the search. Beth.
1: Zoraida, tonight there are two new important pieces of information. Police say there has been a new sighting of Esther. They also say she is on the spectrum. Tonight I spoke with her parents. They are very worried and miss her dearly and are begging her to come home.
3: But I'm trying to just be the detective she needs me to be. And I'll worry about the emotions later.
1: Trying to stay strong, Shira and Joe are desperately hoping their 14-year-old daughter is found safe very soon.
5: Steve, please come home. Everybody misses you. They just want you to come home. We're worried about you.
3: We love you. We miss you, Esty. And everybody in the whole community loves you.
1: Now, a new sighting of the teen. Toronto police say she was last spotted at 12:01 a.m. Saturday near Bathurst Street and Hotspur Road. South of the 401, it's a 35-minute walk away from Earl Bales Park. Officers have also disclosed the teen is on the spectrum. Her mother says that piece of information wasn't initially released because she's a minor and they wanted to respect her privacy and medical information.
3: She's more friendly than almost anyone. She'll come up to you, say hi to you. She has no clue who you are. And that's what makes her special. And in terms of finding her, I don't think that it makes really any difference.
1: It's been nearly 1 week since Esther, who also goes by Esty, disappeared. The command post at Earl Bales Park remains active, and officers are continuing to search for Esther around the clock. Police have also set up a new dedicated police line for tips related to Esther's disappearance. The number to call is 647-355-4148.
7: We remain deeply concerned for her safety. For that reason, this investigation continues at a level one search, and that is our highest search level that we can obtain.
1: Before the sighting near Bathurst and Hotspur, Esther's parents say it was at Earl Bales Park Friday night. They lost track of her.
8: She left the house, and she didn't have her shoes on, and her phone was still in the house, and we followed her here, and then we didn't see her, and the police came out.
1: 5'2", with a medium build, Esther was last seen wearing a turquoise top with lettering on the front and gray sweatpants.
5: Wherever you are, just fight and come home. Be strong and be brave. No one's upset with you here. We just miss you. We want you to come home. We want to know that you're okay.
1: Police say anyone with information can also contact Crime Stoppers anonymously. Reporting live at Earl Bales Park, I'm Beth McDonnell. Zoraida, back to you.
29: Thank you, Beth. The family of a man with Down syndrome who has been missing for more than 3 years is renewing calls for information in his disappearance.
17: We just want some answers so we could bring him home.
29: 37-year-old Nathan Wise was last seen on May 12, 2023, near Jane and Shepherd in North York. There have been no confirmed sightings of Nathan since. At the time of his disappearance, his family said he may have been trying to go to Kitchener-Waterloo because it's where he used to live. Searches have also been conducted in Campbellville and Guelph. Anyone with information on Nathan's disappearance is asked to come forward. Two teenage boys brought themselves into hospital tonight following a stabbing in North York. The injuries to one of the boys are described as life-threatening. Police now searching for a suspect. CP24 CJ Liu is live outside the hospital on Agate Road and Julian Road with the latest. CJ.
4: Zoraida, we're learning from police that this started as a fight between two groups of teenage boys. It led to two of those teenage boys being stabbed, and they brought themselves to Humber River Hospital behind me. Paramedics tell us they ran into the emergency room, and tonight one of those teen boys remains in critical condition. The other victim is expected to be okay. His injuries weren't life-threatening. Police say they were also able to find a third teenage boy connected to the incident. He wasn't hurt in this situation, but police are searching for a suspect tonight. The description that they're giving us is that he is 5'5" with curly black hair with brown ends, a male with light skin. He was wearing Nike track pants and black New Balance shoes. Now, it still remains unclear where exactly this fight and stabbing took place. We know it happened around 7 o'clock today. Police wouldn't give us a specific location, but as you can imagine, it was close enough where the victims of the stabbing were able to take themselves to the hospital, to walk into the hospital. So as of tonight, that teenage boy still in the hospital in critical condition and police on the hunt for a suspect. Reporting live outside Humber River Hospital, Sija Liu, CP24, back to you, Zoraida.
6: Okay, thank you, Sija. We'll have more news in a moment. Let's give you a live look right now at the Toronto skyline. It's a cool night tonight. We've got 10 degrees under mostly clear skies. Lindsay Morrison has our first look at the forecast. Zoraida, another chilly night in May. We are going to be waking up to some low single-digit temperatures here in southern Ontario. And once again, frost advisories are in effect north and east of the GTA. Overnight tonight in Toronto, dropping to a low of about +4. 10 degrees is our average overnight low this time of year. So we are below seasonal. We will be again dayside tomorrow with a high of 16 degrees. Enjoy the sunshine while we have it, because things are going to change for the weekend. We've got some rain to talk about. We'll give you an idea of how much to expect and when it's set to arrive. That's coming up in your weekend weather forecast. For now, Zoraida, I'll send it back to you. Thank you, Lindsay. Peel police have laid hundreds of charges as part of a major retail theft investigation dubbed Project Filter. Investigators are describing some of the accused as prolific offenders who were identified following a surge in thefts at businesses in Brampton and Mississauga. Police allege there were more than 350 incidents, which resulted in more than $250,000 in merchandise stolen. In total, 545 charges have been laid against 65 people.
9: These individuals, they were working in groups. Some of them were working in groups. Some of them were working individually, and sometimes a combination. They would walk in, go into the shelves and select the products and walk out.
15: They're repeat offenders in that they were repeating the offense. But we also had a number of these offenders that were previously arrested for this type of offense or other offenses and were out on a form of release, whether it was a Form 10 or at a bail hearing, and then were engaging in a similar activity again.
6: Police say the investigation remains ongoing and additional arrests are anticipated. One person has been arrested in connection with an assault in Queen West. Police responded to Queen Street and Ossington Avenue for reports that someone had been attacked by another person. The victim is a man in his 60s. He was taken to hospital. Police say the suspect was located a short distance away and taken into custody. So far, no word on any charges. Well, there's a big fire at a scrap metal plant in North York. Our CTV news chopper was over the scene on Ash Warren Road near Keel and Shepherd. Firefighter could be seen spraying water from a ladder onto a flaming pile of metal debris. The three-alarm fire started not long after 1:30 this afternoon. Toronto Fire says there were no injuries. MAD Canada unveiled a plaque on the QEW near Cawthra today to honor two people killed in a drunk driving crash. 20-year-old Carly Charlebois and 42-year-old Rama Pirakala were involved in a minor collision on the highway in June of 2022. They stopped to exchange information and Charlebois returned to her vehicle to wait for police. Her car was then struck by an impaired driver who was traveling at 135 kilometers an hour. Both Charlebois and Pirakala were killed as a result of the crash.
19: No family should ever have to feel like this. It's not fair, and I will forever miss her. My whole body screams for her. my soul, my heart, my brain. And I still have trouble comprehending she's not coming home. All because of a choice somebody made to drink and drive and take my baby's life and also to take Rama's life.
10: We at MAG Canada believe that memorial road signs like these and other forms of tributes and monuments to the innocent victims of impaired driving are very important. They remind everyone that behind every statistic is a grieving family and suffering victims. Despite not getting the same attention that other crimes get, hundreds of Canadians are killed and thousands more are injured in Canada every year. In 2021, 9 impaired driving charges or administrative charges were laid in Canada every hour. We must do better, and we can do better if we all work together.
29: In 2024, Adele Al-Busaidi was sentenced to concurrent 5-year prison terms in this crash. A year later, he was sentenced to 2 years for impaired driving causing bodily harm in relation to a separate incident. Coming up here on CTV News, a bit of relief on the way at the gas pumps with prices set to drop 10 cents overnight.
11: Well, I know many of us already now have our plants and our flowers in the soil. So here's a couple of things you can do on a night like this when frost is a little bit of a threat. And then heading into the weekend, we've got some soggy weather to talk about. It's also going to be quite chilly, at least for part of the weekend. Details after this break here on CTV News.

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17: 10 degrees right now as we take another live look at the Toronto skyline. It's going to be chilly tonight. We're dropping down to a low of 4 degrees after what was a pretty below seasonal day. Only got up to a high of 15, but we did see some sunshine. More sunshine for tomorrow before some rain rolls in for the weekend. Here's Lindsay with more.
18: Well, Zoraida, it is likely to be another frosty start to the day tomorrow for our friends in central, eastern, and northern Ontario. We do have a frost advisory in place. And as we make our way through the next couple of days here, temperatures will remain cooler than normal. Weather is brought to you by the Presler Law Firm Injury Lawyers. You don't pay unless they win.

0: fun, and summer's almost coming.
1: Soccer remains the number one most played sport for youth in Canada. Jumpstart is a charitable program operated by Canadian Tire. It's committed to building 25 pitches like this one right across the country.
2: It's important that we create these spaces in communities across Canada that don't have them, so that kids can embrace that universal language, make friends, have fun, and learn new skills.
1: The opening of the new pitch comes as we prepare for the FIFA World Cup next month. Former Canadian professional player Antiba Hutchison joined the opening ceremony. He says it's important to give young kids the opportunity to play this game.
3: This is, you know, something that we didn't really have. We had to kick the ball into goals that had no mesh in the back and had to chase it all over the place. And I think this is the perfect way to really do it. And, as I said, you know what it does for the kids. It's amazing.
4: I like that we get to pass to each other, we win, and we celebrate.
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1: Jumpstart says it plans to open 8 pitches by the end of the year. John Musselman, CTV News.

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0: 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CTV's Pat Foran with what you need to know about those passes.
1: If you like to keep a clean vehicle, Petro-Canada will sell you a season's pass that will let you use the car wash every day. Vutran of Newmarket bought a 180-day season car wash pass for $490.
2: One of the ways to keep our car nice and clean and, you know, basically preventing rusting from the road salt in the wintertime.
1: The season's pass gets a lot of use at his house. There are four cars in Tran's family, but he says it's allowed under the pass's terms and conditions.
2: We use it within the family, the same household, same address, four cars, and there was nowhere in the term condition that your can only wash one car.
1: He still had 80 days left when his season's pass quit working.
2: They canceled my car because I use multiple devices for the same car wash.
3: We were halfway off the usage of the card when suddenly the card was suspended.
1: And Abdul Karimi of Thornhill also had her 90-day pass canceled that she paid $270 for. She said the pass was only on one smartphone. She and her husband took turns washing their cars each day.
3: I think it's very unfair because we didn't do anything wrong.
1: Petro-Canada says the pass is for one wash per day, but in its terms and conditions, it says the card can only be loaded onto one smartphone. Petro-Canada told CTV News, car wash season passes may only be downloaded to one device. Users found to be in violation were sent a cancellation email. However, after reviewing usage on these cards, we determined the season's passes were incorrectly flagged and have reinstated them. So both Tran and Abdul Karimi were given replacement car wash passes, which was great news for them.
3: Thank you, CTV. You've been very great.
2: You guys are doing a great thing for consumers. Thank you so much for what you did.
1: Pat Foran, CTV News.
0: And that's our report for this evening. 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For Lindsay Morrison and all of us here at CTV News, have a good night. I'm Zaret Allman. We'll see you tomorrow.
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5: But absolutely delighted to be able to say good morning to Tom Green, who has a brand new Crave series called The Tom Green Farm. Nice to see you.
6: Great to be here. Thank you so much.
5: I don't know that we've ever actually met, but yeah. You and I have had some interesting conversations in the past.
6: Absolutely. Yeah, good to be in studio. We're here. Yeah. I'm doing the rounds today, promoting the new show. I'm super excited about it, and I can't wait for everybody to see what we did.
5: Okay, so you literally bought the farm. How does a guy go from, I think it's 21 years you were in Los Angeles, to an Ontario farm, which we're, and we're not disclosing where it is, so people don't harass you. How did that all happen?
6: You know, it was during the pandemic I decided I want to move home to Canada. This is, you know, I've been in LA for a long time, and I grew up in Ottawa, and my parents are there, and I want to be closer to them, and so moved back, found this farm. It all kind of happened just sort of really kind of naturally. And I've been loving it. I mean, I ride a mule now.
5: I have to ask you about that.
6: It's just the most sort of interesting life change. But in some ways, I never felt at home in Los Angeles, even though I was there for 21 years. So people think, wow, it must be strange moving to the country after being in Los Angeles for 21 years. Los Angeles was strange. You know, that was strange. Now I feel this is normal now. It's normal, and it's nice to be back in a normal, peaceful Canadian rural setting, and it's the most relaxing thing, and best decision I ever made was to move back.
5: Did you have farming in your life at all?
6: Well, you know, I spent a lot of time out fishing and canoe trips and things like that with my dad. No experience with horses or mules or donkeys and things like that. So that's all new. That's exciting. But I have a lot of comfort with being outside and outdoors and in the woods and stuff like that. And it's not, you know, the property we're on, it's not a tradition. It's a farm, but it's also a wilderness property. There's lots of woods and
5: water,
6: bears, and there's water and canoeing and all sorts of stuff. So it's sort of a bit of a combination farm and outdoor lifestyle, and no, I love it.
5: Because there's an aspect in the pilot that I watched. You wear it well. You seem extraordinarily at home.
6: Yeah. Yeah, it's almost like just a huge relief to be back in Canada. I mean, it's so many people, especially young people who think about, oh man, it'd be cool to move to Los Angeles. And it was cool. I did enjoy it there, but I really always found myself feeling homesick for being home in Canada. And I love the animals. I really do have a real good connection with them. It's very calming for me.
5: You got goats, chickens.
6: We have a donkey, a mule, and, two horses, a mother, a quarter horse, and her yearling foal, Aria, and chickens and guinea hens, which eat ticks. I want to tell people out there, if you have the ability to get chickens, get guinea hens. If everyone in Ontario got guinea hens, we wouldn't have ticks anymore. You know, a guinea hen will eat 4,000 ticks a day. There's just one guinea hen, so we're pretty tick-free up there at the farm. And, ticks are a problem now. You know, people are worried about the spread of Lyme disease and all this stuff. So everybody get a guinea hen.
5: Maybe it's an odd preoccupation of mine from watching the pilot that I thought, why a mule? Why not a horse?
6: Well, it's funny, it started out when I was looking, I thought it would be funny to get a mule, but I actually didn't know really what a mule was. Everybody thinks a mule is a donkey. I mean, and people will see the donkey on the show and say, oh, that's your mule. And no, the mule's the big giant Percheron horse looking one.
5: She's a handsome horse.
6: So a mule is a hybrid animal. It's a cross between a horse and a donkey. And so she's half Percheron horse. But, I thought it would be funny. I was sort of thinking like the three amigos, they're riding around on donkeys. That'll be funny for the show. Get a donkey and I'll ride around a donkey. And it sort of led to this only mule really in Ontario that I found that was sort of safe to ride was this mule Fanny, who's from Thunder Bay, the Twister Mule Company, two sisters up there who just kind of have bred mules and really the only people in Ontario doing it. And she ended up just happening to be this very majestic, large animal, and it's really kind of changed the whole thing. So, it was kind of the idea of just doing it for fun. It seemed like it would be funny, and it ended up being one of the biggest sort of, it wasn't really just for a gag, because it is a lifelong decision, right? Like,
5: sure.
6: I have to, she will outlive me, most likely. Donkeys live to be 50 years old. They can, Kia's only 3.
5: And you're like 54 now, right?
6: I've turned 55 in July, but Fanny's 13. Actually, funnily enough, Fanny turns 13 the day of the premiere of the show, May 29th. I just put that together now. See how I got that plug in there?
5: In the episode that I was watching, you build a skateboard ramp for Tony Hawk.
6: Mm-hmm, mm-hmm.
5: What did that, I hate to think like my mother, what did that cost for Pete's sake? I mean, that's not an amateur endeavor.
6: It was a big ramp, and it's a vert ramp, so it's 12 feet tall and 28 feet wide, and it's probably one of the nicest vert ramps in Canada now. And I grew up watching, and I grew up skateboarding, but I never skateboarded these big ramps. I always kind of sort of dreamed of having one. But when we found out Tony Hawk, who I became friends with on my show on MTV years ago, when we found out he was able to come up to the farm and be our first guest, we thought, well, let's go all out. And we did. It wasn't cheap.
5: Yeah. And it's a permanent piece of infrastructure.
6: It's a permanent piece,
5: Do you skateboard enough to warrant that?
6: Well, this is the thing. I'm turning 55 in a few weeks, and I'm now learning to skate vert. So this is dropping in on a half pipe is something that, a professional skater will start at the top and drop in on a board with wheels, and then all of a sudden you're flying off the other side. So I'm not at that stage yet. I'm just kind of starting at the bottom, just kind of going up and down on this thing and getting better at it, but I'm anticipating maybe by the end of the year I might be able to drop in and kick some rad airs.
5: Worth mentioning, one of your co-stars is in studio with us this morning. Where
6: Charlie is here.
5: Charlie,
6: yeah, our dog Charlie is here, sitting under the console here, and I got Charlie during the pandemic as well, and she's named after John Steinbeck's Travels with Charlie, because during the pandemic, before I moved home, I got a camper van in Los Angeles and was going out into the desert with Charlie. So I named her after that book, and we were filming videos for my YouTube channel and filming stuff out in nature. It's kind of what inspired me to want to move home. Was I just like waking up in the wilderness.
5: Maybe I'm overthinking it, but I remember our last conversation, you were on the phone from the CBC and we were on live radio and you said, I'm going to go try and find Peter Mansbridge. And it was a very, very unpredictable sequence.
6: Okay.
5: I don't think you ever did find Peter Mansbridge and we had to go to traffic.
6: But oh, okay.
5: What occurred to me at that time and in watching your show, the sort of underlying theme or sensibility of your work is tension, unpredictability. Of having no freaking idea what's going to happen next.
6: Yeah, definitely more so in my earlier years too. I mean, I think this show has got an intention to be also welcoming, and we're having people out to my home, and it's kind of creates a nice, beautiful energy out there. We're out in the summer.
5: There's a scene in the first episode with your mom that is absolutely hilarious.
6: Yeah, well, my mother's a producer on the show, actually. She's studied journalism and Ryerson and has worked as a editor and journalist. So she helps write and produce the show with us. And so we've incorporated our true, real dynamic into the show.
5: Yeah.
6: I used to pull all these pranks on her on the old show, and now she's kind of, running the new show. So it's fun to kind of, show that dynamic of us kind of razzing each other a little bit. She's razzing me a little bit now. So
5: congratulations, and, looking forward to seeing the next 9 episodes after watching the first one. And then thanks for dropping in.
6: Yeah, absolutely. Thank you. And there's also a podcast component called the Tom Green Farmcast, which is going to be on the iHeartRadio stations. And you can listen to that too. And those are mostly the interview portions of the Tom Green Farm. Thank you.
5: The name of the show is, as Tom just said, The Tom Green Farm, and, May 29th, you said, debuting.
6: May 29th, yep.
5: Thanks for this. Good to
6: see you. Thank you. Great to see you.
5: Congratulations to the Montreal Victoire. They won the finals last night, the Walter Cup, beating Ottawa. And according to the people who pay much closer attention to this than I do, because I'm never going to pretend to be an authority on anything relating to sports, except as concerns golf and lacrosse. But this is the first time that the Walter Cup has been won by a Canadian team. And as I observed a little earlier in the show, Montreal's kind of having a moment when it comes to hockey, because the Canadiens, the Habs, are off to the next round as of tonight, as a matter of fact, after beating the Sabres. And I fully appreciate that not every Torontonian, if any, are rooting necessarily for the Montreal Canadiens. I heard from an awful lot of people who were actually rooting for the Sabres to defeat the Canadiens, but Scott Reed and I will stay loyal. He grew up in Eastern Ontario, so that, I guess, was the affiliation with the Canadiens. And I grew up in Montreal, so obviously it's kind of like being born in Florence. You know, you never lose that.
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5: Morning Brief today with Tim Hudak, former leader of Ontario's Conservatives, now a partner at Council Public Affairs. 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
26: Good morning, John Moore.
5: All right, so there's yet another doom and gloom report this morning about how much FIFA is going to cost and the fact that it may not have the economic impact that we expected. I'd love to know where you are on this one, because for me, I'm just, okay, listen, we signed the deals, we walked into this eyes wide open, let's just have the freaking party.
26: Let me give you full origin story on this one, John Moore. I love this stuff. Like, I really like this stuff. As you know, I've chatted before, I was doing some graduate work, stopped my master's, thought about doing a PhD in economics. And my area of study at University of Washington was advanced microeconomics. And I actually did a paper, believe it or not, on free agency in sports. It was an interest of mine, and I had applied economics. I read that paper pretty recently. I actually dug it up in the attic, and I was wrong. What I predicted when I was 22 did not come to play. But what I'm coming around to here is I used to love doing what you call cost-benefit analysis. You look at the cost of a public project. You look at the benefits, and you analyze, is this worth it or not? And the literature in economics, and where I've been on this traditionally, is it's really not worth it. First of all, politicians and the public who usually will minimize the costs, and they exaggerate the benefits. And that's almost universally true. And then they don't actually include some things that are what they call externalities, or they're costs that are imposed that the politicians don't talk about. Like, what's the impact of the average person in Toronto who will have a longer commute? What's the impact on, you know, increased security as a result of this that businesses will have to pay? When you take the all in, these things are not worth it from a strict cost benefit analysis. And people will also calculate their revenue and say, well, there's more people spending, you know, dinner downtown before a game. But what about those who would normally have gone that avoid the crowds, and how much is displaced and how much leaks out into FIFA's pockets or national airlines? So the bottom line is, it is not where you cannot make a case, in my view, that this is a benefit of the economy overall. Let's be crystal clear who benefits. Number one, politicians are willing to use taxpayer dollars to ribbon cut, right? They get a glow from this. Those that are soccer fans say, hey, Olivia Chow or John Tory helped deliver this for Toronto. They're willing to pay for that and make decisions that aren't overall in economic interest. And then secondly, who benefits? Well, fans. And I'm in that category. I do like the World Cup soccer. I'm excited about it coming. So maybe I'll get to see a game. I get a glow from this. So that means those that are not soccer fans are paying for my enjoyment. And those that are soccer fans get such large benefits, it outweighs even if you divide up the cost among the population as a whole. So because the ribbon cutting glow politicians get, and secondly, because fans get really excited about it and get a larger benefit than they pay for, that's why we do these things at the end of the day. That's what benefits.
5: And isn't it ironic that the entirely privately funded launch of Drake's three new albums probably brought more international attention to Toronto and promotion than FIFA will?
26: Don't say it too loud, or the city of Toronto, the province of Ontario, and the federal government will all subsidize Drake's next album as long as they're there at the launch.
5: Okay. Billy Bishop Airport expansion could come with a $5 billion price tag, although I note in the coverage here that it seems it'll mostly be private money, so I can't say I really care.
26: I'm all for this, right? I won't do more economics geek out on this either, but I mean that's a cost over, I think, 25 years. And when it comes to airport infrastructure, that tends to be paid largely by those who use it over time. That's airlines, and then we pay it in our ticket fees and all those additional costs beyond just renting the seat. Look, I'm excited about this because I was an early fan of Billy Bishop. I was there when Porter started flying. I think I might have been Minister of Tourism at that point of view. And you've really seen a earthquake of a shift in public opinion around that airport. People care about it more, not just in the city of Toronto, but broadly. It is so much more efficient to get through and pleasant and modern, and you feel like a human being rather than cattle compared going to Pearson. There are more options there. And that's why I'm on the side of the Ford government here, that this is now provincial infrastructure. It's not urban infrastructure. It has an impact on our economy as a whole. A lot of major cities have multiple airports this way. So I do definitely see aggressive provincial action reflecting where public opinion has shifted on this as an economic asset. And I think it's well worth the investment for what it does for convenience for travelers, bringing more business into the area and putting Toronto on a higher level when it comes to international attractiveness.
5: The American Drug Enforcement Agency is looking to open offices in Canada because they insist drugs are still coming into the U.S. from Canada. I'm not all that excited, to be perfectly honest, about American law enforcement having headquarters in Canada.
26: You know, I don't sweat it that much. Look, I think we look at things, and understandably through the Trump lens and our opinions about President Trump and what we've seen from ICE. But, you know, I got a bit of a long lens on this, John Moore. I mean, when I worked at Customs, I always thought it was pretty cool when we worked with the Americans officers on some joint initiative, whether that was drug smuggling, you know, weapons going across the border. I remember times during my service in public office that there was concerns about, you know, terrorism attacks. And it always confounded me that you could actually, let's just say, a van full of explosives could actually drive across a bridge before they run into a customs officer on either side. Like, why we don't pre-clear was very puzzling to me. And if we rebuilt our infrastructure, you'd pre-clear and try to block people from coming before they enter the country as opposed to they're lined up knocking at your door at the border. We do some of that at airports, so why not more? So in the grand scheme of things, I think the more cooperation we can do on a North American-wide basis on things like protecting our continent as a whole, you know, stopping terrorism, long view, I like that kind of cooperation. And the Trump stuff, I don't sweat so much for the long-term benefit of it.
5: According to labor leaders, and they may be panic-mongering, the Carney government is looking at curbing the right to strike. I have to wonder if we're reaching a certain friction point, Tim Hudak, where people are appreciating that this particular prime minister, who's liberal, is more conservative than the conservatives.
26: I jumped up off my stool. I said, about time, when I saw that this morning. I had not picked up the initial release of this consultation paper. I'm glad, John, that you're focusing on it on more in the morning. Look, there are two things on this. There was always that deal, right, in Canada, that if you worked for the public service, in return, you had strong job security, and you had decent pay, and then you got the pension. And then over time, and you didn't strike. You were there for public service, right, to put the people first, and there was honor in that. And over time now, we've shifted to not only do you have, extraordinary job security, but the pay and benefits tend to dwarf what a similar job would get in the private sector. And then you put the ability to go on strike on top of that. And some of these strikes can be absolutely paralyzing to our economy, like rail strikes or ports that we've experienced over the years. You know, should Canada Post be allowed to strike? I guess they're less relevant now than they used to be. So good for the Carney government. In the UK, for example, they have a system where essential services like that cannot strike. They have an arm's length board that says, okay, let's look at the all in costs. What can taxpayers afford? Where is inflation? What are these positions pay in the private sector? And then they come forward with what the raise would be based on those factors. It's a much better way than the roll of the dice we're having right now. Canada's an improbable country, right? We're such a huge country, narrow along the border, but from right to left, so broad. We've been successful in building Trans-Canada railways, the canal system, the St. Lawrence Seaway, gas and oil pump infrastructure. We don't build that anymore, and it's even made worse when you can paralyze those systems that damage our economy and future investment with public sector strikes. Good for Carney.
5: See, I'm not a big fan of the idea that people have the right to create unions and to have organized labor and to bargain. But then as soon as they put their foot down, we say, no, you can't strike. It's too important to the economy. Sorry.
26: Yeah, but they can be representatives, right? They can be representatives and bring forward what they want to see in changes in the workplace, health and safety provisions, for example, offer ways to make things more productive, or to say, our priority this year for our members is dental care as opposed to, another 0.5% on the pay docket. You should still have the bargain, but then you should have a mediation, arbitration, or the system I mentioned from the UK. I just don't think that when it comes to essential services like transit systems, working in a hospital, rails or ports, to be able to use that weight in the private sector, there's competition. You don't like what Ford is producing or they're on strike, you go buy a Toyota, right? Can't do that when it comes to public infrastructure. I say Carney's right.
5: Thank you, sir. Good to have you.
26: Have a great day.
5: All right. That is Tim Hudak.
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14: Good morning, Dan Riskin.
12: Good morning. Well, now I got to tune in to Colbert, the Pope. That'd be exciting.
14: Yeah, that would be really cool. I will confess, I'm always freaked out when the Pope speaks because you sort of expect him, like, how you doing? it's the first time we've had a Pope who speaks absolutely American-style English.
12: Right. But how's his Latin? That's really the question.
14: Does he have an American accent?
12: Yeah. Is it?
14: Yeah.
12: Yeah. He should do the whole interview. I'll bet you Colbert could do the interview in Latin. That guy is a polymath. Everything he does better than, I mean, you know, he quotes the passages of Lord of the Rings that are like paragraphs long. It's ridiculous. His brain is amazing. So I'm sure he could do it in Latin.
14: Yeah. I'm a big fan of Colbert's actually, because I think he harkens back to the classic era of American late night where you know, Buckminster Fuller would be a guest. Listen, garlic, secret weapon against mosquitoes. Does this have anything to do with sort of the vampire aspect?
12: You know what? That's what makes this such an interesting story is that I'm just going to burst a bubble here. Vampires don't exist. Like the actual monsters that I know. But I make a living scaring people about vampire bats. So, they do exist. As far as I know, there's no connection between garlic and vampire bats. But in the stories, garlic wards off vampires. And that first, as far as I know, first shows up in Bram Stoker's Dracula in that book. And that's actually, as far as I know, also the first place that bats and vampires come together is like the monster can turn into a bat. And that has become part of the lore ever since. The idea of vampire bats and the knowledge of vampire bats goes back earlier, but the story of them coming together is Bram Stoker's Dracula. So anyway, garlic and blood feeders, and that's not what these scientists went out looking for. They came at it a different way. They're looking for natural compounds that are going to influence the behavior of mosquitoes. And mosquitoes are deadly creatures. And so, you know, we're always looking for ways to inhibit them or change them, you know, manipulate them so that they don't harm us and spread diseases like malaria. And so, they thought, well, you know, these are flies that feed on fruit, and they do. Only the females feed on blood when they're about to mate as part of making eggs. For the rest of the time, all males and females have to feed on fruit. And so, they thought, well, there must be different kinds of food. So they went to the grocery store and got a whole bunch of different foods and pureed them and put them in petri dishes. And instead of starting with mosquitoes, they started with fruit flies, which is a close cousin of mosquitoes and is very easy to raise in the lab. And they probably had a giant colony anyway. And they started looking at these different compounds, and lo and behold, the fruit flies would not go near the garlic. And then they dug a little deeper, and they found out which compound it was in the garlic. And then they dug a little deeper, and they found out that it was not the smell of that compound, but it was actually the taste of the compound. They wouldn't touch the food or touch the puree. If it smelled very strongly of it, the fruit flies didn't mind. So all this comes down to the idea that there's this taste receptor. It's a bitter taste receptor. And if it picks up this one compound that's in garlic, the fruit flies don't like it. And then they checked, and the same is true for tsetse flies, which spread African sleeping sickness, and the same is true for mosquitoes, which spread a bunch of diseases. It doesn't completely stop mosquitoes, but it inhibits them. So whether this will turn into some kind of a something you put on your body or something like that, but a natural plant compound instead of these harsh chemicals is yet to be seen. But it's kind of a fun coincidence that it is garlic and it's a blood feeder.
14: All right. Speaking of edibles, scientists have found a way to get kids to like vegetables. How about they just, you know, hunker down and eat them anyway?
12: Yeah, those whiny kids, tough patootie kids. When in my day, we just
14: exactly.
12: ate them, you know. Yeah, well, I mean, there's nothing against doing that. Sometimes that's a battle that every family has. And weirdly, my experience has been that when they were little kids, they ate all the things. But now I've got this teenager who's like, nope, now I don't eat those anymore. And it's like, but you did. And why aren't you? He's like, nope. Okay. All right. So we've got a new phase in this battle. But this study is a follow-up. They did a study a while back where they were looking at the facial expressions of fetuses in the womb. And mom would eat a capsule that had pureed carrot or had pureed kale in it. Now, carrot is pretty sweet. Kale is very bitter. And then they would watch the face of the baby, and they could see that the baby was responding to the taste. When the mom ate kale, the baby would make this grimace. It would make this like, yeah, yeah, yeah, you know, the kind of face, and would smile more when it was this carrot. So anyway, it was a fun study a couple of years ago, but they followed up on these same kids. And now these kids are 3 months old and then 3 years old, and they just had the kids smell the kale or carrot. And the kids whose moms had eaten a lot of it when they were in the womb were less averse to those smells. And so if you expose kale to a kid who's three, but his mom had a lot of those kale exposures when that kid was in the womb, the kid won't respond as negatively as a kid would if the mom did not have all that kale. So that's an interesting finding and suggests that if mom just eats lots of those vegetables when she's pregnant, that will help make it easier for the kid to take those vegetables when they're out of the womb.
14: All right. And maybe not consume whiskey.
12: Right. That's the other thing is you don't want to be helping your kid drink more whiskey by drinking lots of whiskey when you're pregnant. That's right. Yeah. So, I'm not a doctor, but I think that sounds like good advice.
14: Scientists have cracked the mystery of human right-handedness, which is interesting because I think most people think that right-handedness is the default and left-handedness is the exception.
12: Yeah, but it didn't have to be that way. And it's a big open question about why right. Was it a total coin flip? And then what is it that makes us mostly right-handed? So this looks across a bunch of primates. It finds that handedness is pretty normal. Like if you pick a random monkey, it's probably going to have a dominant hand that it uses to do things. But within a population of whatever, chimpanzees or something, it's the right-handed and left-handed is going to be about 50-50. But humans, it's 90% right-handed, and they mapped, you know, this behavior on all these different primates, and they think that it came when we started walking upright and we had our hands free, and that's the time that we started becoming much more right-hand dominant, but it's still an open question about what exactly it is about the right hand over the left that makes it so popular for us.
14: Thanks a lot. Always a pleasure.
12: Yeah, my pleasure. Thanks a lot.
14: Test Tube Thursday with News Talk 1010 science expert Dan Riskin. So there's a very vivid debate about FIFA again, which starts on the 12th. And in Canada, it's going to be in Toronto and Vancouver. And the latest report is it's going to cost about $1 billion in taxpayer dollars. And then people are saying, okay, so are we going to get the knock-on economic benefits from this? John Tory, former mayor of Toronto, joins us now to address the issue. Nice to have you. Good morning.
15: Good morning, John.
14: All right. So, I mean, I'll let you take this in any direction because we landed the World Cup while you were mayor. The current mayor keeps saying this is not my deal, but, you know, I imagine she's going to show up at the games. But what do you make of the idea that it's going to cost taxpayers more than $1 billion? I mean, wasn't that anticipated?
15: Well, it was anticipated that there was going to be a large sum of money involved. And of course, the $1 billion, let's remember, and I heard you mentioning this morning, is spread across the two cities and three levels of government in each city. So it's not $1 billion to city taxpayers. I think the number has been higher than anybody expected, certainly at the very beginning, you know, when we bid on this. And look, I agree with the fact that I bid enthusiastically to get these games to Toronto and still believe it's going to be a great thing for the city. And I believe that in the context of one of the quotes you played there, one of the clips you played there, which is that in the end, this kind of exposure for the city of Toronto to literally billions of people around the world multiple times is going to lead to a showcase for Toronto that we would have been hard-pressed to buy or achieve in any other way. And that's not to mention the fact that I think the people of Toronto are going to have a really good time in this. I think if ever, and I don't know whether that's what Tom Mihalik was talking about in his presentation this morning, but if there's ever anything where we took the long view and sort of said, let's, you know, celebrate what Toronto is, which is a world city. I think the slogan for the World Cup here is the world in a city. And every community, as you know, no matter what team is playing, is going to have a community here that supports it. So, you know, yes, it's a lot of money, and maybe it's more than it should have been in the end, but that happens with lots of different things. I'm not excusing it. I'm just saying it's the reality. I think it's going to be a great thing, and it's going to be good for the city.
14: So, in your estimation, is all this hand-wringing buyer's remorse or just the people who never wanted FIFA in the first place griping?
15: Well, I mean, to me, I went through this with the Pan Am Games, and when I became mayor, that was already long entrenched. It was about to start, I think, the very year that I took office. And people were right up to the minute of the games opening going on about the money that was spent and various other things that they thought were negative. I think it's just the way we are. And then when the Pan Am Games actually happened, people had a terrific time. And the games were a huge success in our city. And so I think it's just people who, it's just our nature. But I believe in the end what you have to look at. And the contract, John, was the contract. I mean, we pushed back on things where they said they wanted us to change our labor laws and said no. But otherwise, they basically said to us, this is the deal that all these other cities, I think there's 16 cities in North America that were bidding. We felt Toronto should be one of those. And the contract was the contract. And so, and the mayor, by the way, I mean, yes, she was negative about the contract at first. And as I say, the contract was the contract. contract, but she's now very positive about it. I mean, I've heard her positive statements and I've spoken to her privately, and I think she thinks this is going to be a great thing for the city. I don't want to put words in her mouth, but I think that's what she's saying now, because I think it's true.
14: Thank you, sir.
15: You're welcome.
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14: Number one, a 14-year-old girl missing from Bathurst and Shepherd area is still missing. We're on our sixth day here.
3: It's been several days. They haven't found her, so everybody who has any availability has to do what they can do.
4: Every single camera, every set of eyes, every type of information, whether someone thinks it's insignificant or not, is important right now. Every detail matters.
14: Number two, gas prices are expected to go down 9 cents at midnight.
5: I know it's not great relief considering anything over $1.60 is considered extraordinarily expensive these days. We could see a scenario where Saturday it goes up 2-3 cents a liter, Sunday another 2-3 cents a liter before we go back to this sort of roller coaster, this yo-yo of up and down.
14: That is Dan McTague, of course, the gas guru, and it is somewhat dizzying how gas goes up and down, even though the global situation that has caused this spike in oil prices and gas and fuel prices has not changed. Donald Trump actually saying yesterday that he's in no rush to bring the conflict with Iran to an end. Number three, an Ebola patient flying from France to the U.S. ends up in Canada.
6: The passenger was not having diarrhea, was not coughing up blood, those sort of things, and they just sort of sat in the same plane, the chances of them getting it is very low. It really does take an exposure.
14: Super. That is way more detail than I was hoping for. But yeah, we'll talk about this in greater detail because it does seem a little strange that, you know, somebody who's potentially infectious ends up in Canada because the Americans won't take them. Number four, FIFA's economic impact may not be as significant as expected.
7: It's a shocking amount of money. And when you do the math, it works out to nearly $1 million per minute of regulation game time.
8: All these different events are going to compound over time, and you're going to get more tourism, which is going to lead to more economic development.
14: And yeah, we'll dig into this story a little bit in greater detail. I'm still somewhat, I don't even know how to characterize this. I'm not necessarily irked or miffed, but, and certainly not indignant. But, you know, we made these deals. We knew this was coming. We signed on for these financial obligations. Why are we squawking about it now? Number five, Billy Bishop Airport expansion could come in with a $5 billion price tag.
9: We will not be putting any government dollars into the expansion of Billy Bishop other than what we will to make the city whole for taking over the real estate and many operational needs. This is going to be driven by the private sector because they see exactly the opportunity that we see is that this is a key asset, not just in Ontario, but across Canada.
14: And that was Ontario's Transportation Minister Prabhat Kharia on with Deb Hutton yesterday. And yes, important to specify that when we talk about $5 billion over 25 years, most of that money would appear to be through fees charged to the consumers, the flyers, and fees charged to the airlines. So the public is not necessarily going to be on the hook for that. So, you know, stem the outrage, I guess. I still have plenty of issues, as I think most of you know. I like the airport as it is. I use the airport as it is, although I find it not always particularly reliable owing to weather considerations. Also, because the equipment that is flown into Billy Bishop is often being relayed from somewhere else. So, like, if some flight can't get out of Halifax, which is a very foggy airport, then maybe it doesn't touch down at Billy Bishop, so it can pick you up and fly you to Montreal or Ottawa. But still, to come back, because I think this is becoming a more vivid debate. Certainly, it came to council yesterday as they're calling on the province to convene a referendum for Toronto voters. And I think that is a worthy exercise. And I know that some people are arguing, including the premier and the transportation minister and various others, that, well, no, this is a provincial issue. This is a national issue because it's an important airport. It's an economic hub, but it's also part of Toronto's waterfront and sort of the overall public spacing of Toronto. And so I think Torontonians should actually be allowed to be NIMBYs on this if they don't want jets coming in every 90 seconds, every 2 minutes, then there is no reason why Torontonians who live, work, and recreate on the waterfront and in the waterfront, why they shouldn't have a say. I don't care if somebody from Sudbury thinks that Billy Bishop Airport's a very wonderful way to fly into Toronto. There is forever in municipal affairs a brokering of interests. And in this case, it's whether or not the airport needs to be bigger, that the runways need to extend all the way to Ontario Place and almost to the ferry docks, that jets need to be coming and going. And, I read this engineering report that says that jets, owing to the way jets fly versus the way the current planes that use Billy Bishop fly, they need more space, effectively. They need a greater marine exclusion zone. And we're going to have height restrictions on buildings that we're planning for the Portlands. So all those things are very, very much worthy of consideration. And remember always, you know, when we talk about the possible compromise of Toronto's waterfront, we're talking currently about 7,500 people a day. So everybody is, you know, yielding to a bunch of fancy pants air travelers, 7,500 of them a day. And yes, once we get to the established expansion that the province wants, we'll get to probably about 25,000 people a day. But still, that's not an awful lot of people. I mean, ask yourself, how often do you fly? And when you fly, how often do you fly out of Billy Bishop Airport? It's a fairly elite affair. Back to FIFA, and a new report says that hosting FIFA, the 2026 World Cup, is going to cost governments across Canada more than $1 billion. And, of course, that is city budgets in Vancouver and Toronto. Then the feds are on the hook for now, awful lot of that as well. And an awful lot of that, actually, about 50% of it is for security. Now, apparently, the per-game expenditure is less than the governments of Russia and Japan and South Korea.

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3: From the National Newsroom of the Canadian Press, I'm John Kennedy. Alberta Premier Danielle Smith says the province is adding a 10th question to the October 19th referendum. During her televised address, Smith outlined the new question as a way to hear the hundreds of thousands of Albertans who have signed petitions that are arguing for and against separation. Smith says this question comes after a judge ruled the separatist movement's petition could not be allowed to move forward because of a lack of consultation with First Nations.
4: The recent court ruling would not be applicable, and the referendum question I outlined could proceed. This question will also ensure the 700,000 signatories to both the Forever Canada petition and the Stay Free Alberta petition are respected, and the will of Albertans is heard.
3: Smith says the ruling fundamentally misinterprets the nature of the duty to consult, which was never meant to prevent citizens from making their voices heard through a democratic process. BC Premier David Eby says renaming the Site C hydroelectric project after former Premier John Horgan reflects the difficult choices Horgan had to make while leading the province. Horgan had long criticized the dam because of environmental impacts and land concerns, but later decided it was far too advanced and costly to cancel. Eby said Horgan listened to the experts, cabinet ministers, and utility officials before deciding the project should continue. The $16 billion project became fully operational last year after costs nearly doubled from earlier estimates. The facility will now be called the John Horgan Dam and Generation Station, while its reservoir has been given an indigenous name meaning Dreamer Lake. Large TV streaming services like Netflix must contribute 15% of their Canadian revenues to Canadian content.
5: The federal broadcast regulator made the decisions as part of its implementation of the online streaming

0: Act. That's three times the 5% initial contribution requirement that the CRT set out in 2024. That is being challenged in court by major streamers, including Apple and Amazon. The CRTC also set out rules on how the money must be spent for both streamers and broadcasters. It says total contributions are expected to stabilize the funding at more than $2 billion in support of Canadian and Indigenous content. Naira Ahmed, The Canadian Press.
1: Republicans in Washington struggled to gather enough support to block legislation aimed at forcing U.S. President Donald Trump to end military involvement in Iran. House leaders delayed a planned vote after concerns emerged that enough Republicans could break ranks and support the measure. Some Republicans argue that Trump's authority to continue military action without congressional approval may be reaching its legal limits. Democrats say Congress must reassert its constitutional role over wartime decisions as pressure mounts on the White House. This is the Canadian Press.
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3: Well, how about that, ladies and gentlemen? How you doing? It's great to be here. We've got a lot of things to get to, an exciting day. What are we at, 19 degrees? We're supposed to be at 19 degrees. It's beautiful. It's sunny. FIFA around the corner. Many of us are excited about that. Many of us aren't excited about it. We heard from the parliamentary budget officer it's going to cost over $1 billion and what, $85 million a game? And Jerry got to do his I Told You So show earlier today. Later, I want to hear from you on what important family event that you had to miss. Sometimes, I remember working at a radio station where a dude's dad died, and right after the funeral. No, I think it was even, I think he got away to go back to be with the family when the dad died. And the program director at the time was like, yeah, we're going to need you back tomorrow. And he came back and I was like, you shouldn't have come back. And then it got word around that I was like, you shouldn't have come back, but I wouldn't have come back. That's not being a team player. That's the boss being you know what. So later on, and I think Donald Trump Jr. is getting married. Could you check it out, Brett? Ben, check it out. I think it's in Barbados or somewhere like that. So it's not like, because I know a lot of you haters are saying Donald Trump can, if he can get away to golf, why can't he get away to see his son's wedding? And you know why that is?
4: By the fake news, of course, I'm talking about.
3: Yeah, that's
4: now.
3: Why. Bahamas. One of the bees. The Bahamas. So later we're going to be asking, what family event did you miss because you had to work?
5: Are you attending your son's wedding this weekend, by the way?
4: He'd like me to go.
3: He would.
4: But it's going to be just a small little private affair, and I'm going to try and make it. I'm in the midst. I said, you know, this is not good timing for me. I have a thing called Iran and other things. That's one I can't win on. If I do attend, I get killed. If I don't attend, I get killed. By the fake news, of course, I'm talking about. No, but he's got a very person who I've known for a long time, and hopefully they're going to have a great marriage.
3: I hope so. So later on, have you missed a family event because of work? And how long of a flight is that, Ben? Ben's doing, I'm putting him to work, am I not? I'm going to say 6 hours. 6 hours from Washington to Bahamas. Shorter. It would be 3.5 hours. 2 hours? 2 hours, 2.5 hours. Okay. That's doable, isn't it? He should go. What's going to happen if he misses it? Later on, we'll take your phone calls, and it'll be a little more important. Okay, we're opening the phone lines right now, 416-872-1010. Who have you dated? And their hobby is a red flag. What is a hobby that is a red flag? CrossFit is one of them. When somebody's so into being in the gym all the time, they got no chance. How many widows do we have out there? Like a golf widow, a video game widow, meaning the man or the woman in your relationship, they're so busy with their hobby, having fun, golfing on the weekend. You're like, oh, what am I going to do this weekend with my partner? Oh, they're going to be golfing all weekend. I won't even see them. They don't even see the kids because of their hobby. What hobby is a red flag? 416-872-1010. 416-872-1010. Taxidermy. People who collect taxidermy animals, says one person on the Twitter board, on the text board. Beauty pageants, particularly children's beauty pageants. If you're that mom, I could see why that would be a red flag. What about an influencer? Has anybody ever dated an influencer? People now who like true crime, Jim, swooning over serial killers. That is a dating red flag. 416-872-1010. 416-872-1010. I also would say the people who are super into, no, you know what's a red flag for me? And I think that, I don't know if it's a red flag, but I'm sorry. I don't want to hear about your horoscope. And I get almost every day from a couple of my, what is it about the Geminis? They always want to send me. Is there something that I need to know about the Geminis? All I know is that there's two women in my life who are friends who are constantly sending me their horoscope or some meme or some gif or jif or whatever it is about what it's like being a Gemini. Why am I angry about it? I don't know. 416-872-1010. Yeah, you're two into horoscopes, two into celebrities, collecting. What collection is too much? I have to say that I've had some women, maybe I need to post a video, see my deck and they don't want anything to see. They don't want anything to do with my deck. I'm very partial to my back deck. I've done it up like a dive bar, but, I know a lot of ladies who do not like, I don't know, you don't like dive bars or something like that. And they come over and I'm sitting on my deck and they're like, hey, you want to go hang out somewhere else? I'm like, no, I like my big deck. Why don't you come on by? So what are other, hobbies that are red flags? Somebody says, oh yeah, a lot of people are spending too much time on online and have to update me all the time on the battles that they're having behind their fake profile and who they're arguing with. Managing AI girlfriends. Someone said having to watch every single Hallmark movie, red flag. A girl once told me her hobby was scrolling on TikTok. Is that a hobby? Scrolling on TikTok. Not having a hobby is a red flag, somebody says. Judging other people's hobbies as being a red flag is a red flag. I can understand that. Others are saying bring back the old school hobbies. What happened to stamp collecting? What happened to railroad models? What happened when 90% of your house is a train set? What happened about collecting? It's not necessarily that you're collecting. It's more that you're hoarding. Can't that be said for some people? That they don't have a collection? They have a hoarding problem. When you feel like action figures are stars in your own house. When you are still, okay, that one might not be okay for air. But send us a talk back on maybe hobbies that you think are red flags. Some of these are not. Bottle caps is still one. Baseball cards is one. Sea monkeys is still one. Model railroads, that's still a thing. Ham radio, I don't think that's still a thing. I mean, it is still a thing, but I don't think it's a very popular thing in being a thing when we're talking about hobbies that could be a red flag. One of the things I've noticed is, I don't know if it's a hobby, but as I grow older, I'm sending text messages back and forth with Dan Riskin about bird watching, about what birds we might have seen on a hike. I'll send pictures to Dan Riskin. And so is that a hobby or just me getting old and annoying? Probably the latter. All right. In a couple of moments, we're going to be practice your outrage because I'm going to tell you why you should be angry. It deals with the World Cup. And you should be angry at the city who's in for millions and also telling you not to be excited about it. That's the thing next.
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3: Hey, way to go. Thank you very much for your time. Send us talkbacks. The hobby of an ex that drove you crazy. The red flag hobbies of people that you've dated. We've got some pretty good texts. Let's do that with talkbacks. We don't have a prize other than freeing you of your memories of dating somebody who had a... I remember I dated somebody with snakes, and she had a snake pit, and one of them escaped, and like at a certain point, I think when you're young, you're like, this is cool, and then you're like, oh, it's a pain in the ass. Pain in the buttocks. Sorry. You guys have any hobbies that you, in your rearview mirror that you were like, man, being like extreme ADHD, I'm like, this is gonna be fantastic, and then like a week and a half in, I've moved on to something else. But what, how, do you have one, Ben? Your love of movies and everything, like your hobby, it's not something that scares Emma away? She wants nothing to do with it? You gotta turn on your microphone.
18: Oh, there we go. It doesn't scare Emma away, Jim, but certainly there are movies that I'm told, I think that might just be a you movie rather than an us movie.
3: Yeah.
18: You know?
3: I've heard you talk about them. What about you, Mike? Do you have any hobbies that you think people would be, other than the Montreal Canadiens, know? You know what? That's what. is it Carlton? No, it's, yeah, Carlton Subway Station. It still has the Toronto Maple Leafs on one side and the Montreal Canadiens on the other, right?
18: College, yeah.
3: College, Carlton. Same thing, even though it's not the same thing. All right. Earlier today, there was a topic on the radio station that I did not understand. Maybe that means that I'm not good at this job. We may have already come to that conclusion in different quarters, depending on who you are. Mileage might vary on that. However, the World Cup is coming to Toronto. We got a whole bunch of games. We've been bitching and moaning about it for years and years and years. Yesterday, we got the stamp of approval for Jerry Agar that it was a bit of I told you so. It's going to cost more money than we thought. $85 million per game about. So should we sit back and enjoy it, or should we still worry about it? This, via Anthony Fury, who was on Deb's show earlier today, this is something that I guess we should be alarmed at. We should be angry about. If we're going to be angry about this, let's be angry that the city thought we were too dumb to put 1 + 1 together. That, hey, it's going to be busy downtown during the World Cup. You might want to try to figure out hanging out somewhere else in the GTA. Toronto's got some great places. Sometimes to get to those great places that aren't downtown, I don't know, maybe you want to go to the beach. There's a way to get to the beach without kind of going through downtown. I'm not sure if you can get to the Brickworks without using the Don Valley Parkway, which because of FIFA might be a bit of a pain in the butt. You might not want to go to even the Brickworks. But there are plenty of fantastic places in this city, despite the fact we all agree that Toronto is a great city. It's just what makes it not so great is maybe the drug problems and what we see on the streets every day and the fact that it's super unaffordable. But everybody who comes here loves Toronto. They get to go home, I guess, would be what you'd say. But is anybody really angry about this? Because I'm not. I don't understand the outrage at all. It's a sign on a bus stop paid for by the city of Toronto. And it says, match days are busy downtown, meaning game time, game days will be busy downtown. Discover more of Toronto beyond it. Proud to host the World Toronto FIFA 2026. That's the part you're supposed to be outraged about if you're waiting still. So they've got a sign that says, hey, and maybe it's like, oh, they're advertising to tell us something Captain Obvious. They're telling us not to go downtown on a day that's going to be super downtown when everybody knows about these days because we've talking about them for 4, 5, 6 years. The city of Toronto had to pay to remind us, hey, don't go downtown if you don't want to be excited about big crowds who love soccer. Is anybody angry that they would do that? Like, I just don't understand why we have to go out of our way to get angry about something that, oh, the taxpayer had to pay this. Okay. Okay. Fine. Here's Anthony Fury talking about what he thought of the ad.
19: So this is government trying to sort of micromanage every conceivable touch point with the games. And I don't know if that's appropriate. And to your point, I don't know if people need to be told all of this. So, again, other odd issues that are unfolding with this. Look, we're having this major event where we're inviting the world. It's coming up soon, and I hope it's a great success, and I hope everything goes well. But these little decisions, you know, don't bode well in terms of how we're minding the shop on this and other city decisions.
3: Don't understand. 416-872-1010. 416-872-1010. I guess on one hand, if they're telling you to be so excited about it, this is a great thing for the city, don't you worry, it's going to be fantastic. And then they're like, hey, it's going to be busy downtown. You might not want to go down there if you don't want to be a part of all the festivities. They probably did not need to tell you that. So, yes, do we want to be outraged about the fact that they didn't need to tell us, hey, I don't like big crowds. I don't like the World Cup. I don't like soccer/football. You didn't need to advertise to me to come downtown, and we're mad about that? 416-872-1010. Explain it to me. 416-872-1010. And okay, he says it's confusing because it kind of is confusing, but I don't know if it is. Can two things be true? Hey, yay, World Cup, but also don't want to get stuck in traffic that we bitch and moan about all the time. You might want to stay home. Or is that Captain Obvious that they didn't need to tell us?
19: Is real taxpayer dollars being allocated to this spend? And what is the message? It's an odd, confusing message. And one of the things that I think is unfortunate, Deb, is it increases, it compounds this impression that I'm getting, and I think other people are getting, that the World Cup is something that's happening to us. It's not something that we're kind of a part of. And that what we learn about more and more is about sort of restrictions and being told what to do and where you can't go and so forth. And that's, you know, that's really unfortunate because this should be a community celebration
3: I don't know what he's talking about. I mean, even Jerry's not saying it won't be a good time. What people are saying is that these things aren't usually bang for the buck. That these things, at least for people in Toronto, they're not us spending extra money. They're just spending money that we would have spent if we were having a burger and beer with our friends watching a Blue Jay game in Etobicoke at our favorite bar. Now we might be downtown in the haunts around Liberty Village spending that money. It's not necessarily an infusion of money that wouldn't be spent. Certainly there are people coming internationally, but what we know and hear from economists who talk about this every single time there's an event like this is that it's not necessarily more money being spent. So I don't know why we're outraged about the city saying, hey man, we got a big city, you can have the best of both worlds, you don't want to go downtown and bitch and moan about the traffic. And should I be saying that, those words? I don't know that I should. Probably not. Should I be moaning and complaining? Hey, all they're saying is, hey, moaners and complainers, check out other great parts of the city. And they're like, you don't shouldn't be telling me that. But I may, and I'm kind of on side with that. If it's like, yeah, you didn't need to spend taxpayer money on this. John, go ahead.
20: Hey, quite frankly, I think most of these people that complain, they deep down secretly hope we get these events just so they can bitch. They're misery addicts, and they just, it's like what back when we were trying to get the Olympics. Oh, it's a waste of money. We don't need that. Blah, blah, blah. They secretly want us to get them so they can complain because they got nothing else to do.
3: Certainly that was the experience during the Pan Am Games. And as we were talking off air, thanks, John, as we were talking off air earlier today, Deb was saying one of the things that, at least the Pan Am Games, we were left with some legacy stuff, like some housing and a couple of facilities, that sort of thing. We've got some, I don't want to call them rickety because they're perfectly safe, those stadium seats that they've built in the two end zones at BMO. Can't call it BMO during the FIFA, but we don't necessarily have any kind of legacy stuff. I mean, man, the way I see it, folks, the way I see it is, there's not a better city in the world to be in for the World Cup because we are so diverse and everybody is going to be bumping, you know, screaming and hollering and driving around the city with their flags on their cars and all that kind of stuff. It's infectious. But we're still going to have people complaining about it. And they're just like, hey, complainers, check out this other great part of the city. Why not do that? But somebody's going to get angry about that? That's hilarious. 4:30 in Toronto. News Talk 1010. Hold on. I've just been told I'm a commie. That's why I don't understand it.
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1: It is. Thank you very much for your time. I watched that press conference earlier today about Esther, who is still missing. This is day six, almost a week, where her parents are concerned. I wanted to talk to Mark Mendelson in a half an hour. He'll join us because I was just looking up how many people go missing every year in Toronto. It doesn't make the news that many times. And the numbers that I found, as many as 4,500 go missing. Now, maybe they get found or they, you know, they show up somewhere. About 2,000 of them are under the age of 18. So why is this story a little different? Why don't we hear about all of the young people who unfortunately end up at Covenant House? So there might be a lot of reasons for those questions that are maybe super captain obvious, but playing the role of that captain in a half an hour, our friend Mark Mendelson. All right. I was talking to a friend of mine, and that sounds like a lyric. I was talking to a friend of mine, said a woman had hurt his pride, told her that he loved her, so she turned around and let him go. Don't do me like that. Right? That's a Tom Petty. Oh, man. Folks, I didn't even plan that. And he's got mice. And I was like, oh, that's too bad. Fixable, though. And he's like, yeah, we got roaches, too. And I was like, how long have you lived in this place? And he said, 2 months. Can't get rid of the roaches. And I think the mice are gone, but now they're back. An update last night. The mice aren't back. He just didn't get them all. There's never one mouse. People think that there's one mouse or two mice. But in my experience, there's going to be at least six, maybe eight mice. If you got one, you got six. Am I wrong? 416-872-1010. If you got one, you got six. 416-872-1010. Text us if I'm right or wrong. Just text right or wrong to 416-872-1010. But we started debating. He was saying, yeah, the mice, it's going to be a big problem. I said, no, I think your cockroaches are a bigger problem than your mice. And he said, no, I think we can fix the cockroach thing. I don't have a lot of cockroach experience. From just imagining and reading about cockroaches, though. And I'm not trying to pit anybody against each other, okay? We got enough dividing us in our country right now. But if you had to pick one thing, I would pick mice. That's right. 416-872-1010. You're going to have a harder, you're going to have a harder time getting rid of cockroaches than you are on mice. And if you're thinking, what kind of a slow news day got you to talking about this, Richards? I just thought it was more interesting than a lot of things that we talked about a million times over. Okay? Okay? Are there any people listening right now who work as a, what is the profession where they get rid of the mice and the cockroaches? The cockroach mice getting rid of people? Mike, what am I thinking of? What is the word? Those people, they're
2: exterminators.
1: Exterminators. Thank you very much, Mike. Do we have any exterminators right now? I say cockroaches are grosser than mice. I guess your mice can eat your wires and all that kind of stuff. And you don't want that. But the cockroaches are just gross. And I think that's a tougher. Have you had both? Anybody had both? I had once. Once I had the cockroaches in the college when I had two roommates. And they're like, yeah, we're not sure what to do. And I was like, yeah, clean up after yourself and don't leave crumbs out all over the place. And I'm pretty sure it's going to go away anyway. that was not accurate because they could not do that or I could not do that. I'm not throwing them under the bus. Here is Eric. Eric, if you had to pick one, and we're still welcoming exterminators, we'd love to hear from and the exterminators have the exterminator exclusive line at 416-872-1010. Eric, if you had to have one, which one would you rather have?
2: Well, mice for sure, because I already do, and most people do. They just don't realize it. I remember having a building inspector come in, and he's like, they can get in, and they're everywhere. You just don't really know about it.
1: Yeah. In my experience, that's true. Although when I had a leak in my basement, I had the whole basement kind of like flood-proofed and wrapped. You know what I'm talking about? Anyway, after that, I've got no mice. But you're saying I probably still do. Maybe I do.
2: Well, it's just if you got an old enough home, they've found their way in before. Like, if you're going to change the insulation in your attic, you're going to find, like, a dead mouse or two.
1: Sure.
2: But roaches, that's a whole other level where it's like, whoa, I'm not messing around.
1: Yeah. You're calling the exterminator. You're getting the place fumigated. Are you doing that? Okay, Eric, thank you very much. This is in a scenario of, hey, this guy's got mice and roaches. And he's like, yeah, I think it's better to have roaches. That's an easier problem. I don't know that's right. Steven, you're on News Talk 1010. This is something I could have Googled and I didn't have to ask random people on the phone calls. Here's Steven. Steven, would you rather have mice or cockroaches?
3: Hey, I'm a plumber in this city. I would rather have mice. I used to own a farm too. You can deal with mice. I mean, mostly they're going to mind their own business unless you're completely overrun.
1: Yeah.
3: They're hiding. And most of their poop is, you know, maintained underneath your stove or your fridge. But if you've got cockroaches, it's just awful.
1: Yeah.
3: I've literally gone into people's homes and turned around and said, I can't help you.
1: Yeah. Oh, because it's just not worth you tracking a couple of home.
3: I'm not taking that home. Yeah.
1: Yeah, I hear you.
3: I was in somebody's house once, and I thought I was, and I've never done LSD, but I thought, am I hallucinating? Because the walls were moving, and I'm like, oh my God.
1: Oh God, that many?
3: Yeah.
1: Awful. When I, in college, I would open a drawer, and they were just dancing around, and I'm like, okay, there's got to be a place where there's like just tons of them swarming. And anyway, okay, if you have one mice, if you see one mouse, how many do you think you have?
3: Oh, at least a dozen, sure.
1: At least a dozen, okay.
3: I used to have a farm. It's like I once opened up an old barn and took out this tarp that the previous owner had put on the floor. I pulled the tarp up, and it was like whack-a-mole.
1: Wow.
3: Boom, boom, boom, boom. They were just popping up everywhere. So once you've got mice, you can deal with it. Cockroach is much harder.
1: Thank you. Here's Gary on News Talk 1010. Gary, scenario. This is, I'd love to be listening to this right now if I'm driving home for dinner. What a great topic I've picked. Would you rather have mice or roaches? I say, give me mice any day. I don't know if I can get rid of the roaches.
4: Definitely not mice because cockroaches are actually a clean bug. They're just ugly looking and scary, but mice do a lot more damage. I'm dealing with a house right now where all the insulation has to be removed from the attic because the mice got in and chewed all the wires, all the insulation. The house stinks really bad because of the amount of mice droppings that are in the ceiling. Now, the other thing is, if you think about what's happened in the news recently with that ship and these people got this disease and some people died.
1: The hantavirus,
4: That was from mice.
1: Yep.
4: And that's from their feces and their... And, oh, think about that actor who died half a year ago. Can't think of his name.
1: Gene Hackman.
4: They were found dead, and that was from mice. Feces and urine. And not only that, like I said, they eat wires. Cockroaches don't do that. Cockroaches travel across wires, and they're harmless.
1: The PR team. Gary, you're the PR team for roaches now, all of a sudden. Thanks for good call, Gary. Appreciate it. John, quickly, go ahead.
5: Yeah, well, I've worked in pet food before, and there's different types of cockroaches. Apparently, it's the German ones. If you got one, you got a million of them.
1: The who? Sorry, you said mice or cockroaches?
5: Well, I'd rather have mice.
1: Mice.
5: But cockroaches?
1: If you've got one, you've got a million.
5: Yeah.
1: Yeah.
5: Especially if you have German cockroaches. Those are the worst, apparently.
1: I did not know how many varieties there are, but maybe that's one for a different day. And quickly, Mike, would you rather have mice or roaches?
6: Well, roaches are gross for sure, but we have neither because we have two cats. And nothing bigger than a housefly survives for more than 30 minutes in our house.
1: Perfect. I love the cats for that reason. Thanks, Mike. What kind of work are we doing here at News Talk 1010? Have you missed something? Donald Trump is going to miss his son's wedding? Find out why in a moment.
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1: Police say their search dedicated for the missing girl, Esther, who's been missing now, this would be 6 days, has stepped up. They've set up a dedicated phone line in the search, and earlier today, police gave us this update.
2: Deeply appreciate how concerning this is to the community and to the family when a young person goes missing, especially for this length of time. We would very much like to find Esther and get her home safely to her family. Officers are continuing to actively search for Esther on a 24-hour, 7-day-a-week basis. Anyone with information, no matter how small, I would again like to very much emphasize that we are very, very grateful for the community's outreach and support in this investigation, and that they have been a continued source of help. So thank you very much. I can now take any questions you may have.
1: They usually ask people to call 222 TIPS, but they've set up a dedicated phone line, which is 647-355-4148. 647-355-4148. I'll give that out in a couple of seconds' time. Mark Mendelson is standing by. Here's the mom from 2 days ago.
11: Esty, my love, we love you so very much, and we miss you terribly. Your family here, across the country, and around the world are searching and praying for you every minute. Your friends, classmates, neighbors, and community are all worried about you. You are not in trouble. Nobody is angry with you, no matter what has happened. All we care about is knowing that you are okay.
1: Mark Mendelson joins us right now. He is a crime specialist. Mark, thank you very much for your time.
23: Good afternoon, Jim.
1: So, maybe there's something I'm missing here, but when I look up and I read that Toronto Police Services investigate about 4,300 missing people a year, 2,500 of those might be under the age of 18. Esther is 14. What is making this different than some of the unfortunate stories that might end up at Covenant House, where they're given an opportunity for a second chance from a bad family?
23: Well, it's a great question. In so many of the cases, the vast majority of them, when they're reported missing by parents or other adults, these kids are found in less than 24 hours by and large for a variety of reasons. Jim, they blew their curfew, or they went to a little party and they drank when they should have been drinking and they got drunk. They're afraid to come home because they're going to get into trouble. So they stay away, and then they don't tell their parents because again, they don't want to get into heck, if you will. And, within a short period of time, they do turn up. What is very different about this one is that it's 11 o'clock roughly at night that she's gone missing. She went missing last seen in the area of Earl Bales Park. And if you know that area, it used to be a golf course many, many, many years ago. There are ravines. There's the Don River that runs through there. There's a lot of forest area. It's well off the beaten path of Bathurst Street as you go further east. She doesn't have her cell phone with her, so there's no ability to sort of track that and ping that.
1: Yeah.
23: There's no indication she has a bank card where she may have gone to a bank to get some money out of an ATM. So there's very little in terms of her movement after Earl Bales Park. So what the police have been doing is they're going through whatever social media she may have on her computer or her phone, which the parents have. They'll be reaching out to all of her friends, all the people in her social group to see if, she's reached out to them. She may be with one of them. We just don't know, Jim. At this point, the police have not said anything with respect to criminality, but it is possible that she's fallen to some kind of misadventure. And having said that, police are saying now they're at level one. I would suggest to you they've been at level one for a couple of days.
1: Could you tell us what those different levels are? That was one of the things that was said in the press conference where the police say...
2: We have many resources available to us. We start with a level three and we'll work our way up to level one. Level one's the most serious situation.
1: So that's where they are now. What does that mean?
23: Well, essentially, they pulled out all the stops, and we've seen that for days now. We've got the mounted ute out there. The horses are out there looking through the parks. They are also using dogs, like, you know, sniffing dogs. They're using drones. They're using officers on foot, and there's also help from other community organizations who are going through this vast area of forestry. They're using the marine unit to check the Don River. They know how those rivers flow and where, you know, heaven forbid, you know, she's in the water and she's not alive. They have an idea where that current goes and how fast it goes. So all of these things are being done. And now they've added in this tip line. And the tip line is good because she may be with a friend who is an adult, say, maybe 18 and over, who's afraid to come to the police as well because they think they're going to get into trouble.
1: Yeah.
23: So tip line gives them an anonymous opportunity to make that call saying, She's here. She's at this address, or she's hanging out at this donut shop or whatever. Because right now there is no evidence of quote unquote criminality.
1: By the way, Mark, would we know that? I mean, are there certain things that the police are holding close to their vest? When I read the wording of some of the reporting, while police have not provided details on what prompted the upgrade in this case to level one, another paragraph in another article says police have not provided further details on the circumstances surrounding Esther's disappearance. Does that mean, along with the mom saying, hey, you're not in trouble, does that mean maybe there was an argument or there's something that we don't know because it's not useful or the police thought they would hold it back? Is there any reason for those gaps or they're just gaps and we're looking too much into it?
23: Well, I mean, let's say, you know, there's evidence or suspicion that she has been kidnapped. She has been abducted. That'd be out there. That would be out there before you could blink your eyes. But you bring up a good point about the fact that they're going with the family and speaking with them, and extended family. Were there familial issues? Were there domestic issues? Was she put on a curfew? Was she in trouble? And that would, of course, you know, suggest, you know, explaining what mom said, you're not in trouble. But they're going to go through all of that. And they probably did within the first couple of hours, it's making it all much more mysterious because they're, you know, up to this point, we don't know of any indication as to why she has gone missing. There has been suggestions she's gone missing before. So they'll be looking at what were the reasons, where was she found, how long was she gone for in the past, things of that nature. So all of this is part of this, as the police put it, this sort of 24/7 type of investigation. Every police officer in the GTA, I'm sure, has got a picture of her and her clothing. The parents will know what areas she's comfortable in, which is often what they do. They stay within a comfort level, a neighborhood or whatever, where they feel safe and where they know where they're going.
1: Yep.
23: And areas are being scoured all over the place.
1: Okay, so this might be another Captain Obvious question, but could you kind of fill in the gaps, this 14-year-old that we're looking for right now? And I loved that in a big city like this, that this kind of thing can still feel like a neighborhood coming together looking for a young person. But what is the difference between the story that you've been telling with me for the last 7 minutes and the unfortunate circumstances of some of the same ages, 14, 15, 16, at Covenant House? Is it because we know, say, Jane Doe at Covenant House, we know she's run away. The parents have been like, hey, our kid ran away, and the police have investigated and said, listen, she doesn't want to come home. She's at Covenant House or whatever. Like, what are the differences here?
23: Well, oftentimes these kids who end up at places like Covenant House are, for lack of a better term, habitual runners. They've disappeared lots of times. There may be mental health issues. There may be drug issues. And sometimes they come from well outside the Toronto area. You know, these kids are often coming down here for quick work, easy money, a bit more.

0: never get reported, which is very sad, which is why places like Covenant House and others provide a service and sort of a safety net for these kids.
1: All right. Mark, thank you very much for your time. Say hi to Mike for me.
0: Hey, my pleasure, Bob. Have a good afternoon.
1: All right. Mark Mendelson is News Talk 1010's crime specialist, and hopefully this story has a happy ending real soon. Hey, what is a key word of the day to escape to Canada? It's coming up before 6 o'clock. I'm Jim Richards.
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7: From the National Newsroom of the Canadian Press, I'm Lisa Laporte. Alberta Premier Danielle Smith has called a referendum on whether the province should hold another referendum on starting the process to separate from Canada. The Premier's announcement immediately drew the ire of many in the separatist movement. Mount Royal University political scientist Lori Williams says Smith might have created new problems for herself.
8: It's not going to satisfy, as we see, the separatists. They've gotten angry and angry over time. This was meant to be a release valve, something that would settle the matter. We're seeing quite the opposite. It's potentially stirred things up worse.
7: Conservative leader Pierre Poilievre, meantime, says he and all Conservative MPs will campaign for Alberta to stay in Canada in any separation vote. A BC man has been sentenced after police called a voyeurism case involving 652 women and girls, one of Canada's most prolific. Yin-Yang Derek Chan pleaded guilty to multiple offenses after investigators found thousands of images and more than 28 hours of video. He was sentenced to 4.5 years in prison, reduced to about 2.5 years with credit for time served. Outrage on the U.S. House floor tonight after Republicans pulled a vote on an Iran war power resolution due to attendance issues from within the GOP. Democrats immediately responded with House Rules Committee Chair member Jim McGovern lobbing criticism at Republicans.
9: Mr. Speaker, further parliamentary inquiry. Are we not voting on it because the American people are sick and tired of this illegal war that is costing tens of billions of dollars?
7: Republicans struggled to find the votes to dismiss legislation that would force President Trump to withdraw from the war. Britain is releasing papers on former Prince Andrew's appointment as the country's trade envoy.
10: Just months after lawmakers accused the king's brother of putting his friendship with Jeffrey Epstein ahead of the nation. The move followed the US Justice Department's release of millions of pages of documents related to Epstein. Files showing how the wealthy financier used an international web of rich, powerful friends to gain influence and sexually exploit young women and girls. Nowhere has the fallout from the document release been felt more strongly than in the UK, where the scandal has raised questions about the way power is wielded by the aristocracy, senior politicians and influential businessmen, known collectively as the establishment. I'm Charles de Ledesma.
7: And the former girlfriend of a member of the band Why Don't We is being charged in an alleged murder-for-hire plot. Prosecutors say Gabriela Gonzalez tried to arrange the killing of singer Jack Avery during a custody dispute involving their daughter. This is the Canadian Press.
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11: All right, I want to assure you here that I am live this morning, Thursday, May 21st, 2026, 10:05 a.m. I'm saying that because the latest story on FIFA forces me to talk about it again, and everything I told you over the past couple of years is what everyone else is finally catching up to. This is going to sound like a rebroadcast here. We are told now that it will cost, for the 13 games split between Vancouver and Toronto, $1 billion taxpayer dollars. We are now over $80 million per game. That is the very definition

0: Definition of hemorrhaging money. There's no way we will ever get that money back. As I said, people are starting to catch on. This morning on a panel, John Moore took on the argument that the games are a great advertisement for Toronto, a world city, and future tourism.
1: You know what? I've watched the fireworks on New Year's Eve every single year for about 50 years from the Opera House in Sydney, and I still haven't gone to Australia.
0: Okay, John's guest, Adil Shamji, made this great point.
2: I think the bigger issue for me here isn't the billion-dollar price tag. It is, are we getting the benefits that we were promised? Are we seeing the soccer profile of our country being raised around the world? Are we seeing the infrastructure developments, improvements we were promised? Is tourism and hospitality going to go up? You know, and I'm not necessarily seeing that this time. Let's also not forget that FIFA is not just happening in Toronto. It is happening in multiple cities across North America simultaneously. And so the spotlight isn't exclusively on our city. It's across the entire continent. And that is going to dilute the benefits that we see as well.
0: Yeah, I agree with that. And I would add that it is likely that someone watching in Italy, for example, a game broadcast from Toronto, they spend the next morning talking to friends about the soccer game with no idea what city hosted. Why would they care? They were watching a soccer game, not a city advertisement. Where were the last two Super Bowls held? Any idea? You don't know? You didn't book vacations immediately? Come on, people. John Tory, who is the man who brought FIFA to Toronto, was on with Moore this morning, and he said,
3: I think the number has been higher than anybody expected, certainly at the very beginning, when we bid on this. And look, I agree with the fact that I bid enthusiastically to get these games to Toronto and still believe it's going to be a great thing for the city. And I believe that in the context of one of the quotes you played there, one of the clips you played there, which is that in the end, this kind of exposure for the city of Toronto to literally billions of people around the world multiple times is going to lead to a showcase for Toronto that we would have been hard pressed to buy or achieve in any other way.
0: Okay, higher than expected? He says that as if it turns out we were spending maybe a couple of dollars more, but hey, that happens. I thought the Big Mac was going to cost me $5.99, but it turns out it was $7. He sort of delivered it that way, I thought. He told us that maximum $50 million was what it was going to cost. That was the high end of the estimates run when it was first announced that FIFA would be coming to Toronto. Toronto is now admitting to $380 million, and keep in mind, we're not done yet. Almost 10 times the figure used to sell this thing to us. And then Tory brought up the point I hate the most.
3: And that's not to mention the fact that I think the people of Toronto are going to have a really good time in this. I think if ever, and I don't know whether that's what Tom Halleck was talking about in his presentation this morning, but if there's ever anything where we took the long view and sort of said, let's, you know, celebrate what Toronto is, which is a world city. I think the slogan for the World Cup here is the world in a city. And every community, as you know, no matter what team is playing, is going to have a community here that supports it. So, you know, yes, it's a lot of money, and maybe it's more than it should have been in the end, but that happens with lots of different things. I'm not excusing it. I'm just saying it's the reality. I think it's going to be a great thing, and it's going to be good for the city.
0: I never said it wouldn't be fun. You know what would be fun? Everybody gets a Lamborghini for the weekend. How much will that cost? Well, who cares? It's fun. You know what would be fun? A month-long trip to Europe in fancy hotels and restaurants. How much will it cost? Who cares? It's fun. You know what else would be fun? If I stopped broadcasting live right now and played you a comment I made on this radio station January 7th of this year. 12 of the last 14 World Cups hosted since 1966 have resulted in financial losses for host countries, with losses ranging from hundreds of millions to billions of dollars. The last three World Cups have an average return on investment of negative 31%. Meanwhile, how excited are Canadians? This comes from Angus Reid. You don't like these numbers? Call Angus Reid. Angus Reid polled Canadians, and it turns out that less than 10% of Canadians care about soccer at all. Not a big deal in this country, apparently. I was surprised by that number. All right, back live now here. But what you just heard there was broadcast January 7th of this year. I could go back to January of 2025 and find clips of me telling you what a financial disaster this would be. And I am not pointing out, and I told

0: told you so, because I'm really actually not that proud of it. And this is the point. It is factually, historically obvious that we would be where we are now, and thanks to the media people who are finally this week catching up. But here we are. Dr. Thaisha Redden, assistant professor, Faculty of Arts and Science, Department of Geography and Planning at U of T, said this morning,
1: Canada is estimated to receive about $4 billion in estimated revenues, right? But FIFA's going to make $10 billion up front. It's just not the sort of deal that's often worth it for these localities when they have to foot the upfront costs for it, right? Like organizations like FIFA and even to a very similar extent, the IOC who runs the Olympics, they're not like other event organizers, right? Another event organizer would come to a place, pay all of its expenditures, right? All the costs of hosting its event, make its money, leave, right? But we are essentially paying for the privilege of hosting the World Cup. And the more that cities are enthusiastic about hosting it, the more power is in the hands of these organizations like FIFA and the IOC.
0: The games are almost upon us. They will be disruptive, but I'm sure a lot of fun for many people. But social housing in Toronto will still be falling apart, and we won't have the money to fix the buildings up to code. And here's a very relevant text message. You can call or text the show at 416-872-1010, 416-872-1010, or toll-free, 877-518-5151. But somebody writes, hey, Jerry, I'm listening from southern Alberta. Ask me how excited I am that two provinces decided to host FIFA, and now I'm on the hook to pay. I don't think even two provinces decided. Two cities decided. And one of the many screw-ups in all of this is there was an assumption on the part of City Hall in Toronto that they were going to get all kinds of money from the other two levels of government. And they did, but not to the extent that they were hoping for, and that's what puts the city more on the hook. And if you're listening in southern Alberta, and thanks for doing so, or Sudbury, Ontario, you'll never have a chance to go to the games. Most people will never have a chance to go to the games, but you're paying. And paying. Because there is no way this thing is going to make any money. In fact, I was looking at the budget this morning, and there was a link to it in the Toronto Star, and I was looking at the budget this morning for something specifically I thought would happen. One of the things they're going to claim as income when they lie to us after the event about the economic benefit is the amount of money coming in from the hotel tax they put in place for 14 months in order to raise money for the games. But here's why I don't count that money. Nobody renting a hotel for 14 months before the games is renting that hotel because of the games. They're renting the hotel for whatever reason people had to come to Toronto and rent a hotel over the past 14 months, and they paid the tax because they didn't have any choice. Had nothing to do with FIFA. If you want to keep jacking the hotel taxes to pay for city business, I guess we could have that conversation and you can do it. Frank, I'm running out of time, but go ahead.
2: Hi, how you doing, Mr. Moore?
0: Well, this is Mr. Agar, but go ahead.
2: So I was driving the Brazilian soccer players when they came in for that Living Legends, and this city is not ready. Liberty Village is going to be chaotic. Unless they put police officers on every single street corner to direct traffic, we're not going anywhere with this thing. We're going to lose so much money. I went to World Cup in 1994 in California.
0: Okay, your phone is cutting out on me. I'm certainly not arguing with you. Coming up, Carmi Levy is going to join me. There's a bunch of tech topics that we want to talk about. Your metadata will be kept for a year under lawful access bill. What we need to know about that and some other stories. And the TikTok former traffic cop joins us at 10:35. So if you have a question, be ready for that. It's 10:16.
3: Your commute.
4: Right lanes are closed.
3: Day after day.
4: Pretty much in a crawl right now, Steve.
3: Matters. So we talk. travel.
4: Transit riders on Spadina will be boarding buses, not streetcars.
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11: And joining me, the News Talk 1010 tech expert, Carmi Levy. Good morning.
12: Good morning, Jerry. Great to be with you.
11: Got a few stories to riff through here. What's the bad box warning?
12: So bad box, it's what's known as a botnet, and that's a bunch of smart devices, internet-connected devices, that cyber criminals take over and then use as a launching pad for future attacks. And so if you have a smart thermostat, a smart fridge, even a light bulb, doorbell cam, light switches, outlets, even a smart toaster, those, if they're not properly secured, maybe they were designed without cybersecurity in mind, maybe you haven't updated the software lately. Maybe the security patches that could reduce those vulnerabilities have not yet been installed. That makes it super easy for criminals to find them online and then use them to propagate their own attacks. It's almost like, well, you didn't lock your front door, so a bad guy came out and hung out in your house and turned it into a house of crime.
11: Okay, Christina tells me she has like programmable light bulbs or something. I'm thinking, I'm thinking at this point, Carmi, that I'm going to get a wood burning stove and some candles.
12: Yeah, Christina and I were talking about that before we came to air, and I'm thinking we're all going to be doing the same thing, right? Go back to our old dumb devices because those can't be compromised in this way. And you know, the warning here is it comes to us from the Canadian Centre for Cybersecurity. Basically, they're saying, you know, if you buy from a reputable vendor, you know, if you go to a big box store and it's a company that you know and you trust, and you know on the box there's all the information about cybersecurity and they tell you where to log in to get all the updates, you can pretty much trust them. However, when you find this screaming deal on Amazon for this super cheap smart thermostat that nobody's ever heard of, that's when we get into trouble. And that's really the problem here, is that too many people are buying too many devices that are not subscribing to these basic security minimums, and that's leaving us in a vulnerable state. And at the same time, we're not updating our passwords, we're not updating software, we're not doing our part to stay safe, so we make it easier for the bad guys to do what they do.
11: Should we maybe think, I'm being facetious on the candles and the wood-burning stove, but should we maybe think not everything has to be high-tech and programmable?
12: Yeah, that's exactly it. You know, like sometimes I often say when I look at the smart devices that are available, I think, you know what? It's technology in search of a problem to solve, when in fact sometimes the lowest technology solution is the one that we should be following. Not everything needs to be smart. Your toaster doesn't need to be internet connected, nor does every light bulb in your house. And if it is, you should be asking yourself, am I doing the right things to keep it secure? Because if you're installing it because it just sounds cool, or you want to keep up with your friends, you're setting yourself up to be targeted.
11: All right, story number two here. The federal government, Global News reports this, proposed lawful access bill is raising concerns about the potential lengthy retention of Canada's metadata that could then be accessed by law enforcement, which privacy experts warn is risky and unprecedented. What's your thought on this?
12: It's incredibly problematic. It's almost like we're about to go down that slippery slope. It's known as Bill C-22, and it essentially allows law enforcement to collect or require telecommunications companies to collect metadata on our online activities. So it isn't so if I send you an email, Jerry, they're not going to be collecting the email, but they will collect the date, the time, the location of that message, the IP address of the device that was used to send it, information about who I am, who you are, what kind of message it was, what kind of networks were used to send it. And so, you know, the government says, well, metadata can't be used to compromise us. And to which I say, bunk, that absolutely not. Metadata can be incredibly devastating to an individual if they are subsequently compromised. And the problem here is all of us generate it. And now there's going to be this giant pile of information that it's almost like a giant, you know, it's been described as a giant haystack that the government can then use to troll for anything on us. And so even without a presumption of guilt, we are being digitally spied on, and that makes us less secure, violates our privacy well into the future.
11: All right. Now, as we consistently talk about AI here, I find this next story kind of amusing. And the Toronto Star writes, and I've seen TV reports on this as well, artificial intelligence casts a shadow over career prospects. And as young people are graduating college, they are booing anybody who comes in and gives a pep talk on AI at the commencement.
12: This is kind of hilarious. So I followed, there was a speech by Eric Schmidt. He used to be the CEO of Google, and he was talking to University of Arizona, the graduating class, about 10,000 graduates there. And he was speaking up, and he was like, you know, basically boosting AI, talking about the potential for how it's going to change the job market going forward. And the guy literally could not read the room. The boost started almost immediately because, as we know, every survey over the last, say, 6 months has shown significant concern among graduates about AI's impact on the job market. It's already a terrible job market. AI is making it worse because it's specifically going after and replacing the kinds of entry-level jobs that graduates have traditionally held. And so along comes Eric Schmidt and basically is cheerleading for AI, and the students very happily put him in his place. And of course, that's happening at schools across the U.S. as well. And I think it is a reflection of growing frustration frustration with AI that, you know, we're not really understanding how it's impacting this particular generation. And if you are, and I've given keynotes at graduations before, you kind of have to understand what could really upset them before you decide what to talk about. And in this case, AI should probably be off the list if you're giving a speech to a school this year.
11: Okay. I think the way that that goes, you're talking to people who are about 22 years old. Okay.
12: Mm-hmm.
11: A whole lot of fun and funny stuff and a couple of useful points because next year they're not going to remember you were there anyway.
12: Yeah, I call it the Jerry Seinfeld methodology. Go back to speeches that he's given to schools. Comedians seem to give the best ones to no one's surprise. Follow their lead and stop being so corporate when you speak to students.
11: Yeah, I mean, you can get useful advice in there, but you also,
12: sure.
11: You know, it's hard not to talk down, I think.
12: Yeah, a little sugar and a little honey always makes it easier to go down. And certainly that's good advice for this time of year. You're not going to teach them anything new. They threw out all their books as soon as they wrote their last exam. They're ready to party. You may as well make it a little bit of fun for them as well.
11: Somebody just sent in a text responding to the part we talked about in terms of smart devices in your house. And somebody wrote, if you need a smart toaster, you're an idiot.
12: Yeah, I can burn my raisin toast pretty well on my own. I don't need technology to do it for me. So yeah, I'm going to hold on to my dumb toaster, which I love, by the way, until they pry it from my cold, dead hands.
11: Yeah, push down the lever and the wires get hot. You get
12: right
11: toast.
12: On and wait for the ding. And it's not an MP3 of a ding. It's a real one.
11: I think the ding-a-ling is us. Ontario to ban the use of Chinese-made drones for highly sensitive police operations. That seems sensible.
12: Yeah, and this is a growing trend. The FCC in the U.S. banned the introduction of new drones from China a few months ago, and now law enforcement agencies in Canada seem to be following suit. Canadian Armed Forces and the RCMP have already taken similar action. The problem here is if you are a Chinese company, you have to sign a deal with the Chinese government that if they ask for data from your devices, from your networks, from your services and products, you have to provide it. So the risk here is if you buy a Chinese drone, then that data could end up in the hands of the Chinese government. Now, it's bad enough when it's you and me just flying a drone around our neighborhood. Infinitely worse when it's the cops who are using drones for very sensitive operations. That could be a massive privacy and security disaster. So, you know, they're essentially saying they're not going to be buying new Chinese drones. They're going to ban them from being used, they already own them, from highly sensitive provincial police operations. And then over time, they're going to gradually replace the drones that they do have that are Chinese sourced with ones that are from Canadian or other approved jurisdiction sources. So, you know, basically moving away from Chinese devices. But I'm looking around my office. Every single device that I'm using right now has some kind of Chinese origin story. If we want to sort of, you know, get off of the Chinese sourced hardware sort of gravy train, we're going to have to build that capability here in Canada. And that just doesn't exist right now. We're still going to be facing these risks for years to come. Good on the OPP for recognizing this, but at the same and the Ontario government, but at the same time, Chinese technology is everywhere. We're not going to be getting rid of it anytime soon.
11: Carmi Levy, always great to have you. Thanks very much.
12: Appreciate it, Jerry.
11: Sean Shapiro, the TikTok former traffic cop, next. Get your questions ready. It's 10:30.
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11: Good to have you along and good to join the TikTok former traffic cop, Sean Shapiro at askatrafficcop.ca. Good morning.
33: Good morning.
11: Let's start with this text right off the top. Can you explain to me the legality about U-turns? There appears to be an increasing prevalence of people coming to intersections and performing U-turns. And in fact, I've seen some people not even at intersections attempt to do this maneuver. I always thought that was illegal.
33: It's funny. There's so much confusion about U-turns. They're legal except in certain locations. Unless there's signs prohibiting, unless it's dangerous. Well, that gives a lot of room for, discussion. So obviously if it's dangerous, and I think U-turns are generally dangerous, although legal in many situations. So, if it causes a collision, obviously you're going to be the one at fault. You're part of a turning movement. You're in trouble. If you're at an intersection and it's red, it means you can't make a U-turn there at that moment, but you might be able to make a U-turn there once it's green. I don't know where people get off thinking it's okay to make a U-turn at a red. I see it all the time. not legal. If you are in front of a bridge, a viaduct, a tunnel, a railway crossing, a crest of grade where there's no visibility, or a curve where there's no visibility, and that visibility is for 150 meters, you can't do it. It's totally prohibited. So there's a bunch of places, and of course, if there's a sign saying no U-turns, you have 150 meters past that sign, you can't make a U-turn. But we've seen a lot of bad stuff happen, and we've seen police officers and members of the public die as a result of those U-turns, whether it's them doing it and they're hit by someone who didn't see them, or they cause someone who's going faster and they cut them off in that U-turn. They didn't see them, they didn't know, and kaboom. You're much safer turning into a private drive and turning around another street and making a block, around a block decision. You save a minute or two by a U-turn, unless you end up in a collision, you don't get to where you're going at all.
11: All right, here's what I do. I want to see if this is legal, and I do this probably several times a week at 5:30 in the morning, and I'm headed along the Queensway, and I'm headed toward Islington. I need to make a left turn on Islington in order to get on the Gardiner, okay? But as I approach, the left turn lane, or the left turn light, rather, ends, so I can't turn left. I could sit there and wait for the whole cycle to go through, but the green light is still there for me to go through the intersection. So I go through the intersection on Queensway. I proceed a little ways down that road, and then generally at the, you know, so much traffic that time of the morning on the Queensway, I do a U-turn on Queensway and come back to the intersection and take a right turn, and away I go.
33: Nothing wrong with that, as long as there's no sign prohibiting it and right. It's not unsafe. So you sound like you're doing it all right. In fact, I very often tell motorcyclists to make the right turn on a red that isn't reacting to them, even though they want to go straight or make a left, but the light system isn't responding. I tell them to make a right turn, they make a legal U-turn where it's safe to do so, and then proceed through the turn. So instead of going left, they're making a right, a U-turn, and straight through. You got to work within the system, and as long as it's not prohibited, you're okay, but be very careful.
11: Yeah. Here's a question sent in by text at 416-872-1010. Is it legal to wear headphones or earbuds while you drive?
33: It's so funny, and the answer is it depends. Some jurisdictions prohibit you from wearing two headphones. Generally speaking, I think everywhere across North America allows at least one, when you consider a Bluetooth headset as being acceptable. Even motorcycle helmet, some of them have earpieces for CBs, walkie-talkies, and whatnot. In the States, they may be limited to having only one ear covered. But in Ontario, you are legally permitted to have earphones, earbuds, headsets on both ears. And a funny thing that really seems to confuse people is it's not illegal to drive without hearing. It's a benefit. It's a plus. But if you have your ears covered or you don't have functioning ears, you are still legally permitted to drive. Now, is it, a benefit to be able to hear screeching tires of a vehicle that's lost control or is accelerating towards you? Sure, I want that heads up. But here's the amazing piece of news. If you have your stereo turned up all the way or you have headphones in your ears, it's the same thing. You're not going to hear it.
11: Okay. If you have vision problems, you may not have a driver's license. But if you're stone cold deaf, that's not prohibitive to having a driver's license.
33: Absolutely not. And there's lots of people in the deaf community. They're fantastic drivers. They may be more alert than you and I, who rely on our senses differently. They know what they're dealing with, and they act accordingly.
11: They don't hear the emergency vehicles coming.
33: They're looking for the lights.
11: Okay. Here's a person who writes, red light camera intersections have a sign posted in all four directions. But doesn't the red light camera only pick up the rear of a car in one of the four intersections, or does it pick up traffic moving away and toward the camera in all four directions? How does it work?
33: Red light cameras will capture you as you cross into the intersection from behind. There may be more than one camera at an intersection, though, but the camera that's going to catch you is going to be catching you from the rear. And that is to ensure that all vehicles have a rear plate, and that's why they're going to go there. Technology in other jurisdictions may be different, but here in Toronto and in Ontario, it's rear plate.
11: Well, here's a question we've never had before, but you are well suited to answer this. Okay, if I have a trigger lock on, can I carry my shotgun with me on the front seat as long as it's not loaded?
33: Oh, that gets into some hairy stuff. So you're talking about an unrestricted firearm. Generally speaking, they can be transported in your vehicle. I will not suggest that it be on your front seat. There's a number of issues. Like technically having it on the rifle rack in that pickup truck behind your head, not illegal. But when it causes the general public to have an issue and respond, it could result into investigations and possibly charges if it's seen to be done to cause fear. But it's one of those things. And as much as I am a firearms user myself,
11: yeah.
33: I've never gone down the rabbit hole of can I carry my shotgun on my lap when I drive. I wouldn't do it as a police officer. I don't do it as a civilian. Now, if you, again, looking at a police officer perspective, they have rifles and shotguns in between their seats, but they're secured for security reasons. They're stowed. I would not want to pull up on someone as a police officer, trigger lock or not, and look inside and see a firearm sitting there.
11: You and I went,
33: regardless of technically it's legal.
11: You and I went to a shooting range recently, and we used your guns. You had a number of them, and I appreciate that, by the way. But I seem to recall you pulled up and you went around and took those guns out of the back of your car.
33: I always store firearms away from me. I want those heavy things that may, in the event of a collision, become projectiles themselves, being, you know, thrown forward in a collision. I don't want that hitting me in the back of the head. So I want to store them behind, either lodged between the back seat on the floor or in the actual trunk.
11: Can someone, this is another, we're getting some interesting questions this morning. Can someone drive a car with red and blue lights and a siren installed on it, obviously turned off? It was installed for use on private property.
33: Well, actually, the siren is something you cannot install in Ontario on your private vehicle. It's actually an offense under the law to have it installed, even if you are not using it. So it gets into some sticky stuff. How do I know you have it? If I become aware of the fact that you have it, are you guilty of an offense? Technically, yes. But red and blue lights, you should have them shrouded if they're, you know, for a movie car, for instance.
11: Yeah.
33: It should be shrouded as saying it's not a police vehicle. Now, you can have amber lights, but the red and blue, I believe, having them simply installed is an issue.
11: Okay. By the way, on the gun thing, way back in the day when I was a teenager, I acquired this jalopy. That's the only way I could describe it. And it didn't even have a roof. It wasn't a convertible. It was just a car with no roof. And my friend Wade kept it going. So we kind of co-owned the car. He was an incredible mechanic. And his father was a gun collector. And his father had a 50 caliber weapon from World War II. And one time, they lived out in the country. One time when his father was away, we mounted the 50 cal on the thing and we drove around in the countryside with him driving and me manning the 50 cal. And you know what? People went past us and their only reaction around Gilbert Plains, Manitoba way back then was, what are those idiots doing?
33: Well, I've seen a lot of videos in the United States where people do this with military vehicles, active or not active, I don't know. But, you know, there they probably get thumbs up for being a historic vehicle. Here people would likely panic and that's not so good.
11: No.
33: Yeah. Oh, by the way, I looked up the have a siren on the vehicle. It's Highway Traffic Act 75 sub 6. It's a $110 fine. No vehicle other than an ambulance, fire, or police department vehicle, public utility, emergency vehicle, or vehicle operated by a ministry shall be equipped with a siren or a device producing a sound which so nearly resembles that produced by siren horn as to deceive or confuse.
11: All right. And we'll end with this one. How do I provide my 16-year-old daughter snow/skid control lessons in a private parking lot without being at risk of stunt driving charges?
33: You know, it's funny. When the law first came in saying that that this was all stunt driving, I had a similar response. And I've worked it out. And as a police officer, if I am watching you drive to the limit where you're driving and you're turning and it causes a skid and you recover and you don't take it for the double loop-de-loop ride, to me, that's learning how to drive. If you are simply hitting the gas and putting it into a drift or a spin, you are no longer learning how to control your vehicle. You're having too much fun, and that's apparently illegal. But there is a designation or a difference. And of course, when officers are investigating, they're looking at that. What are you doing? Are you just turning, putting it into a short slide, stopping, recovering? Is it going to be A or B in terms of which column it falls into? And more often than not, we're seeing people just having too much fun illegally. In addition, you can also take courses on private property or race car or race courses, which are safe environments that you can actually learn on.
11: Well, if you can't have illegal fun in the company of your daughter, what is life worth living for?
33: Truly.
11: Thank you very much. Sean Shapiro, the TikTok former traffic cop, askatrafficcop.ca. Thanks very much.
33: Always a pleasure. Take care.
11: One of the stories we're going to talk about on Party for Two, why are so many Toronto restaurant toilets in dingy basements? My son, the restaurateur, came to Toronto. He couldn't believe it. He said a lot of these places would be illegal in Dallas. So I'm going to talk to Jason Agnew about that on Party for Two, brought to you by Kotak Law, your long-term disability lawyers. But coming up next, I'll talk to a former cop about how realistic shows like, well, Law and Order Toronto are in terms of showing police work. It's 10:46.
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11: I've always liked the Law & Order franchise from way back when it first started out, and I enjoy Law & Order Toronto, Criminal Intent. They're undergoing a shakeup in the staff. Well, it's pretty major. They're losing, for whatever reason, I don't know, Aidan Young, who plays Detective Sergeant Henry Graff. It's a great character. He's an interesting individual. He plays it well. He's leaving. Kathleen Monroe, who I think is from Hamilton, plays Detective Sergeant Frankie Bateman. She will remain on the show and have a new partner. But rather than go any further into sort of the details of, you know, entertainment this morning on this, I started to wonder, are there cop shows that are realistic? We can watch a cop show. People say from the hospital and doctor and nurse perspective that The Pit is a show that is fairly realistic in what it's like to be in healthcare, and that Grey's Anatomy is in no way addresses the reality. So joining me, former homicide cop and a guy who joins us on a lot of these kinds of topics here, Mark Mendelson. Good morning.
6: Good morning, Jerry.
11: All right. Have you watched Law & Order Toronto?
6: Yeah, you know, I watched the first couple episodes of season one, and just like a lot of other homicide cops, I pulled my hair out. Okay. I can't watch these shows because, you know, if you've ever worked in a homicide office or any squad anywhere, you know, we spend our lives writing notes, and we spend our lives preparing search warrants and production orders to get information. And on these shows, and I get it, it's the movies. I understand all that. But when you watch these shows, they pull up a guy's name, and there's his picture, there's where he lives, there's where he's worked his entire life, and his blood type, and also what he probably had for breakfast that morning. And it's all up there on the computer, on the screen, and life is great. But in reality, it's a lot of legwork, it's a lot of typing. So, and just as you said, like when you talk about Grey's Anatomy and things of that nature, no, when you talk to doctors, they go out of their minds. I watch these murder mystery, you know, these reality shows, and I hear the pathologist say, well, I think this person died between 10 p.m. and 11 p.m. last night. And I go out of my mind. I gotta turn it off, or I gotta walk away, because it's just not how life really is.
11: Okay, but when they give you a time of death, and they do that in reality, how wide a parameter is it in reality?
6: Oh, it could be 12 hours. It could be 24 hours. Oh, yeah. You can't narrow it down like this because the environment changes everything. What was the temperature in the room? What was the temperature outside where the body was found? There are all kinds of variables that have to be taken into consideration. You just don't get a window that narrow. And, you know, certainly when I watched the first couple episodes of Law & Order Toronto, I kept thinking, don't these people ever go to court? You've got a crown attorney who you talk to on the street who says, you don't have enough. Get some evidence and come back to me again. That's not how it works in real life. And Jerry, I vet manuscripts and I vet, scripts for movies and things of that nature. And I also go to the shoots. And oftentimes I'd say to the director, that's not how it goes. You can't do it that way. And I learned really quickly that the answer I get back is, Mark, it's show business.
11: Okay, but you understand that nobody wants to watch a show of some guy sitting at a desk filling out paperwork the entire hour. So, and also, the timelines don't make any sense in terms of, we need the DNA evidence, and they get it later that afternoon. But they have to do that for a TV show.
6: There's no other way around it, Jerry. I mean, it's just like, you know, if you want to get into something that's realistic, at least in my mind, I go back to a show like Barney Miller, to be honest with you. And Jerry, I got to tell you, Jerry, I worked with every single one of those characters in my career. I worked for Barney, who was Hal Linden. Remember Fish in the show?
11: Yeah.
6: I worked with Fish. The guy looked like Fish. He was as cantankerous and as negative as Fish is in that program. And he was considerably older than I. In fact, they used to call us the odd couple. And Wojciechowicz, like sort of the bumbling idiot kind of guy. I've worked with 20 of these different guys before. That to me is a reality show.
11: Sure. We were talking about this morning, and apologies if you're young and you don't know Barney Miller and you won't know the thing I'm going to bring up, which is WKRP in Cincinnati, which took place at a radio station. And Robert Turner and I this morning were describing to Christina that every single person on WKRP are the people we worked with in radio over our career. It's so right on. Actually, the Kelsey Grammer show, Frasier was a radio host in one of the iterations of his character, and it wasn't too bad in terms of how radio works, but a lot of what I see in movies and TV, they get it wrong. But I also try not to pull my hair out, as you were saying, because I understand that sometimes you can't do a really interesting show about any business, probably, and have it be thrilling because, you know, we all go to work. Every day at work is not that thrilling.
6: No, it's not. But if you go back to WKRP in Cincinnati, I mean, wasn't one of the greatest lines ever said in a sitcom out of that show? Think about it for a minute. As God is my witness, I thought turkeys could fly. And you know what? And there's probably 1,000 people right now sitting in their cars going, what the hell's he talking about? All I say is Google that line and watch that clip. And that's reality to me.
11: Somebody just wrote in, I worked with a cop that was just like Barney Fife. Now that's going way back.
6: Oh, absolutely. And, you know, I'll give you one quick one, Jerry. I don't remember if you remember Hawaii 5-0. And so years ago, I was investigating a murder, and it was not a very difficult murder. In fact, the killer showed up at the scene again and turned himself over. And I had him, and we had him arrested at the scene. And there was a young cop there, a young uniformed cop that was going to put the handcuffs on him and take him to the station so I could interview him later. And I said to the young cop, book him, Dano, murder one. And he looked at me like I had three heads. He had no idea what I was talking about. I felt so bloody old, it wasn't funny.
11: All right, one more thing. Somebody just sent in this text asking you a question. I've heard that one thing about Law & Order Toronto that is wrong is that our police don't team up two detective sergeants, one DS with one detective.
6: Well, it's a combination now. We use DSs and Ds, and we use two Ds, and we also use detective constables now as well. When I was in homicide, there were 28 of us, and it didn't matter what your rank was. It was DS or D that you just teamed up, and usually a senior guy with a junior guy. Now, you know, with the number of homicides, and as complicated as they are now, detective constables are in there doing a lot of the work as well.
11: All right. Do you agree with this police officer who just wrote in? Policing is 97% boredom and 3% terror.
6: No, I'd say it's 98% boredom and 2% terror.
11: Okay. All right, Mark Middleton, thanks very much.
6: Have a good afternoon, Jerry.
11: Yeah, Party 4-2 coming up next on News Talk 1010.
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27: Hey, everybody, how are you tonight? 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
29: Yo, I'm not driving. I'm way too stoned. How are you feeling, beer?
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5: From the National Newsroom of the Canadian Press, I'm Lisa Laporte. Alberta Premier Danielle Smith has called a referendum on whether the province should hold another referendum on starting the process to separate from Canada. The Premier's announcement immediately drew the ire of many in the separatist movement. Mount Royal University political scientist Laurie Williams says Smith might have created new problems for herself.
6: It's not going to satisfy, as we see, the separatists. They've gotten angry and angry over time. This was meant to be a release valve, something that would settle the matter. We're seeing quite the opposite. It's potentially stirred things up worse.
5: Conservative leader Pierre Poilievre, meantime, says he and all Conservative MPs will campaign for Alberta to stay in Canada in any separation vote. A BC man has been sentenced after police called a voyeurism case involving 652 women and girls, one of Canada's most prolific. Yin Young Derek Chan pleaded guilty to multiple offenses after investigators found thousands of images and more than 28 hours of video. He was sentenced to 4.5 years in prison, reduced to about 2.5 years with credit for time served. Outrage on the U.S. House floor tonight after Republicans pulled a vote on an Iran war power resolution due to attendance issues from within the GOP. Democrats immediately responded with House Rules Committee Chair member Jim McGovern lobbing criticism at Republicans.
7: Mr. Speaker, further parliamentary inquiry. Are we not voting on it because the American people are sick and tired of this illegal war that is costing tens of billions of dollars?
5: Republicans struggled to find the votes to dismiss legislation that would force President Trump to withdraw from the war. Britain is releasing papers on former Prince Andrew's appointment as the country's trade envoy.
8: Just months after lawmakers accused the King's brother of putting his friendship with Jeffrey Epstein ahead of the nation, the move followed the U.S. Justice Department's release of millions of pages of documents related to Epstein, files showing how the wealthy financier used an international web of rich, powerful friends to gain influence and sexually exploit young women and girls. Nowhere has the fallout from the document release been felt more strongly than in the U.K., where the scandal has raised questions about the way power is wielded by the aristocracy, senior politicians, and influential businessmen, known collectively as the establishment. I'm Charles de Ledesma.
5: And the former girlfriend of a member of the band Why Don't We is being charged in an alleged murder-for-hire plot. Prosecutors say Gabriela Gonzalez tried to arrange the killing of singer Jack Avery during a custody dispute involving their daughter. This is the Canadian Press. In sports, the Montreal Canadiens opened the NHL's Eastern Conference Final Series with a 6-2 win over the Carolina Hurricanes tonight. Game 2 goes Saturday in Montreal. Canada beat Norway 6-5 in overtime at the World Men's Hockey Championship. In the NBA playoffs, the Knicks beat the Cavaliers 109-93 to take a 2-0 lead in the Eastern Conference Finals. In Major League Baseball action tonight, the Toronto Blue Jays beat the New York Yankees 2-0. And NASCAR champion Kyle Busch has died suddenly at the age of 41.
9: In a statement on behalf of Kyle Busch's family and his racing team, they say they are devastated to announce a sudden and tragic passing of Kyle Busch. Earlier on Thursday, his family said he was hospitalized and undergoing treatment due to a severe illness, so he was not going to compete this weekend at Charlotte Motor Speedway. His family saying he was fierce, passionate, and deeply cared about NASCAR and the fans.
5: That was ABC's Alex Stone. From the Canadian Press, I'm Lisa Laporte.
10: It's a culinary competition of global proportions. The world will compete to crown the next global MasterChef. The fight for flavor goes international as Gordon Ramsay leads a new season of MasterChef Global.

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2: Shane Hewitt and the Night Shift, welcome to the show all across Canada. We're here for you on Throwback Thursday, May 21st, from Ottawa, the nation's capital. The village of Merrickville, just south of the city, is where I am. Ryan O'Donnell is in Calgary. Noah Skanga is in Toronto. Welcome to Thursday, case of the Friday. Short work week does this always and messes around with our brains. It looks like Ryan's lost our feed there, Noah. You might have to phone him, see if you got it. I'll let you guys connect on that. Okay, Ryan's in Calgary, maybe. How about that? Sound like a deal? His number's on our group chat there. Coming up on the show tonight, we have a busy Throwback Thursday and a fun one. I'm not going to exactly tell you what our throwback is just yet. I think that's fun. Richard Cross is going to be here in a little bit. And he's going to do some horror movie stuff. Plus Star Wars on Booze and Reviews. If you don't know Booze and Reviews, it's fun. It's where Richard used to be a bartender before he got into the entertainment biz. And he has great stories of old bartending days way back. And he loves a well-crafted drink. Like he does. He likes to entertain that way. And so he's going to take a movie, and tonight it's going to be Star Wars, the new one, the Baby Yoda movie. And he's going to review the movie. And then bring some drinks and stuff like that of what we should pair it with later on. Ed Conroy is going to be here as part of Throwback Thursday as well. And a conversation about Polymarket. Have you heard of Polymarket? In Canada, it's illegal. I believe it's illegal in the States. It's designed and positioned like a market, like a kind of like a stock exchange, like you can buy your mutual funds and stocks and stuff. Except it's not. It's a gambling site. Basically, I saw a video of a guy who had placed a bet about a temperature. Will the temperature rise to a certain temperature in his city, today? And so he placed a big bet on Polymarket that the temperature was going to rise, and then went with a blow dryer to a weather vane and blew the blow dryer on it to raise the temperature up to that point. Because once it gets up to that point, bing, bing, bing, you win the bet. Now, I don't even know if that video is real, but it was used as an example of how people can just manipulate what is Polymarket. Polymarket is incredibly concerning because you can not only just bet on life things, will the temperature go above this today? You can bet on war. You can bet on how many people will die due to war. All of that stuff. So what is Polymarket? Vincent Gregoire is going to join us from Montreal here in a little bit tonight and explain this incredibly disturbing, but fundamentally kind of cool, new way of betting. I only say it's cool because it's probably the future. It's the craziest thing. How many car crashes will there be today because it snowed last night? That kind of stuff. We'll get to that in a bit. Ryan, are you there now? You can hear me?
3: Loud and clear.
2: Oh, very nice. Nice.
3: Yeah,
2: to see
3: can you hear me?
2: Yeah.
3: Yeah.
2: Did you restart your phone or unplug your computer and plug it back in again? What did you do?
3: I've unplugged all the things. It looks like my internet provider is the one who needs to unplug and replug the system. Hmm. And you know what really sucks is I've got an outage right now, but it's if you look at it in the map, it's localized to like two blocks, and it feels a little personal.
2: Oh, well, that should be personal.
3: Yeah.
2: It's Throwback Thursday, Ryan O'Donnell. I thought we could reveal Throwback Thursday in a different kind of way today. Without just saying what is Throwback Thursday, do you think we could do this a little bit differently?
3: I would like that. Why not? I'm always up for a new game. Yeah.
2: All right. Well, so I went looking through the archives of ideas, and I found some things that I think that you might really appreciate.
3: Okay.
2: Yeah.
4: Ryan!
5: I'm here with Ryan.
2: All right, Ryan. Oh, God.
3: It's been a while. Hi, Ryan.
2: So, are you going to quiz me or am I going to quiz you? What's the plan?
3: You know what? Let me quiz you.
2: Are you sure?
3: Oh, yeah. I'm sure.
2: So, you're going to... Okay. All right.
3: I'm gonna quiz you. I've got some stuff. Look, I want you to try to figure out what year, okay? And okay. I want to see if the listeners can join you on this journey.
2: Okay, well, I know the year. You can see if I know what happened in this year for sure.
3: Okay, all right. Which of these video game characters got their debut in our year, Shane? Was it Mario, Sonic the Hedgehog, or Pac-Man?
2: I would have to say Pac-Man.
3: I'm sorry, that's incorrect. It was... Yeah, big old. It was actually a Mario. Mario. Okay,
2: really?
3: Got his debut. Yeah, oh, Mario got his debut this year. Yeah.
2: All right. Okay. Throwback Thursday. What do I know about this year? Okay, what else?
3: Okay, what would you say is the worst fashion trend that was really popular in this year? Was it oversized sweaters, shoulder pads, or a socks and sandals combo?
2: I think that socks and sandals and oversized sweaters came later. I'm going shoulder pads. Oh no, I lost him. Is it right or wrong? What happened? I need the what happened bird. What happened? Oh man. You can't leave us hanging. Oh, his internet outages is really a thing. Well, assuming his internet's out and he didn't just like, wasn't some massive tornado in Calgary right now. We'll have to see if Ryan's okay. All right, let me open up his documents here, see what I can find out. What food made its debut in this year? 1983 is the year. Was it the Whopper, the Blizzard, or the Chicken Nugget?
5: The Trudeau?
2: 7-10-10. You can text it in. What was that?
5: The Trudeau?
2: The Trudeau. It's Trudeau. Yes, it's not always Trudeau. I hate to break it to you. Chicken Nugget. What was the best-selling car from 1983? Toyota Corolla, Oldsmobile Cutlass, or Ford Escort? I would say probably a Ford Escort on that one. Yeah, okay, that was right. 1983. What do you know about 1983? This toy was all the rage in 1983. Oh, I bet you I got this one. Power Rangers, G.I. Joe, or Cabbage Patch Kids? 7-10-10, text it in. I'm going to save that one, because that's a tough one. 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
2: 1983, the birth of the Swatch watch that changed a decade of wrist jewelry. So our throwback today, it is 1983, and the musical breadcrumb a la Noah Skanga is going to be super fun with great music. But here's the cool thing. We're going to learn about watches on the show. What else happened? What was the impact of the Swatch watch? And we're going to dig into watches. And here's why I get curious about watches. Because you can go on to like an old school auction site or like a Kijiji or Facebook Marketplace and you can see an old timepiece like a pocket watch for $50. Working, good condition. And then you'll see another one, it's $1,000. And I have no idea what the difference is. I listened to a really great podcast about Rolex and how that was built. Fascinating stuff. So what is the difference between a great watch, a watch that stands the test of time, and just an El Cheapo? Maybe just good marketing. We're going to learn more about that next and continue with our Throwback Thursday.
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0: You're listening to Shane Hewitt and the Night Shift on the iHeartRadio Talk Network. Hang on the washing, and then I can't blame all on the sun.
1: Oh no, we're gonna rock down to Electric. It's Throwback Thursday, 1983 is a throwback. We're throwing back to the beginning of the Swatch Watch. Ryan's back now. He fixed his whatever. He paid his internet bill, so they gave him internet back. You have to answer the question, Ryan, for everybody who missed it. I asked the question. I did not give the answer to this one. Which toy was all the rage in 1983? Was it Power Rangers, G.I. Joe, or Cabbage Patch Kids? We've got Colin here. Let's put him on the spot, shall we?
2: Yeah, why not?
1: Okay, Colin, which one was all the rage? Cabbage Patch Kids, G.I. Joe, or Power Rangers in 1983?
3: I'm going to say Cabbage Patch Kids.
1: Absolutely right.
2: Nice.
1: Which was the worst fashion trend of this year? Oversized sweaters, shoulder pads, or socks and sandals in 1983?
3: Ooh. Shoulder pads?
1: That's two in a row. Well done. Colin is not some random dude who just showed up in our show today. Colin is here to talk about watches with us. Colin Potts is here. In fact, he was early. Watch joke. To join us, executive director of the Horological Society of Canada. People might be surprised. There's a bunch of nerds who get together to talk about watches still, Colin.
3: Yeah, they sure are. A great number of them.
1: Really, eh?
3: Yeah.
1: I believe it. Let's start with the obvious question here. Swatch has come with a pocket watch, and it's caused like a full on rage. And they basically have said, no, we're going to make more. If it sells out, you don't have to sell them on eBay for $4,000. We're going to make more. Just hang on.
3: Right.
1: So it's kind of it's a good example of all things Swatch, because they're counter drop. They're counter limited number. They're just basically zagging when the rest of the world zigs.
3: Yeah, and you did great research by dropping the 1983 reference to the original Swatch watch. You know that Swatch is attributed with basically saving the Swiss watch industry after the 1970s. So that's a whole other thing. But this is not happening in isolation. Swatch decided to do the collaboration with the Moonwatch not that many years ago, in 2022, I think it was. And they leveraged Omega, which is actually owned by Swatch Group. So the difference here is that Audemars Piguet is not owned by Swatch Group. They are an independent. So it's interesting to see this corporate collaboration outside of the Swatch family, because after the Swatch collaboration with the Moonwatch, they then, a couple of years later, did one with the 50 Fathoms with Blancpain, which is also in the Swatch family. Wow. So for them to come out and do it with AP, part of the hype is that if you wanted to buy a Royal Oak in the store, they started about 35,000 Canadian, and not unlike Rolex, you just can't go in the store and buy one. Mm-hmm. So if you wanted to go to a store and own something that had an AP mark on it, that was sanctioned and part of the Audemars Piguet family, right now, this is about the only way to do it if you're one of us mere mortals and just want a piece of this horological history.
1: So this is cool, because what it does from my marketing brain kicks in here, and it's created an entirely new young access point for a mega high end product, right?
3: They say, who's AP? Who is this? We want to hear about it, right?
1: And so now those who are watch people know all of the high end brands that are super jewelry. But young people don't. So this is kind of like taking a Ferrari toy to a little kid and saying, here, play with this car, and it's red and it looks fast and all that stuff. But when they grow up, they're like, I think I want to buy a real one. And so
3: that's right. Well, I don't think this collaboration would have happened if the Moonwatch hadn't kicked off properly, because the danger is they're going to Swatchify the marquee brand inside, the marquee piece of IP inside of Omega, which is the Speedmaster. That no one is going to tell you you're silly for buying a Speedmaster, whether you like it or not. It's going to hold its value. It's a great luxury watch. It was standard equipment for the Apollo missions. It's the Moonwatch. And instead of degrading the value of the Speedmaster, just like you said, it brought it to a whole new audience and elevated both Swatch and the Moonwatch, you know? So I don't think AP would have done this if they hadn't seen a couple of iterations of how it worked, because the Swiss are very, you know, conservative, and they don't want to degrade their IP and all this idea of luxury, right? It's it's not supposed to be accessible.
1: Yeah, for the non-acronym people, that's intellectual property. So let's look at watches, because, I mean, how do you know it's a nice watch beyond the marketing of a name? I mean, sure, you watch golf, you see Rolex, you used to watch F1, you see Rolex, and the you can go online and you can find an old pocket watch or on an auction, and it'll sell for $20, $50.
3: Right.
1: Or it'll sell for $1,000. And you're like, what is the difference? They look exactly the same. So when you're looking for a good watch, how do you tell?
3: Okay, well, there's maybe, we'll try to break it down as simply as we can to three basic things. So first of all is internally the design and construction. So is it a mechanical watch or is it quartz? Now, if it's an old pocket watch, it's going to be mechanical. Wrist watches were only available with quartz technology in 1969. So that's the beginning of quartz, the quartz sort of history. So what is the movement, the mechanics of it? Sometimes you can see how many jewels it is and the design and how many complications it has. Like, is it just time? Does it have a date? Does it have a timer? Does it have a moon phase? Those things add up. The mechanical complexity of it is the first thing, right? The next thing is finishing. So if you open up the pocket watch and it has what's called Geneva stripes, which this is like really cool kind of like 3D striping effect, or it's got what they call perlage with this kind of like circular pattern. How much time have they spent finishing it? You know, the attention to detail. They'll chamfer the edges and make them into a mirror polish. So the finishing both inside and out, including the dial, for example, is going to give you another indicator about how much, like, you know, how much time they spent on it. And the next thing is material. So they're not going to take a poorly made mechanical watch that doesn't keep very good time in a solid gold case. Right. So sometimes you tell if it's a solid gold case, they probably put a really nice watch in it to begin with. The trouble is that in modern times, people would take the cases and they would just rip out the movements and take the gold value. So sometimes it's very hard to find a very like expensive or valuable pocket watch because they were stripped away. And there are a lot of pocket watches out there. People think it was everyday carry back in the day. So by the 1880s, Elgin and Waltham were pumping out 2 million pocket watches a year, where in Switzerland they were only making about 900,000. So the hub of like American watchmaking was in full swing by the 1880s here. So there's a ton of them out there. So that's why. And they had grades of them, usually related to the railroad. So it would be like, is it railroad certified or not? How well does it keep time? And they would measure that in plus or minus seconds per day.
1: Yeah. Well, so you think that would be the most important part of it all, but I mean, hey, I get it. Everyone's got their thing. Okay. So quickly, here, I'm just really, really curious. What's an underrated brand that you recommend? That's like a normal everyday price range, mid-range price range, but it's actually super fantastic.
3: Oh, you're talking to a horological snob. you know what? If you're interested in watchmaking, buying a Swatch, there's nothing wrong with it. You know, like if you're interested, like please like step into it. And there are a lot of Swiss brands that are available that are $1,500 or less that you could do it. I think this is an outlier, but I am a proponent of Seiko. They're fully integrated. You know, they make everything from the movement to the dials to the case, and they make some fantastic watches. You can buy a $500 Seiko, and some of them are collectible, and you can sell them later, and they hold their value. They're going to be worth $500 till the day you die.
1: I love this. Okay. Last question. You have 30 seconds or less. You're a watch guy. That's your brand. What is the absolute best luxury brand in your eyes?
3: Oh, this is
1: I know it's one of the
3: One of things. You know what? The independents, Patek Philippe, Audemars Piguet, and, you could argue the Holy Trinity used to be Vacheron Constantin, but I think it's probably been knocked out by Rolex. There's Rolex lovers and haters out there, but I have to say those are the three.
1: All right. If you want to go, the Horological Society of Canada.org is where you get connected with guys like Colin Potts, who are really excited about this stuff. I think this is great. I was looking into buying some used tools, right, to learn how to do it. Pretty awesome. Executive Director of the Horological Society of Canada. Let's make sure that we take the Swatch lead and bring it all back. Because of the fact that I think they're magical. Not only are they beautiful jewelry, but there's a level of elegance to it for both men and women. And I think we need to do more of that. Colin, thank you.
3: Pleasure.
1: You'll appreciate this. We've got 3, 2, 1. See ya.
0: Talking Toronto.
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1: It's Throwback Thursday, 1983, and Dr. Sylvain Charlebois, he was already a PhD in 1983, I swear to God.
2: I was 13 years old, on my way to a PhD 17 years later.
1: So this is where he falls into my trap all the time, is that I always make a comment about the age, and then he documents the fact that he's older than me, and that's why I can't.
2: Wiser. Wiser.
1: Is that what it is?
2: Age doesn't matter. All right. Doesn't matter.
1: All right. Dr. Sylvain Charlebois, food professor, congratulations. Podcast is doing great things.
2: I know. It's just going nuts. I don't know what's going on. People are bored or something. I have no idea. Seriously, we're breaking records in terms of listenership, and we're number one in the management category according to Happel. Number 23, I think, in business. So we're doing great. And we're rivaling the great Tony Chapman, someone you may know.
1: I know that guy.
2: Yeah, he's great. Okay, just to say that, it's great.
1: He's on vacation, actually, at the moment, that guy. If you see him, he's taking golf lessons. Just don't say that I'm the one that told you.
2: He has to learn how to play golf. I thought he already knew. Taught golf.
1: No, I think he was around when they invented it. I know that. Right. But they, I think he's getting his butt kicked, from his friends and his wife. Okay. So he's going to take lessons. But you can't tell him that I said that.
2: I'd love to caddy for Tony Chapman.
1: You need
2: seriously.
1: You need a notepad.
2: I would just listen to him, and I would listen to him swear and take 20,000 mulligans and all that stuff.
1: All right, food professor is here. High grocery prices. I did save your email from last week. The hidden food inflation tax.
2: Yes.
1: I thought maybe we could go there and you could explain that, because the cost of food right now and the things that are going on behind the scenes, we really do need to know. And it's not like I'm on a Canada. We need to ask for more of our politicians kick, but I think I am. I truly think I am. So what's going on there?
2: Listen, it's something that nobody is talking about. It's a little confusing. It's a black box sort of issue, something that nobody sees. It's called the extended producer responsibility fee, if you will. So way back when, many years ago, we thought it was a good idea to just make the industry responsible for packaging instead of putting the onus on municipalities to deal with the blue box and all the recycling fees. At some point, provinces said, you know what? We're going to dump that all onto industry. So they actually will pay a fee, and then they'll actually get greener with packaging. In theory, that was the idea. Mm-hmm. But in reality, it's a mess, especially in Ontario, but it's a mess in most provinces, I would say, is that right now you're seeing manufacturers pay more fees, but it's not necessarily providing us with more ecological containers, if you will. That's the problem. And so there's no surveillance, no oversight. This is more fees, more bureaucracy. And each and every single province has its own system. Of course. So think about barriers. Another interprovincial barrier, unfortunately, created by the EPR, Extended Producer Responsibility Fee.
1: Okay, so what's the point? The point is that what the producer, let's talk about meat, because I always get a kick out of talking about that in particular, because you used to get it in a styrofoam tray. Remember the styrofoam tray?
2: Yep.
1: But now I go to the grocery store, and now it comes in a clamshell style, half clamshell style, yep, plastic tray. But I'm not allowed to have a plastic grocery bag to carry it out in.
2: No. Nope.
1: But they can wrap it in plastic. What do they
2: pay? But they pay a fee for that.
1: So they pay a fee for them. I pay a fee for the plastic
2: fabric.
1: And
2: you pay for that fee as well, because you're
1: paying
2: for
1: two fees.
2: Well, yes, absolutely. And so, and there's a new fee. Get it? Newfoundland, new fee. Anyways, actually, Newfoundland is the only province without an EPR, but they're working on it to make things a little more interesting.
1: What is the benefit of the EPR supposed to be? They pay a fee and then they get like a high five, good job, champ?
2: They're basically putting all the pressure up the food chain so they can figure it out, make sure that we have greener packaging. But I mean, many years in right now, it's not really happening. And that's why, like, for example, the Ford government in Ontario is trying to figure out, okay, so now we're actually charging the food manufacturers, get this, an extra $1 billion with zero to show for. Zero. $1 billion up the food chain. Guess who's paying for that in the end? You and I at the grocery store. So we're wondering, we actually believe, like in meat, for example, that the EPR is probably costing an extra 0.8% to every time you go to a meat counter and you buy a piece of meat, it's probably adding an extra 0.8% to that inflation rate that is already high.
1: Oh,
2: it's not nothing. It's a lot. And so it varies. In produce, it's about 0.7%. In the center of the store, it's probably close to 1%. I mean, so when you're thinking about reducing food inflation or stabilizing food prices, well, I mean, first of all, I think it's important to deal with plastics. We're addicted to plastics, of course. So we need better, greener technologies when it comes to packaging, but we have to do it right so it doesn't cost more. Mm-hmm. And there is one state in the U.S. that does that very well. And that's the state of Oregon. Oregon has decided to really centralize everything. So everyone talks to each other and there's oversight, surveillance, checks, all that stuff. But it's all centralized and it's easy to maneuver. So if you're company X manufacturing product B, well, you just go to one place and it all gets approved and you know exactly the cost to support the new technology that you're actually going to be using to wrap whatever you're selling as a food product.
1: So in this, a jar of spaghetti, that's a glass jar with a paper label, some glue, and a metal lid, generally. Yeah,
2: well, glass doesn't count.
1: Well, so that was what you were going to say. So do they have to pay because
2: that's
1: it's glass?
2: That's reusable. Yeah.
1: Okay. So
2: that's reusable.
1: But clamshells, my raspberries in a clamshell, some provinces you can recycle those.
2: You can, but it depends. Again, the manufacturers are paying a fee, but you're still dealing with plastics. That's the point I'm trying to make. You're seeing clamshells because there's just no incentive to actually replace that clamshell with something a little bit more environmentally friendly, something that's compostable, for example, you know? Because, I mean, manufacturers, keep in mind, grocers, manufacturers are all concerned about food safety. And clamshells are a proven technology. So they don't want to risk poisoning you and I. But at the same time, people are expecting greener technologies. And so right now, I would say that most provinces aren't doing it right. The way that they're doing it is more expensive for us all. But the worst, absolutely the worst is Ontario.
1: So if you could dump $1 billion into any research and development, I would be willing to bet that that's going to generate some sort of result in any industry, anytime.
2: Oh, absolutely. Absolutely. I do think it is a fixable problem. It's just, there's a lot of patchwork that has happened over the years. So this is not a new problem. It's been going on for years and years and years. I'm talking about it now because inflation is a problem for a lot of people.
1: Yeah.
2: And we're always looking for reasons or factors that are making food more expensive. Well, that's one of them.
1: Yeah, it's, I don't know what you do with $1 billion. Maybe just go buy a jet. It seems
2: for
1: like,
2: you. Yeah. Half a jet for you. A few jets for me.
1: I don't know where money's going.
2: Well, apparently we can actually buy a whole squad of snowbirds.
1: Yeah, new ones. Those aren't jets though. The new ones aren't jets, just to be clear on that one. All right. Food professor Dr. Sylvain Charlebois is here. Check out the podcast as always, sir. Thank you very much for joining us.
2: All right. Bye bye.
1: Shane Hewitt and the Night Shift. Okay, Throwback Thursday will continue here shortly. We're going to dig more into 1983. We're also going to take a look at everything else that's going around the world with In Case You Missed It in just a bit.
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0: 1983 Throwback Thursday. Shane Hewitt and the Night Shift. I'm Shane Hewitt in Ottawa. Ryan's in Calgary. Noah is in Toronto. And, yeah, and I have new buttons to play with. That makes me happy.
1: Ryan!
2: I'm here with
3: Ryan.
0: All right, it's Throwback Thursday, 1983. Who was the Prime Minister in 1983? Anybody would like to take a guess who the Prime Minister might have been? Ryan, Noah, anybody?
4: I think Noah should go first. He's got a knack for this.
1: Well, 1983, that was the year. It was Trudeau, wasn't it?
0: Yes, it was Trudeau. Pierre Elliott Trudeau was the leader of the Liberal Party. In fact, here's Bob Evans with Trudeau wanting to test some missiles.
5: The Prime Minister had two messages. To American negotiators at the disarmament talks in Geneva, he said, be inventive and come up with some solutions other than President Reagan's zero option. And he told Vice President Bush, Canada should test the crews, not on behalf of the United States, but because several European countries want us to.
6: These countries, when they ask us not to have these missiles on our soil, but to test the guidance systems of it, I think we would be pretty poor partners of an alliance if we said, well, we won't even do that. In that case, I think we'd have to make our minds and get out of NATO.
0: We haven't come very far at all. It's just more of the same. This is 1983 for Throwback Thursday. This is a long time ago, and it's the same thing. You ever wonder why? And by the way, he just revealed Ronald Reagan was the president of the United States, so we're good. Got that covered. With our Throwback Thursday, we are going to dig into the Swatch Watch. And the Swatch Watch comes up as our 1983 release because of the fact that everybody is lining up for something very special, Ryan O'Donnell.
4: Yes, and if, I mean, really, like, ask yourself this. If you had heard, like, 5 years ago that malls would have to be shut down because of a swatch, would you even believe it? Really?
0: No.
4: But this is the world we live in now. And honestly, I think this one's pretty neat. For a little bit of context, if you missed it earlier, Swatch has collaborated with another watch brand and come out with a really cool pocket watch. It's a luxury item. It's a $560 Canadian pocket watch, which is pretty cheap in the world of luxury watch stuff, honestly, though. But the chaos has ensued, though, because this release is similar to other types, and it led to, yeah, absolute chaos of people just trying to get their hands on them. This is a report I found by ABC7 out of the States where some of the chaos was at its absolute worst.
7: A frenzy over a $400 watch is forcing Swatch to close some of its stores, including the store at the Topanga Westfield Mall. Fans lined up for days ahead of the drop of the Royal Pop Pocket Watch. It's a collaboration with another luxury watchmaker. We first brought you this line outside the Topanga store on Eyewitness News at 11 last night. Today, the store was closed out of an abundance of caution.
8: That's why I told y'all to move.
7: And that closure came after scenes like this in New York this morning where chaotic crowds lined up. Police also had to intervene in other cities. A mall opening in Pennsylvania was delayed by 2 hours today. The colorful pop art inspired watches sell between $400 and $420.
0: Now, well, this is fascinating because it is the partner is a mega high end watch, right? So they, like, it's valuable guts inside it.
4: Audemars Piguet? I have no idea how to say it.
0: Yeah,
4: Piguet. Yeah, they're really cool. Like, objectively, this is not just like, oh, it's X with X, therefore it's cool. No, this is genuinely a very cool collaboration. The problem is that
0: It's kind of like taking a Porsche and putting it inside a Pontiac.
4: Yeah, and it's also kind of like if you took a Rolex and added the flair of like a bowling alley from the 1980s of just color and fun. Mm-hmm. And I like that about it. The thing is, people were fighting to get these because of this resell culture we now live in. On eBay, you could find listings of these. Found one here in all caps, in hand, which means they have it. The Swatch XAP Royal Pop. £3,000 British pounds or best offer. Now, you can actually get this for quite a bit cheaper now, and we'll get to why that is. But like I said, the trend here is basically a big brand announces a collaboration with another brand, makes a unique item, drives up demand, often with very limited qualities. Then that raises up the hype for both brands, elevating their status on just their normal stuff. But of course, all of the attention goes on the limited collab. And, here's the thing though, this pocket watch is not limited. More are coming. You did not need to wait in line to get your hands on this.
0: Or spend $4,000.
4: Or spend $4,000. You don't need to resell this because anyone who wants one can just, I don't know, wait a week and get one. I have not been, the Swatch store in Calgary was one of 22 stores worldwide that got these.
0: Yeah, I have not been to Vancouver. Yeah.
4: Yeah, so there were, yes, there were in Calgary and across Canada, and I have not tried to see if they have it, but I have to go to the mall this weekend. I'm going to pop in, and I would not be surprised to see, yeah, we got a shipment this morning. They're sold out, but we've got more coming. They're on the way, and this is the thing, Shane. It's FOMO. It's the fear of missing out. You think you're going to miss it. You think you can also capitalize on it and make some bucks here, but no, this is not limited. And that's the part that I find so funny about this whole situation is it's a cool product that you can get your hands on if you're just, I don't know, take a deep breath and wait.
0: That's amazing coming from you. You've lined up for things.
4: I have lined up for things. I've lined up for video games. I've lined up for sneakers, stuff that is more limited, not limited, for the fun of limiting. But you could see videos of people at Chinook Mall, which is the biggest mall in Calgary, at 5 a.m. to get the Swatch. And the thing is, if you wanted to be there at 5 a.m. to make sure you got one and could wear one, there's nothing wrong with that. That's kind of fun. You get to, yep. Now there's a story about how you waited in line to get it. I have no problem with that. It's the lining up for the chaos of reselling it and trying to get the most amount of value out of it. That's where it loses all of the fun pop flair that this watch, the bowling alley watch, has.
0: Scarcity is a magical thing in marketing.
4: Yeah.
0: And it's interesting to look at this whole Swatch thing from the perspective of there isn't even scarcity.
4: Yeah.
0: But people are programmed to assume there's scarcity. Fear of missing out, gotta have it now. And if ever you wanted to realize the influence of marketing on our lives and that we don't even make decisions that are our decisions anymore, this is it. 1983 Throwback Thursday is when the Swatch started, and in 2026, it seems like their biggest thing since. So far, anyway, at least for exposure, because it's really cool. I suggest you look it up. It's a pocket watch from Swatch. It's good looking. And we're going to come right back with more Throwback Thursday. Learn about

0: a referendum on whether the province should hold another referendum on starting the process to separate from Canada. The Premier's announcement immediately drew the ire of many in the separatist movement. Mount Royal University political scientist Laurie Williams says Smith might have created new problems for herself.
1: It's not going to satisfy, as we see, the separatists. They've gotten angry and angrier over time. This was meant to be a release valve, something that would settle the matter. We're seeing quite the opposite. It's potentially stirred things up worse.
0: Conservative leader Pierre Poilievre, meantime, says he and all Conservative MPs will campaign for Alberta to stay in Canada in any separation vote. A BC man has been sentenced after police called a voyeurism case involving 652 women and girls, one of Canada's most prolific. Yin Young Derek Chan pleaded guilty to multiple offenses after investigators found thousands of images and more than 28 hours of video. He was sentenced to 4.5 years in prison, reduced to about 2.5 years with credit for time served. Outrage on the U.S. House floor tonight after Republicans pulled a vote on an Iran war power resolution due to attendance issues from within the GOP. Democrats immediately responded with House Rules Committee Chair member Jim McGovern lobbing criticism at Republicans.
2: Mr. Speaker, further parliamentary inquiry. Are we not voting on it because the American people are sick and tired of this illegal war that is costing tens of billions of dollars?
0: Republicans struggle to find the votes to dismiss legislation that would force President Trump to withdraw from the war. Britain is releasing papers on former Prince Andrew's appointment as the country's trade envoy.
3: Just months after lawmakers accused the King's brother of putting his friendship with Jeffrey Epstein ahead of the nation. The move followed the US Justice Department's release of millions of pages of documents related to Epstein, files showing how the wealthy financier used an international web of rich, powerful friends to gain influence and sexually exploit young women and girls. Nowhere has the fallout from the document release been felt more strongly than in the UK, where the scandal has raised questions about the way power is wielded by the aristocracy, senior politicians and influential businessmen, known collectively as the establishment. I'm Charles de Ledesma.
0: And the former girlfriend of a member of the band Why Don't We is being charged in an alleged murder-for-hire plot. Prosecutors say Gabriela Gonzalez tried to arrange the killing of singer Jack Avery during a custody dispute involving their daughter. This is the Canadian Press. In sports, the Montreal Canadiens opened the NHL's Eastern Conference Final Series with a 6-2 win over the Carolina Hurricanes tonight. Game 2 goes Saturday in Montreal. Canada beat Norway 6-5 in overtime at the World Men's Hockey Championship. In the NBA playoffs, the Knicks beat the Cavaliers 109-93 to take a 2-0 lead in the Eastern Conference Finals. In Major League Baseball action tonight, the Toronto Blue Jays beat the New York Yankees 2-0. And NASCAR champion Kyle Busch has died suddenly at the age of 41.
4: In a statement on behalf of Kyle Busch's family and his racing team, they say they are devastated to announce a sudden and tragic passing of Kyle Busch. Earlier on Thursday, his family said he was hospitalized and undergoing treatment due to a severe illness, so he was not going to compete this weekend at Charlotte Motor Speedway. His family saying he was fierce, passionate, and deeply cared about NASCAR and the fans.
0: That was ABC's Alex Stone. From the Canadian Press, I'm Lisa Laporte.
5: It's a culinary competition of global proportions. The world will compete to crown the next global MasterChef. 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
1: Shane Hewitt and the Night Shift. Rob Breckenridge is in Alberta, Calgary specifically, and joins us now, robbreckenridge.ca, for his writing, his podcast, and more. You're going to find him all over the national papers, too. Rob, I get defensive about Alberta. I spent a lot of time living there, same city as you. And I get a little bit defensive. Not because Alberta doesn't do stupid things, because, boy, oh, boy, we, as an old resident, Alberta does a lot of stupid things. The rest of Canada, though, sits back and judges. Hold my popcorn of all things Alberta, and most people have never been. And it drives me nuts because the narrative around Alberta, it's like, Ryan even said this, like Alberta's become the Florida of the United States. And I'm like, no way, because Florida's got beaches. Like people will still go to Florida. Most people who sit back and judge Alberta have never been. And you don't see how beautiful and amazing that place is. But then you got a premier who is seems to be throwing fireworks into the campfire right now anyway and causing her own problems. So I don't know. I want everyone in Canada to get to know all of Canada before we have an opinion about it. And then, but then the premier makes it worse.
2: Yeah, look, and I understand Canadians get their backs up, you know, when there's talk of sowing disunity or, you know, breaking up the country. And I think Albertans have been in that too. I mean, we've got our backs up at the idea in the past, you know, that other provinces, like Quebec would want to separate. So I can understand. I mean, and part of this is, I think, to get the rest of the country's attention that, you know, what is going on all of a sudden now in the midst of, you know, these threats to Canadian sovereignty we've been talking about over the last year. Now, all of a sudden, we've got a problem. You know, the call's coming from within the House, right? There's potentially a separation referendum on the ballot in Alberta, the province that, by the way, is arguably thrived the most in Confederation. So I can understand why Canadians get their backs up or why they're a little puzzled or confused at what's going on in Alberta. But I think, you know, the question has to be, right, does Canada work? Does Canada work for everyone? What are the concerns or issues or grievances that exist in Alberta? What are the concerns or grievances that exist elsewhere? Like, I think it's important that we understand and acknowledge where there might be some gaps or shortcomings in how this country we built functions and what we can do to improve that. I think at the end of the day, that could be potentially a worthwhile exercise, but it can be messy too.
1: Like if you go and you look at BC, like in BC, the people on the island have very different needs and demands than the people in the lower mainland. And if you go into the interior in the Okanagan, it is a completely different political makeup than it is in the lower mainland. And yet it doesn't get looked at the same way. I mean, you know, EB goes and says things about pipelines and whatever, and part of the province is shaking their head, and part of the province is going, yeah, crazy idea. Right? Like, it's amazing to me. And you get that in Ontario. I mean, Ontario, Eastern Ontario, Southern Ontario, and then Toronto, which I would give its own special pocket of different opinion. So it is kind of wild to me that all of this gets exaggerated. So I asked some friends in Alberta. I said, are you actually hearing separatist conversation from your friends in conversation anywhere? And everybody still says, no, I just hear it on the radio. I just see it on the news. I see it online. But I don't ever, nobody has brought up the conversation to me. And it still makes me wonder, how real is it?
2: Well, I think there's different bubbles because I think if you ask somebody who's involved in the separatist movement, they'll tell you that that's all they ever hear from anybody, right? So I think there is some clustering, going on in some societal bubbles that exist. And I think, you know, a lot of online social media rage kind of feeds and builds that up. So I guess it depends on what camp you're in or even what part of Alberta you're in, which is interesting too. I mean, you know, the whole point about different provinces and different needs or different regions within different provinces. Like it is funny. Like if you imagine a Canada that had no provinces, like we were like England, we're just one big country, or imagine a Canada where we had like 50 provinces instead of 10, right? We just carved them all up into tiny provinces. You know, those concerns and needs would still exist, but I think they'd be viewed very differently, right? So it is important to note that, you know, the concern of someone in Victoria is not the same as someone in Kelowna, or the concern of someone in Calgary is not going to be the same as, you know, somebody in northern Alberta or, you know, Fort McMurray or some small town on the Saskatchewan border. So I think it's important to understand all of that in context. And so when it comes to the issue of Alberta, what Alberta wants or Alberta needs, I think that is also going to depend on who you ask and what people in Alberta are going through, because it's not the same story for everybody.
1: Then you have the government. It's doing my terminology is not going to be right, so you can correct me, Rob. It was they were doing a forum discussion on the separatist question, referendum question, all those different questions, and they were still discussing it. And then there was an email sent out about what the result was before it was even finished. That doesn't do good things for people's confidence. And then my understanding is the premier is going to be on TV tonight after we're done here, Alberta time, but going to do a thing on TVs tonight. So something's going wrong.
2: Yeah, we'll see where this all goes from here. Just over half an hour from now is the premier's televised address. So it's expected she's going to announce some kind of referendum. Now, it's been a weird sort of saga. Basically, the short version is last week the courts step in and say, well, this separatist petition cannot go ahead. And so that left the premier with the decision, like, what do we do? I mean, one idea is just, okay, that's it. It's done. There's no vote. We all go home. We move on to other things. Mm-hmm. The other is to stir up a hornet's nest and put it on herself. But there's this other petition that was always meant as an anti-separatist petition, this forever Canadian petition to sort of get the jump on, beat the separatists to the punch. And that's been sort of languishing in committee for several months. Now there's some urgency. They rush back, hold this meeting yesterday. As you say, the press release goes up before a decision's been made. Seems pretty clear. It was trying to craft a bit of a narrative here to give the premier some cover for whatever it is she's going to announce tonight. A committee did reconvene today and finally actually passed the motion. So that recommendation's gone to the premier, but apparently she'd already recorded this televised address tonight. So we'll see what she decides to do. And this debate might just be kind of just at the end of the beginning, perhaps.
1: Mm-hmm. It is really interesting. I'm getting text messages at 7:10:10. Right now, Rob, and it's interesting. This is Canada's look at Alberta. Okay, you ready?
2: Mm-hmm.
1: Alberta is in cahoots with Steve Bannon. Check out Smith on Breitbart. You need to look up Steve Bannon, first of all, and his history in business and what he does before anybody makes that allegation. That's another one. Canada sucks and we love Danielle Smith. Rob and I used to work with Danielle, so we've had all true. Kinds of experience. Hello, Alberta does nothing but complain, and they have got millions from the feds of our money. So do you want to know how much? Because that's a text from Ontario. It's a 905 area code. Millions from the feds of our money. Do you know how much money Ontario received from Alberta last year? Just Ontario at equalization payments in 2025-26, $546 million. 24-25, $576 million of equalization payments from Alberta, Ontario. 23-24, $421 million. In 2017, it was $1.4 billion. And if you, and Quebec, there was another Quebec text that says, forget about them, they can go become the 51st state. The projected equalization payments for Alberta to pay just Quebec in 26-27 is $13.9 billion. This is how uninformed people are, because they're actually saying that Alberta gets more money from the feds than they give.
2: That's a federal program, equalization, right? But I mean, Alberta pays much more taxes than it gets back. So Alberta is making an overall contribution to the country every single year.
1: So those are the real numbers. So don't text me and tell me that they're taking money and complaining. They're giving money and complaining. RobBreckenridge.ca. Rob writes about Alberta all the time and all things Canada, by the way. This was just an Alberta conversation, because we'll find out tonight what the premier has to say, and is the separation and referendum going to be a serious conversation come the fall? Thank you, Rob.
2: Thanks, Shane.
1: Shane Hewitt and the Night Shift. We'll be right back.
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1: What is Polymarket? I don't know if you've heard of Polymarket, but you can see YouTube influencers wearing Polymarket chains now. It's interesting. It's essentially it's gambling. It's halfway in between a stock market and gambling. Now, they call it Polymarket because they don't want it to be a betting site, a gambling site. They want it to be a market where you can go and you can buy things. You can investigate things. You can learn about things. But at the same time, by the way, it's very disturbing. And here's one of the things that really gets me is that it's done through cryptocurrency and people have been essentially making money betting on things like war. And betting on how many soldiers will die in this war and when are they going to attack and how many missiles are fired. And I might be oversimplifying it, but it's an awful lot like watching a hockey game. And you can see some of the bet lines come up during a hockey game that says, will David Suzuki get three shots on goal this period or will he get one? You can bet on those things. And then you can, David Suzuki's his grandfather, by the way. But you can bet on those things, except in Polymarket, you can bet on everything, some of it very, very disturbing. So this is where we're going to get into conversation. I have some help with this so I can understand what's going on. Vincent Gregoire is here, and Vincent is with HEC Montreal, and that's a business school. For those who don't know, Canada Research Chair in Finance and Technology at HEC. Vincent, Polymarket, what is it?
2: Yeah, well, it's structured as a market, but as you said, it's mostly gambling. In the current form. So it's, by the way, if you're in Ontario, it's in Canada in general, it's not legal to trade on Polymarket.
1: Oh, perfect.
2: But the way it structures, it's as a market. So basically you trade, tokens, like it's a crypto market. So you trade buy yes or no tokens on events. So it could be on the Abs winning the Stanley Cup. So you can either buy the yes token or buy the no token, and whoever holds the winning token at the end wins $1 or crypto dollar, so USDC that they use for trading. So in a sense, it trades like an equity market. So it functions as a regular financial market. So it's not Polymarket that's selling you these tokens. It's different traders or users that kind of trade amongst themselves. But that's pretty much where the financial market aspect of it ends. Mm-hmm. After that, it's, as you said, it's the different events that you can trade on. These are, some have a financial nature, so you can trade on earnings for public firms or interest rates announcements or things like that. But most of the trading volume is either on sports, crypto, or global events and elections.
1: So this is where it's raised an awful lot of eyebrows lately is the Iran war. And there was a bunch of people that placed a bunch of bets on Polymarket the day before, like the will the U.S. attack Iran is one of the bet lines. And the way it works is, my understanding is that it always pays out a dollar if it's right or $0 if it's wrong. And the percentage of the stat is the price in between. So if it's 70 cents, for example, there's a pretty good chance they're going to do it. So the margin is lower. But if it's 30 cents, there's a higher margin that it's not going to happen. So that's where you're risking your bets, right? And it's wild because all of a sudden a bunch of people go on and buy, or at least one person. And you can explain that part, Vincent, is that someone goes on and buys the bet the night before the attack happens. So a bunch of other people jump on board and buy the bet. Well, what are the odds that somebody plays a massive bet the day before it happens? Perhaps someone got some inside info and there's no way to track this stuff because it's not a stock market. There's no regulations around it. So maybe you can elaborate on that a little better than I just did.
2: Yeah, and there's always a way to track even in crypto. So the U.S. authorities in the past have been able to track people trading on Polymarket, but it's definitely harder, much, much harder for them than if, say, it was a trade on Kalshi or any regulated exchange where they know the identity beforehand of everyone trading. Where it gets hard, like calling this insider or not, is that there's a lot of the traders that could also just be good at doing research and putting pieces together. And like, we've got 24-hour news, we've got news from all over the world, you've got different...
1: I just want to add on one thing is that like you can follow ship trackers, you can follow airplane trackers. Like you could see before the lead up to the war, all of the fuel refueling tanker planes flying to Europe. Like you could see these things happen in publicly available information always. But I mean, let's be honest. You're placing that bet, right?
2: I mean, looking at the data, we've seen crazy bets that were hard to explain by, say, pure insider trading. Mm-hmm. So I wouldn't rule that out. And that's why we don't, in our research, we haven't looked at that specifically because the, like, we have a higher bar when it comes to research. We want the smoking gun, right? But definitely it raises questions, right? And there are court cases going on now that, like, there's a U.S. soldier that's been arrested and is being prosecuted for insider trading. So I'm like in any financial market, I'm fairly certain that there's some insider trading there, especially because a lot of this, as you said, like the timing seems suspect. But it's all until you know who traded and how they came to make that decision. It's hard to see. Did they know for sure, which could possibly well be, or did they? I don't know. Did they see the plane fly over the head?
1: And they quickly made a bet. Yeah, that's a good point. I mean, you could see the jet go overhead and quickly in today's world make a bet on your app and go, "Oh, there goes the jets. I'm making my bet." Right? Like, which is crazy to think that's even a thing. Maybe you can help us understand, Vincent, the difference between proper insider trading, like the legal threshold of what is insider trading, and then just the definition of insider trading, because they are a little bit different.
2: Yeah, so I will start by saying I'm not a lawyer, so don't quote me exactly on that. But the way that the law structure in the US is most of what we consider insider trading is trading on material non-public information about a publicly listed company. So whether you're trading in their stock or in their bonds, and that the SEC will really hammer you if you do that. They've been pretty good at prosecuting on these things. Polymarket is not regulated, at least the one we're talking about. They've launched a US version as well for sports gambling, but the one we're talking about, it's not regulated in the US. It's not based in the US. Technically, the U.S. Citizens are not allowed to trade on Polymarket. The soldier that they are prosecuting for this, he's not being prosecuted for trading on this, but for using confidential information for other purposes, which could reveal that information, right? So that was the intent, because on futures market, like Calchi is regulated, or the kind of US version of Polymarket for sports betting, they are regulated. These are derivatives contract where the notion of insider trading hasn't been an issue before, at least was well understood that most traders were informed, because say you're an oil producer or you buy oil, you trade on these markets to hedge your risk. Well, everyone knows that the traders on these platforms, they know how much they're producing, they know how much they're buying, so there's a lot of information flowing into these products, so that wasn't much of an issue. Now it's more about, like, the issue is more about the use of confidential information, the trust, or classified information, even, right, in these issues. So it's not the securities laws that would apply mostly to these. It would be kind of all the other laws governing that information, or if you have an NDA with your company and you're releasing private information. Yeah. Says.
1: Vincent Gregoire is our guest. What is Polymarket, and how is it an online market and a betting site all at the same time? We'll be back with more.
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0: 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So we talk. Travel.
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1: We as a society have generally agreed that there is too much advertising for online gambling. They call it sports betting, so we don't think it's gambling. On the internet, there is a place called Polymarket. Now, you're not allowed to use it here in Canada or even the States, but really, you can get on it if you need to. You can bet on things. Vincent Gregoire is our guest. Very disturbing what you can bet on, sir. You can bet on a movie, like Oscars awards. You can bet on anything, basically, that they're willing to put out there. And so it is concerning. And that leaking part that you were talking about there, Vincent, was when somebody, it's not corporate secrets necessarily, right? It's not like it's some sort of dividend return and insider trading on a stock value. Because there could be a bet out there, is this company going to build the mine that does the mining thing? And there could be a bet out there. You see the bet and you're like, oh, I already know this. It's not secret information, right? Mm-hmm. And so now all of a sudden you place your bet, off you go. And even though you said in Canada, Polymarket is a no-go, but the reality is it's the internet. It's not like you can't do things through a proxy and everything else. Traceable or not traceable, there are ways around all of that. The simple fact that you can launch your own meme crypto coin and make a bunch of money and dump it off and walk away from it is pretty telling on that. Does it concern you? I mean, you look at markets, you do business, this is what you do. I mean, this kind of stuff is inevitably the future. In fact, you could go back into many future movies that are sort of, right, like crazy future. This kind of stuff is everywhere in those movies. And I think that it truly is unfolding. I find it disturbing.
2: Mm-hmm. Yes, I definitely agree. I think that, like, to me, what I don't have anything against gambling per se, if it's done in a correct manner, right? We have that in Canada. Now, unregulated gambling has issues because you cannot opt out if you have issues with that. So that's one thing. I think the nature of what you can gamble on is going to be shaped by public response. So I think they're sign that they are moving away from these debt wagers or kind of government turnovers or these types of things. But definitely it's a bit sketchy on some of these ethical side. I think what I have also a problem with more of as a finance professor is that the way it's being marketed or branded as markets is that it's being advertised as investment or investment-like products. And they're not. They're just gambling or side bets, right? It's again, the line is a bit blurry because in the last couple of years, we've allowed retail investors to trade more easily in stock options. And these are also much more like gambling than pure investment, right? Or an investment is you're going to put $100 of your paycheck, every paycheck in your retirement account. And over time, it's going to grow. And by the time you retire, you'll have a kind of good sum of money. If you put it into these derivatives, well, the most likely outcome scenario is that you're going to put $100 every week. And by the time you retire, there's going to be nothing left. And so that they are being advertised as investment vehicles is a bit worrying.
1: I would like to add in, like, there are short circuit triggers in markets when something goes wrong, when there is a war or whatever, and they'll be like, whoa, everybody's panicking, pause. Yeah. And those are there for a reason, to make sure the emotion of the markets doesn't break everybody or break entire economies. This does not have that. I guess I didn't think of it that way. It's interesting that you brought it up. I didn't think of it as the confusion between the two. I just thought it was just kind of a disguise, like a good marketing thing. And I think you could be really, really right there, that people are thinking, oh, yeah, I'm kind of betting away. And I mean, the stock market's a bet, but at least you can actually research it and look at patterns in a business and dig into all that stuff.
2: The big difference is that the stock market, it's an investment which has an expectation of return, right? You're expecting the price to go up or like an expectation. Sometimes it goes down, but like over time, it is shown that they tend to go up, at least with the economy, right? And you get dividends, you get something. These are just side bets, which on average, the average users is expected to lose. So there's no value creation. If you put the $100 every week in your retirement account and you invest in the TSX, like in a few years, as long as the economy does well, you should have done well as well, right? If you put it into a side bet and it's like if you buy a lottery ticket every week with your paycheck instead of investing, well, some of the buyers will end up having a really nice retirement at the end, but most of them will end up with nothing.
1: Well, that's also probably a good point. I mean, stock markets do make money off of fees, but those fees are laid out in advance, and it's, you know, that's the cost of trading on their market. This is more like a casino, I would assume, in that, you know, the odds are stacked in the favor of the business to, you know, make their money. I mean, they're going to make a fee, plus they're going to make their bet money. I mean, just like a betting site or a slot machine, it's kind of baked in there.
2: They are structured as a market, right? So it's not poly market has their trading fees. These are explicit. So that's all they're taking in. The thing you have to remember, it's like in financial markets, right? When you want to buy something, someone has to provide, be willing to sell it to you. And typically you're going to pay a little, kind of premium for that, like that we call the spread, right? When you buy. So it's, if you're buying a mutual fund, it's going to be like priced differently, but it's the same idea, is that because you want to get in, someone has to be willing to sell it to you. There's, financial intermediaries that make that the business of providing that liquidity, and they get rewarded for that by a small percentage. And that's somewhat what we see on Polymarket happening as well. Mm. So for that, they seem to function pretty much like a financial market. The main difference is that a financial asset, when you buy a stock of a company, the your money, your investment helps to fund the company. Yeah. To produce something of economic value that's supposed to grow over time. Whereas right. In Polymarket, you're buying at a slightly worse price for you, something that has, like, on average will pay zero, right? So you're kind of paying to get something that pays
1: nothing. Yeah, I mean, you get a piece of paper that says you own one share of this company, and there you go. Whether the company does well or not, that's up to you, but you actually have something that's yours. That's interesting. So, hey, Vincent, I'm really curious, good or bad, what really makes you curious about this? Like what, maybe you don't know it yet. Maybe you want to learn it. Like it can be good or bad. What really makes you curious about Polymarket?
2: How? Well, it's, that's a good question. There's so many things, right? What I find fascinating about Polymarket, more as a researcher part of it, because I've studied financial markets most of my adult life now, and these markets are different because you're not trading on financial assets. You're trading directly on the information. So that's why so in Canada, Wealthsimple has been approved to launch a prediction market soon, but with much different nature than the one that Polymarket are offering. So I think their contract has to be for over 30 days, whereas on Polymarket, the average contract is like 7 days.
1: Wow. That would be like your betting window, right?
2: Exactly. And they are only allowed to offer contracts that have some economic value, so either on interest rates, weather, or things like that, but not on wars. So whether that's good or bad, right? It's like I find that a bit worrying because that's gonna go in a app next to your investments. So to me, it's part of the marketing as marketing these things as being kind of investment products, and that blurs the line. And Kalshi in the US kind of does that nowadays as well. So it's package and brokerage app where you can do sports betting as marketed as an investment. But on the other end, it's like the flip side of the trade-off is that this is regulated. The regulators get to see who's trading on these markets, and like we see it, right? It's not on the blockchain hidden from view.
1: Fascinating stuff. Vincent Gregoire, HEC Montreal, thank you. I hope you'll come back.
2: My pleasure.
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1: Throwback Thursday, 1983. We're going to dig into 1983 fashion, the Swatch watch, and the impact of all of it with Ed Conroy here coming up in a couple of minutes from RetroOntario.com, which is fun, by the way. Follow Retro Ontario if you want to get some good throwback vibes in your feed. Pretty awesome. YouTube channel is pretty popular, too. I'm Shane Hewitt. I'm in Ottawa. Ryder Donald is in Calgary, and Noah Skanga is in Toronto. Thank you for being a part of the show. In case you missed it, it's a tour around Canada. All these great stations and shows that do great shows every single day and content that is worth talking about. Let's get started with John Moore, News Talk 1010 Toronto. The cost of FIFA, $82 million a game is expected the cost. It's remarkable. Dr. Taisha Redden was on helping us understand if hosting FIFA is a good value.
2: There's the estimates that the World Cup is going to generate, you know, anywhere from 3 to 4 billion across the country, right? So some people are saying that's a small price to pay. You know, $1 billion isn't much to pay if you're going to get a 4-time return on investment, right? Oh, yeah. But this is kind of a tale as old as time, right? FIFA and corporate sponsors are going to get their money up front. And these host cities are given the promise that we'll make our money on the back end, right? That the world will see the unique characteristics of the cities, all of their entertainment offerings, and this will stimulate long-term economic benefit, right? But the thing is, the data shows something completely different. 12 of the last 14 World Cups resulted in economic losses for places.
3: So I'm actually very, very curious about the aspect, because a lot of people are talking about this. So, well, you know, Toronto is going to be in the international spotlight. Okay, so is there any research on what happens to an Olympic city after the Olympic Games? Do more people go there?
2: Sure, there's tons of research. What tends to happen is that there is a short-term uptick, right? But the problem is there's so much public expenditure on the front end that it's difficult to make this money back, right? So if we just look through a few World Cups, in 1994, the U.S. spent about $4 billion and took about $5 to $7 billion loss in the long term. South Africa, in 2010, they experienced a significant loss due to less than projected revenues, right? About half of what was actually estimated. And then if we look at 2014, which is maybe one of the most egregious cases, Brazil spent about $15 billion before ending up in a national state of economic emergency. It couldn't pay its bills.
1: John Moore, Moore in the Morning, News Talk 1010 Toronto. A very popular podcast on the iHeart app. Great place to get it. In Victoria, let's go to Ryan and Lisa on CFAX 1070. Sarah Nutter, PhD, Associate Professor of Counseling Psychology at University of Victoria. Her focus includes weight-related issues. They chatted about normalization of taking GLP-1s like generic Ozempic for vanity reasons.
4: You know, obviously I can't speak for everyone who's taken a GLP-1 for various reasons, but generally, people who are choosing to use these drugs strictly for appearance purposes might be influenced to do so because they're dissatisfied with their body weight and appearance, and to some degree, maybe this is having an impact on their self-esteem or self-worth. And that's not surprising to me. Body dissatisfaction is so common in our society that 90 to 95% of people experience body dissatisfaction at some point in their lives and often throughout their teenage and adult years. So,
5: and there seemed to be, there was a few years ago, that there was a big body positivity movement.
4: Yes.
5: And a lot of even celebrities who were trying to, you know, say that, you know, your body is okay the way it is. There was a lot of that, you know, different bodies can be fine. And then Ozempic arrives, and it seems like all of those celebrities who were originally pushing those messages got real skinny real fast. What does that change for people?
4: Yeah, well, I think it's really important for us to stop and think about that phrase and this change in the way celebrities are talking about weight and the weight they've lost for GLP-1s or whatever reason. And, you know, perhaps we're seeing some celebrities these days that are quite thin to the point where maybe they're unwell and something else is going on there, or you know, so I'm really curious as a researcher about how does this kind of praise for thinness and weight loss maybe reinforce the body dissatisfaction that people are feeling about their bodies, especially when celebrities are looking the way they do because they've had cosmetic procedures or, you know, a team of people around them to create this illusion that everyday people can't achieve. But we're set up for failure because we're never going to achieve that body. But that doesn't mean we're not going to spend money to try to get there. And so I think that's the crux is, you know, who's profiting off of our unhappiness with ourselves, and how is maybe our health being harmed in the process?
1: It's a conversation from Ryan and Lisa to CFAX 1070 in Victoria with Sarah Nutter talking about GLP-1 drugs. I mean, hey, if it's working for you, making your life better, awesome. If you're taking it because you're like, my pants feel tight, I don't know. Maybe that's maybe not the best thing for our soul, to be determined. The iHeart app is a great place to go to get all of these conversations in Montreal. Andrew Carter, CJD 800, had Janet Torgon talking to kids about old people and a piece of advice for those aging.
6: I went to talk to young kids at a local elementary school about old people because they wanted to get another perspective. And they were, oh, they were so cute. But one kid held up his hand and said to me, when you're old, do you forget yourself?
7: Isn't that interesting? And I went, it's so, okay, deep, so it deep in
6: you're
7: a way,
6: right.
7: Isn't it?
6: I have no idea of me at seven. Do you?
7: At 7 years old?
6: Yes.
7: I have more of an idea of me at seven than I did of me at 35 or 40.
6: Oh, really?
7: Yeah.
6: Oh, okay. Okay.
7: Yeah,
6: so it can be different.
7: Yeah.
6: I do not know.
7: So for someone listening right now who might be struggling with the idea of aging, what's a way to shift your mindset or a piece of advice that you've found potentially helpful?
6: Well, I think you should really appreciate the good things about being old. Number one, I don't freak out anymore. Like, throw anything at me and I'll figure out a way to deal with it. So, you know, there's that. I'm not afraid to say what I think and feel anymore. I mean, you just say what's on your mind. I can sometimes be a role model, which is very cool, but only to kids 10 and younger, because teenagers, I have a teenage granddaughter, forget it.
7: Forget it.
6: I'm no longer afraid of death.
7: Oh, really?
6: Death is just part of the world that we live in, and I don't need much stuff. Now, this is need versus has.
7: Yeah, exactly.
6: I have a lot of stuff, but I don't need as much stuff. It's just, most of the stuff I have is to remind me of the past. So it's a very, it's once you settle in, I find it's pretty good, actually.
1: Andrew Carter in Montreal and CJID. I'm with Andrew. Like, I remember more about myself being 7 years old than I do Wednesday, you know? Shane Hewitt in the Night Shift, the iHeart app. Go get connected with all those great podcasts, and you can grab ours on there, too. 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Throwback Thursday continues with Ed Conroy, and Richard Cross is coming up too.
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10: 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Once you get 5 feet from the boundary, you'll hear a warning tone. And then once you actually get to the fence line or the boundary, you will get a vibration, tactile feedback, or a static correction if you choose to do so. And that's totally optional. And so there's several warnings for the dog to hear and feel before they actually cross that boundary.
9: More is at spotonfence.com.
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0: widely expected to announce that her government will add a question around the prospect of Alberta staying or leaving Canada to an October referendum, which means this country is staring down the very distinct possibility of another province, not Quebec this time, Alberta, voting on whether or not to stay in this country. Moments ago, the leader of the Federal Conservative Party, Pierre Poilievre, who's out in British Columbia, was asked if he is going to actively campaign for Alberta to stay in Canada. Here's what he said.
1: It is the job of the Prime Minister of Canada to unite the country. And as Prime Minister in waiting, I will begin that work myself. I will be campaigning across the province of Alberta, encouraging Albertans to stay as part of the Canadian family and encouraging nationwide unity for all Canadians.
0: Let's bring in the Daily Debrief panel.
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0: Thursday regulars are here. Rob Benzie is Queen's Park Bureau Chief for the Toronto Star. Laura Stone is Queen's Park reporter with the Globe and Mail. Mike Lecouture is the senior political correspondent with CTV National News. And Marika Walsh is a senior political reporter for the Globe and Mail's Ottawa Bureau. Hi, everybody.
3: Hey.
4: Hi. Hey, guys.
0: Hey. Pretty big day. Laura, I'll start with you. Let's start with reaction to that answer from the leader of the Federal Conservatives. I think he had to say something like that. It's good that he did.
4: Yeah, I mean, that's a solid answer, right? I mean, you can sort of tell off the top he's maybe casting blame or starting to on the Prime Minister, right? And saying it's the Prime Minister's responsibility to keep this all together. And what we've been seeing from Alberta is it's going to be a messy situation, right? And it will be for the Prime Minister, you know, part of his responsibility will be to deal with that. But I think that's a clear, solid answer from Poilievre, right? And his detractors will say, you know, he's a conservative. He's going to be flirting with separatism, or he might be, be trying to paint it into a corner by his critics. And I think he has to come out and make his position clear. And so I think, that's the right thing to do for, as a leader of a Federalist Party. And I think that kind of sets the right tone for his supporters as well.
0: Marika, if we find out tonight that it's official, that basically the Alberta government will add a question on whether it is to stay, to leave, whatever, it becomes a referendum on separation in October. It's hard not to see how that becomes one of the, if not the most dominant issue federally as well.
5: Oh yeah. It's without a doubt. And how much that changes the dynamic is going to be something that's really interesting to watch, because in many ways, you know, Mark Carney grew up in Edmonton. He can say he's the son of Alberta, but it's been a long time since he was there. And it's been, a lot has changed. The culture is different, and he is more viewed as representing Ottawa and central Canada elites than he is the average Albertan. And so how much does he end up having to rely on conservative MPs and on Pierre Poilievre to help bring Canada's message to what's their base in Alberta? That will be, I think, a really interesting dynamic to watch. And I think there is obviously huge risk for the Prime Minister, but there's also risk for Pierre Poilievre. I think Laura's right. That clip was very clear, very direct. But keeping his own caucus together in this, I think, will be something to watch. And how much he forces them to all wrap themselves in the Canadian flag will also be something to watch.
0: Speaking of risk and keeping caucus together, Mike, Danielle Smith has a lot of issues on both those fronts right now. What a political position. I'm just looking up live right now at the cabinet shuffle that's taking place in Alberta. Like, what a precarious, interesting, fascinating position she finds herself in, right? With separatists on one side saying, if you don't give us the exact question we want, the referendum we want, we're going to bring you down. We're going to infiltrate your party and bring you down. And then on the other side, lots of people who, you know, criticize the premier for giving this any oxygen at all.
3: Yeah. Yeah, and the position she's in now, and the position she's put some of her cabinet in, you know, somebody like Nate Horner, the finance minister. I mean, finance minister is not a job you just walk away from usually, without.
0: He's quote unquote not running again.
3: Yeah.
0: Also happened to
3: sure.
0: say he's against the referendum 2 weeks
3: yeah,
0: ago.
3: Yeah, exactly. And that's the thing, right? And, you know, also the fact that you have, Jeffrey Rath, who, you know, is from the Alberta Prosperity Project, essentially put a gun to her head and said, look, if she doesn't put that question on the ballot, then we're going to have issues with her and we're going to initiate this sort of leadership review, you know,

0: and we're going to take it to her in August, even before that happens. So, you know, she is facing all of these pressures right now, and this tightrope that she continues to walk, seemingly without a net. And she's trying to balance all of this. And, you know, as you said, that cabinet shuffle coming, and, you know, Marika said, what is going to happen with the federal conservatives? Who's going to line up? And nobody has actually asked Pierre Poilievre yet, are you basically going to say to your caucus, either you're with me or you're not, i.e. on, you know, being Captain Canada? And, you know, that's an interesting question. But then what happens inside caucus for the UCP as well?
1: Yeah, I think I feel like it'll be interesting to see the federal caucus for sure, Benzie. My impression is there's not as many separatists running for a federal party or represented in a federal party than the issue is in Alberta's UCP caucus. Like, I was told yesterday it's in the neighborhood of 25% of that caucus that is would qualify as, like, supporters of separatism.
0: It's a big number.
2: Yeah, it's a big number. And Vashi, and I don't think of the many, many, many problems Pierre Poilievre has, I don't think a secessionist fringe in his own midst is one of them. So that's a good thing for him. And it's a good thing, frankly, for federalism and for Canada. I think that Danielle Smith is making a monstrously huge mistake by opening this can of worms. Remember, she lowered the threshold for the petition so that this could be added to the ballot, which was dumb and stupid and moronic. And she is making the exact same mistake that David Cameron made when he was Prime Minister of Great Britain. He was trying to solve a problem in the Conservative Party because there were Eurosceptics. Maybe 25% of his caucus was Eurosceptic. And he decided to have a Brexit referendum, and all he did was throw his country and his party into disarray. His party is no longer in power. Britain's lost a huge amount of GDP because of this, because of leaving the European Union. And the Conservatives in the United Kingdom now sit in fourth place in many polls behind Reform UK, the Labour Party, which is in power and is in trouble, and the Green Party. So this is a problem of Danielle Smith's manufacturing. She is trying to solve a UCP problem, and in doing so, she's going to cause herself a huge political headache. This will not end well.
1: That's the sort of interesting part here, Laura, though, is that her own political survival within her party is what's, you know, partly at play here, right? Like, she wouldn't be still premier or still leader of the party if she hadn't given them some oxygen. At the same time, I totally understand the criticism from everywhere outside of there. Like, what are you doing? You're putting in, you know, putting into peril the unity of the country.
3: Yeah, I saw her described in an article today as both an arsonist and a firefighter, and I thought that was a fitting description, right? Because she has had to kind of pay lip service to this group, and she's done so. And you know, the Prime Minister has agreed to some extent about just kind of like the isolationism that people in Alberta have felt over the Trudeau years, and how, you know, they've felt hard done by. And but like the federal government to an extent has agreed, right? You've seen a change in tone and policy position from the Carney government on this, but you can also see how the separatist movement is never going to be satisfied with any kind of compromise on the part of Danielle Smith's government. And whatever she says tonight, I don't think we expect her to say that their petition question is going to be what's asked in the referendum for legal reasons and all sorts of reasons. So I don't know that this problem is ever going to go away. And the threats from Jeffrey Rath and others that they're going to bring her down, I'm not sure that Danielle Smith is going to be able to solve that in the compromise position that she wants to take. So yes, her political survival is at stake here. Is she able to kind of keep the rest of the province on side and together? I think that's also a big question mark for her government.
4: Oops, I think what's against all of this, the Danielle Smith future questions around her political risk is so fascinating because she's still pulling ahead of the NDP.
1: Oh no,
4: Alberta, she's been a bigger majority served. Yeah. By what's happening, by their political parties right now, it's shocking that with all this chaos, she is still ahead.
1: Well, that's because a lot of Albertans still like her. Okay, mm-hmm. I got to take a quick commercial break. We've got a discussion about David Eby up next.
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20: Well, an update to problems happening on the 403 westbound at Highway 6 North in Burlington. Collision in the two left lanes. There is a little bit of a slowdown just as you make your way through the area, so just be aware of that. That's really the only major issue happening. I'll find it looking good on the Gardner into and out of downtown. Westbound on the 401 starting to load up and build as you head out of Durham, and still a light drive on the rest of the 401. It continues to look good on the rest of the major area. Highways. News Talk 1010 weather for your day today. We will see mainly sunny skies. Highs for today reaching 15 degrees. Right now it's cool. It's clear. We're sitting at 6 degrees. 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I'm Adjoa and Sia Yabois. 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
1: It's 20 minutes past the top of the hour. We were just talking about what's going on in Alberta. Let's move a province west to British Columbia, where yesterday the Prime Minister and the Premier of that province, David Eby, met under pretty tense circumstances because the Prime Minister just signed a deal, actually, with the Premier of Alberta that calls for a pipeline to be built through BC to the West Coast, construction starting in the fall of 2027. Premier Eby, none too happy about that possibility or the fact that he wasn't a part of those discussions. They still met, but ahead of that meeting, the Prime Minister had this to say about opposition to big energy projects in BC.
21: If things get stalled here, we're going to be spending more time elsewhere in the country because we need to move forward. We need to invest at scale in the country. We need to, for all the reasons I mentioned, affordability, sustainability, independence, and prosperity. And so all of that is, all of that involved.
1: I'm here with the Daily Debrief panel, Rob Benzie, Michael Couture, Laura Stone, and Marika Walsh. Mike, it's interesting. Daniel Smith characterized that exact statement as the Prime Minister spending political capital. Yeah. I thought that's a great assessment.
22: Yeah, for sure. And he's basically trying to tell that business crowd, you know, let's use that meme. Ain't nobody got time for that, right? Like, hey, if you're going to push back on me, I'm moving somewhere else. Let's get things done. I have no time for you guys to drag your heels. So let's get going. You know, and that message likely delivered also to David Eby, who is in this position now. You know, when you consider the polling and his popularity, if you want to put his popularity up against Mark Carney's Shachi Curl from Angus Reid yesterday on CTV News Channel, essentially said that Eby's own approval rating sits at 37%. Carney's is around 58% in the province of BC. So, you know, it's essentially saying to every other province, you know, starting in BC, we're going to get things done. Either you're going to work with us or you're not. If you're not going to work with us, then we're moving on to one of the other provinces. See you later.
1: That is a bit of an evolution for Carney, though, because I remember back in November, Benzie, when he signed the MOU with Premier Smith, and the initial outcry was so pronounced from Premier Eby. It's less now, but it was very pronounced at the time.
2: Yeah.
1: You know, he kind of tripped over himself to say, like, oh, we won't do this without BC's buy-in, et cetera, et cetera. Like, he seems to have shed even the pretense of that in a very distinct way, saying something like he did yesterday, which I think is very interesting because federal politicians don't often do that. They don't often say stuff.
2: Well, I agree, Bashi, and I think the Prime Minister's evolution has been ongoing. Remember, he is the author of the book Values, and the book Values, the author of that book, would not necessarily be ramming up a pipeline through a jurisdiction that didn't necessarily want one. So I think that it was interesting. Mark Carney's journey is interesting, for sure. I'm going to be watching very closely. We're going to have a by-election in North Vancouver, Capilano, which is when Jonathan Wilkinson leave to fill Jonathan Wilkinson's seat. And I presume the Liberals feel they can win that. But if I'm David Eby, am I going to turn that by-election into a battleground for the federal Liberal government and saying, look, British Columbians don't want this. And here's proof when you lose a safe seat. We've seen things like that happened before here in Toronto, you know, the Toronto St. Paul's by-election in June 2024 led to the departure of Justin Trudeau 6 months later. Now, I'm not saying that this is necessarily going to happen if the Tories or the NDP win that by-election in BC. Is that going to change the tenor of the conversation? I don't know, but stranger things have happened. I think it's going to be interesting to see Carney's honeymoon will end eventually. I wonder when it will end.
1: Well, I think also what Rob says, Laura, underscores just how risky this whole play and even a statement like the one the Prime Minister made it is for him, right? Because there are a lot of votes to lose in BC. There are very few to gain in Alberta.
3: Yeah, I mean, he's clearly kind of, he's made his gamble, and this is part of his overall thesis, I guess, of how he's going to change Canada's relationship with the U.S., Canada's place in the world. It's all kind of part of that policy proposal or the pitch that he's made worldwide. And so I guess he truly feels, you know, maybe he's backing down on the values within his book, but he believes, you know, in the values of what he's proposing. Yeah, they're shifting values, evolving. And, you know, I think there might also be some, you know, the national mood might see that on his side, right? I mean, individually, and when you look at all these places, there's obviously debate and discourse, but I think the prime minister and his office and his team must feel that nationally they've got the public on their side, and British Columbia itself must be split. I mean, certain areas, it's certainly a lot more controversial, as Rob notes, as Benzie noted, for a pipeline, but I'm not necessarily convinced that all of BC is against this proposal.
2: Yeah.
1: No, they're not, Marika. I mean, public opinion polling shows the opposite, that in fact the number of people who support it versus strongly oppose it has changed over the last few years. But often that doesn't necessarily translate to politics, right? And a lot of the voters who support the Liberals in BC specifically are on the more progressively, the progressive end of the spectrum, and might be the ones who give them trouble, right?
4: Yeah.
1: You know, it might be among that constituency who don't support things.
4: And they're concentrated, the Liberal vote in BC is concentrated in the areas most opposed to a pipeline. So the people I'm speaking to in the Liberal caucus say they are worried that there is a risk that there will be a material impact to voter intent and to support for them. I think it's clear that Carney is taking the bet that it won't be substantial enough, and that the gains outweigh that risk. I think he's also, frankly, making the very most of how politically weakened EB is and calling his bluff. And if he can get BC to sign on before the political winds shift, then he has a lot more coverage than if he actually, quote unquote, rams it through. And it doesn't look like EB's actually going to do anything other than find a deal that works enough for him to show BC, British Columbians, he actually got something for them, because he's had one failure, one mess in his own government after the other. He also needs a win.
1: Mike, do you think ultimately, I think Marika's point is well taken, like it just seems like his opposition has watered down, and he sort of is just like, we got to get stuff built in BC now. Like, he's less about, you know, being really upset about Danielle Smith, it seems, or like vocalizing that.
22: You mean Evie?
1: Yeah, like it doesn't seem as
22: I think he's resigned to the fact that, look, this is coming, and either I have a hand in how this gets done, or I stand on the sidelines the whole time. And, you know, I think we've seen that, especially when you consider the path now is not as contentious. I mean, Danielle Smith telling you on question period, they're definitely open to a southern path where you already have a pipeline. And that it could be something that he goes, okay, this is a win that I can maybe get and maybe change his own political fortunes and turn it into something that can benefit him. But you know, even when you consider the dynamic that's changed and what the prime minister is seeing, I mean, yeah, I think, you know, his capital as well. He's looking at this and saying, I can maybe get all of this built while everybody is still upset about the guy in the Oval Office. Let's see how much we can do and how much of this, you know, political capital I can cash in.
1: Interestingly, Laura, the Western premiers are about to meet. I believe Danielle Smith got a question.
3: Oh, yeah.
1: Will David Eby even show up? Like, but it is sort of interesting at this time of quote unquote, you know, great crisis for the country that the three of them just haven't gotten together and hashed it out.
22: Scheduling. That's the problem.
1: Right.
3: They keep losing EB's number. Like, I don't know.
22: He's on his fourth burner phone, I think.
3: Yeah, exactly. But I don't, it's funny because there's so much, there are pretenses here. Like when they, you know, Carney met with EB and Smith a few months ago, and they all come out and talk nicely about each other. And, you know, EB has complains publicly, and then, as long as, you know, the prime minister sort of updates his major project lists or talks up BC projects a little more, everyone's happy. So, you know, there's political posturing happening. I think getting face-to-face time is of critical importance, but they really just don't seem as concerned with what EB has to say about this. Like, he's really been on the sidelines, and it doesn't really appear that they feel threatened by his opposition.
1: Okay, I got to leave it there. Great discussion. Thank you, guys. I appreciate it. Our
6: daily
1: debrief panel, Rob Benzie, Laura Stone, Michael Couture, and Marika Walsh. We have a lot more coming up on the program today, including a look at the largest ever clinical trial looking into poop pills. You heard that right. Find out why next.
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10: 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But listen closer. Maya came to Covenant House when she had nowhere else to go. Here, she isn't lost, troubled, or broken. She's a poet and a dreamer, determined to make sure her little brother never has to call a park bench home. Covenant House, home of the unbreakable.
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12: Well, we're dealing with some significant issues on the eastbound lanes of the 401. All collector lanes have been shut down between Winston Churchill all the way over to Mavis. This is for an ongoing police investigation. The investigation itself happened on the eastbound 401 ramp to Mavis, but MTO and emergency crews, they're picking up evidence as you make your way through the collector, so that's why there's no access. You're being forced into the express. Westbound 403 at Highway 6 North. Also a collision through Burlington and this one blocking the two left lanes. I haven't spotted any issues on the 400, but definitely starting to load up as the sun starts to rise as you make your way into Barrie and further south into Vaughan. News Talk 1010 weather for your day today, mainly sunny skies. Highs for today reaching 15 degrees. Right now we're currently sitting at 6 degrees as the sun starts to rise. 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Time saver traffic. I'm Adjoa and Siaya Bois. 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
1: It is 25 minutes before the top of the hour. Hope you're having a great Thursday wherever you are. For this next story, we're going to head over to the wonderful Southwest Ontario city of London. The London Health Sciences Centre has announced the largest ever clinical trial looking into quote-unquote poop pills to improve immunotherapy for lung cancer. It's called FMT, fecal microbiota or biota transplant. We'll get the correct pronunciation there in a moment. Essentially, it gives cancer patients carefully screened gut microbes from healthy donors. And researchers have said for nearly half of the people who are actually diagnosed with lung cancer, immunotherapy can slow the disease but not stop it. They're hopeful that this technology might be able to change that. Dr. Saman Malecki is a translational immuno-oncology scientist at the London Health Sciences Center, and he's with us live on the line right now. Hi, doctor. Pleasure to welcome you to our show. Thank you so much for making the time.
2: Hi, Rashif. Thanks for having me.
1: So I tried my best there to kind of explain the broad strokes, but maybe I'll get it from the expert here. Explain to us basically what this clinical trial is aimed at doing.
2: Thank you. I think you did actually a wonderful job. So this clinical trial, here we are trying to help correct the microbiome problem that most cancer patients have. A lot of cancer patients, because cancer is a chronic condition, if you look at their microbiome, they don't look pretty healthy anymore, so which is common for a lot of diseases. So the aim here is that if we replace their microbiome, and that now the new microbiome can help activate their immune system, because the gut is an organ where you have also the largest composition of immune cells there, and there is this constant interaction with the bacteria in the gut and the immune system. Now, that's why that is important, because the patients we're treating in this trial, lung cancer patients, they're getting as part of their treatment immunotherapy. And immunotherapy is a kind of drug that works through activation of the immune system. It doesn't directly hit cancer cells. It actually goes through the immune system. Now imagine a scenario where we help those immune cells perform better because we change the microbiome. The microbiome talks to the immune system, makes the immune system perform better. And now you're giving the immune system a drug that pushes its activity even further against cancer. And we're hoping that would actually be helpful to our patients to improve their outcome and survival.
1: So in the absence of this, how successful is immunotherapy in treating lung cancer?
2: So immunotherapy has been a game changer for a lot of cancers, including lung cancer. If you go maybe over a decade ago, we didn't have these drugs, and it was very difficult to treat these patient populations with chemo alone. And now we know with immunotherapy, we can help more patients. But still, we have over half of these patients do not really respond or benefit from these treatments. And these are treatments that come with side effects. They are actually quite expensive, especially in a single-payer system that we have in Canada. The patients don't necessarily pay out of their pocket. It actually comes from the provinces. So we need to do everything that we can to improve the outcome of these patients, first to help the patient, but also to improve the survival, because we also know that the highest burden of cost is the end-of-life cost for cancer patients. And these are advanced metastatic cancer patients. So now if we change the microbiome, we are hoping that we are extending the life of the patients and make these drugs better.
1: And tell us a bit about the scope of the clinical trial, how it will work, how long before you start to be able to ascertain some results.
2: Okay, that's a great question. So this is the largest ever clinical trial in this setting in Canada. And I can tell you that it is the largest clinical trial of using healthy donor FMT with immunotherapy in the world, in fact. So it is in a randomized setting. So it means there is going to be two groups of patients. One group of patients will receive what we call the standard of care treatment. They're just getting their normal drug for cancer treatment. And the other arm, which is the experimental arm, will get the FMT pills on top of the standard of care treatment. So to have this number of patients, which is 160 patients overall, you need many, many sites across Canada to come in and participate to have enough patients. So we will do this trial with the help of Canadian Cancer Trials Group, or CCTG. That's our partner in this trial. And what we will do is that we will activate many sites across the country. And our hope is that to open this trial by the end of this year or beginning of next year to put the first patient on the trial. Right now we are going through developing the protocol. Then we have to apply to Health Canada, which is a regulatory body in the country, to give us permission to start the trial and then activate each site and then enroll patients into the trial. So it will take a little bit of time for us. And we are hoping after we open the trial, hopefully in about 2 year time, two and a half year time, we have all the patients on the trial. And then we will follow the patients for about a year and a half or 2 years to just see how the survival outcome is. And then we also along the way are getting clinical samples from the patients, including blood and stool, that allows us to understand how the immune system changed after FMT in the experimental group compared to the control group, and how also the microbiome changed, because we have done trials in the past in melanoma and lung cancer and other cancers, including kidney cancer with FMT, and have shown that it's very important for the patients to be able to not only have a change in their microbiome, but also be able to retain this microbiome over time. So we will follow up the patients over time for about 1 year in their microbiome analysis to just see how the treatment has shifted the microbiome and how durable that shift was in the patients who are responding, which is going to allow us to understand the science of the microbiome therapy even better.
1: And you sort of said a little bit about this, but at what stage of the progression of the disease will the patients be? Is it all the same or will that vary?
2: Yeah, that's a great question. So these are all advanced patients, at the stage of metastatic or unresectable. That means we can't really cut the tumor out anymore, or the tumor has spread to different parts of the body in the patients. Often it can be in the brain, in the liver, other places. So, and then at that point, these patients are in the advanced setting. So you're normally treating them with a non-curative intent. So you're just treating to extend life as much as you can and improve their condition. So, but one key point here is that we are treating the patients in the first line setting, meaning they have advanced disease, but they must have not received any treatment for this particular issue they have before we give them DFMT. We want to give them DFMT first, activate their immune system, and then treat them and see hopefully if we can improve their outcomes.
1: And the final question I have is more broadly about lung cancer, because I read a quote from you in my colleague's article about this clinical trial where you said it's actually the cancer with the most diagnosis in the world. It's also the biggest killer in the world as well, so it's an underserved population. I didn't know that. What more should we know about sort of lung cancer and the prevalence of it right now?
2: This is a wonderful question, and thanks for asking that. That's actually a huge problem that people don't recognize or appreciate how big of a problem lung cancer is. In fact, there are more people every year that die from lung cancer than the four common epithelial cancers combined. That's like breast cancer, prostate cancer, pancreatic cancer, and colorectal, I believe. So you have the biggest number of not only diagnosis, but the biggest cancer that's out there. And as you might know, there is a bit of a stigma with lung cancer, and because of a certain group of people that got lung cancer, they were smokers, and people think, oh, they were smokers. But that doesn't mean that we should not treat this population. Plus, the other important factor here is that anybody who has lungs can get lung cancer, regardless of smoking. There are many factors that can make one person susceptible to have lung cancer, and it's a deadly disease, and it's often devastating. It's one of those cancers that affects the quality of life of the patient quite a bit. These patients often come down with quite a bit of infections that affects their life other than just the cancer itself. So it is a big problem. It is a big problem in Canada and elsewhere in the United States and other countries. And this particular population that we are treating, it's the largest subtype in all the different varieties of lung cancer.
1: Okay. I have to leave it on that note, Dr. Malecki. I appreciate you making the time today. Thank you so much.
2: Thanks for having me.
1: Thank you, Dr. Saman Malecki at the Lennon Health Sciences Center. We'll take a quick break. We're back after that break.
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18: Well, no change to the major problems on the 401 eastbound through Mississauga. Now, as we're creeping into rush hour, no access on the eastbound 401 collector lanes from Winston Churchill all the way up to Mavis because of this police investigation. You are being forced into the express lanes, and now they are starting to get a little bit busier just as you navigate through. Westbound 401 starting to load up. No closures, but very busy now as you head out of Durham. Also, problems still with us. Westbound 401, just as you make your way through Highway 6 north in Burlington. It is the two left lanes that are blocked following an ongoing collision. And if your travels take you towards the Gardner, starting to fill in eastbound as you make your way over the Humber. News Talk at 1010 weather for your day today. Mainly sunny skies, highs reaching 15 degrees. Right now it's mainly clear and we're sitting at 6 degrees. The Ford It's a Big Deal event on until June 1st. 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
1: Under pressure from Demidov. Loose puck in the slot. Habs are going to skate it to center. Carrier feeds it ahead. Far side. Evans drives the middle. Shot. Scores! Game 7. Overtime winner. Alex Newhook has come through for Montreal, and the run stays alive off to the Eastern Conference Finals.
2: The game and series winning goal for the Montreal Canadiens, courtesy of TSN 690 right there. The Habs will start the Eastern Conference Finals tonight up against the Hurricanes. Sean Starr is morning co-host on TSN 690 radio in Montreal. He's with us live to give us a bit of a preview right now. Hi, Sean.
3: Hi, thanks for having me on.
2: Thank you very much for making the time. I'm sure it's incredibly busy for you now. Set this one up for us. What is the matchup like in your view?
3: This is going to be full value. You've got the highest scoring team in the Eastern Conference starting this series in Raleigh, North Carolina with the Hurricanes up against, you can make the case really for both teams being labeled as a team of destiny, so to speak, with the Montreal Canadiens dispatching of both Tampa and Buffalo on the road in Game 7, underdogs prevailing, rookie goaltender Jakub Dobesh stealing games, Montreal stealing games that perhaps you can argue had no business winning, heroes like the pride of St. John's, Newfoundland, Alex Newhook, with 6 goals in the second round, 7 in the playoffs, all the while the Montreal Canadiens top line rather ineffective at even strength. And on the other side of the ledger, you look at the Carolina Hurricanes, who are deep, extremely well-structured, especially defensively. You know, the Montreal Canadiens special teams has been a big reason why they've reached the Eastern Conference Final this early into their air quote rebuild, but they'll be up against a pretty stiff Carolina penalty killing unit that has a 95% penalty kill rate so far. Granted, they've played just 8 games and are undefeated in the playoffs. So I think with Tampa in the rear view, Buffalo now in the rear view, I think 2 things about this series. Carolina hasn't played a team like Montreal, and I think Montreal is going up against the toughest defensive matchup they faced to date in the tournament.
2: More broadly, you mentioned like that quote-unquote rebuild, and I think that's, you know, outside of Montreal, which, you know, I'm sure this is part of the story in Montreal, but outside of Montreal, that's definitely captured a lot of our attention and our heart right now, right? Just this story of this team that is so young, that has so much heart, that wasn't necessarily supposed to be at this place yet, but does find itself there. Could you talk a little bit about that?
3: You know, it's funny, I believe, how some professional athletes think, and, you know, I'm guilty of it too every now and again. I get caught up forming opinions, points of view, based on how I think I would react in a scenario, when in the truth is, we can't relate. These are the 1% of the 1%. And part of me does believe that when you think about these hyper-competitive elite-level athletes at this stage of a playoff, just tell them they can't do something. And when you look at the Canadians, you know, Ivan Demidov finished 2nd in Rookie of the Year voting behind Matthew Schaefer of the New York Islanders. He led all rookies in scoring. 4th on that list was goaltender Jakub Dobesh. 11th on that list was Oliver Kapanen. Kapanen got in Game 7 against Buffalo. He's expected to play today for the Montreal Canadiens, so he'll make his Eastern Conference Final Series debut this evening just after 8 o'clock. And I think there is kind of this true brotherhood that exists with the Montreal Canadiens where it's not ego, it's not cockiness, and I think to your earlier point, why people are kind of looking at this Canadiens through a different lens. It's not often you get to see, you know, coast to coast in our country, you know, fan bases, rival fan bases rallying around the Montreal Canadiens.
2: Yeah.
3: But I think it's because of the fact that they're not a cocky, swaggy, kind of arrogant team. They truly are having fun. They're happy when their teammates score. Look at Cole Caulfield. He's as happy watching a teammate score as he is putting a puck into a net, right? And so that speaks to their confidence amongst the group. And the one thing that is undeniable, Montreal hasn't lost back-to-back games since mid-March, like the 14th and 15th of March. They have not lost consecutive games. So, you know, you can read, I choose to read a lot into that. Jakub Dobesh is 6-0 off a loss in the playoffs, and his numbers are off the charts great. So not only does this team believe, but they're exceptionally well at recognizing in real time what went wrong and how to fix it the very next time.
2: So my final question builds off that. If they're successful in this Eastern Conference final, why do you think that will be?
3: Goaltending, power play, and once again, the theme of someone stepping up, whether it's a depth player, like I mentioned earlier to you, Alex Newhook, 6 goals in the second round. But I think if I had to pinpoint it, as I mentioned before, the Canadiens' top line outscored at even strength 10-3 through 2 rounds. I don't think that can continue. And perhaps me, if I'm lucky enough to come back on your show, if the Canadiens are in the Stanley Cup final, I believe they get there because a guy like Cole Caulfield fills the net and someone like Ivan Demidov has a little bit more of a coming out party. His growth, his confidence is gaining tremendously as the playoff tournament runs on. So those are the key points. Goaltending, power play, and some of the skill players reaching another level in the Eastern Conference final.
2: Well, when they make it to the Stanley Cup final, we'll be honored and thrilled to have you back, Sean. I appreciate you making the time today.
3: Anytime. Have a good show.
2: Thank you so much. Sean Starr is the morning co-host on TSN 690 Radio in Montreal. The Eastern Conference final gets underway tonight. There's just this one Canadian team, so we're all behind them. It's like Sean said, it's tough. Like I grew up, I'm sorry to say this, a Leafs fan. Not sorry, I'm proud, but I know how much many of you will hate me for saying it and do every time I admit it. But you know, it's the weirdest thing for a Leafs fan to cheer for the Habs, but I think he hit the nail on the head. Like this team makes you want to cheer for them. And particularly at this, you know, moment in time for our country, it's not that hard to get behind, a Canadian team. So go Habs, go. Can't believe I'm saying that. My dad, who is a diehard Habs fan, would be thrilled to hear me finally concede that cheer. In any event, just before we go, I did want to get to a couple of your text messages because we have a lot of them in on the issue of Ebola. Just to recap sort of where things are at on that story, we've got an outbreak that the WHO, the World Health Organization, over the weekend declared as one of, you know, immense international concern. And the outbreak is happening in the Democratic Republic of Congo and Uganda, so Eastern Africa. And the reason that, you know, besides the impact it's having there in those countries and on that continent, there's a lot of concern internationally, as the WHO put it, because people, there was a lag between the first sign of symptoms and the disease itself and how long before the outbreak was declared. And so in the interim, that means that people who could have this virus and were as yet not showing symptoms or even who were showing symptoms but maybe didn't know that this is what they have were able to travel within Africa but also outside of Africa. And so there is much concern about that virus showing up in other places. And this strain in particular of Ebola is particularly dangerous because there is no vaccine for it and there is no treatment for it, as the Dr. Gerald Evans we had on earlier on the show shared with us. So it's a worry. There's a case being tested in Ontario. There's a plane where somebody from East Africa was coming from Paris to Montreal. It was diverted to Montreal because the U.S. wouldn't let the plane land. That person is now back in Paris. Lots of texts, like I heard one saying, "Hi, Vashi, great show. We need to shut down our borders from flights from Africa and passengers that originate flights from Africa. We also need to send whatever help we can to isolate and eliminate Ebola. It's far worse than COVID. Very deadly virus. Canada needs to act now. No vaccine and a high death rate." Certainly, I have to say, Dr. Evans' sort of explanation about what we're up against here is of great concern. So we'll be looking for answers from various health officials in this country about what kind of protocols they're going to be putting in place. I'm going to leave our program there. Thanks so much for listening, and I hope you have a wonderful rest of your day.
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15: Good morning, I'm Stuart McGinn. We've got a cooler and rainy weekend ahead. It's a clear start right now and we're at 6 degrees. The forecast after the news. Police say there's been a new sighting of a missing 14-year-old girl in North York. The search for Esther is approaching the one-week mark. A man is dead and two others are fighting for their lives in hospital after a crash in Scarborough involving an alleged impaired driver. And city councillors shut down a pitch for a ballot box question on the future of Billy Bishop Airport. Details on these and other stories coming up. But first, News Talk 1010 Time Saver Traffic.
16: We continue.

0: hours away from reaching one full week that a 14-year-old girl has been missing in North York. Police, alongside family and community members, have intensified their search for Esther throughout this week as the concern grows for her safety and well-being. CTV's Beth McDonnell is learning more from police as well as the girl's parents.
1: Police say there has been a new sighting of Esther. They also say she is on the spectrum. I spoke with her parents. They are very worried and miss her dearly and are begging her to come home.
2: I'm trying to just be the detective she needs me to be. I'll worry about the emotions later.
3: Please come home. Everybody misses you. They just want you to come home. We're worried about you.
2: We love you. We miss you, Esty.
1: Now, Toronto police say she was last spotted at 12.01 a.m. Saturday near Bathurst Street and Hotspur Road.
0: That new location is about a 35-minute walk from where Esther had initially been reported missing in the Earl Bales Park area late last Friday night. In Scarborough, police are investigating a fatal crash last night involving a suspected impaired driver. CTV's Zoraida Altman says it happened at around 10 p.m.
4: The two-vehicle crash happened at Shepherd and Van Dorf Street, which is east of Meadowvale. Reports from the scene indicate it was a head-on crash. A man in his 40s died on scene. Two other people, a man in his 40s and a 35-year-old woman, were taken to hospital in life-threatening condition. A 49-year-old man was arrested at the scene.
0: He was taken into custody and charged with impaired driving. So far, police haven't identified the man killed in the crash, and they haven't provided any updates so far this morning on the condition of those other two victims in hospital. A pitch for a referendum question on the future of Billy Bishop Airport has been shot down. Toronto City Councillors voted 16-9 against a motion put forth yesterday by Diane Sachs and seconded by Josh Matlow. Matlow admitted yesterday the reason he supported the idea was mainly to get the attention of the federal government on the issue. Several councillors and community members have raised concerns about traffic and noise should the Billy Bishop Airport be expanded. Plans for it will be finalized within the next year and are estimated to cost at around $5 billion. Stephen Colbert hosted The Late Show for one final time last night, marking the end of an era in late-night TV programming. And what was old was new again. He brought Paul McCartney on as a musical guest, his first time back on the show in 60 years after previously performing with the Beatles. While CBS says the cancellation was for financial reasons, Colbert did his part in playing up the controversy that it was more linked to his feud with U.S. President Donald Trump.
5: If you're just tuning into The Late Show, you missed a lot. I realized pretty soon in this job that our job over here was different. We were here to feel the news with you. And I don't know about you, but I sure have felt it.
0: Stephen Colbert hosted The Late Night Show for 11 years, taking over from David Letterman in 2015. And in sports, the Montreal Canadiens delivered the Carolina Hurricanes their first loss of these NHL playoffs to open up their Eastern Conference final matchup last night. A strong start, and the Habs just never looked back.
6: New hook, Dibigov, home three, Dibigov, ends. Does Anderson have it? No. Red light on, and it's 4-1.
0: Here was forward Cole Caulfield's post-game reaction.
7: Yeah, it's hard work, but it's doing the little details that we talked about pregame. Obviously, they're 8-0 for a reason, so it's going to be a long series, just one game.
0: Montreal and Carolina play game two of the best of seven tomorrow night at 7 o'clock. 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Sunshine today with a high of 15 degrees, but we're heading into a cooler and wet weekend. A few clouds tonight with a low down to 11. Then temperatures are staying steady near 11 through tomorrow with cloudy and windy conditions and showers throughout the day. We'll clear out of it slowly on Sunday with clouds, a chance of showers, and a high back up to 20 degrees. Monday, clouds, a chance of showers, and a high of 21. Right now, it's partly cloudy and plus 6. I'm Stuart McGinn. Our next update at 6:30 on News Talk 1010.
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11: And we made it to Friday. How you doing so far? Sorry to report, of course, as Stuart McGinn was just recounting, but the weather forecast is not great for the weekend. So looks like I'll be able to enjoy my Friday golf, but outdoor activities are possibly off the table for the weekend. I don't know if I was being brave.

0: or not yesterday in deciding it was time to plant everything in the backyard, because the cool temperatures just continue. And I think the herbs are absolutely miserable. But we'll find out. All right, so listen, let's start digging our way out through a whole bunch of very meaty stories this Friday morning.
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0: Number one, Toronto police increased the urgency in searching for a missing 14-year-old girl in the Bathurst and Sheppard area. Number two, City Council, Toronto, votes in favor of closing Church Street to cars for two blocks this summer. More on that in just a second. Number three, council opting to not call a referendum on Billy Bishop Airport. Number four, Alberta Premier Daniel Smith says she'll call a referendum on another referendum on separatism, of course. And number five, Stephen Colbert signs off The Late Show with Paul McCartney. 6:07. So there had been some speculation that maybe the Pope would be the final guest, and I guess they just had to settle for the Pope of pop music instead. But that was a classy exit for Stephen Colbert. And actually, in watching, I was thinking his house musician, who is unparalleled, absolutely sensational, Jean-Baptiste, is a huge Paul McCartney fan. As a matter of fact, one of these days, do yourself, when you have a couple of minutes, do yourself a favor and Google Jean-Baptiste Blackbird. And it is a performance he did on Colbert. And it's just him and the piano. And it's sparkling and absolutely beautiful. But that was it. And I watched as all of those people flooded onto the stage, all of the staffers. And first of all, I couldn't find my friend Barry Julian, but I was somewhat astonished at how many people there were. And I just thought, okay, all of those people are now out of a job. I'm sure they've done okay in the years they've worked for Stephen Colbert. But, you know, I think this is the beginning of something we're going to see with the other late night shows. And I know people are saying it's all about politics, and that probably has something to do with it, because all of the major broadcasting corporations are busy sucking up to a very, very political federal administration. Donald Trump appointed people to do his bidding in pretty well every department. And one of his things is settling scores with people, and especially with critics. So, you know, I don't think it's immaterial that CBS decided to wind one of their political shows down. But at the same time, it's also about the structure of late night television and how we consume entertainment these days. And sports is pretty well the only thing that people watch from start to finish now. In almost every other category, I mean, except for dramatic and comedy television, I guess people still watch those shows from start to finish. But when it comes to something like a variety show, even a competition show like American Idol, what people, and awards shows especially, what people do now is they wait for somebody to clip out the highlights and they just consume those the next morning. And so that is a real problem for late night television. Which, that's funny, Barry Averich, who's a big deal in Toronto entertainment and documentary filmmaking and all kinds of other arts and culture and stuff, when I first advanced the theory that I thought late night television was coming to an end, he said, no, you watch. They're just going to move to streaming platforms. And there are actually rumors that Colbert is just going to very, very quickly leap to doing a show of his own design for streaming. But, you know, let's see what happens. Okay, back to the hard news today, because Colbert's departure is an historic pop culture moment, but not earth-shattering necessarily. Although, incidentally, speaking of sports, I don't know if you were watching the game last night, the Hurricanes and the Montreal Canadiens, but I realized very quickly, two goals, one for each side in the first 60 seconds, and I thought, I'm not up to this. I'm going to get way too wound up and not be able to go to bed. So I pulled the plug. Anyway, Canadians winning game one. Toronto police say they've elevated the search for a missing 14-year-old girl. Her name is Esther, and they've taken this to priority one status. And effectively, that means they've set up a command center. They're deploying K-9 units, drones, mounted officers, ground searches. There's a lot of people in the community as well who are searching for her. I'm not entirely sure why all of a sudden it's being emphasized in the coverage that she is Jewish. But one thing that was revealed that may explain a little bit more about how she's gone missing is that she is on the spectrum. But it's Friday, and it was 11 o'clock last Friday that she was last seen, and she left her parents' home with no shoes on. Remember how cold it is out there. And no telephone, which, like, what teenager leaves without their phone?
3: Steve, please come home. Everybody misses you. They just want you to come home. We're worried about you.
4: We love you. We miss you, Esty. And everybody in the whole community loves you.
0: There's a lot to this story, I think, that eventually we might learn, but it doesn't really entirely add up. Because if she ran away, presumably she would be sheltering with somebody she knows, and that person would have parents, and I can't imagine that those parents would not call her parents unless there are aspects to this story that would, you know, come between that. Let's put it that way. Anyway, there's no point in engaging in endless speculation. Let's just hope that Esty is quickly located. There was one sighting, apparently, about 35-minute walk away from where she was last seen, and that came last Saturday. A couple things on Toronto City Council, because, of course, they've been meeting for a couple of days. First of all, they've approved a pilot project to turn a stretch of Church Street into a car-free zone for part of the summer. This was inspired by what they did to St. Catherine Street East, which is also in the gay village in Montreal. And that's been a big success. It's a very, very popular destination and pedestrian mall, particularly in the evening, but on weekends and Fridays. And so they're trying to recreate that level of dynamism and that kind of an attraction. But two caveats to this story. One would be my own reservations, which is transiting north and south in this town ain't easy. And for example, they've only just cleared all of the street work that was being done on the southbound of Avenue Road to Museum to Queen's Park Circle. So the stretch at Museum Subway Station at the ROM was closed out, was reduced, lane reductions, and they were building elevators for the subway station, a very worthy endeavor. That finally has cleared, except I was coming north on University and Queen's Park Circle yesterday, and they're doing some kind of remediation work on water and waste, and it's just like, is it inevitable that we have to close lanes of traffic on every northbound, southbound street in Toronto? So it's only two blocks. It goes, if you can imagine this for a second, from Wellesley down to Maitland, down to Alexander. But, you know, that's two blocks where you can't drive. Therefore, you're going to have to find another street if you are transiting north or south. But I said there were two caveats. One is that Councillor Brad Bradford pitched the idea that if it becomes evident that this is not working, that it is totally gumming up traffic, then the city manager can pull the pin on it and early. And so it would end before the end of this coming summer. 6:15. 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
5: Well, we continue to deal with this police investigation. It's on the eastbound 41 collectors. Shut down Winston Churchill to Mavis for this investigation. You're being forced into the express. And definitely a slow, slow go, John, from well before the 407. And then on the westbound 41, just starting to load up normally through Durham. And again, as you make your way in towards Scarborough. Westbound 403 at Highway 6 North in Burlington. Still reports of this collision blocking the two left lanes. And how to pick your drive on the 410. It's starting to get busier now as you make your way out of Brampton, but it is checking in problem-free. 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I'm Adjoa and Tia Yabois. 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
0: Here is your weather forecast. Enjoy today because the weekend ain't great. Mainly sunny today, a little gusty and a high of 15 degrees. Overnight down to 11. Tomorrow, cloudy and rainy, a little on the gusty side again. The temperature will hold at around 11. Sunday, cloudy with a chance of showers and a high of 20 degrees. In just a moment, the analysis of Deb Hutton on the Morning Brief. Lots to talk about. There was one other thing on council yesterday, which is that the councillors actually voted against holding a referendum on plans for Billy Bishop Airport. But that's okay because the premier of Alberta announced a referendum on whether or not to hold a referendum. It's 6:17 and 6 degrees.
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19: It's a sweet, sweet Friday!
0: Thank you. We had completely forgotten to declare that. And, you know, in the absence of that declaration, they always say that Mozart's mother would get him to get out of bed by going down to the downstairs to the piano, and she would play a full scale, but she wouldn't play the last note. So it's kind of like us waiting until 6:20 in the morning to declare that it is indeed a sweet, sweet Friday, the wet, wet weekend. We are joined on the Morning Brief by Deb Hutton, your host from 2 to 4 p.m. on News Talk 1010. Good morning, Deb Hutton.
8: Good morning, John.
0: A couple of things on Toronto City Council. First of all, I have to say I'm somewhat surprised that they voted against calling on the province to call a referendum. That might have just been a practical thing because the province was never going to do it.
8: Well, but I've also wondered about this because Chow hasn't been overly keen on this particular aspect. And I think it's because she is trying to cut a deal, no surprise, around the lands around the Billy Bishop Airport. So I think she's just keeping her powder dry and probably had her supporters on council just vote this down so that she can squeeze as much money out of Prabh Sarkaria and Doug Ford as possible.
0: No, I think that she has not met a cause that is popular with her base that she's not willing to sell out in exchange for something else. And maybe that makes her the canniest politician in the room. I don't know.
8: Maybe.
0: What do you make of one of the city councillors, Councillor Moyse, got into some sort of an altercation, was accused of having slandered that individual. Ultimately, he had to spend some $25,000, I think, on defending himself, and council's going to reimburse most of that.
8: Yeah, I'm an outlier on this one, John, as you and I have discussed in the past. I do think that if you are charged with something in the course of you doing your job as a politician, that we need to cover legal bills, and that if then something is decided after the fact, then I think a council or a provincial government or a federal government can go back and recoup that money. But I don't think you can leave politicians exposed for accusations that can be leveled against them in the course of their day-to-day jobs. This isn't a case of, you know, drunk driving outside of what he does as a councillor or something like that. This is, he said something while he was in his official capacity. And I know that's not a popular position. What I don't understand here is that they've then changed the motion going forward. So that concerns me a little bit, and I'm not sure I understand what they've said, because Paula Fletcher, also a supporter of Moyse and Chow on council, seems to have lifted any restrictions around this going forward. And I think that can be dangerous despite what I just said.
0: So new data shows, and of course OSAP is very controversial, the method by which we fund students to go to university and post-grad and all kinds of other stuff, but 40% of OSAP grants went to private career college students. And Deb, if that's, you know, somebody at culinary school at George Brown, I'm fine. If it's somebody at one of those ratbag fake colleges that spring up in order to, you know, for whatever reason they teach, I'm not.
8: So, a couple of things. I am in favor of the new approach, which is fundamentally loans versus grants, the changes that are kicking in this fall, and I just want to say that up front. Secondly, part of that is that people going to private colleges will no longer be eligible for those grants, and I'm in favor of that. Third, what the heck happened? That's what I need to know, and I can't figure that out from the data, and I think the minister has some answering to do, because the government is not, we've seen from previous reports, the government has not done a good job of keeping a handle on these private colleges. There is the Wild West of so-called education. So I think even though they've changed the policy going forward, the minister has to answer for how you went from a minimal amount of Ontario DAX dollars supporting students in private colleges to 40%. That is completely wild. And as I said, I was trying to get my head around it this morning. I don't know what would cause that.
0: Meanwhile, a new poll, national poll, suggests Mark Carney is actually more popular now, or the Liberals are at the very least, than they were in the election cycle last year, which must be extraordinarily vexing to people who thought they were going to be done with the Liberals and with Justin Trudeau, and now all of a sudden they've got Carney and Canadians seem to like him.
8: Yeah, but we've not seen great things from Pierre Poilievre, I would argue, and until recently didn't have a new Democratic leader. And I don't think most people have really even got a sense of who Avi Lewis is. So this doesn't surprise me. And I don't say that to take anything away from Mark Carney, because I think people like me who won't vote for him are relatively comfortable with what he's doing. So I suspect there are people that are a little less locked in on their political views who are saying, yeah, good. And in this time when you're not forcing me to make a choice and actually put an X on a ballot, I can comfortably say I'm happy with Mark Carney. So I think that's what you're seeing. I mean, I'm not trying to downplay this result, but it doesn't surprise me in the least.
0: Let's listen in to a portion of Daniel Smith's television address last night in which the Alberta Premier effectively announced a referendum on whether or not to hold a referendum.
12: That is why I'm announcing today that I will be requesting our government add an additional question to the October 19th referendum vote announced previously. The additional question will be, should Alberta remain a province of Canada, or should the government of Alberta commence the legal process required under the Canadian Constitution to hold a binding provincial referendum on whether or not Alberta should separate from Canada?
0: And of course, Deb, that may be a very wily policy because, as somebody pointed out, this means the separatists will have to vote twice in two different referendums or referenda in order to advance the separatist agenda. And in the first, you know, if it's defeated on the first ballot, then that's it. It's over.
8: Yeah, and at the same time, and I say this not because I believe it, but I think it's important to point out, at the same time, she said, I do not support leaving Canada, and her government and caucus do not support leaving Canada, which is an important thing because we've not really heard that definitively from her. So that actually leaves a bad taste in my mouth, not because of what she said, but because she said that on one side and then is proceeding with this question, which means she's fully playing footsie with the separatists. And I just don't like that. And I think the stakes are too high to play this, this political game. And it's very disappointing that this is what she's doing to proceed.
0: Although, you know, it's pure politics, I think, because the separatists happen to be the people more inclined to vote for her and her party. So she kind of has to do some of their bidding.
8: Right, but this is serious, right? This isn't just language. This is actually the government putting a question on the referendum. And so I don't know what the example is. The premier of the day says, I don't support bicycle helmets as mandatory, but I'm going to bring in legislation just to see what other people think. Like, it's just silly. It's silly, silly, silly. You're the premier of the province. If you don't support separation, don't put a question on.
0: No. Okay, one last thing. People in Ontario apparently are more inclined to ditch having a fancy wedding in favor of spending that money on buying a home. Perhaps not surprising.
8: Yeah, but I think it was ever thus. Like, there may be more people doing it, but I mean, we've been married for 20 some years. A lot of our friends said, let's do something small and put something towards a down payment. I don't think this is particularly newsworthy. Maybe I'm wrong. Maybe more people are doing it, but I really don't think so.
0: Well,
8: always has been the case for a very long time, at least.
0: And it's instructive. The survey was conducted or was commissioned by a real estate company. So, you know, they're just trying to advance the agenda that everybody should buy a home.
8: Yeah, and I do think factors, but they existed, as I said, when we got married 20 years ago. I think factors such as people are getting married a little bit later, and so, you know, this idea that a big white poofy dress is the be-all and end-all, I think, sort of dissipates as you get into your 30s. I do appreciate there are some things that are changes. I don't think a lot of people, as it used to be the case, you know, move from your parents' home to your matrimonial home. I mean, there are changes that have happened. All I'm saying is that I think this has been the case for at least a couple of decades. I don't think this is as newsworthy as we're thinking it is, simply because we're in the housing affordability issues that we see.
0: Thanks a lot for this.
8: Thanks, John.
0: That's the Morning Brief with Deb Hutton. It's brought to you by Your Life, Your Money, the weekend financial show hosted by Kelvin the Money Guy, Saturdays at 3 p.m. It's 6:30, so it's time for the half-hour headlines on a Friday morning, worth emphasizing, although the weekend forecast, not great. Sorry. Stuart McGinn is here. Good morning.
19: Hey, John. Good morning. Well, parents and police of a missing 14-year-old girl in North York are sharing more as this search for Esther sister is approaching the one-week mark today. Investigators say there's been a new sighting of the girl just after midnight last Saturday in the Bathurst and Hotspur Road area. That's about a 30-minute walk away from her previous last known location. Esther's parents also shared more yesterday about how exactly she went missing.
20: She left the house, and she didn't have her shoes on, and her phone was still in the house, and we followed her here. And then we didn't see her, and the police came out.
19: Police and Esther's family say they are growing increasingly concerned for her safety and well-being. Two teenagers are in hospital this morning, and one of them has life-threatening injuries after a stabbing last night in North York. It stemmed from a fight that occurred between two groups, and the boys who were hurt made their own way to hospital. Police say where and when this fight happened so far remains unclear. They've since tracked down a third victim and say they're also searching for a suspect this morning. To the gas pumps and some welcome news for drivers as we head into the weekend. Prices are down 9 cents this morning and are set to fall another 4 cents tomorrow. By Saturday, the average price across the GTA will be $1.80 per liter. And in sports, the Blue Jays managed to salvage their series against the New York Yankees with another win last night, beating them 2-0.
21: The Blue Jays, after losing a couple of tough ones to begin the series, win the last two and head home with a split of this series and a 4-3 road trip.
19: That call from Sportsnet. Jays pitchers last night throwing a combined 14 strikeouts. An improving picture for Toronto. They're 23-27 now on the season, and they're back home this weekend for a series against the Pittsburgh Pirates. Full details on these stories and more coming up at the top of the hour from the CTV Toronto Newsroom. I'm Stuart McGinn. Now let's check time saver traffic.
5: Well, unfortunately, the police investigation through Mississauga continues eastbound to 401. Collector lanes closed Winston Churchill all the way over to Huron Terra. That's where you can access the express lanes. Incident happened at Mavis. So the ramp to Mavis is also blocked off as well. So there's no access. You're being forced into the express. And because it's rush hour, it's quickly starting to back up your drive on the approach. Once any lanes reopen, we will keep you in the know. And then on to the 401 westbound. It's a little bit busy now as you make your way out of Durham. Southbound Don Valley Parkway starting to load up from Shepherd to just south of Lawrence. And we are, you know what, dealing with problems. Almost missed these. Westbound on the 403 at Highway 6 North. Update to that collision through Burlington. Now it's just the left lane that is blocked. 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Weather for your day today. We'll see mainly sunny skies. Highs for today reaching 15 degrees. Right now we're currently sitting at 6 degrees under partly cloudy skies. 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
0: Hey, turns out I was right in observing that I thought I saw Elvis Costello playing guitar behind Paul McCartney last night. And I was just going down the list of guest artists this week, and he was on it. So it was a very, very classy farewell for Stephen Colbert, and I'm sure that's not the last of Colbert. And I always appreciate everybody has their choices. It's kind of like the brand of beer that you drink, or in the old days, the brand of cigarette that you smoked. And some people do not see the charm of Colbert. I had one person observe, well, he was never funny. And that's the thing. Colbert, I just think what I admire about him is he's smart. And he's always been able to hold conversations with other smart people on the show. And a lot of that stuff has gone out of style in late night television, because it used to be they would plonk somebody down next to Johnny Carson and there was no preparation. It was like exploratory surgery. Let's see where this goes. And now what they do is they, first of all, they don't book, you know, towering intellectuals on late night television anymore. Marsha McLuhan, there's no equivalent. You know, I don't think Richard Florida does the Jimmy Fallon show. So they, you know, the producer calls these people and they negotiate, you know, okay, you got to tell a story and we want you to talk about this. And the whole thing is a complete setup. And often it's still fantastically entertaining and charming, but it ain't the old days. And what I like about Colbert is he was much more in line with the old school late night television, like Jack Parr, for example. Okay, a lot of stuff happening on Toronto City Council. Just discovering this morning, Joe Cristiano was going over all the proceedings from yesterday. And earlier this week, we were talking with an advocate for Hanlon's Point, the beach on the islands. And it has been very seriously eroded. And at the moment, portions of it are closed. And the concern was that the city has a really lousy record on Hanlon's. And I'll never quite understand why. Because on an average Saturday or Sunday morning in summer, there's like 1,000 people there. It's a huge party. It's fantastic. And so the concern was the city would just continue to allow it to erode and that eventually there'd be nothing left of it. But a motion was moved, I think, by Brad Bradford, because I'm just looking at a text I got. Yes, encouraging staff to move forward a little bit quicker, have something advanced for Pride, so actually get busy. It was Ozma Malik, apparently, who moved it at 11 o'clock last night. But it's just urging city staff to get busy on restoring the beach. Meanwhile, city council is voting against a referendum question on Billy Bishop expansion plans. The quick background on this story is this was a very performative move on council. And it was Diane Sachs and Josh Matlow, and I still think it was a worthy exercise. But the thing is, we've already shot past the point where you can put a referendum question on the fall election ballot. And also there's the issue that the referendum question would have to be approved by the Ford administration, and they have no interest in what the people of Toronto have to say about the Island Airport. They've made that painfully clear. I am surprised, though, that the motion failed to pass. It was voted down 16-9 in favor of the resolution or motion. Brad Bradford, Councillor Chang, Olivia Chow, which kind of surprises me because she's been sphinx-like on this file because I think she's ready to sell it out. Paula Fletcher, Councillor Candavel, Malik, Matlow, Morley, and Sachs. But only nine councillors were in favor of it. I guess if I really want to, I can go back into the files and look at the debate, because I'd be curious why people voted against it. It might just have been that they knew that it was never going to happen, so let's just keep moving. Then there is a motion, and I thought Deb Hutton's thoughts on this on the morning brief at 6:20 were very, very interesting and reflect the experience of somebody who has served in government. But a Toronto councillor who was found by an accountability watchdog to have violated council's code of conduct, and this is Chris Moyes, he's going to have half of his legal fees covered. It's a complicated story, but basically he insulted a guy who was provoking him, but the insult was judged by the integrity commissioner to be a step too far. So Chris Moyes had to go out and hire a lawyer and spent $28,000 in legal fees. Council will cover half of that. And $5,000 was already going to be covered because you're indemnized about, you know, your conduct. And Deb Hutton's contention was this, if you weren't with us in the morning brief. Things are going to happen when you serve in government, and you're going to end up sometimes in messy situations of your own making, but still the kind of, you know, consequences of being in politics. So there should be a degree of coverage when you're in elected office. And what else happened on council? I think that's pretty well everything. There was an update yesterday, incidentally, because we were reporting. We didn't spend a lot of time on this story yesterday, but the Star had been reporting that they obtained documents that showed the extension of Line 1, the subway line to Richmond Hill, was being delayed by 2 years, and Metrolink says our timeline has not changed. All right, well, I look forward to that being completed. But, I mean, if the Star obtained documents, some internal memos that said that construction was going to be delayed by 2 years, then presumably that chatter is going on at Metrolinx, who aren't exactly known for getting anything done on time. Meanwhile, we were talking in the first half hour about a poll that finds Mark Carney would be elected to a bigger majority than the one he built if an election were held today. But there's also polling at the provincial level, and this once again confirms that the PCs are now tied with the Liberals. And remember always, Liberals don't even have a leader, although I think John Fraser is doing a fairly good job. Both parties would receive 37% of the vote. The NDP, led by Marit Stiles, is at 20%, Green Party 4%, other parties, I don't even know which ones that could possibly be, but 2%. And the number one issue for people is affordability. It's 6:45. Let's get to News Talk 1010 Time Saver Traffic.
5: Well, your drive might be getting better shortly on the eastbound lanes of the 401. John, just checking in on the eastbound 401 collectors, which at this point still closed Winston Churchill here, Ontario, following a police investigation. But getting the word from MTO and OPP that they're in the process of reopening. At this point, no collector lanes are getting through, but the delays are still there from the 407. You can access the collector lanes again at here, Ontario. Then further east on the 401 in the express at Leslie, crews dealing with a collision that does have the center lane off limits. Westbound 403 at Highway 6 North, still is long-standing collision, still occupying that left lane, and it's getting busier. Southbound 404 DVP from Shepherd to just south of Lawrence. Off the major, it's southbound Shepherd, still closed at Van Dorn Street. Summer's coming in hot, so why not turn up the chill with Smirnoff Ice? 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I'm Adjoa and Sia Yabwa. 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
0: It is a sweet, sweet Friday, and it'll be a sunny Friday, and we'll have a high of 15 degrees, but then the fun wagon comes to an end because looks like rain starts tonight, continues tomorrow, and the possibility of rain continues on Sunday. As a matter of fact, there's a probability of rain even on Monday. Temperature-wise, 15 degrees for a high today, 11 overnight, holding at 11 tomorrow during the day, and then we get to 20 degrees on Sunday. It's currently 6 degrees. In just a moment, a special visit from Dr. Mitch Shulman, because we came across a couple of medical stories that we wanted to hear his views and sagacity upon. One of them is an interesting column by somebody who's appeared numerous times on our show, but it's a doctor who's defending the use of artificial intelligence scribes as used by doctors. You may remember recently the Auditor General said they make mistakes. She said, yeah, but so do doctors. It's 6:47.
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0: 6:51 on a Friday morning. Forecast is great for today, but long range, as mentioned, for the weekend, not great. But into each life, some rain must fall. We have a 16-year-old girl who's been bitten by a coyote in Markham. This happened yesterday morning. She suffered minor injuries after being attacked near Mingay and Burr Oak Avenues. And, you know, officials are once again advising that if you encounter a coyote, and especially a coyote that sort of freezes and then starts to stare you down, stay calm, make a noise, expand your body as wide as you possibly can. If you've got an umbrella, that may be the best. Clap, wave your arms, all of that stuff. Rattling car keys, apparently. Or, of course, throwing something at the coyote, all part of what's called humane hazing, which is to convince the coyote to get lost, basically, but also to perhaps instill a lesson in the coyote that avoid humans, try to avoid humans. We don't seem to have had a lot of coyotes in the city's core so far this spring, and that would be good news. But certainly they were an ongoing nuisance and threat in Liberty Village last fall and last summer. Meanwhile, Toronto police escalating their search for a missing 14-year-old girl. Her name is Esther. Her parents have begged her via radio and television to please come home. Circumstances of her disappearance are murky, but she left her home without her cell phone and without shoes last Friday night around 11 p.m. And then apparently she was spotted on Saturday at one point at a place where they said would be about a 25-minute walk from her home. They've also revealed that she is on the spectrum, which may explain a few aspects of this. I mean, but where has she been for a week?
20: She's more friendly than almost anyone. She'll come up to you, say hi to you. She has no clue who you are. And that's what makes her special. And in terms of finding her, I don't think that it makes really any difference.
0: And as mentioned, she's been missing for a week. That was her father at yesterday's press availability. The Office de la Langue Française is at it again. But, you know, if you're only... activity. If daily you arrive at the office and it's how can we make a stink about the use of French or the use of English that we want to discourage, then you're going to find things. But they have issued statements on social media calling on Montreal Canadiens fans to cheer for their team in French. So a lot of Montrealers and others say go Habs go, but they want it to be Allez Canadiens, Allez.
10: So, yes. Is that what they say? Olé, olé, olé, olé. Is that what they are? Is that French?
0: No. No. Olé is Spanish. But anyway, they say that the people should cheer for the Montreal Canadiens in the language of Maurice Richard. It's a little precious, isn't it? Let's listen. Let's talk medicine and bring in Dr. Mitch Shulman. Good morning, Dr. Mitch.
3: Go Habs, go.
0: There you go. Well, there you are. You Anglo corrupting the city and culture all over again. There is a next generation drug, apparently, in the category of like Ozempic, and people are very, very excited about it. How so?
3: It's called retatrutide, but it's only in very preliminary stages of evaluation. And whereas the drugs that are already on the market target either GLP-1 or a combination of GLP-1 and GIP, different hormones that regulate appetite, transit through your stomach and all that, this one adds on a third. It also also stimulates the glucagon receptors, which are responsible for releasing sugar, or starch actually, from the stomach, and play a key role in the balance in your body. So three different hormones being mimicked, once a week injection, seems to work better according to these studies, 28% weight loss after over about 80 weeks, over an 80-week period. Unfortunately, there's always more to this than meets the eye. And so they sort of mentioned that 11% of the patients on the medication had to stop it. That's how bad this dysesthesia, this weird skin sensation was. They just couldn't take it. And I don't think it's because they were weak in any manner, shape, or form. I think it was just really bothersome. So let's give this drug a chance and let's see where it takes us. But certainly if you're an investor in the company, this was very interesting news. And obviously the company's stock went up, which makes you wonder why this announcement came out now, don't you? It brings up a very interesting point, though. First drug on the market for a specific condition is not always necessarily the best. It gets the lion's share of the market because it's the first out of the gate. But you'll often find, whether it's high blood pressure medication, whether it's cholesterol-controlling medication, whether it's erectile dysfunction medication, the first one gets all the publicity, hence Viagra, but the other drugs that are on the market may actually work better, and they have a really tough time displacing the king from his or her throne.
0: Iris Gorfinkel, the a Toronto area doctor, has written a really interesting column where she defends the use of AI scribes. This is using artificial intelligence to take notes on behalf of a doctor instead of the doctor mm-hmm. being obsessed with the keyboard while you're in the doctor's office or at the hospital. She says it's actually very, very useful. And the allegation that AI gets stuff wrong ignores the fact that doctors get stuff wrong.
3: Plus the fact that we always check our notes before we sign off on them because it's a legal document. And if you have any sense in your head, you realize you don't want to be responsible for errors in a legal document. So I do know there are some doctors who do not do as good a job proofreading their generated notes as others do. And I know that because I do M&M. I do morbidity and mortality. So I follow up on deaths or misadventures in the emergency room. And reading some of my colleagues' notes, it's obvious. Very obvious they did not proofread their notes. So part of the argument that doctors proofread their notes should be true, it isn't always true. Having said that, we spend a lot of our time in front of a computer screen. Most of us estimate at least a third of our time between putting in our notes, putting in our orders, putting in our follow-ups, putting in our requests for certain tests. And if you could spend that time instead away from the computer and in front of a patient, I think it's fairly obvious that you would be able to see more patients and spend more time with them. So is there a potential for this to be a huge benefit? Yes. But as with any tool, right? It has to be used properly. What's the expression? Everything's a nail. If only the only tool you have is a hammer.
0: Yep.
3: You got to know what you're doing with what you're doing. I've resisted using the AI only because I'm afraid of privacy issues with it. We do not have secure servers for our AI in the hospital, and it goes through the cloud. And I know we were debating this yesterday, one of my colleagues and I, and his comment to me was, Mitch, look, I'm just going to say this and watch what pops up. So the cloud is probably already listening to us, probably already knows everything. I just don't want to make it all that much easier for it in terms of the confidentiality and the privacy of my patients. But eventually we're all going to be using it. It's just too useful a tool.
0: Thanks a lot for this.
3: A pleasure. Have a great morning and a great weekend.
0: You too. That is our News Talk 1010 medical correspondent, Dr. Mitch Shulman. And yeah, AI, honestly. I wish I could put a finger on the calendar and identify the first time we started talking about it practically, because, you know, we've been predicting it forever. But now it's everywhere. And I don't know about you, but whatever platform you use, now when I fire up Zoom, I immediately get a prompt saying, do you want to use AI to document this meeting? So it is becoming more than just a tool that's a bit of help. It's actually eating up a lot of people's time and actually yielding more time to people by providing services that you didn't have before. It's 7 o'clock.
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9: Good morning, I'm Stuart McGinn. A sunny start to what is not going to be the nicest weekend. It's 6 degrees right now. The full forecast after the news. We're learning more about the search for a missing 14-year-old girl in North York, including an update on where she was last seen nearly a week ago. Two teens are in hospital after a fight between two groups last night that led to a stabbing, and gas prices are taking a significant drop this weekend. Details on these and other stories coming up. But first, let's check News Talk 1010.

0: known location is now the Bathurst and Hotspur area. Just after midnight Saturday is when she was seen there. It's about a 30-minute walk from where she first went missing late Friday last week in Earl Bales Park. CTV's Beth McDonnell has the latest on the search for this girl.
1: Officers have also disclosed the teen is on the spectrum. Her mother says that piece of information wasn't initially released because she's a minor and they wanted to respect her privacy and medical information.
2: She's more friendly than almost anyone. She'll come up to you, say hi to you. That's what makes her special.
1: Police have also set up a new dedicated police line for tips related to Esther's disappearance.
3: We remain deeply concerned for her safety. This investigation continues at a level one search. And that is our highest search level that we can obtain.
4: Beth McDonnell, CTV News.
0: Two teenagers are in hospital this morning, and one of them in critical condition after a fight between two groups of people last night that led to a stabbing. CP24's CJ Liu says Toronto police are still trying to sort out exactly where and when this fight happened.
5: This started as a fight between two groups of teenage boys. It led to two of those teenage boys being stabbed, and they brought themselves to Humber River Hospital. Paramedics tell us they ran into the emergency room. One of those teen boys remains in critical condition. The other victim is expected to be okay. His injuries weren't life-threatening. Police say they were also able to find a third teenage boy connected to the incident. He wasn't hurt in the situation.
0: Investigators are also searching for a suspect this morning. They've described him as a male, about 5'5", with curly black hair with brown ends, and say he was last seen wearing Nike track pants and black New Balance shoes. Some good news for drivers at the gas pumps this weekend. Prices dropped 9 cents at midnight, but if you wait one more day, you'll save even more. Gas price expert and president of Canadians for Affordable Energy, Dan McTagg, says gas prices are dropping another 4 cents tomorrow. After days in the mid-190s, it'll bring the average cost in the GTA down to $1.80 per liter. Albertans are set to vote on whether the province should remain a part of Canada or begin a process for a referendum when they head to the polls this fall. CTV's Graham Richardson has the details from Alberta's premier.
6: Muzzling the voices of hundreds of thousands of Albertans wanting to be heard is unjustifiable in a free and democratic society.
7: If you are pro-Canada in Alberta, you will have a chance to vote on that, according to the premier. If you are a separatist in Alberta, your vote to say, yes, I would like to kick off this process like she referenced, will mean another referendum, another process down the line. Already, some of the separatists are not happy.
0: In reaction to the news yesterday, a quick response from Conservative leader Pierre Poilievre declaring himself a strong Canadian Federalist pushing for a strong Alberta within a united Canada. Poilievre says that's what all Conservatives are campaigning for. And city councillors have greenlit a pilot project that will see a section of Church Street closed off to vehicles this summer. CB24's Melissa Duggan says the closures will stretch just 3 blocks from Wellesley to Alexander.
8: It's going to be shut down, going to be car-free from June 19th to August 21st. Chris Moyes, the councillor for this area, putting this idea forward, saying that he's hoping this draws more people to the area, that it improves the quality of urban life. We're also hearing from Destination Toronto. They say they're putting their full support behind it, saying that it improves street-level vitality. They're also pointing to studies that say that this does improve business, that it does draw more people out.
0: Councillors voted 20-4 in favor of the project, noting the minimal impacts they anticipate it will have on traffic, as the changes won't impact any east-west routes through this area. You can tap into breaking news anywhere. Keep in touch by downloading the CTV News app. News Talk 1010 weather, sunshine today with a high of 15 degrees. A nice start to what is an otherwise somewhat lousy looking weekend. Clouds tonight with a low of 11. Temperatures will stay near 11 through the day tomorrow with cloudy, windy, and rainy conditions for most of the day. Sunday clouds, a chance of showers, but warmer with a high up to 20 degrees. It's 9 right now. I'm Stuart McGinn. Our next update at 7:30 on News Talk 1010.
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11: Welcome to your Friday morning. How you doing so far? Hard not to be in a good mood. I mean, the news isn't all bad. Montreal Canadiens won last night. Stephen Colbert had a great final show. The weather today is lovely, although it could be warmer, but what are you going to do? And it's Friday.

0: So the weekend beckons, although it's going to be a rainy weekend. So hopefully, you know, you got some Netflix or something. Let's do the five things.
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0: Number one, Toronto police increase the urgency in their search for a missing 14-year-old girl in the Bathurst and Shepherd area.
3: We have done an extensive search of Earl Bales Park. 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
4: 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We're worried about you.
5: We love you. We miss you, Esty.
0: Number two, Toronto City Council votes in favor of closing Church Street to cars for two blocks this summer.
6: There are great stats out there that shows that when there's a street closure, as this one is being proposed, businesses do well. 83% of success by the businesses that are within the catchment. We've had the support of the BIA, the Resident Association, the 519. So we are in a good place.
0: That was Councillor Chris Moyse, who is the councillor for the area affected. More on this story in just a moment, because there was a caveat, a rather important caveat to the motion, or a second motion that affects it. Number three, City Council has opted not to ask for a referendum on Billy Bishop Airport.
7: It would be fun to sort of say we're going to have it, but this is not a game of fun. This is a serious business of governing people and governing a very fragile city. And so I would say vote no and concentrate on the needs of people of Toronto.
0: And that was Councillor Cole talking about why he was going to be voting no. In the end, the motion failed. Only nine councillors voted in favor of it, including the two councillors, Diane Sachs and Josh Matlow, who had pitched the referendum. Number four, Alberta Premier Danielle Smith says she will call a referendum on the separatist referendum.
8: I will be requesting our government add an additional question to the October 19th referendum vote announced previously. The additional question will be, should Alberta remain a province of Canada, or should the government of Alberta commence the legal process required under the Canadian Constitution to hold a binding provincial referendum on whether or not Alberta should separate?
0: Okay, so review that for a moment. The Quebecois referenda were always Byzantinely worded because actually they wanted to get away from the harsh question, do you want Quebec to leave Canada? So they would ask, do you wish for negotiations and discussions to begin on an initiative that would grant greater sovereignty, blah, blah, blah. But what Danielle Smith said there was she's calling a referendum on whether or not there should be a referendum. It's actually quite canny because she's not a separatist. So this is a way of forestalling the whole process. Number five in the five things you need to know, Stephen Colbert signs off The Late Show in the company of Paul McCartney.
9: Please welcome all the way from Vatican.
10: Stephen.
9: What? Waltine, what are you doing? I'm trying to introduce the Pope.
10: Yeah, that's the thing. The Pope won't come out of his dressing room.
9: Oh, no. The Pope, who was definitely my guest tonight, has canceled.
0: All right, so they made a big joke out of it, and then they brought in Paul McCartney, and that's a pretty classy way to exit. Paul McCartney singing Hello, Goodbye, and Stephen Colbert joining him on the mic, and Elvis Costello playing in the backyard, Jean-Baptiste, the house band leader, was part of it. Then all of the staff, and it looked like there had to be about 50 of them, flooded onto the stage, also Stephen Colbert's family. And the very last image was Colbert and Paul McCartney standing next to a circuit box, and Colbert was reaching for the lever. And then he looks at Paul McCartney and he nods at him, and McCartney goes over and pulls the lever. All of the lights outside of the theater disappear, and then the theater itself disappears. It's a fairly dramatic moment in television history because I think it's the beginning of the end for late night television in its current form. But also that particular show was launched by David Letterman. And then Colbert had done a previous show, but Colbert took over that show. And then it was announced by CBS last summer that it was coming to an end, which kind of gave it the opportunity to make a classy exit by doing all of the interviews and content that Stephen Colbert wanted to do, because there was no more Jeopardy. They knew the show was coming to an end. As mentioned in the five things, Toronto police have elevated the search for a missing 14-year-old girl. She's been gone since last Friday night. So elevating the search means they set up a command center. There's also the involvement of specialized K-9 units. They're using drones, mounted officers, which are particularly effective, actually, when they want to search, for example, in the ravines. And doing that from a horse means you're that much more in the air and you can cover rough terrain. The community is pitching in. There's large-scale police and community searches. But I guess knowing a little bit more about why she disappeared and the short list of places she might be would assist. And, you know, maybe police just aren't telling us everything. And but the search continues as we approach the 1 week mark in this. She disappeared 11 o'clock last Friday. So, other things from the five things. City councillors in Toronto voting against a referendum on the question of Billy Bishop Airport. And, of course, it was entirely a political maneuver because the referendum would have had to have been approved and launched by the provincial government. They have no interest in doing any kind of exploration to find out whether or not Toronto itself, the people of Toronto, support the airport expansion. And I know the argument of the transportation minister and the premier is, well, you know, this is an international airport and a regional provincial concern, so it matters to all Ontarians. True, but the actual airport, the size of the runways, the use of jets, the amount of jet traffic, and the future of how many people are going to be coming and going at the airport is of huge concern for the people of Toronto. And, you know, I think I've probably hammered home enough the fact that the poll that the province did in order to say that a majority of people supported the expansion of the runways was a complete and utter trump up. Now, the question was and asked of all Ontarians, do you think the runways at Billy Bishop should be extended for safety purposes? It's not the same thing as, do you think we should have an enormous extension of the runways and start using planes and create a greater exclusion zone and set up sound barriers that are also going to be a visual blight on the lake? That question wasn't asked. We're going to be talking with our crime expert at 7:35 this morning, Mark Mendelson. But police have busted a very, very sophisticated shoplifting operation. I mean, I think when we think of shoplifting, we think of some person, you know, one individual furtively looking around and tucking one piece of merchandise into their coat. These are people, and you should see the video footage if you haven't already. These are people who walk into like a liquor store and load up and one of the, you know, those shopping carts the grandmas use, the big wire mesh things. They just fill it with bottles of whiskey and scotch and gin, and then they just walk out because the policy at the LCBO is that staff should not interfere with these things. So police have busted this. It's 7:15. Let's get to News Talk 1010 Time Saver Traffic.
11: Well, it continues to be a busy go when we have problems eastbound on the 401 at the 407 center lane blocked with a stalled vehicle. And then a stall eastbound Foreign Express and Leslie. It's a stall transport. It's in the center lane. And that is what is slowing down your commute from as far back as the Allen. West 401 busy from the DVP in sections all the way up to the 427. You know, we still have problems westbound 403 at Highway 6 North. Left lane still out with a collision. A reminder, southbound Shepherd closed at Van Dorn Street following a crash. It's the all-weather drive main event. 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Doesn't stand a chance. I'm Adjoa and Sienya Bois. 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
0: Thank you, Adjoa. We've got beautiful sunny skies and a high of 15 degrees, but that comes to a crashing end in the night hours because by tomorrow morning, clouds and rain And the temperature actually overnight goes down to 11 and then holds at 11 tomorrow. So tomorrow is going to be kind of chill and wet. Sunday, cloudy and a chance of showers. The high there, 20 degrees. In just a moment, as part of our ongoing things that could be awful during FIFA, apparently there are warnings now that taxis and Uber are going to be an absolute nightmare. I have to think that taxi drivers and Uber drivers would be happy with more traffic coming and going. But we'll find out. 717.
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0: I've been telling you about Frank Leo and his associates for a good long time, but all the stories I've told so far are about other people. I love being able to actually take advantage of the services and products that I represent. And finally, I've done so with Frank Leo. I have a condo that recently came up for rent. And I called Frank and said, listen, you know, I've been talking on your behalf for 4.5 years now. Now I'd like to be able to use one of your associates. And so Frank assigned one. The condo was listed last Thursday. There were probably 10 showings. There were 4 competing offers for it. So I'm beyond thrilled and satisfied. And in a market that we thought might be a challenge, I've been taken care of by Frank Leo and his associates. So contact Frank Leo and his associates because they have the guarantee of being able to serve you. And if they don't get the price on a house within a guaranteed timeline, then that's okay. They'll buy it from you themselves. But they know how to market and they know how to deliver.
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22: 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George Russell wins!
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0: 7:21 is the time. Today is Sherlock Holmes Day, so govern yourselves accordingly. It's the birthday of the character's creator, Sir Arthur Conan Doyle. So our ardent fans will be wearing deerstalker hats and dressing as Sherlock Holmes or maybe one of their favorite characters. Personally, if I had to be a character, I'd rather be Moriarty. And one of the big points of congregation is waterfalls in Switzerland, where in the books anyway, Holmes was supposed to have died, but then everybody was so outraged that they said, okay, so he didn't die. It's fascinating to reflect on how many iterations of Sherlock Holmes there have been in movies and television. The most recent one is Guy Ritchie's young Sherlock Holmes, but I think my favorite Sherlock Holmes has to be Benedict Cumberbatch, who played him as a guy on the spectrum. Kind of like James Bond. I mean, that's why I like Daniel Craig so much. James Bond, as played in the 60s and 70s, was suave and debonair, and he's actually a cold-blooded killer. He's highly damaged, which is why he can kill people and not care about it. And Sherlock Holmes is an extraordinarily eccentric man. Okay, let's talk about FIFA. And I just looked it up because when we were planning, and well, I didn't lay any planning, but when the city was planning for Taylor Swift concerts, and there were six of them, I remember talking to the city manager about it. And he said, you know, we have events. We have baseball games. We have soccer games. We're perfectly capable of handling this. Not that special preparations don't have to be made. And certainly for public transit, they're laying on extra GO trains and extra streetcars. They're encouraging people to use transit. But obviously, people are going to use motor vehicles, and a lot of those are going to be hire cars. And the latest story we came across, full of doom and gloom predictions for the city of Toronto and FIFA, was that there was going to be complete and utter chaos, and the traffic was going to be horrible, so it's going to be horrible finding a taxi and finding a hire car. Christine Hubbard joins us from Beck Taxi. Good morning, Christine Hubbard.
1: Good morning, John. How are you?
0: I'm okay. So are you making any special preparations, or is this just another day in the city of Toronto for Beck? Do we have Christine Hubbard? She was there.
1: Oh, it looks like I touched the mute button there. Sorry, my that was all me. Okay, so yeah, we are trying to plan as well as we can, but there's not much you can do. We've got about 1,200 vehicles in our fleet, and those drivers will be out and doing the best they can as though it might be a snowstorm. Because, you know, if traffic is at a standstill, the way it can be in a major snowstorm, you know, no one will be able to move. And so all we can do is, you know, hope that they will pack their patience, hope that people will be understanding. But, you know, the max number of cars that we have is 1,200, and I don't even think they'll all be out.
0: Now, the capacity of the new Toronto Stadium for FIFA is 46,000. Capacity of the Rogers Centre is almost 40,000. So, you know, I mean, I think you guys, you've served this before. You'll be able to serve it again.
1: Absolutely. There are a lot of nights where multiple sports games, there can be multiple concerts. I mean, it's all going on in this city all the time. I think the problem we're going to face, and I think probably the article you saw was about Uber drivers being afraid that too many Uber drivers will be out causing too much traffic. So I think one thing we'll have to look for and be aware of is that all 80,000 of those vehicles might be on our streets, hoping to make some money. And, you know, there could be surge pricing. There may not be. But with the influx of people, just the sheer number of people that are coming from all over our country, all over the world, you know, it might encourage anyone who has a car to get out there and start driving, which can be a big, big problem.
0: Okay, good to know. Thanks, and good luck to you and all of your drivers.
1: Thanks so much, John.
0: Okay, that is Christine Hubbard from Beck Taxi. And yeah, I've had people say, you know, there's so many Uber cars and they're clogging up the streets. Yeah, but an Uber car goes from ride to ride, so does a taxi. They go from one ride to another. So that is one private car that isn't hitting the streets and then clogging up a parking space somewhere. So I just don't see it as that much of a problem. But I've also not been the biggest fan of this constant brainstorming about what else could go wrong during FIFA. Yes?
2: No, I was going to say what else could go wrong, but I was like, what could go right? Like
0: coyotes.
2: I like what New York is planning on doing with FIFA and getting tickets available to the hands of New Yorkers. And the mayor had released a video yesterday talking about that, and I'm hoping that maybe something similar could come here.
3: What can $50 get you in New York City? 25 cups of streetcar coffee. Infinite rides on the Staten Island Ferry. And for 1,000 lucky New Yorkers, a ticket to the World Cup. That's right. Last year we said we'd fight for cheaper tickets for New Yorkers. And today I'm proud to announce, just like Arsenal, we got it done. So here are the details. Let the summer of soccer begin.
0: Okay, so the plan is, Joe Cristiano, that the mayor's office got their hands on, what, 1,000 tickets?
2: 1,000 tickets that they're going to sell for $50 a pop. So they worked with the FIFA executives to get these tickets together. And so they're going to sell them for $50 and then drive, because the games are in New Jersey, so they're going to drive people on a bus that's free and transport them to the MetLife Stadium in New Jersey.
0: Well, that's kind of cool because, I mean, honestly, the mayor's office, if they wanted to, could have probably sold them off for $1,000 a pop or just dished them out to their friends and buddies, but instead they're doing the mam-dammy socialist thing and selling them for $50. You called our mayor's office and inquired as to whether or not they might do the same thing. What do they say?
2: They're looking into it.
0: All right. I wonder if they have taken delivery of all of those tickets. Daniel Smith, in a televised address, fairly short one actually, announced last night that she's going to call a referendum on a referendum. Now, worth noting, I forget how many questions she's up to, but there's a referendum that's supposed to happen next fall that's going to ask a bunch of questions, which frankly is just seeking public approval for stuff a government should be doing. But she's decided to be all democratic and ask people if that's what they would like. And one of the things she's decided to add to the referendum is asking people, well, I'll let her explain the wording in her own words, but effectively it's like, do you want a referendum on independence?
3: I have repeatedly stated that the position of the UCP caucus and UCP government is to build a strong and sovereign Alberta within a united Canada. I have never deviated from that position, and I will not do so now. I will therefore be voting for Alberta to remain in Canada.
0: And the actual question is, do you think that Alberta should remain in Canada, or would you like to have a referendum on independence? It's actually, you know, some people might think it's too clever by half, but it is fairly clever of Daniel Smith, since she is a Federalist, but she wants to appease what is thought to be about 28% of Albertans who support the idea of independence. But this sets up a process by which they would have to organize everything for the first referendum on holding the second referendum. And that would be a lot of resources. And if not a majority of people vote yes on the first referendum, the second one never happens. So effectively, this is kind of strangling the issue ahead of time. And actually, you got to give props to Daniel Smith on this, because most of the people who would vote yes in a referendum happen to be people who would vote for her, and they might be rather fickle. It's hard when you start alienating your base. And again, actually, props to Pierre Poilievre, because he's been quite definitive in saying he does not support separatism.
4: So I'm a strong Canadian Federalist, a proud Albertan, and a proud Canadian. I want a strong Alberta within a united Canada. And all Conservatives will be campaigning for Canadian unity in Alberta, and potentially, we hope not, but potentially in Quebec as well, if the separatists win there. We believe that Alberta deserves a fair deal in this country, which means that we unblock the resources, allow the oil and gas sector to grow. We get the federal government off the backs and out of the way of Alberta workers and small businesses so the province can prosper, reverse the gun grab and other unnecessary federal liberal irritants.
0: It is 7:30. Let's get to the half-hour headlines. Stuart McGinn is here. Good morning.
5: Hey, John. Good morning. Some of the stories we're following so far today. Toronto police say there is now a new location that this missing 14-year-old girl in North York was last seen. After going missing late last Friday in the Earl Bales Park area, police now say Esther was seen about 35 minutes after that in the area of Bathurst and Hotspur Road. The girl's parents sharing yesterday that Esther also has autism, but say she is friendly with everyone, and they believe believe that could help in the ongoing efforts to find her. Again, that search now approaching the one-week mark. A man has been charged with impaired driving in a fatal head-on crash in Scarborough last night. The two-vehicle collision happened at around 10 p.m. in the Shepherd and Van Dorf area east of Meadowvale. A man in his 40s was pronounced dead at the scene, and police say another man and woman were rushed to hospital in critical condition. We haven't gotten any updates on their condition so far this morning. A new poll shows Ontario's Conservatives and Liberals are tied among decided and leaning voters. According to Liaison Strategies, if an election were held today, the Liberals and Conservatives would each receive 37% of the vote, with the NDP trailing behind at 20%. The poll says Doug Ford's approval rating is what continues to take a hit, down now to just 28%. 67% of those polled say they disapprove of the job that Ford is doing as premier. And we're getting reaction this morning to a new summer pilot project that City Council has greenlit on Church Street. Three blocks of church between Wellesley and Alexander will be closed to vehicles for 2 months this summer in an effort to make the street more pedestrian friendly and also provide a boost to local businesses.
6: I think the community needs to do whatever it needs to do to maintain its closeness. And I know it's going to be havoc for traffic probably, but I do think having people out on the street does make it safer.
5: The Church Street pilot project will be in effect from June 19th to August 21st. Full details on these stories and more coming up at the top of the hour from the CTV Toronto Newsroom. I'm Stuart McGinn. Now let's check time saver traffic.
11: Well, a pair of problems happening now on the eastbound lanes of the 401. We'll start just approaching Winston Churchill. Two center lanes are out following this stalled transport, so it is creating a bit of a delay, obviously, as you approach that situation from the 407. Then further east on the 401, really, really busy. Starts to slow from Avenue Road out towards Leslie. We're in the express. The two right lanes blocked because of a stalled transport. Down on the westbound 403 at Highway 6 North, long-standing collision in the left lane, so that's creating quite the delay as you make your way on the approach from the link. And haven't spotted any issues on the Gardner eastbound. Still busy from Parkside as you head into the downtown core. News Talk 1010 weather. Mainly sunny skies are on deck for the rest of your Friday. Highs reaching 15 degrees. Right now we're at 9 degrees under mostly sunny skies. 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Time saver traffic. I'm Adjoa and Siaya Bois. 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
0: 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This was not mere shoplifting. This was a sophisticated operation, and police broke it up. It's 9 degrees now, and the time is 7:30.
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0: This portion of the show is brought to you by Tom's Place. Tom's Place will suit you. Let them show you how. Good morning, Tom.
9: Good morning, John. Yes, it's brought to you by Tom's Place, that little store that believed in itself, that little store that grew. We carry the finest merchandise in the world. We're not scared to take a step forward. We're not worried about inflation and depression and all that. It's going to happen. But at the same time, we all have to live. We all have to sell the greatest suits in the world. And at Tom's Place, you will find it. Do I take a chance every single day? Yes, I do. Do I love my business? Yes, I do. Will I do everything in my power to keep that business going? Yes. I'm in the greatest city in the world, and I've been telling that myself forever. Toronto is the best city. Are we ready for the World Cup? Yes, we are. Why do we have all these naysayers that we cannot do it? Of course we can. We got to believe in it. You know, we're in it now, so we're already in it. We can't stop midway. Have I seen any improvements on our roads? No. Do I see a difference in the city that this World Cup is coming? No. So why are we blaming ourselves at the last minute? Believe in ourselves and we can do it. I could sell a suit that is made by the finest manufacturer in Kensington Market. Nobody believed that I could do it. Yes, I can, and we're still doing it. The store is busy. My employees been with me forever. We have a great tailor shop. You got to believe yourself, but at the same time, you got to work for it. If I always nanny, I can do it, I can do it. Of course I can. But yes, we can. And, you know, let's start fixing up our roads. It's totally a mess.
0: Thank you, Tom. It's Tom from Tom's Place in Kensington Market. It's 7:38.
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0: Peel police arresting 65 people, laying a slew of charges, all connected to what they called a significant surge of retail thefts across the region. And, I mean, effectively, people were just going into stores, loading up on things like sports shoes, Nike clothes, LCBO product, all that kind of stuff, and walking out, and then, you know, reselling the stuff online. Here with more on this and how police actually made the bus, News Talk 1010 crime specialist Mark Mendelson. Good morning, Mark.
14: Good morning, John.
0: This was, I mean, it's not your routine shoplifting, is it?
14: Oh, God, no. This is organized crime. And, you know, we have watched this on social media, clips constantly, and on the news as well, of people going in, you know, into the LCBOs with empty hockey bags, loading up with the single malt scotches and everything else that's expensive, and the cognacs, and literally loading the hockey bag up and walking out the door. They don't even wear masks half the time, because they just don't care. And the problem is that they know they're not going to be challenged. Because, you know, let's, you know, if we're going to be realistic here, if you're working in a Nike store and you're getting $18 an hour to sell shoes, you're not getting paid $18 an hour to chase the thieves. It's just not worth it at the end of the day. They know that, and they're using that state of mind, that sort of unwritten policy or procedure, to exploit these stores. We see shoes, we see an alcohol, as I said, we see people go into these big box stores and walk out with thousands of dollars worth of cordless power tools, TVs, everything, you name it. And of course, you know, drugstores are, you know, getting hit for everything under the sun. So the good thing about this project is that they had a really good foundation. And that is that so many of these stores have great security cameras situated within the store and outside the store and the parking lots. And I think when they started to analyze who the players were involved in this, they realized we got a bunch of repeat offenders here. They recognized them. So it turned into kind of like an intelligence-driven project where they identified this core group of people who kept you know, doing this on a regular basis and who had been arrested before and who are before the courts. And if you look at the list of charges, John, there's scores of these guys that are out there who are charged with breach. They're already out on different forms of release from the same type of thefts. So they had a good nucleus of people to start with. You start working on them, surveillance, all kinds of security footage, and that circle grows and grows and grows to the tune of 65 people over, you know, I think it was about 500 charges and over $250,000 worth of property recovered. It's a good example of how retail crime prevention people work well with the police and with the, you know, the technology that's available. I think it's a great score at the end of the day.
0: Thanks a lot for this.
14: You have a good morning, John. Take care.
0: And that is definitely the kind of police work I like seeing done. You know, where people say, we got rid of the traffic cams, let's put officers with radar guns. No, let's put officers on things like retail theft and car theft. That was, of course, our crime specialist, Mark Mendelson. Traffic and the Roundtable are next.
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3: Well, we have problems, John, that have been with us since the early morning on the westbound 403 at Highway 6 north in Burlington. Ongoing collision still in the left lane and still seeing delays from before the link. And then headed towards the Toronto-bound QEW, the ramp that takes you to Dixie. Right lane of this ramp locked following a stall. Eastbound on the 401, ongoing issues approaching Winston Churchill. It's the two center lanes that are blocked following a stall. Actually, they just moved to the two left, and that's also creating a bit of a backlog. Further east, the delays continue. We have more problems eastbound in the Express at Leslie. Two right lanes blocked because of the stalled transport truck. And southbound 404 DVP, typically slow from Finch to just south of Lawrence. It's the all-weather drive main event. 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I'm Adjoa and Siaya Bois. Your next update at 8 o'clock on News Talk 1010 Toronto.
2: We've got high thin cloud at this hour, but it looks like it's going to be a mainly sunny day, a little on the breezy side, a high of 15 degrees. Then things cool off because overnight we're going down to 11. Tomorrow looks like a cloudy day with rain and we hold at 11 degrees. Sunday, possibly your better day, but still not looking great. Cloudy, chance of showers. The high there is 20 degrees. 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It's 9 degrees right now and the time is 7:47.
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2: On round one, Vass Bednar is here, managing director of the Canadian Shield Institute. Courtney Betty is a Toronto lawyer. His firm is called Betty's Law. And Jerry Agar is here, yours from 10 until noon, Monday to Friday. Hard to see where we begin. Maybe we'll ditch with the polls very quickly. A new poll suggesting Mark Carney would actually increase his majority if an election were held now. Courtney Betty, I'll start with you on this one. That's got to be very disappointing news for those people who thought they were done with the Liberals more than a year ago.
6: I understand, John, but, you know, the Prime Minister has done a very good job of establishing himself as a politician. And I think Canadians are feeling comfortable with him right now. The question is going to be, can he deliver on the real issues that Canadians need to be need to have addressed?
2: Vass Bednar, any thoughts?
7: I don't know how useful these things are. I mean, for now, a majority is a majority. It's a tiny one, and that means more kind of team management. But this is where we are. This is the government that we have.
2: Okay, Jerry Agar.
8: When's the next election?
2: Oh, 3 years.
8: Okay, so this is, who cares?
2: Yeah. Although it represents a certain public pulse, I guess. And Courtney, I'll come back to you because you expressed an interest in a story this morning, which is that the Ford government apparently last week put a freeze on all freedom of information requests. So, you know, the way that people keep government honest is evaporating.
6: Yeah, John, this is like so important. I mean, I just can't emphasize it. I use a lot of these FOIs in my practice, actually, whenever I'm dealing with government cases. And it's so important, the kind of information that you can get as to actually what's happening behind the scenes. And over the years, what has happened is the politicians have said, hey, you know what? Let's create an alternative record-making system outside of the official record-making system, just in case that there's an FOI. I think the critical point here, John, is that this is potentially going to impact on the FOI for the Greenbelt investigation. And I think that, to some extent, may be one of the reasons that's driving this decision by the government to shut down the FOI process.
2: Jerry Agar, I think we all appreciate government needs a degree of confidentiality to do business, but no FOI at all is pretty extreme.
8: I don't understand this. This is not good for Ontario, and I don't know how Doug Ford thinks it's good for him and his government. I mean, this is just yet another opportunity for people to hammer on him, and I think some of the hammering that comes from opposition, regardless of who's in power and who's in opposition, is sometimes sometimes just opportunistic and unfair. But in this case, how is a conservative like myself supposed to sit here and support this?
6: Jerry, that's one of the things I thought. It's such a contradiction because he's like, hey, I'm giving out my cell number. Reach out to me. You can call me anytime. And then on the other hand, you're shutting down.
2: Vaz Bednar?
7: I think it's really dangerous and really disappointing when you take a macro view of even the history in general, right? News, legislative documents, like the internet is not a stable place, right? We're seeing cyber attacks, like literally losing information, and the fact that government decision making is going to be even harder to understand as part of history, as part of a moment, as part of accountability is absolutely devastating. This should not be happening.
2: A couple of interesting motions at Toronto City Council in a very busy session yesterday that ended at around 11 p.m. One of them is the closing of Church Street this summer, two blocks basically that run from Wellesley to Alexander. And then, actually, Brad Bradford moved a motion that if they decide it's not working out, they can pull the pin on it very, very quickly. Vaz Bednar, I'll come back to you. Seems like not a bad plan. I'm not a big fan of taking away north-south streets because it's already bad enough.
7: I mean, it's a tiny space. I think we want to see pilot projects. We want to see experimentation in the city, and we want to know that we've got a get-out-of-jail-free card if it's not what we planned and not what we hoped. I feel like you spend a little more time on Church Street than me, but it sounds like it could be really fun.
2: Yeah, well, Jerry Agar, it's going to be a great street party, I'm sure, and it's probably going to draw business, so that's why local businesses are in favor of it.
8: Yeah, that's generally the thought going into these things, and then cities realize this isn't working out all that well, and they shut it down, but it's a two-block place, and I understand the cross streets are not closed.
2: No.
8: So there will be traffic coming through this little party zone or whatever people want to call it. So to take a small space like that that isn't you know, Young or Spadina or University or something like that, and doing a little experiment in the summer, maybe that's a good idea.
2: Okay. You don't want to be driving on University right now, though, honestly.
8: Really?
2: Yeah. Construction at Queen's Park. It's nuts. Okay. Courtney Betty, I'm getting, you know, all kinds of texts. War on the car. But I've always been a big believer that you build neighborhoods for the people who live and work in them.
6: That's exactly, John. The community gatherings are so critical. Because it doesn't happen that much anymore. I mean, where, you know, everyone gets together, bring food to someone's house, and they all sit around and chat. So, great idea. But I do like this common sense approach. If it doesn't work, we don't have to live with it. Let's come back and revisit quickly. And I think that's what we need more of at City Hall, is a common sense approach to a lot of solutions.
2: Yeah, it tears a page from Mayor Bloomberg in New York, because they would go in and execute something and then they'd see what happened. And quite often it was very popular. Sometimes they'd say, wait, this isn't working. So fine, we'll shut her down. Also on City Council, they approved a motion to cover half of a city councilor's legal fees after he got into a fight. Jerry, it's kind of a complicated story, but, you know, Deb Hutton was arguing that in politics, you're going to get into conflict and sometimes you're going to make a mistake. And so you have to be protected against that with public dollars. Do you agree?
8: I disagree in this particular case. I think there are cases like that. Politicians need to be protected to some degree, the same way you and I are, John. If somebody decides to take on the radio station because of something that we said on the air, we need to be protected by the larger tent of the big corporation. Otherwise, you and I couldn't afford to do this job. We could be sort of, you know, legalized out of it by people just attacking us till we went away. I agree with that. But here's what happened, as I understand it. Chris Moyes made unfortunate comments about a citizen he doesn't like. And the integrity commissioner wrapped his wrist a little bit. But there was no penalty. So he decides to spend a bunch of money fighting the thing legally. There was no penalty. He didn't need to spend this money. So, look, a good John Burnside got this thing cut back to repay 50% of the money. I'm sorry we're spending a nickel on it, but at least there's that. But this was just Moyes having a hissy fit because he was wrong.
2: Vaz Bednar, is this a hissy fit? An expensive one at that? I mean, in total, it was $28,000 in legal fees.
7: Yeah, I was intrigued that the city clerk recommended council cover the full remainder, right? Which is close to $21,000. I think that could have some negative externalities or send a signal, you know, take on what you want. And, you know, we're going to totally backstop, cases like this that are, let's just say, maybe unnecessary, compared to the kind of targeting that you were saying earlier. I think a 50-50 split lets you know, okay, if you want to pursue this kind of action, you've got some skin in the game.
2: Okay, and Courtney, Betty, you're the lawyer on the panel, so maybe you can offer that perspective.
6: Well, whether or not there's a penalty at the end of it, John, shouldn't matter. The real question is, did this situation arise from the fact that he was in his position as a counselor? And if you're in a position, the same thing as you're sitting on as a board of directors, as a company, and you do something and your allegations made against you in that capacity, then that has to be covered. So the fact that there wasn't a penalty awarded, shouldn't it be the decision? I think 50-50 is a good solution. But at the end of the day, he probably deserved full reimbursement for his legal fees.
8: Well, this gets expensive, Courtney, as you know, because lawyers charge so much.
6: Well, that's part of the issue here. They've got, but 28 grand is not bad, I must say.
2: Yeah, and worth noting, it was our old friend, I guess we could say, John Mascaren. I think you'll remember there was a time when he was on every single show because everybody identified him as an authority on municipal law. So he's the guy who pocketed the $28,000, apparently. Let's see. Where do we want to go next? Because the toxic licking or clock is a ticking. Vaz Bednar, I have
8: Did you say a toxic licking?
2: Yes.
8: My weekend's open.
2: They're called spoonerism. Vaz Bednar, I have to think you might have an opinion on this OSAP story, which shows over the years the percentage of grants and loans that went to students, more and more and more went to people who were going to private career colleges. And if that was George Brown, I'm good. But if it's one of those mills that produces truckers, for example, and unqualified truckers, I'm not on board.
7: Yeah, I mean, it's interesting to look at that data because the kind of core traditional university funding was stable over that time, and then you see this surge in private career colleges. Now it's part of an overhaul of OSAP overall and something that has to be monitored, and then just having that question, right? What supports should people be entitled to who are choosing to pursue post-secondary through that system, which tends to be and can be quite predatory.
2: Yeah, Jerry Agar, I don't mind the existence of private educational institutions, but some of these places are fronts.
8: Oh, look, I agree with you. If it's something like George Brown, great. And if it's these truck driver mills that are a huge problem in Ontario, then no. But I think that's up to government to figure that out. Ostensibly, what happens here is that these grants and loans are based on the cost of the education and the need of the student. And I think people are okay with that. That's not the way it used to be, by the way. People are acting as though these changes are horrible on the part of the Conservative government that's taking away something that's been available to students for decades and decades, and it hasn't. It was these grants are something that Kathleen Wynne came up with as a Hail Mary before they got obliterated as a party.
2: Courtney, Betty, last word.
6: Well, there's been such a change in education, John. So George Brown, in my view, I wouldn't call it a college, even though that's what it is, and technically, because it's almost a university, it grants degrees. You do need practical training to happen on all of the other elements that that our society needs. But unfortunately, the private colleges have developed a bad reputation for kind of maybe taking advantage of the system. So you've got a lot of factors that are coming in here that have to be looked at.
2: My thanks to you all. That's our runway. Vaz Bednar, Courtney Betty, and Jerry Agar on round one. Coming up in the next half hour, always a delight to welcome Avery Haynes, and she's been doing an investigation into criminal activity at airports.
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10: Good morning, I'm Stuart McGinn. Sunshine to start your Friday, but it's going to be a mostly rainy weekend. Right now it's 9 degrees, the forecast after the news. Police are sharing more about a missing 14-year-old girl in North York, including a new location where Esther was last seen. A man is dead and two others are fighting for their lives in hospital after a crash involving an impaired driver in Scarborough. And it's a no to Toronto voters getting a say on the future of Billy Bishop Airport at the ballot box this fall. Details on these and other stories coming up. But first, let's check News Talk 1010, Time Saver Traffic.
3: A few problems happening. We saw the long-standing issues through Burlington on the westbound at 403. This is through Highway 6 North. Left lane is still out with this collision. Toronto bound QEW, problems on the on-ramp from northbound Dixie. The right lane of that ramp is blocked following a stall. Extremely slow on the 401 traveling eastbound. Just as you make your way on the approach to Winston Churchill, it is the two left lanes blocked because of the stall transport truck. And eastbound Fortin Express, right at Leslie, still have that long-standing stall transport blocking the two right lanes. Traffic brought to you by Frank Leo of RE/MAX.

0: Everybody misses you. They just want you to come home. We're worried about you.
1: We love you. We miss you, Esty.
2: Now, Toronto police say she was last spotted at 12:01 a.m. Saturday near Bathurst Street and Hotspur Road.
3: That new location is about a 35-minute walk from where Esther had initially gone missing in Earl Bales Park late last Friday. To Scarborough now, where Toronto police are also investigating a fatal crash that took place last night involving a suspected impaired driver. CTV's Sarita Altman says it happened at around 10 p.m.
4: The two-vehicle crash happened at Shepherd and Van Dorp Street, which is east of Meadowvale. Reports from the scene indicate it was a head-on crash. A man in his 40s died on scene. Two other people, a man in his 40s and a 35-year-old woman, were taken to hospital in life-threatening condition. A 49-year-old man was arrested at the scene.
3: He was taken into custody and charged with impaired driving. So far, police haven't identified the man killed in the crash, and they haven't so far shared any update on the condition of those other two victims in hospital this morning. A pitch for a referendum question on the future of Billy Bishop Airport has been shot down. Toronto City Councillors voted 16-9 against the motion put forth by Diane Sachs and Josh Matlow yesterday. Matlow in council admitted the reason he supported the idea in the first place was mainly to get the federal government's attention on the issue. Several councillors and community members have raised concerns about traffic and noise. Should the island airport be expanded, plans for it will take another year to be finalized, but are estimated to cost about $5 billion. Stephen Colbert hosted The Late Show for one final time last night, marking the end of an era in late-night television, and what was old was new again. He brought Paul McCartney on as a musical guest. It was his first time back at Ed Sullivan Theater in 60 years after previously performing there with the Beatles. CBS says the cancellation of the late night show was for financial reasons, but Colbert did his part in playing up the controversy that it was linked to his public feud with Donald Trump.
5: If you're just tuning into the late show, you missed a lot. I realized pretty soon in this job that our job over here was different. We were here to feel the news with you. And I don't know about you, but I sure have felt it.
3: Stephen Colbert was the late night show host for 11 years, having taken over from David Letterman back in 2015. And in sports, the Montreal Canadiens delivered the Carolina Hurricanes their first loss of these NHL playoffs as they opened up their Eastern Conference final matchup last night. A strong start, and the Habs just never looked back.
6: New hook, Dibidoff, home three, Dibidoff is... Does Anderson ever go? Red light on, and it's 4-1.
3: It was a 6-2 final in Montreal's favor. Game 2 of the series goes tomorrow night in Carolina at 7 p.m. You can tap into breaking news anywhere. 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A low of 11 tonight and steady near 11 tomorrow, all as we get cloudy, windy, and rainy conditions for most of the day Saturday. We could also see showers on Sunday with a cloudy sky. The high on Sunday is back up to 20 degrees. Right now it's 11. I'm Stuart McGinn. 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
8: It is indeed a sweet, sweet Friday.
9: It's a sweet, sweet Friday!
8: I think I've told you before, but then, you know, people come and go on the show, so nobody's taking notes, I don't think. I don't think anybody's using AI to transcribe everything that happens on this show. But Friday I'm in Love is a phrase. There's a guy with ALS in the United States, and he seems to be very, very happy man in spite of the many challenges, because he's now wheelchair bound. But he's developed a significant following on social media for all the pictures that he posts. And every Friday, he posts a picture of himself with his wife, and it just says, Friday, I'm in love. City Council voting, as we discussed on Free for All Round 1, to make Church Street car-free for part of the summer. Now, if you're familiar with Church Street, you'll be able to conjure this neighborhood very, very easily. Wellesley's kind of where things get busy. There are some enterprises north of Wellesley. There's a famous hardware store, for example. There's a vinyl record store. Used to be a beer store, but that's gone. Things get real in terms of the gay village and commerce and restaurants and amenities and all that stuff as you move.

0: south from Wellesley into that first block. Then you get to Maitland, which is where my dentist is. And you go another block and you get to Alexander. And so that is the area that's going to be shut down. But worth noting, as Jerry was pointing out, the cross streets are going to remain open to traffic. So, you know, you'll get to, I don't know how they're going to delineate this, if they're going to set up crash bars or something, but you'll get to an intersection and you'll have to wait for the cross signal just like any other day because the traffic is still moving east and west. There is some audio on this. Nick Marino? All right, let's listen.
1: There are great stats out there that shows that when there's a street closure, as this one is being proposed, businesses do well. 83% of success by the businesses that are within the catchment. We've had the support of the BIA, the Resident Association, the 519. So we are in a good place.
0: And worth noting, this has been cribbed from Montreal and of all streets. I mean, St. Catherine Street is a major thoroughfare. But several years ago, they decided to pedestrianize the village. And as a matter of fact, in downtown, in the core, they have narrowed it and taken away all the parking. So a lot of people said, but how are we going to get east and west? And they said, you can use Sherbrooke, De Maisonneuve, you can use all kinds of other streets. Will be fine. And it's a pretty nice scene, except for the fact that a lot of street remediation over the last couple of years has made it, you know, such that, for example, there's fencing. So if you're walking on one side of the street, you got to go all the way to the next street in order to get to the another side of the street. But that's, you know, traffic and or that is public works. And I think we're used to that. Another thing on council was they voted against holding a referendum on Billy Bishop Airport. But worth noting that the whole process was kind of complicated and political. We are already past the date where something could be put on a ballot. And yes, exceptions can be made. But because the city is, under the protection of, I mean, basically we're puppets, of the provincial government, but we're tools. We, you know, everything we do is subject to provincial authority. That's why Doug Ford's been able to Bigfoot so many files. Ford and company would have had to approve the referendum, which, of course, they wouldn't, because I'm sure they really don't want to find out that of the, you know, 3 million citizens in Toronto, that a goodly portion of them are actually opposed to expanding the airport. So the referendum wasn't going to happen. It's actually a means of trying to crank up the pressure on the federal government. But this is Mike Cole on this, and he basically said, listen, this is a ridiculous debate. Let's keep moving.
2: It would be fun to sort of say we're going to have it. But this is not a game of fun. This is a serious business of governing people and governing a very fragile city. And so I would say vote no and concentrate on the needs of people of Toronto.
0: I do sense a bit of a change in the air, though, that Mark Carney has suggested that he's in favor of the expansion of Billy Bishop Airport. And that's kind of tough for downtown Toronto liberals because the general tide for many years has been that people may like, I mean, some people want to eliminate the airport, but that's not on the table. That people like the airport as it is, but they don't want to expand it. And yesterday on Free For All Round 2, I think it was, Yvonne Baker was here, a federal MP. And I've been one by one every time a federal Liberal MP appears on the show, I've been trying to corner them on the airport. And Yvonne Baker he wasn't as skittish as others have been, including the chair of the Liberal Caucus, Toronto Liberal Caucus. He suggested that we need more consultation and he needs to know more. But like I said, I get the feeling that some federal Liberal MPs are starting to feel a degree of pressure from those in the city who do oppose expanding the airport. A couple of polls today, and as, you know, John Diefenbaker always said, polls are for dogs, but worth noting that the federal Liberals under Mark Carney would actually have a larger majority if an election were held today. So the people who grieve the fact that Mark Carney assembled a majority, which is perfectly legitimate way to run parliament, Now, if he held an election, he wouldn't have to be using floor crossers and by-elections in order to do it. It would just naturally happen for him. Pierre Poilievre's conservatives now have 140 MPs. They would win, in all likelihood, 110. So they would lose a lot of seats. The liberals, and what they do here is they create, you've probably seen the graphs that represent this, they create a line that goes from the lowest likelihood, lowest number of seats that are likely, and the highest number of seats, and then they drop a dot on where they think the best prediction is. So the Carney Liberals have 174 MPs, and they would win anywhere between 167 and 218, but the median tally would be 192. All right, probably already way too many numbers. And the Labour latest poll from the folks at, I think this is a liaison poll, on provincial politics, once again confirms that the Conservatives and the Liberals are basically tied. I mean, at the moment, in this poll, they're tied, 37% of the vote. And then you get into approval ratings. And when it comes to Doug Ford's approval rating, he's got a 28% approval rating and a 67% disapproval rating. So it's been a rough patch for Doug Ford of late. And there are a number of files where people have gotten angry. And I think he's probably astonished. I mean, that was the plane. But I think he's probably astonished that the request for information file, freedom of information file, kind of blew up. I think he probably thought, bunch of pointy-headed journalists who I have to spar with once a week are going to be obsessed with freedom of information. But the general public won't care. But, you know, if you are amongst those people who say, well, why should the government have to disclose? That's how you keep governments honest. And, for example, the activists, when it came to the bike paths, used freedom of information to obtain a government study that told the government that people were going to get killed if they ripped out the bike paths. And that was the mechanism, the legal argument that was made in court that prevailed, as a matter of fact, that the government was doing something it knew would make the streets more dangerous for some citizens, and the judge found in their favor. Then you get to the speed cam file, and activists out in Hyde Park obtained the figures that show, because the cameras are no longer issuing tickets or being used to issue tickets, but they're still documenting how many people are speeding. And so, again, this activist group got their hands on the records, and that's how we learned earlier this week that speeding has just absolutely gone through the roof in speed cam zones, and in particular, Parkside Drive.
3: So, John, I did travel on Parkside Drive yesterday as I was running some errands, and I saw not one but two police cars pull over people who were speeding.
0: All right, so they're doing what Doug Ford said would be done. It's 8:15. Let's get to News Talk 1010 Time Saver Traffic.
4: Quite the busy go if you're heading out of Burlington, Toronto, QEW through Walker's Line. You will find the HOV lane blocked following this stall, backing up the drive from Guelph Line. And then Toronto, QEW on ramp from northbound Dixie. No access. It's closed because of another stalled vehicle. More stalls on the 401. We'll start eastbound 401 approaching Winston Churchill. It is the two left lanes that are occupied. Also a little bit slow as you approach the scene. Further east on the 401 and the express through Leslie. It is the two right lanes that are blocked following another stall. Traffic not moving from well before the Allen. And if your travels do take you to the Don Valley, southbound delays from Finch all the way down to south of Lawrence, northbound getting busier from Don Mills all the way up to the 401. 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
0: All right, so it's not quite as sunny as it was yesterday. Wasn't the light absolutely gorgeous yesterday? But, you know, I was sitting in an Uber making my way home from a lunch and thinking it looks beautiful out there, but it's still a little brisk temperature-wise. And that situation is going to continue. Mainly sunny today and a high of 15 degrees, overnight down to 11, and then we're going to hold at 11 all day tomorrow. Tomorrow looks like a rainy day. Sunday, also the possibility of rain, but less certain. The high on Sunday will be 20 degrees. 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In just a moment, Avery Haynes from W5 has been out busting scams at Canadian airports, including Pearson. She'll be here to talk about it. It's 8:17.
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0: I've had a few people ask me, how can you have used Jiffy this many times in your home? 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
0: 8:22 is the time. And Avery Haines has been doing a reporting series on CTV. She is the executive producer at W5 and chief investigative reporter. But she's been doing a series about airport security, covering everything from the famous gold heist to people pulling a bait and switch operation where they change tags on your luggage and all of a sudden you're a drug mule.
1: Whistleblowers warn security needs to be tightened for the employees who have access to your bags and airplanes.
7: I've been just stopped once in 20 years leaving, so if somebody gets a hold of something, they're gone with it.
1: Charles is a ramp worker at Pearson. He has a joke you might not find funny.
7: We say, yeah, you can walk out carrying a cruise missile, nobody would even stop you.
1: Through court documents and police sources, we've identified a United Nations of organized crime groups operating at Pearson, using some airport workers to move drugs off planes and onto Toronto streets.
0: Avery Haines joins us now from W5. Nice to have you. Good morning.
9: Good morning.
0: Okay, so, I mean, let's break this down, because initially I was seeing the reports about this tag switching operation, and I thought, okay, so that's all she's focusing on. But, I mean, generally you're finding a hive of villainy in airports.
9: Oh, God, that's a very – I wish I had thought of that before I finished writing the documentary. That's a great one, John. So our focus really is on corruption within the airport. The bag tag switching is getting a lot of play right now because everybody can imagine that that could happen to them. But we're looking at things far deeper than that. And really, the upshot of it for me is that we know that passenger travel changed enormously after 9/11, because we were seen as the passengers were seen as the potential threat, and our bags were seen as potential explosives. And so everything about our travel experience has changed. And from the whistleblowers that we have spoken to, former RCMP investigators, security experts all say there needs to be a similar reckoning for the security measures that are taken for the people who work at airports. Because right now, that back area is described as an open door. You played that clip of the ramp worker. He says that if there are drugs that are coming in on planes, and we know that this does happen, it's clear sailing from the plane to the parking lot for an employee to get those drugs off and out onto Toronto streets.
0: Okay, and I'm kind of indignant about all of this, I think, because I can barely get on a plane without getting a digital rectal, but some of the people working at the airports are known to have criminal records.
9: This is just shocking. So really, the issue is security clearance. So those security clearances that are given give an employee access to the most highly sensitive parts of an airport, the parts that you and I are never allowed into. And what we found, we compiled exclusive data from Transport Canada's own figures that show over a five-year period, 125,000 security clearances were granted at four major airports, including Pearson. 7,500 of those, 7,500 employees, were given security clearance to your luggage, to the airplane, despite the fact that they were flagged as having adverse information. So we were trying to find out from Transport Canada, I mean, what level of threat is that? Is that minimal? Is that a high threat, mission critical kind of threat? And they wouldn't identify that. But we spoke to a former RCMP investigator who worked for an RCMP unit called CIS. And they're responsible for reviewing all of the security clearances. And he told us that repeatedly he would warn Transport Canada, this person has direct links to organized crime. This person has a record for drug smuggling or is part of investigations of drug smuggling. Do not let them have the security clearance. And that those recommendations were ignored.
0: And, you know, most of your reporting that I've seen and heard so far has been about, drugs and theft and stuff like that. But is there a threat to safety and security as well?
9: Well, a former investigator who also sat on the intelligence unit at Pearson Airport said what terrifies him is that the process that has been allowed to exist at airports in Canada that allows vast quantities of drugs to go through the airport, that allows planes to be used as vessels to move drugs, that same process could also be used for explosives. And that's where the concern to passenger safety comes in, beyond the fact that no one wants to be accused in a foreign country of smuggling drugs because of bag tag switching.
0: And are you at all persuaded that officials are taking note of your investigation and that this may change?
9: I have heard on the QT that there is a very big meeting that's happening right now amongst all the stakeholders that are involved in Canadian aviation because of an investigation that has not yet aired. It'll air tomorrow, but I'm assuming that it will. I think that there are some really basic things. The screening needs to be, real investigators need to be part of the process of deciding who it is that gets the screening. Those bag tags are like something from 1960. I mean, the fact that they can so easily be removed. Yet if you go to a concert, try taking your concert wristband off and putting it back on. Doesn't happen. I had a chance to speak to a Quebec company that in 2016 presented to airlines around the world, but including Air Canada, a tamper-proof bag tag. And he said that it was a big conference. All the airlines loved it, but said, yeah, it's too expensive. And it would send a message to the public that there's a safety risk with the bag tag, so we're going to take a pass. I think that these bag tags need to be scored properly. I think that screening, you know, CATSA, those are the people that screen you when you go through the airport. They're also responsible for screening employees. They don't have it in their mandate to screen regularly employees as they leave an airport. There's no mandate for screening. This guy that we spoke to that you just played the clip of, he hasn't been stopped. He's been stopped once in 20 years.
0: Wow.
9: If you work at Holt Renfrew, John, when you leave, employees at Holt Renfrew have to open their bags to show that they're not taking merchandise.
0: Yeah, well, that's what I was thinking, although I was thinking about diamond mines and how they give you a complete inspection to make sure you're not leaving with the product.
9: Yeah, I just think that there does need to be a bit of a reckoning when it comes to airport security behind the scenes. I think that it's all important what's being done for passengers because we want it to be safe. But I think that it's just sort of fallen by the wayside. And we know that organized crime has deep roots at Pearson Airport. And I also know that the vast majority of people who are working at Pearson are honest, hardworking people who go to work every day. But there are some that have been compromised by organized crime, and you can make great money, apparently about 30% of the value of a load, by helping move drugs through the air.
0: Avery, thank you.
9: Thanks so much.
0: CTV News Investigative Unit W5 returns tomorrow with a one-hour special called Trafficked, the Airport Conspiracy. It's on CTV at 7 p.m. on Crave. And you can always live stream W5 on its official YouTube channel. Talking about people being searched on their way out of work reminds me of an old story where at a certain mine, they would inspect the miners as they left. And every day this guy would go by with a wheelbarrow covered in a tarp, and they'd open the tarp and look in, and he would be able to identify that all of the tools that were in the wheelbarrow belonged to him. And so he would continue on his way. In actual fact, he was stealing wheelbarrows.
2: Well, and then 10 years ago, there was the mint here in Ottawa that
0: right.
2: The guy was smuggling gold out.
0: Speaking of digital rectals, it's 8:30, and Stuart McGinn is here with the half-hour headlines. Good morning.
3: Hi, John. Quite the Friday attitude that we have here, don't we? Let's start with a less serious story first. Now, we can talk about gas prices as we head into the weekend, John. It's another thing that can give us a reason to smile this morning. If you've driven by a gas pump this morning, you'll notice prices are down. It's a 9-cent drop we saw at midnight. But if you wait another day, they'll go down even more. According to gas price expert Dan McTagg, prices falling 4 cents at midnight tonight. That puts the average price for gas in the GTA by tomorrow at $1.80 per liter. Talking about the roads, there are concerns about bad traffic in and around the FIFA World Cup could be next month, and it might leave people sitting hot and bothered in their taxi or Uber. Christine Hubbard is with Beck Taxi and says simply, they'll be doing the best that they can when the FIFA World Cup is on.
4: We've got about 1,200 vehicles in our fleet, and those drivers will be out doing the best they can as though it might be a snowstorm, because, you know, if traffic is at a standstill, no one will be able to move. And so all we can do is, you know, hope that they will pack their patience, hope that people will be understanding.
3: In Toronto, FIFA is expected to attract roughly 300,000 out-of-town visitors. In other news this morning, police and the parents of a missing 14-year-old girl in North York are sharing more as the search for Esther approaches 1 week. Investigators say there's been a new sighting of her just after midnight last Saturday in the Bathurst and Hotspur Road area. It's about a 30-minute walk away from her last previous known location. Esther went missing in Earl Bales Park last Friday night. And two teens are in hospital this morning, one of them fighting for their lives after a stabbing in North York last night. It happened during a fight between two groups. The boys then made their own way to hospital. Police say they're still working to figure out exactly when and where this fight happened. They've since tracked down a third victim and this morning are still searching for a suspect in the case. Full details on these stories and lots more coming up at the top of the hour from the CTV Toronto Newsroom. I'm Stuart McGinn. 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
5: Well, we continue to deal with a few issues if you're just starting your commute this hour. If you're headed on the 401 making your way eastbound, this is just as you head through Winston Churchill. Still those two left lanes out following the stalled transport truck longstanding. Some good news, further east issues that were happening at the express through Leslie involving a longstanding stall did all clear. Elsewhere, traveling on the southbound 404, this is through Bloomington. You'll find the right lane out. That is following an ongoing stall. We are dealing with problems Toronto-bound QBW at Walker's Line, HOV lane blocked to the stall as well. And Toronto-bound QBW on-ramp from northbound Dixie remains closed following a stalled vehicle as well. 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
0: Thank you very much. And coming up in the next half hour, it's Free for All Round 2. And in just a moment, Stephen Colbert saying goodbye with considerable class, and a lot of flash last night. It's 8:33.
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0: I've got your keyword in our Escape to Canada contest. I love the prize for this. On Monday, based on the qualifiers, and you can qualify as many times as you want, I'll tell you how, but one listener is going to win a $2,000 travel voucher and $1,000 spending cash so they can escape to Canada. That's some pretty good dosh when you consider that, you know, places to see and go in Canada, but it's going to be in Canada. So, Today's 8 a.m. keyword is Vancouver. Vancouver. You have until midnight tonight to enter the keyword online at newstalk1010.com. Jerry Agar will have another keyword for you today in the 11 a.m. hour. And more keywords are announced on all of our podcasts as well. So they're kind of like Easter eggs in the podcast. And again, each time you enter one of those words, you have a greater chance of winning the big prize. You can get more details on how this contest works at newstalk1010.com. A couple of items just in terms of stuff going on this weekend. In Toronto, there's Doors Open, and this is a fabulous event. I realize it sometimes takes patience because some of the venues are particularly popular. Like, a lot of people like seeing the waterworks in the beach. But I have friends who go every single year and they draw up their wish list and kind of a strategy of how they're going to go to as many places as possible. And a lot of them are buildings and parts of buildings that you would ordinarily not have any access to. For example, the insurance building on University, just south of the American Consulate, you know, the one that has the lights on top that go up and down depending on what the temperature is, and there's another light that tells you whether or not there's, you know, what the forecast is, clear or rain. Inside that building, there is a floor that is closed generally, but it used to be where all the bigwigs, or as E.M. Forster once said, the men who have their hands on the ropes of the world. When they scored a particularly important deal, they would go to this concourse in the building where you can look east and west. It's got all these incredible windows. And they would smoke cigars. And that portion of the building is there's no access to it right now. I don't know if that's a fire issue or what. But on Doors Open Day, I went to see it a couple of years ago, and it was just a really cool thing to see. Doors Open this weekend. Check online and maybe draw up your strategy for seeing the things you've always wanted to see. The Grand Prix is happening in Montreal, and it's peak Montreal, I have to say. I don't know where they are on this, but the sex workers and strippers were threatening to go on strike. And of course, you know, that should be the weekend. It's kind of like, you know, New Orleans or whatever, where everybody's on point. And the sex workers and strippers were saying they were going to strike. So Stephen Colbert signing off the final episode last night of The Late Show. And there was this joke about the Pope. And I thought it was highly possible that the Pope might actually do Colbert's story, or show, because he's a famously devout Catholic, and the Pope's an American, so he would definitely have Colbert, in his sights, but I guess it was decided not to do it, so they had to settle for Paul McCartney.
10: And now, for my final interview, my guest tonight is not just perfect, he is in fact infallible. Please welcome all the way from Vatican.
12: Stephen.
10: What? Waltine, what are you doing? I'm trying to introduce the Pope.
12: Yeah, that's the thing. The Pope won't come out of his dressing room.
10: What? Why not?
12: Well, we didn't read his whole rider, and evidently we got him the wrong snacks. He's pretty mad.
10: But he asked for hot dogs. We got him hot dogs. Let me talk to him. Put him up. Your Holiness, please come out. Leo, please. We got a show.
13: No way, Colbert. You call that a Chicago dog? Pope don't play like that. Leo, out.
10: Oh, no. The Pope, who was definitely my guest tonight, has canceled.
0: So they had to settle for Paul McCartney, who's kind of the Pope of pop music, and a pretty classy way to finish. And also worth noting, in the very theater where the Ed Sullivan Show used to take place, so where the Beatles made their first television appearance.

And after they all sang together, the entire staff looked to be about, I don't know, 50 to 60 people all poured on stage, family members of Colbert and others. And then they went to a video of Colbert and Paul McCartney, and he let Paul McCartney pull the lever on the power box, and they cut to the outside of the theater, and everything went dark.

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10: Well, John, you have some big problems now happening on the eastbound 401 in the express through Dixie. It's the three right lanes that are blocked to following a stall, and that is why traffic not moving from the 410. Now, 401 on the westbound side, it's been a pretty quiet problem-wise, but delay-wise, not so much. It's still very heavy from the Don Valley Parkway all the way out towards the 427. If you're using the DVP, it's heaviest on the southbound side from Shepherd to south of Lawrence. Northbound loading up from Don Mills through to York Mills, and if you're using out the eastbound Gardner. Some delays as well from Park Lawn as you make your way into the downtown core. Off the major, it's a collision on Lawrence right at Culford. For 90 years, clients have trusted Thompson Rogers after devastating accidents from the hospital room to the courtroom. 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I'm Adjuan Yaya Bois. Your next update at 9 o'clock on News Talk 1010 Toronto.
8: More sun than cloud today, but we've got high thin cloud in the city's core right now. A little on the breezy side as it was yesterday. The high 15 degrees, which is below normal. Down to 11 for a low tonight, and it looks like a rainy Saturday. Temperature will hold at 11 degrees. Warmer, but still a possibility of showers on Sunday. The high 20 degrees. It is currently 11 degrees. The time is 8:47.
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8: On round two, News Talk 1010's Jason Agnew. Patrice Barnes, senior advisor at Council Public Relations, former PC MPP for Ajax, Ontario Green Party leader Mike Schreiner is here as well. Let's actually, Mike Schreiner, take advantage of your presence here to bring up a provincial issue, and that would be that apparently the government, the Ford administration, has clamped down entirely now on access to information, which seems like way too high a level of security for a government.
4: Yeah, absolutely, John. I think this is really dangerous and anti-democratic. I mean, people deserve to have honest, transparent government. And I don't know what the Ford government has to hide, if it's something to do with the $8.3 billion Greenbelt scandal and the RCMP investigation or the Skills Development Fund scandal. I don't know what it is, or the jet. But clearly there's something this government wants to hide, and to clamp down on all FOI requests. That means journalists are not going to be able to do their jobs. Opposition members are going to struggle. I mean, even people who work in government relations use FOIs to get the kind of information they need to have honest and transparent government. And I think the people of Ontario deserve to know, how is the government working for them? How is the government spending their tax dollars? Who is government members and the premier meeting with, and how are they making decisions? So I think this is really dangerous, and it shows you the government has something serious to hide from people.
8: And Jason Agnew, you work as a journalist as well, and any journalist or activist, as a matter of fact, knows what a gold mine access to information can be and how it actually keeps governments honest.
12: Yeah, well, honest being the key word here, John. I think I actually kind of find it funny. I talk to Minister Stephen Crawford all the time for my work in Halton News, because he's out in Oakville. And I get a kick out of every time I see his face now in one of these photos, because the CBC intentionally picks the absolute worst photos of this man. But really, it does feel like, you know, where there's smoke, there's fire. I'm not sure how well a greenbelt can burn, but surely a gravy plane, that's going to crash and burn.
8: Things normally take forever to be brought to life in Toronto, but council moved fairly quickly to approve Church Street being turned into a pedestrian mall. It's only a two-block stretch, and it'll be car-free. Some people insisting this is part of the war on cars, but Patrice Barnes, I'll come to you first on this one. To me, it's very much like the way Mayor Bloomberg and his city planner handled things in New York, which is they fiddled around, and sometimes it worked and sometimes it didn't.
13: Well, I think the good thing is that council was willing, they were willing to go back and really look at it if it doesn't work. I mean, we've seen quite a few projects in Toronto that have really failed, and they've been really insistent in holding on to it. But I think there is areas in the city where, you know, pedestrians be able to congregate, especially during the summer, where you go back to that community feel, to be able to come together as a community and be out, you know, interacting, or, you know, talking to your community members or your neighbors. I think that is, it almost goes back to the old school time of being together. But my thing around that is, I'm happy that they're going to be willing to look at it if it doesn't work. And of course, traffic in Toronto is, you know, a nightmare all the time. And so I can see why people would be put off by this, because it just seems like yet another obstacle to overcome.
8: Jason Agnew, I'm not sure if you've been in New York since they reconfigured a lot of it, but, you know, like right through Times Square now, a major roadway was turned into a park and a pedestrian mall, and it works, and it hasn't wrecked the traffic in the neighborhood.
12: Well, I mean, the traffic's already wrecked in this neighborhood, John. I hear you complain every morning about your north-south commute to and from work.
8: Oh, yeah.
12: And I heard some clips played saying this was minimal because the east-west through streets will remain open for traffic. Well, listen, once you stop north-south, you're diverting everyone. You're stopping north-south, and there's already construction in your way. There's always going to be a condo being built. There's always a lane blocked. And now City Council is considering purposely taking out an entire street that is already suffering from intense congestion. They just have to give their collective head a shake.
8: Okay, Mike Schreiner, your ideas on this.
4: Oh, I totally disagree. I think we need public spaces. I think Patrice is right. In this digital age, we need spaces to bring people together. We need spaces that are going to help local businesses at a time when they're under threat from, you know, large companies like Amazon and other corporate giants. You know, I think people go to Europe all the time, and they're just like, wow, this is so amazing. Why can't we have spaces where we can walk and interact with each other and support local businesses and enjoy restaurants on patios? And like, I think we need more of this, not less of this, because that's how you create great cities that bring people together and support local businesses.
12: At this point, you're just creating more spaces as for the zombie walks that are happening in Toronto.
4: Oh, no, come on. I totally disagree with that. I mean, even like I just even look at my community in Guelph. We during COVID, one of the things that came out of it was a patio program. It disrupts traffic flow for sure. People love it. They love to bring their families downtown and enjoy, you know, sitting out on a patio in a way that they couldn't do 5 years ago.
12: I'd love to sit on a patio in Guelph, but in Toronto, in the middle of Church Street, it sounds nice, but I'd really like to get from A to B.
8: I think everyone's probably heard Robert Turner describe that entire program as dine in the gutter, T.O. The Premier of Alberta announcing last night she's going to hold a referendum on a referendum. Nick Mayer, I'm going to throw in the clip where she actually relates what the question will be, because some people will think this is too clever by half, but it may actually be a means of undercutting the separatists.
14: That is why I'm announcing today that I will be requesting our government add an additional question to the October 19th referendum vote announced previously. The additional question will be, should Alberta remain a province of Canada? Or should the government of Alberta commence the legal process required under the Canadian Constitution to hold a binding provincial referendum on whether or not Alberta should separate from Canada?
8: Now, Mike Schreiner, I'll start with you on this one, because the calculation by the Premier is that the first referendum will fail, so she won't have to call an actual referendum on separation. And it also compels the separatists to, you know, put everything they got into two referendums instead of one.
4: Well, I think the forcing the separatists to put everything they've got into two referendums is certainly the right way to go. But I tell you what, Premier Smith has really boxed herself into a corner here by kind of playing footsie with the separatists all along. And I know a lot of that's to preserve her job, which makes you wonder, is the UCP really a party that's even governable, given what they did to Jason Kenney? Now the bind they've put Premier Smith in, and, you know, I think this is going to be a moment where, you know, we need to work across party lines and across provincial lines to stand up for Canada and push back against separatism. But boy, the Premier hasn't helped herself by playing ball with the separatists up until this point.
8: Well, and Patrice, some people have pointed out that this could be like the Brexit referendum, where it was called in order to settle the question, and they figured it was going to lose, and then it won, and they had to do it.
13: Yeah, this is a risky move. I think what she's thinking about now is the best way to walk that line, right? To close out the separatists and really move forward with the things that she wants to get done. Like she's beginning to get some traction in things for the province, but it's been an up and down journey. I think sometimes she seems to be stroking the fire, and then sometimes she seems to be walking that line. So it's going to be interesting, but I think she's really now trying to be, I agree with Mike, she's kind of boxed in and she's trying to navigate that piece.
8: And Jason, worth noting, in her remarks, the Premier made it very clear she does not support independence. And that's the kind of position few elected officials would ever take in Quebec, because you have to play footsie with the separatists.
12: Yeah, this is just wild. The fact that this continues to pop up in Alberta, and this referendum feels like having a meeting to discuss if we should have a meeting. But tick, tick, tick, Nahid Nenshi, tick, tick, tick.
8: Okay. Let's see. What other issues do we have here? We can get into a lifestyle story. People in Ontario, according to a poll, are ditching fancy weddings so that they can afford a home. And Jason, I'll come to you on this one first. Notable that this survey was done by a real estate company, so they're kind of trying to encourage people to buy homes. But in your experience, in your cohort, are people skipping the glitzy wedding?
12: Well, I did. I just did this a few weeks ago. I went to Vegas. I got married. My fiance and I, we're older, right? Like, we don't want a wedding. I also hate weddings. I hate everything about them. Tradition, the hoopla, the awkward speeches, the family pressure. So we were already going on a big road trip that started in Vegas and made our way to California. My fiance said, "Hey, do you want to just get married when we're there?" And I said, Yeah. Okay. And we did it. We got it done. And that's it.
8: Okay. Was there disappointment in your family or circle of friends?
12: We told like a couple people and that's it. And the fact of the matter is when you're having a wedding to please other people, you're doing it wrong. You should be doing this for yourself and call us selfish all you want. But I mean, that's what we did. We had a great time. We saved a bunch of money and then I had that money to use at the blackjack table.
8: Patrice Barnes, in my experience, almost every wedding has that moment where the bride says you've ruined everything. And then there are all the guests you didn't want to invite that your family made you invite and the circles you don't, the people you don't see anymore. So I could see why people are skipping expensive weddings.
13: Yeah, for sure. I mean, there's so many weddings that the bride and groom have not seen this person for 20 years, but your mom says, you've got to invite so-and-so because, you know, you get the, I changed your diaper story, which is just, you know, always so embarrassing. But, definitely the funds that are going towards weddings, if people are looking at the fact that it's harder and harder to get into the housing market, and some of these weddings, $30,000 for that one day and everything else that leads up to it. I can understand why people are now thinking sober second thought is to say, you know what, give us the money and we'll buy a house and we'll have a barbecue after.
8: Mike Schreiner, much as I'd love to hear your thoughts on weddings, I wanted to ask you about OSAP and latest data showing 40% of grants for students for study were going to students at private career colleges. Is that a problem?
4: Yeah, it's a problem. It's exactly why the Ford government canceled private colleges being able to do that. But here's the thing is, John, the Ford government opened OSAP to private colleges. And what a disastrous decision that was, including also their decisions around, you know, having Ontario be last in per capita funding for post-secondary education. So what's the result of that? Now they're making university and college students pay the price with their cuts to OSAP, the switch from grants to loans, which means younger people now are going to graduate with substantially more debt into one of the worst youth unemployment markets we've seen in two decades and the worst housing affordability crisis in Ontario's history. We're really setting up young people for a tough time. And I think the Ford government needs to hold themselves accountable for the mess they've made in post-secondary education and say, you know what? We're not going to put it on the backs of young people. We as a government are going to take responsibility and fix the situation.
8: And Jason Agnew, what's up for grabs on the trivia show on Sunday morning?
12: John, first of all, PSA for anyone coming in to see the Jays or going to see Bruno Mars, no GO train service on the Lakeshore West line from Burlington to Union and disruptions on the Barrie and Kitchener line this weekend. So good luck to you. Stay at home. Listen to me. Diana Ross tickets up for grabs this weekend and African Lion Safari family passes.
8: Good stuff. My thanks to Jason Agnew, Patrice Barnes, and Mike Schreiner. Coming up after the news, perfect interview on the day, the Friday before Open Doors Toronto. You probably know him as the Architourist. Dave LeBlanc is an expert on everything architecture and heritage in Toronto, and he's got this amazing new book out.
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17: Good morning. I'm Stuart McGinn. It's a sunny start to your Friday, but it's going to be a cool and rainy weekend. 11 degrees right now, the forecast after the news. It's been nearly a week that a 14-year-old girl has been missing from North York. Police have an update on where she was last seen. A fight that led to a stabbing has left two teens in hospital. One of them has critical injuries. And there's mixed reaction this morning to plans to close off a section of Church Street to vehicles this summer. Details on these and other stories coming up, but first, News Talk 1010, Time Saver Traffic.
10: We'll just watch some problems come and go on the eastbound 4 and express through Dixie. It was the three right lanes that were out following a collision. Everything there did clear the scene. Still a busy drive on the 401 nonetheless. Southbound 404 DVP, heaviest from Finch down to about the Eglinton stretch. And if your travel takes you towards the Gardner, slow but problem free from just before Park Lawn all the way out to past Jameson. Off the major, it's ongoing collision on Lawrence and Colford. Traffic brought to you by Metrolinx. Metrolinx is closing Burloak Drive from May 22nd to June 1st to bring you more GO Transit in the future. Go to metrolinx.com/Burloak to find out more. Time saver traffic, imagine once. Yeah, yeah, boy, your next update at 9:15 on News Talk 1010 Toronto.
17: Well, there has been a new sighting of a 14-year-old girl that's now been missing.

0: a new dedicated police line for tips related to Esther's disappearance.
1: We remain deeply concerned for her safety. This investigation continues at a level one search, and that is our highest search level that we can obtain.
2: Beth McDonnell, CTV News.
3: Two teens are in hospital this morning, one of them in critical condition after a fight between two groups of people last night that led to a stabbing. CP24's Sija Liu says police are still trying to sort out exactly where and when it happened.
4: This started as a fight between two groups of teenage boys. It led to two of those teenage boys being stabbed, and they brought themselves to Humber River Hospital. Paramedics tell us they ran into the emergency room. One of those teen boys remains in critical condition. The other victim is expected to be okay. His injuries weren't life-threatening. Police say they were also able to find a third teenage boy connected to the incident. He wasn't hurt in the situation.
3: Investigators are searching for a suspect this morning as well. They've described him as a male about 5'5" with curly black hair that has brown ends. There's some good news at the gas pumps this weekend. Prices dropped 9 cents at midnight, and if you wait a day, you'll save even more. According to Dan McTagg with Canadians for Affordable Energy, gas prices are going down another 4 cents tomorrow. After days of paying in the mid-190s for gas, by tomorrow, the average cost to fill up in the GTA will be $1.80 per liter. And City Council has voted through a summer pilot project that will see three blocks of Church Street between Wellesley and Alexander closed off to vehicles for 2 months. CP24's Melissa Duggan is there this morning with more.
5: We're getting lots of reaction here on Church Street. What do people think who live in this area about what it will do to this community? Listen, not everybody's on board.
6: I don't think it's a great idea. I just don't think there's enough traffic on the street, like walking traffic to pedestrian traffic, to warrant it. And I think it's just a nuisance for people having to go to Yonge Street or to Jarvis Street to go around it.
7: I think it's really great. I've seen it done in Montreal in the summer as well, and it was really nice for like all the businesses on the street.
3: Now, the motion for this pilot project was passed yesterday alongside a motion from Councillor Brad Bradford that will allow for the pilot to be ended early if it isn't found to be successful. 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Sunny today with a high of 15 degrees. Tomorrow, temperatures won't move much, staying steady near 11, but the conditions won't be ideal. Cloudy, windy, and rainy for most of the day Saturday. Sunday, we could also get some showers with a cloudy sky, but temperatures are headed back up Sunday with a high of 20 degrees. It's 12 degrees right now. I'm Stuart McGinn. Our next update at 10 o'clock on News Talk 1010.
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9: It is Doors Open Toronto this weekend. And as a matter of fact, I think it happens in multiple jurisdictions. And it's an opportunity to see parts of buildings you're not normally, you have no access to, and some buildings that you don't have access to. So, you know, perfect pretext for a conversation about the new book, Hidden Toronto, which was written by Dave LeBlanc. And it's, as my mother would say, Dave, it's a very handsome book. Did you do all the pictures in here?
10: Yeah, I did, let me think, 90%?
9: Okay.
10: So a lot of what I was doing last year was running around and saying, see you later, hon. And I was going out with my camera and hoping that I was going to get some good shots of things. But I'm not really a photographer, so I'm pretty happy how it came out.
9: But yeah, but usually your articles and profiles, features in the Globe and Mail feature your photography.
10: Yes. And that's because, you know, unlike the New York Times, we just kind of like put whatever photography we have. Not a diss on the Globe, but I've always noticed looking at the New York Times real estate section.
9: Oh, yeah.
10: It's like, you know, I don't know. Who's a famous photographer? Ansel Adams or somebody?
9: Sure. Yeah.
10: You know, it's like they did all the shots. And then for us, it's like, oh, I took this with my cell phone, you know?
9: I'll let you do the heavy lifting here then. Like what the sort of the sensibility of this book? I mean, the headline is, or the title is Hidden Toronto, but you document all manner of buildings. Some are heritage buildings. Some aren't. You look at houses and very characteristic houses for Toronto.
10: Yeah, I guess when they approached me, the publisher said, and they already had the idea, they said Hidden Ontario, and I said, do you really think I can get out and see all of Ontario and see what's hidden about Sudbury and Timmins and Rainy River? I said, I could do the GTA. So they said, okay, do that then. So because I've been at the Globe's writing weekly since 20, 20-

0: 04, I had some material already that was kind of quirky and hidden. So I said, is it okay if I kind of mine that for a couple of topics and then I expand and, you know, add things to it? And they said yes. So luckily they gave me 4 months to write 60,000 words, and I think I already maybe had 20,000. But it's not recycled. I have re-examined and looked at things. And then, so like I say, I also didn't want to do just hard architecture. I wanted to do, I've always loved looking at quirky little things like sidewalk stamps or, the terrazzo, what we call aprons, which is that old logo fossilized in terrazzo in front of a store.
1: Right.
0: And it says like, you know, Johansson's or something, and then you're like, well, it's Johnny's Cafe, so who was Johansson? And then you go and look in the archives and you find out that it was, I don't know, a chocolatier in 1962 or something, and you're like, wow, that's great that name lives on and that guy's long since probably dead, right? So little weird things like that. So when I say hidden, I mean sometimes it's the stories behind buildings, and then sometimes it's weird little flotsam and jetsam of the urban experience that you may just walk past and not think about.
1: In particular, one of your preoccupations in design, and ditto for your wife Chantel, is the 1950s and 60s. For example, you absolutely, if I remember correctly, adore that strip of apartment buildings that are on Avenue north of St. Clair, because they are everything about 1950s and 60s design.
0: They are, I guess it should be known, it's also in the intro to the book, I used to work here at News Talk 1010, and my fondest memories of working here was when we were at Young and St. Clair. So I would, you know, scarf my lunch down as fast as I could, and then I just walk Young and St. Clair. And it's where in the book you'll find there's the what I call the Toronto Atomium, which looks like that Brussels Atomium from the 1958 World's Fair, the giant atom.
1: Okay.
0: There's a little one at Young and St. Clair in a park, and that's when I first discovered it, working at CFRB. And those apartment buildings that you talk about,
1: I've never noticed it, and I live there. You know that.
0: I know you do. So it's David Balfour Park, and
1: okay,
0: there's this atomic, and it was put there in 1967 because it was a centennial project to cover the water reservoir that was there, and it was just recently conserved and preserved. And it's beautiful. There's a little centennial logo in terrazzo in front of it. Anyway, the apartments, John. The apartments, I used to admire those, as you say, and then I found out that a couple of them were by a British fellow that came in 1950 named Peter Dickinson.
1: Who died young.
0: He died at 35, just before he turned 36. He came here and he like blazed a trail, and the guy was a workaholic. He, like a smokeaholic and a drinkaholic, but he,
1: it's the era of madmen.
0: Well, I was going to say he was a madman, right? But, so he, in his 11 years here, he like, the output is crazy. He did a skyscraper in Montreal, actually. You're a Montrealer. The one across from Placeville Marie, I think it was a CIBC banking tower.
1: Okay.
0: So he had a Montreal office for a while. That's how big his firm got. And a couple of the buildings on Avenue Road north of St. Clair are Peter Dickinson buildings. And the guy that paid for them, the developer, his name was Kenneth Rotenberg, and he still had his office in one of them. And I met him like in 2005 or six, and he was crying talking about Peter dying at age 35. And Peter also, people would probably remember the Inn on the Park at Leslie and Eglinton,
1: yep,
0: where the lobby was in the shape of the Star of David. The pointy lobby. So Dickinson,
1: car dealership now.
0: Yeah, small pieces of Dickinson's work are still there, but
1: yeah.
0: I mean, for the most part, it's not really there anymore.
1: Do you share my impression that we've torn down a lot of things we should have not torn down? And as a matter of fact, I mean, to talk about modern architecture, brutalist architecture, most of it is being demolished now, including on St. Clair.
0: People confront me with this all the time. Don't you think Toronto hates its heritage and blah, blah, blah? And I always say to them, listen, we didn't demolish any more than New York City or Chicago did when modernism was king, let's say from 1950 to 1980, right? We demolished the same percentage of heritage that any other big city did, but because we had less to work with, it feels like we demolished more and that we were angry at heritage and we hated it. And oh my God, we almost demolished Old City Hall. Well, there's a lot of beautiful buildings like Old City Hall that almost got demolished. And thankfully that's the one that actually galvanized people to care, because that was the late 60s. The Eaton Center was going to take away everything but the clock tower. You know,
1: yep,
0: about that, right?
1: And the church. right?
0: Yeah, right. Yeah. So, and then that was sort of our moment, you know, our Jane Jacobs moment to say, you know what, we've had enough. So I do like to say we just didn't have as much stock to work with. It feels like we were meaner towards Heritage. And then I always say, listen, in the last 25 years, we've been doing actually really good things to preserve heritage. And whether or not you are a fan of facadism, which I get to a little bit in the book, but sometimes it's the only path because there's nothing much beyond the facade because the building was renovated in the 70s. So do we want to save the T-bar drop ceilings and the fluorescent lights from the 70s? Like, are you that concerned about heritage that, no, sometimes it's just the face is all you need, right?
1: What are some gems in this city that you think people don't actually pay all that much attention to?
0: Oh, that's a really good question, John. I should have prepared for this one.
1: No.
0: I mean, I feel that Toronto is, in a way, the book's called Hidden Toronto, but I feel like, in a way, this is the kind of city that you don't just, like, you arrive in Paris and it's beautiful, right? Sometimes Chicago seems more beautiful. It's because they have that river running through it and you can look at all the buildings from a boat. It's great.
1: Yeah.
0: But, I always say Toronto will, it takes a while to reveal itself. And I feel like you have to stay in a little boutique hotel and then walk a lot. And I feel like you won't really see it until you've been here for a couple of days. Like, you know, when you get on a tour bus, is it going to take you through Cabbage Town, which is the most, concentrated Victorian neighborhood in North America? They probably won't because the streets are too narrow. Yeah. So you need to walk that. Will it take you through the exhibition grounds where you actually can see architecture that goes all the way from the late, well, Skadden Cabin, the oldest building in Toronto, the oldest house in Toronto. So that all the way to Art Nouveau, to Art Deco, to modernism, the Food Building, Better Living Center, to modern buildings like the Enercare Center by, I think it was Zeidler that did that one. So I always say drive around the exhibition grounds. There are all these nice pavilion buildings that, haven't been renovated, haven't changed much because they only get used very little. So yeah, there's a lot of hidden stuff. I mean, there's great stuff. Sometimes you're on a side street and there's this great waterworks building that just appears out of nowhere and it's, you know, Gothic or something. There's one of those up at, Young and Lawrence. It's just, and they, you know, the guys that, no, I'm sorry, that's a hydro building.
1: Oh, okay.
0: Where they have the hydroelectric transformers.
1: All the old Bell switching stations and all that.
0: Like that
1: stuff.
0: Kind of stuff too, yeah. Right? So, there's great heritage here. And again, I tell other people that ask me like, well, how come the buildings aren't as interesting? I was like, you know what? We have Ludwig Mies van der Rohe, like Chicago and New York.
1: I am Pei.
0: We have a Calatrava. We have modern guys like Bjark Ingels who's doing that amazing mountainscape building. Do you know that one?
1: No, I don't.
0: Called Big Toronto. It's like, well, you should know because they're calling it the 21st Century Habitat 67.
1: Okay.
0: Because it's like five kind of mountain peaks of housing with a heritage facade. Facades. People get so mad at facades. So there's a lot of good stuff happening. I mean, Will Alsop that did the flying checkerboard thing over the OCAD 20 years ago. There's great stuff here.
1: Like, okay. Just don't get me started on Frank Gehry.
0: Why? Good or bad?
1: We're up against traffic. Not a fan. That is Dave LeBlanc, and the name of the book is Hidden Toronto, Secret Places and Forgotten Gems of Toronto and the GTA. Here's another Toronto gem. Let's get to News Talk 1010, Time Saver Traffic.
2: I have a Toronto gem. Yeah, we have problems that are impacting the drive, John, now on the southbound 400. This is right near King Road. It is the right lane that is out following the stalled vehicle. If you're on the southbound side of things, there's a little bit of a delay, but the good news, we do have a tow truck on scene, so hopefully that vehicle clears. Then on to the 401, pretty slow, 427, all the way out towards about the 400. Past the 400, we had some problems in the collectors that did all clear. Westbound 401 is definitely improving. Northbound DVP is getting slower, actually, from north of Don Mills up to the 401. Been searching my cameras. Haven't spotted any live lane issues off the major. 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
20: Amanda Lang.
1: Good morning, Amanda Lang. Nice to have you
23: good
1: on a Friday,
23: morning.
1: Always.
23: Happy Friday. Happy Friday.
1: Let's start about gas prices. And I can't quite figure out, I haven't been checking the price of oil, but I mean, the situation in Iran and in the Strait has not changed, but the price of gas goes up 5 cents here, 7 cents there. It's going down apparently. What's going on?
23: Yeah, we've seen some volatility in the price of oil, and it did dip back down a little bit. You know, this is with every twitch of, will this end soon? But I think the thing for us to all settle into is that gas prices, although they'll vary a little bit here and there, are going to be elevated for months because, of course, the folks that buy this stuff buy forward or were paying for things that was produced, in the rearview mirror. And the supply chain issues are very much still with us. So, and we've talked about this before, even though we don't get our gas from the Strait of Hormuz, we don't refine it over there. This shouldn't have any implication. This stuff is priced in the global market. So it's the, when you look at the markets that price these things, futures, fuel futures, it's really out until the late fall that you're still seeing high prices. So this may be with us for a while. And by the way, John, we're seeing it show up right in the inflation data, in the retail sales data. These prices are, we're feeling it. Maybe not as bad as they could get, but it's still pretty high for most people.
1: Yeah. Well, in Canada, we're flirting with 3% annualized inflation, I think. And once it goes through 3%, then the Bank of Canada has to press the panic button.
23: Yeah, although again, flirting with 3% because of mostly fuel costs, a little bit added from food, you strip those out and the core looks pretty good. It looks at, it's 2.1%. So the Bank of Canada had said it was going to look through these prices. The question is how long can they do that and at what point do we all start embedding the higher cost into the price of goods and services? We're not there yet, but that's their big concern.
1: Well, one of the casualties apparently is going to be cheap flights because fuel prices obviously have gone up and the airlines don't have the ability to really absorb that.
23: Yes. So, and especially if you're looking at global travel. So Europe is super hard hit by jet fuel. This is one thing that is definitely going to show up. Flights will get more expensive because they'll get scarcer. And so if you've locked in a price already for your summertime travel, good for you. I happened to be in an airport on the May long weekend and it was jam packed. Probably because people had booked those flights months and months previously. My guess is that the July long, that Labor Day, that we'll start to see these airports look a lot emptier because if we don't see a shift in this, we're actually seeing cancellations, right? We've seen tens of thousands of flights canceled and routes diminished because of the cost of fuel. This is very real for some airlines. And those operating at the margin, this will be the thing that pushes them over.
1: I'm very curious about this next story. Sobering times for alcohol companies. I have to imagine a factor in that is apparently young people aren't starting to drink the way we used to.
23: It's really interesting to see this trend. And you know, you are seeing big alcohol companies shifting to non-alcoholic offerings. And interestingly, I happen to drink a wonderful Canadian non-alcoholic beer called Partake. It costs the same as an alcoholic beer. So they're smart. They get their margin either way. But definitely the trend, a lot of it is for health reasons. People are just shifting away. And you might say, well, they're moving to other things like cannabis. We haven't really seen that in the data. They're moving to other things altogether. So it's a kind of a reckoning for alcohol, especially for those like wine companies that make it all in big margin that's around sort of the romance of it and the idea of it. Will this continue? It's a good question, but it's a huge market globally. And this decline is also a global phenomenon. Young people are doing this differently. So we're going to have to see a response from big alcohol.
1: Well, and I found a lot of the markets very interesting, a lot of the product very interesting, because it used to be seen that, you know, like 1% beer or the low percent beer was some sort of a compromise, and it never tasted mm-hmm. like anything. And now that I drink 0% beer, I'm Sapporo is amazing, Heineken is amazing.
23: Yep.
1: There's an Italian one that is
23: Peroni.
1: Peroni. And Corona, if you want to imagine you're on some beach in Mexico. But it's, and in restaurants, for example, they make mocktails. And again, that used to be seen as, oh, what's the non-drinker going to have? And now it's like, can we make you a mocktail?
23: Yeah. I mean, to me, the interesting thing, John, is, you know, with people our age who didn't drink when we were young, we were like, oh, what's wrong with that person? And now high performers tend not to drink, whether they're athletes or executives, entrepreneurs. They know that, you know, excess alcohol is a real kind of debilitating effect on them physically and mentally. And so they're choosing to drink less because they don't like it. It's a toxin. It's just one that we've kind of become accustomed to. And so that shift, if that stays with us, that's a really interesting, I think from a health point of view, not a bad one, but it's a pretty serious one for an industry that's, you know, built itself up over a long time to become a pretty important part of people's lives.
1: Thanks a lot for this.
23: Great to talk.
1: Amanda Lang, CTV News Chief Financial Correspondent and host of the show called Taking Stock with Amanda Lang. It's at BNN Bloomberg, and it also airs on CTV News Channel and on CB24. Plus, bonus, there's an encore presentation right here on News Talk 10, 10. And it's always interesting, lifestyle changes. We were talking earlier on the show about how people are forgoing big weddings and taking the money they might spend on a wedding and putting it on a house. Deb Hutton was on the Morning Brief this morning at 6:20, and she was saying there's nothing really new under the sun in that. And then, of course, in some circles, the wedding is a means of generating the down payment. Daddy pays for the wedding, and then the bride walks around with a big bag, and everyone throws cash. And that usually amounts to more or less the same price as the wedding itself, but that's cash money in their pockets so that they can put a down payment on a house or take a big vacation or whatever it is they want to do. Just wanted to shout out a couple of things going on. You heard Dave LeBlanc in studio earlier to talk about his book, which is all about Toronto architecture. And hard to describe that. I mean, David was pretty good at it, but this book, it's not just like here is a building that Frank Gehry made. It's about things like there's an old advertising painted advertisement painted on the side of a building just across the street from us. And it's an absolutely beautiful thing, and it's a treat for the eye. There's all kinds of stuff like that around Toronto, and it's all in Dave's book. And Dave is going to be doing a signing as part of Doors Open Toronto. You'll be able to see the inside of 401 Richmond Street, which, of course, is a whole... It's an old factory, but now it's all artists, offices and studios and ateliers. So Dave is going to be signing copies of his book at Swipe Design at 401 Richmond Street West. And there's one other event I wanted to give a shout out to, because I understand some of the people who take part in this are big fans of the show. So good morning. Youth Voices take center stage as Game Changer School based on conflict resolution restorative justice program expands into Scarborough. Okay, so listen, this is a movement, a community activist group that promotes restorative justice, tries to keep young people on the right course or to divert them from a bad course. And they're going to be doing a panel discussion this afternoon, the whole event, and you can meet all kinds of people. Takes place today from 4 to 7 p.m. at another building you should be checking out, Aga Khan Museum. So that event taking place today from 4 to 7 p.m. Dave LeBlanc signing books tomorrow. It's 9:30. John Tory dead ahead with Tory's Take, but first let's get you where you're going. News Talk 1010, Time Saver Traffic.
0: Well, we have these problems, John, impacting the drive on the 401 eastbound. Now, this is just as you make your way in the collectors past the 400. It looks like this stall is still there. Originally thought it had cleared, but still with us. Right lane and shoulder is still blocked, but not seeing too much of a delay as a result. And then if your travels take you onto the southbound 44 DVP, still pretty heavy from Finch to south of Lawrence. Northbound loading up from Eglinton up to the 401, and still pretty slow on the eastbound Gardner. Delay start from Parkside in sections out towards about Spadina. Off the major, a serious collision still with us on Lawrence, just west of Black Creek. 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Time Saver Traffic, Imagine Once, Yeah Yeah Bois, your next update at 9:45 on News Talk 1010 Toronto.
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8: With John Tory.
9: Good morning, John Tory. Happy Friday.
10: Same to you, John.
9: All right, so you wanted to talk about Alberta separatists, and last night, we've been reporting on this widely this morning, the Premier said, I will hold a referendum, and the question will be, should we hold a referendum? But I actually think that may be a clever strategy. What do you think?
10: Well, I think it may be too clever by half, and here's why. Because I think the greatest enemy that we have in this country and that they have in Alberta at the moment is uncertainty. We're looking out there for people around the world to come and invest in Canada, including in Alberta, including in things like a pipeline that they want. And I think when you sort of are clever like that and say, well, we're going to have a referendum on whether to have a referendum, you create uncertainty. And I think that uncertainty is the enemy of investment that we need from around the world and even from within Canada. So I think it would have been better. And I get the politics of it from her standpoint in that I think a lot of her supporters are, you know, people who would at least, consider how angry they are to the point where maybe they would say they would, consider a separation. So she has to sort of court them. But at the same time, she is the Premier of Alberta. And to me, she should be standing up foursquare as she's kind of hinted and saying, no, I'm a proud Canadian. I think we have to make this country work better. We're working hard to do that with Mr. Carney, and so on and so forth, rather than kind of pussyfooting around having a referendum to have a referendum. But anyway, that's just me. And I think, by the way, there are some implications for this all federally too.
9: Sure.
10: In that I heard this morning and the story I think came on late in the show about 14 Liberal MPs writing to the Prime Minister with their concerns about the environment. And, you know, the Alberta stuff and all of that, including the environmental letter from these MPs, indicates just how frail Mr. Carney's majority is, too, notwithstanding the great poll numbers. And that's why I believe he might have wanted to think more seriously about having an election and still could to get himself a bigger majority rather than have this business where 14 MPs or the Premier of Alberta or anybody else can kind of hold him up.
9: Well, let me play a clip actually of Pierre Poilievre on the matter of Alberta separatism, and I'm glad to hear him being very declarative on the issue.
11: So I'm a strong Canadian Federalist, a proud Albertan, and a proud Canadian. I want a strong Alberta within a united Canada. And all Conservatives will be campaigning for Canadian unity in Alberta. And potentially, we hope not, but potentially in Quebec as well, if the separatists win there. We believe that Alberta deserves a fair deal in this country, which means that we unblock the resources, allow the oil and gas sector to grow, we get the federal government off the backs and out of the way of Alberta workers and small businesses so the province can prosper, reverse the gun grab and other unnecessary federal liberal irritants.
9: All right, and on the list goes, but still.
10: But, you know, that for him, I mean, he didn't get into the federal liberal. I was waiting for him to raise Trudeau at the end, who's long gone. But, you know, that's one of the better clips I've heard him, say in the context of being declarative about being a Canadian. And that's what Daniel Smith, in my view, should be saying, too.
9: Meanwhile, Chief Demke was in our studios earlier this week, and it was the morning after the mayor had said he and the Toronto Police Service have to win back the trust of the people of Toronto. I thought he made a pretty strong appearance, but I know that things are a bit tenuous, I think, at the moment. Some people think he'll be gone before the end of the year.
10: I don't know about that. I mean, the election is coming late enough in the year that if somebody wanted to get rid of him, namely the mayor, she'd have to get to work pretty quickly after the election if she wins. So I'm not sure that will happen, but I do think everybody had a reasonable week in a trying circumstance. The mayor said what she had to say, and I think she said it in a way that was measured and balanced. The chief said what he had to say in terms of being committed and made some quite declarative statements on Moore in the Morning about, you know, restoring and maintaining trust and how important that is. I thought that people like Clayton Campbell and others were all very responsible. I do think we have to be careful not to overblow, you know, just how much trust has eroded in the police. I think there's been some erosion because of these various incidents we've all talked about, but I think it's still quite high. I think people still believe the police are doing a pretty good job, and I think this chief, if you were to see his own personal approval rating, it's not going to be that bad. But I think they've got work to do, and I think one of the things he's now doing by having these regular appearances on your show is doing something he should have been doing more of before, which is to be out there explaining and talking about what he's doing and what he's doing to make sure people trust the police and all the rest. He was, like a lot of police chiefs, and I went through working with a few when I was mayor, they're not necessarily people who rush to be public figures and be on the media answering questions all the time. It's a bit of the nature of the beast. But I think what he's doing by starting these regular appearances is smart, and he's got to keep doing that and keep explaining what he's doing to maintain trust. And we have to make sure we don't exaggerate the degree to which these bad apples, as I've heard you call them, dominate the police force, because they don't.
9: And you mentioned Clayton Campbell, and I agree with you. He may be a union boss, but I think he's a very effective ambassador for Toronto Police Service.
10: I agree with that. I think he does his job, and I'm sure behind closed doors he does his job even more than we see in terms of standing up for his members and negotiating and all the rest. But at the same time, he's a responsible spokesperson for policing, and doesn't automatically take any kind of a knee-jerk, you know, response in 99% of cases to things. And I think that's just why this week was healthy in terms of all these voices speaking and nobody really getting carried away. And I think we should make sure we don't get carried away, meaning we, the public, and that we support the police in saying they've got to get on with their job and they have to make some changes.
9: City Council voting to make a portion of Church Street car-free for part of the summer, and they put a ripcord in it or a trap door that if we don't like it, then they'll just end the experiment. What do you think?
10: Yeah, I don't know how you decide that. Who is it that doesn't like it? But having said all that, well, okay, well, there we go. We may as well not bother opening it. But having said that, I think, you know, the Church Street businesses have been struggling more. I mean, I think the Village, you know, was a place where people congregated more on the sidewalks and the streets and doing business before. And there's been a lot of problems down there with, you know, the kind of civil disorder that we see in different places in that Barbara Hall Park and places like that. And some of them are people with mental illness and things like that. Having said all that, I think to try this, the only thing that worries me that we do is that we do it. I tried to do it in Yorkville, to be frank, and there was a bit of pushback from some of the businesses and the residents when I was mayor, that was. I think that doing it on a main north-south street can be dangerous only because we, and I heard you talking about this morning. It is just, I tried really, really hard to make sure that if you were tearing up, you know, University Avenue, to use that example I heard you using this morning, yeah, and I've driven on that often, you're not closing Church Street or you're not tearing up Yonge Street. And you just can't afford in a city that has to keep moving. And it's not just about people's cars. It's about buses that are on those streets. It's about delivery trucks. It's about ambulances and fire trucks. So I'm in favor of this. I think the merchants obviously have said yes to it or it wouldn't be happening. And we need a shot in the arm in that neighborhood, but we should watch it carefully.
9: And what do you make of council approving a motion to cover half of a city councillor's legal fees? The contretemps he ended up in is kind of complicated to explain, but he did end up spending money on a lawyer trying to get out of being sanctioned by the integrity commissioner.
10: Yeah, I'm not really explaining or excusing what Councillor Moyes had to say and the integrity commissioner, and I have confidence in that process. You know, that they came to a conclusion as to what he said was not right. I will say I went through an instance when I was mayor where it was suggested that I voted on the whole business of the streets being closed down on the lakeshore there for bikes and pedestrians and so on weekends.
9: Yeah.
10: And because the Blue Jays had an opinion on that, somehow I was found, at least I was alleged to be in conflict. And the integrity commissioner investigated it completely and totally exonerated me. He said that there was nothing I had done that was outside of what I should have been doing in my job. I will tell you the bill that I got for defending myself and paying the lawyers was $60,000. And because I'm known to be a person who is comfortable in terms of my financial situation, I did not ask the council, as I could have, to reimburse it. But I will say I agree with Deb Hutton. To have people exposed like that, in my case, it wasn't going to make a difference in my life, and I paid the lawyer's bill and was happy to be exonerated. But I can just say it's not fair that you should just leave people exposed like that. I'm not commenting on the Moyes case in particular. I'm just commenting on the principle that has taken up a lot of time on talk radio, you know, about whether we should pay some of those bills. And I think there is room for a policy that the council then exercised its discretion on to pay some of his bill. And that's without commenting really on the substance of what happened to him. But I had my own experience with that, and I think it's just not fair to leave a mayor who might not be as comfortable as I am exposed to paying a bill, or a councillor, a bill like that, when they've been exonerated. He wasn't, but for certainly when you're exonerated. I wonder whether we shouldn't have a system that says, fine, you can complain. You don't want to constrain that. But if your complaint is found to be utterly baseless, the integrity commissioner has the right to say you have to pick up a portion of the cost, because they do that, you know, when you sue somebody. If you sue somebody and you lose, you pay some of their bill, just as a way of saying, look, you can't just go to court willy-nilly and sue anybody without having some consequence if you lose.
9: Thanks a lot for this. Have a great weekend.
10: Have a great weekend, John. Okay, yeah. Bye-bye.
9: That's John Tory, former mayor of Toronto, with Tory's Take. This happens every Friday in the 9 o'clock hour. Way to bury the lead. I was so preoccupied with talking about Dave LeBlanc's book about Toronto architecture that I'd completely forgotten that Dave, I think somewhat recently, began doing talks on architecture as a drag queen. And so I wanted to bring him back in the studio for a second, because I'm forever curious about how somebody develops a drag character and why some people even do it. But there you are. It's 9:45. Let's get to News Talk 1010 Time Saver Traffic.
12: Well, the drive is slowly starting to get better this hour, John, but we still have problems north of the city on the 400 southbound right through Kirby Road. Still the right lane blocked with this stalled vehicle. Then eastbound 401, still pretty busy. 427 to pass the 400. Had some issues in the collectors that did clear. If travels take you on to the QEW, Toronto bound, Niagara bound actually, QEW through Bronte, pretty jammed because of slow-moving maintenance, HOV and left lane blocked. And if you're on the eastbound lanes of the Gardner, you'll find it slow going from Parkside as you head into the downtown core off the main routes. Ongoing collision on Lawrence, just east of Black Creek at Culford. True Green, stop doing it yourself. 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I'm Adjoa and Sia Yabois. 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
23: It was a rainy day when Pizzaville thought, well, some things are not good in extra large, like tax bills, moustaches and sharks. 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
9: So I always make a list of my line of questioning, and I completely left off the line of questioning for Dave LeBlanc when we were talking about his book, about the fact that he has an alter ego named Irma Girdle. His business card says drag queen and architecture expert. How did this happen?
25: About a year ago, completely unrelated to architecture, I was at an event. It was a tiki-based event. There's a lot of cosplay and parties, and I did drag for the first time. And I like to say I've always been a bass player. Like, I like to be on stage, but no one's looking at me. Yeah. Like, I like being fame adjacent, and I actually am a bass player. And as soon as I was in drag, I became the lead singer. I had courage. I had a sass. I was telling people to come over and take pictures with me. I was grabbing a little bit of butt. Yeah. I said, come on over. Come here. Let's take a picture. You know, and I'm like, who is this guy or who is this girl? And, on the drive home, I said to my wife, I'm still heterosexual, which is, you know, not really an issue, but it is an LGBT art form. I said, but I enjoyed it. And as long as I can do it sensitively and combine it with something, I'd like to keep doing it. I don't just want to sit around in my living room and drag. And the only other thing I know is architecture. And then I had the brilliant idea to would drag tours, walking tours, attract younger people who don't seem to give a crap about architecture, because everyone's obsessed with RuPaul and the drag scene. So would I be able to fool them into learning about architecture?
9: And?
25: Well, I've only done one walking tour so far. April was rained out. I did May. I'm looking for 20.
9: And you have to do this in heels?
25: I did.
9: Yeah.
25: Yeah, I think I hurt a toenail pretty bad, but I had to learn to walk in heels. I had to learn makeup. And I learned from a drag queen in Toronto named Minnie Wang. Taught me makeup. I spoke to Priyanka, who's the reigning queen that won Canada's Drag Race season 1. I actually asked Priyanka, do you think it's disrespectful? And she said, as long as you treat it with respect and curiosity and, you know, we want inclusion in our community. So this is what inclusion looks like, right? So I thought, okay, that's cool. I will continue to do drag. And so Irma does, walking tours. They're going to be once a month. And if there's more demand, we'll do more.
9: And do you just like slip into character and become Irma? Can we do the Inside the Actors Studio?
25: Oh, yes, honey. Yes. Hi, honey bunny.
9: May I speak with Irma?
25: No, I'm right here.
9: Okay.
25: It's just a variation of my voice, but I like to call people Honey Bunny. And we talk about Mies van der Rohe. We will go down and see, we'll see Mies and we'll talk about him and how, what stern German that he was, right? And we go see I.M. Pei. We walk through the financial district. We do all kinds of stuff. And, they're all dead, these guys, right? So we can.
9: Even Frank Gehry, and we didn't get into that.
25: Well, we can do gossip about Frank, let me tell you. He's a character.
9: He would get into arguments, I know.
25: So we show all that stuff, and it's great. And I think that there's a lot of funny stuff about architecture, a lot of funny stories. And I think in drag, it's easier. And oh, my God, like it's, you know, one thing that Irma wants people to know is that architecture ain't just for eggheads anymore, right? It's a fun topic, and I think you can get through to younger people if you make it fun. And I think drag queens are fun.
9: Yeah.
25: And I think that, you know, Dave allowing me to exist, I think it's going to be a good thing, right?
9: Okay, now back to David.
25: Oh, okay, there you go. It's not that much of a transformation, trust me.
9: It isn't, but I do feel like I'm talking to somebody else, and somebody who spent years pretending to be other people.
25: Yeah.
9: You know, I guess I'm used to that. But the one misapprehension or misconception people have, and actually that's the name of a famous drag queen in Provincetown.
25: Misconception?
9: Yes.
25: Yes.
9: Is that there's a kink to this or that there's anything sexual, which it isn't. I compare it to clowning.
25: It is. And that's what my wife, on this drive home when I said, would you feel weird if I wanted to keep doing this? She said, well, it's a character. You're just doing a character. And I can see that it helps you to be brave. Because over the years as the architourist at the Globe and Mail, I've been offered all kinds of speaking engagements. I've done some walking tours, but I've always been so nervous. And as soon as I put on this stuff, again, that transformation gives me this insane amount of courage. So, if I can do more walking tours, if I can host events, if people want Irma, you know, to be out there hosting things, I would probably rather do it that way because people aren't looking at me anymore. And I guess there's some kind of deep psychological thing in my head that we have to examine, but putting on the costume, it gives me this sort of courage. So I'm happy to do it because I've always been dying to get people excited about architecture in the way that I am. And that's in the book, but I've always found it hard to do it as Dave. So, yeah. You know,
9: in terms of fashion sensibility, I think you're borrowing a lot from your wife, aren't you?
25: Well, she gave me the first bit of wardrobe. Yeah, because she has a lot of 60s and 70s yeah. dresses. So, yeah,
9: because worth mentioning the two of you, I mean, down to the house, the mid-century modern house you yeah. used to live in, the way you both dress, the fact that your wife, Chantel, runs Ethel, which specializes. It's
25: in the furniture and design of the era. Yeah.
9: Yeah, absolutely. So, I mean, you guys almost live that ethos.
25: Yeah. So I guess Irma was another way to play with that era. And I can tell you, like, my wife doesn't spend 2 hours on her face and do the perfect winged eyeliner, but I do. So now it's kind of like, honey, you want some tips? And she's always like looking at me like, you've been a woman for 1 year. Don't you dare. Okay.
9: I have not been to your place in a long time. So I'm beginning to wonder what the home scene's looking like.
25: Other than a small part of the basement that has a few, yeah. You know, drag accessories, it's pretty much the same job.
9: Okay. Where can people find you if they're interested in taking one of these tours?
25: Well, thankfully, the Toronto Society of Architects posted me on their website, so you could go there. But also, if you go to irmagirdle.com, I do have a website. That's how excited I got about this project. You know, you can find, there's a walking tour button. Push it, and it's there. And like I say, it'll be the second Sunday of every month. Through the financial district, we start at City Hall, which is my favorite building, which we haven't talked about, but everybody knows it's tattooed on my arm. It's my favorite building. So we start there and we end there a couple hours. We even do a pub stop in the Flatiron building.
9: Oh, good.
25: Because okay. Irma likes her beer.
9: I'll have to come. Thanks a lot. And congratulations on the book, and also best wishes for the future of Irma Girdle. If you want to go dispatch Jerry or pull Jerry into the studio here so we can talk about what's coming up on his show. That is Dave LeBlanc. And again, the name of the book is Hidden Toronto. Jerry Agar is here. Why, look who just walked into the studio. I feel like Fred Allen and Jack Benny. If I can make the most arcane reference ever.
3: Yeah, that used to, the Dean Martin show was like that. Like the door would open and he supposedly didn't know who the guest was going to be.
9: Yeah, but usually it was, I forget who went first, but the other guy would come into the studio and accuse the first guy of running over time. And then they would fake argue about it. And it was the highlight of the show for most people.
3: Well, there was a running bit that Jimmy Kimmel was doing. I'm sorry we ran out of time and couldn't have Matt Damon on.
9: Yeah.
3: Yeah, which was just a joke at first, and then after a while, Damon got in on it.
9: Yeah, well, they started showing him sitting in the green room.
3: Yeah, yeah, exactly.
9: With a disappointed look on his face. What's going on your show today?
3: Well, the Ford government has canceled freedom of information requests in Ontario, is the story. We talked about it on round one this morning. Courtney yeah. Betty had a good comment. I'm going to replay that. Well, I got a call after I got off your panel,
9: okay,
3: saying this story is not accurate, as is told. And so I'm going to tell you what this person told me. I'm verifying
9: it. This is a person who works at Queen's Park.
3: This is a person who would have some knowledge of what is happening
9: yeah.
3: in government.
9: I love that they listen to the show and then they all yeah. always call with corrections.
3: Well, I'm going to give the corrections and you take it for what it's worth. The thing is, part of the story I was told is such that we will know fairly soon whether the Trillium has it 100% right or the story I was told is right.
9: All right.
3: Okay.
9: All that and more on the Friday edition of the Jerry Agar Show. I am Taillights in the Alleyway. Make the most of it this weekend. Enjoy everything there is on offer. And we'll talk on Monday.

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5: Good morning, I'm Stuart McGinn. Plenty of sunshine for your Friday, but we're not looking ahead to the greatest forecast this weekend. Right now it's 12 degrees, the full forecast after the news. OPP are investigating a shooting on the 401 in Mississauga that's left an SUV riddled with bullet holes. Toronto police have offered an update on a fatal crash that took place in Scarborough last night. And a look at what we know so far about the shocking sudden death of NASCAR legend Kyle Busch. Details on these and other stories coming up. But first, News Talk 1010 Time Saver Traffic.
6: Well, we have some minor problems just coming into the traffic desk happening on the eastbound lanes of the Gardner. You will find through Jarvis, piece of the right lane is out. It is following a stalled vehicle. So starting to create a little bit of a delay as you navigate through. Southbound 44 DVP still heavy from Finch to South of Lawrence. And finally, problem free on the 401 if you're navigating across the top of the city. Time Saver Traffic, I'm Adjuan Siaya Bois. 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
5: OPP are investigating a shooting on the 401 in Mississauga overnight that had caused closures through the early part of this morning's drive. 401 collector lanes were closed for several hours between Winston Churchill Boulevard and Mavis Road, where police say a vehicle was shot at around 12:15 this morning. An SUV was left riddled with bullet holes. The victim was able to pull off the highway and then call police. So far, OPP haven't shared any more details with us on possible injuries or suspects in the case. To Scarborough, where one person has died and two others remain in critical condition in hospital this morning after a head-on crash. CTV's Rida Aldman says police got the call at around 10 o'clock last night.
7: The two-vehicle crash happened at Shepherd and Van Dorp Street, which is east of Meadowvale. Reports from the scene indicate it was a head-on crash. A man in his 40s died on scene. Two other people, a man in his 40s and a 35-year-old woman, were taken to hospital in life-threatening condition.
5: There were initial reports that a driver was charged with impaired driving, but in an update this morning, Toronto police confirmed neither driver involved in the crash is facing charges, and the cause of the crash still remains under investigation. A pitch for a referendum question on the future of Billy Bishop Airport has been shot down. City councillors voted 16-9 against the motion yesterday that was put forth by Diane Sachs and Josh Matlow. Matlow admitted he supported the idea mainly just to get the federal

0: 57% of those asked disapprove of the job that Ford is doing as premier. In sports, the NASCAR and motor racing world has been shocked by the news of the sudden death of Kyle Busch at the age of 41. ABC's Will Reeves says he died after what family says was a sudden, severe illness.
1: His final win came in what turned out to be his final race, exactly 1 week ago at the Dover Motor Speedway.
2: Why do these moments never get old, Kyle?
3: Because you never know when the last one is.
1: Busch was one of the most successful drivers ever. He holds the all-time record for wins across NASCAR's top three national series, 234 in all.
0: There are reports that Busch became unresponsive while inside of a racing simulator 2 days ago. And the Blue Jays managed to salvage their series against the New York Yankees last night, beating them 2-0.
4: The Blue Jays, after losing a couple of tough ones to begin the series, win the last two and head home with a split of this series and a 4-3 road trip.
0: Combined bullpen pitchers last night struck out 14 Yankees batters in the game. You can tap into breaking news anywhere. 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It's 13 right now. I'm Stuart McGinn. Our next update at 11 o'clock on News Talk 1010.

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1: Good morning. Always good to have you along. The Ford government has canceled freedom of information requests in Ontario. Nobody gets information from this secretive provincial government. That's the story circulating around this morning. It may not be true. Stay with me. But let me back up a bit. The headline from the Trillium is, Ford government freezes FOI requests amid controversy. The article reads, civil servants who process freedom of information requests for the Ontario government were told last week not to issue any new decisions or seek out new records from the government, according to a source who provided documentation of the freeze to the Trillium. It remained in place after the long weekend, and it's unclear when it might be lifted, according to the government source. The source's documentation said the freeze affects FOI departments across all ministries. All right. From that story, we talked about it this morning on the morning show, and I said, I don't know why this is happening, how it is possibly a win for Doug Ford, and that I, as a conservative, can't support it. Lawyer Courtney Betty said...
2: John, this is, like, so important. I mean, I just can't emphasize it. I use a lot of these FOIs in my practice, actually, whenever I'm dealing with government cases, and it's so important the kind of information that you can get as to actually what's happening behind the scenes. And over the years, what has happened is the politicians have said, hey, you know what, let's create an alternative record making system outside of the official record making system, just in case that there's an FOI. I think the critical point here, John, is that this is potentially going to impact on the FOI for the Greenbelt investigation. And I think that, to some extent, may be one of the reasons that's driving this decision by the government to shut down the FOI process.
1: Okay, the Trillium writes, the changes to the Freedom of Information and Protection of Privacy Act are the most restrictive revisions in the law's almost 40-year history. Now, only select records from nonpartisan civil servants can be retrieved by the public using Freedom of Information requests. So right after I got off the panel this morning, I got a call from the deep basement reaches of the conservative government from a person I am choosing to call here, Deep Throat. I'll tell you what I was told. That's all I'm telling you. I'm not saying that I know for sure what's happening in government such that I'm leaping to the defense of the Ford government, although it does ring somewhat true to me. We'll know soon enough. Deep Throat says the provincial government did not make a radical change in FOI legislation, but rather crafted a policy that falls in line with what most provinces and the federal government have as FOI legislation. As a result, the bureaucracy, Deep Throat says, called a pause, not a cancellation, a pause in fulfilling FOI requests for a very short time so they can make sure they're totally up to speed on the new law. I pushed back and said, the story is that Ford is conducting public business on his private phone and he's hiding what he's doing.

0: throat said, if you think you can FOI Mark Carney's private phone, good luck. Well, I hit back again and I said, sure, but Ford is known to be doing business on his private phone. He hands out the number. Citizens call him. And the story is that he's talking in the background with his contractor and developer buddies. Deep Throat laughed when I said that and said, developers don't need any help figuring out how to contact the premier. And I would add, the prime minister either. The government's position is that ordinary people call Ford, and it's none of the public's business, what conversation he has with concerned citizens. That is debatable, of course. I talked to Doug Ford, but it was not him that called this morning, okay? But he never talked to me about FOI legislation. I'm also not an expert on FOI legislation. I'm telling you what someone on the conservative side told me today. Now, key to this is that the person I'm calling Deep Throat says the pause in FOI fulfillment could end as early as this afternoon or Monday. And then people like Courtney Betty will be able to get their FOI requests processed. So as I said, we will know soon enough. Happy to hear your thoughts on this at 416-872-1010, 872-1010 by calls or texts. And you can also call me toll free at 877-518-5151, 518-5151. Meanwhile, let me tell you what the touchdowns and fumbles question is this week. Toronto Police Chief Myron Demkew appeared on Moore in the Morning this week and said, if there are any corrupt cops in the service right now, he wants them to quit their jobs immediately. Touchdown or fumble? Is it the right strong message at a time when confidence in the integrity of Toronto police has been rocked by scandals? You can give the chief a touchdown if that is how you see it by going to newstalk1010.com. Or does it actually reinforce the negative perception? Does it suggest that maybe there are an unknown number of corrupt police officers on the job right now? So if you think it was a fumble, of course, that's your vote at newstalk1010.com. And then Bob Reed of Broadway Strategy will join me at 11:50 for this week's edition of Touchdowns and Fumbles, and we'll have your vote results and get his take on this and other communications plays of the week. Now, on the FOI situation, I get this text. Why is that the argument? The Prime Minister doesn't do dirty deals or hasn't been accused of any. Stop using whataboutism as an excuse. I'm not using any excuse. Start listening. I said, this is what someone from within the government told me. I'm just passing it along. I have no idea what's going on over there. And the Prime Minister, by the way, has been accused of many people of doing dirty deals that benefit him and his company financially rather than the Canadian people. Are those legitimate? That's a different conversation. But don't say the Prime Minister hasn't been accused of doing dirty deals. Someone else writes, this would be okay if the changes in criteria didn't negate the FOI. Well, as far as I know, they don't negate the FOI. I think what needs to happen is more information, and we'll try and look for an expert next week who can maybe talk to us about this and see whether or not the story I was told this morning, that the changes merely bring Ontario into line with other provinces. I was told Quebec, Manitoba, I think Saskatchewan, for instance, in how they do FOI and how the federal government does FOI. If that's the case, then you'd have to ask, why is that a problem? Now another person writes, as usual, much ado about nothing regarding Doug Ford in the FOI business. That may be the case. Another person writes, simple solution, the premier uses the phone supplied by the province for government business. Well, that truly is how it's supposed to go. But would you bet that there are quite a number of people working in government who they may say, well, this is my government phone, and this is my private phone. And then there are people who nudge, nudge, wink, wink, call the private phone. Here is Daryl.
1: Morning, Jerry.
0: Hi.
1: My question, right up front, I am anti Ford and his government and most of his policies, and I think he's up to no good. So I'm putting that out there. But my question is, why does it take a member of any government, regardless of stripe, to have a private phone call with a pundit slash journalist to set the record straight? Why isn't this information that you received this morning just out there? Why does it take...
0: Well, okay, wait a minute. It is out there. I just put it out there.
1: Okay, you put it out there, but why is it a secret conversation with a source that you don't feel comfortable revealing? And I'm not saying...
0: No, wait a minute. This person didn't feel comfortable being identified, and I know who this person is. Somebody just wrote, did you fact check the credentials of your deep throat? Yes, I know who this person is, okay? But the person called and said, I just listened to you on the radio. Let me give you some information. I need to be anonymous. I said, okay. Keep in mind, by the way, that the Trillium is also quoting an anonymous source.
1: Well, you got me there, Jerry.
0: Why
1: is this person, if the government is on the up and up, why isn't this person that you spoke to this morning saying, hey, everything's on the up and up, and here's the proof?
0: Well, that's what the person was telling me. Not everybody who works in an organization is authorized to go public. And the media constantly gives you information from people without revealing the name of the person. I'm not the first person to do this.
1: No, of course not. Of course.
0: Yeah.
1: Okay.
0: But here's the thing. This person told me that this whole thing is going to stop. This pause on FOI is going to stop this afternoon or Monday. Well, I guess by Tuesday morning we'll know.
1: Maybe we can have a conversation on Tuesday morning.
0: There you go.
1: All right. Have a great weekend.
0: Yep. Thanks very much. This is News Talk 1010. It's 10:15. News Talk 1010. Time saver traffic.
2: Well, brand new problems happening. Toronto bound QEW. This is through Woodward. Crews on scene of a collision through Hamilton. Two right lanes are blocked, so making for a little bit of a slow go as you navigate through the area. Continuing on to the Gardner eastbound, it is pretty busy still from the South Kingsway as you make your way past Dufferin. Southbound 404 DVP heaviest from Finch to south of Winford, and still busy but improving on the 401 as you navigate across the top of the city. News Talk at 10:10 weather for your day today. We will see mainly sunny skies. Highs for today reaching 15 degrees. Right now it is 13 degrees under partly cloudy skies. 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
0: Okay, here's a funny thing that happened. This happens every once in a while to media outlets. Some radio station in the UK announced the king died. Well, that's kind of consequential in the UK. I mean, it would be a big story here, but it must have been, there must have been people who drive, you know, just drove off the wrong side of the road because that's where they drive. So, oh my God, the king died and they had to apologize. So here's what we want to do for the next hour or so. What's the biggest screw up you made or your company ever made? I'll tell you mine. At 11:35, is that when we're doing this? Christina? Yeah. So rather than just wait until then and take calls, send us a text or a talkback on the iHeartRadio app. You've got 30 seconds there to tell your story. What's the biggest screw-up you made at work or your company made? Because telling the people in the UK the king was dead is really kind of a... It wasn't... They didn't do it as a joke. I don't know how they thought that they had that information, but they jumped the gun, no pun intended there. All right. Meanwhile... In Alberta, at some point, there's going to be some kind of vote as to whether or not Alberta will separate from Canada. It seems kind of weird the way that Danielle Smith is crafting this thing. And they're going to have a referendum on whether there should be a referendum. It's made the people, the hardcore separation people, furious because they want a yes or no vote. As far as I'm concerned, she should bring a yes or no vote. Because you know what's going to win? No. And then she doesn't have to listen to them anymore. Pierre Poilievre made a statement about it. It's critical, by the way, that he's not only the leader of the opposition in Canada, he is now an MP from Alberta. He's originally from Alberta. And so he weighed in and said he will campaign to keep Alberta in the Canadian family as the referendum looms. Danielle Smith, the premier, says that she is going to vote to keep Alberta as a part of Canada. But looking at the polling... And what that tells us about where this might go in Alberta, I have the opportunity here to talk to veteran pollster, CEO of Canada Pulse Insights, John Wright. Good morning.
14: Good morning, Jerry.
0: Polling seems to show this is a no-go.
14: Yeah, I mean, it's consistent for the last year or so. To break it down, 13% of Albertans are pretty hardcore, let's get out of town. Another 13 to 15% flirt with it. There's someone in agreement with it, you know, so you're looking at roughly, you know, 28, between 23 and 28% of the population there who would be flirting or on side with separation, but there's no momentum beyond that. There is both in Canada and especially in Alberta a sense that you know, people who are in political power should recognize that there are some grievances that have to be addressed, which Mark Carney seems to be addressing right now, but there's no terminal circumstance where Albertans are going to, at this stage, pass the 51% threshold and say, we're out of here.
0: Yeah. Well, I heard somebody quoting a 29% figure, and I found an Angus Reid poll that broke out this way, John. You tell me what you think of this. 8% in that poll said, absolutely, going to vote yes. 21% said leaning that way. That doesn't mean 29% of people are going to vote to leave. And even if they did, 29%, if that's the best they can do, this is, as I said, a no-go.
14: Yeah, and it's, again, all of these polls are consistent. There's a great pollster out west. I used to work with Janet Brown, and she does polling on this stuff, and so she put it at the upper end around 30%. My polling has come in and shown it around 25, Angus Reid around 28. You know, all of those numbers say when you take it to the bank, it's roughly 3 in 10 who are interested or on side with this, and the rest are not. In a real referendum, you get people out to the polls like an election. And so the numbers may be different depending upon how motivated you are. So if you get a block of 25% who are dead set on something, and then it's lukewarm on the other side saying, well, they're going to lose anyways, I won't go out to vote, then the numbers could be different. They could be much higher at the end of the day. The reality is, when you look at Danielle Smith and listen to what she says, and Pierre Poilievre, they're looking at the tea leaves. They've read it. And they've basically sided with the majority who are not on side with the movement. She's got to deal with it within her caucus, no doubt about it. And maybe he does too, but they've made the decision politically. They don't want to deal with it. And maybe part of that is the deal with Mark Carney and the pipeline. But they don't want to deal with it because they don't have to at the moment.
0: Yeah, the thing that surprises me, though, because of that, John Wright, is that they're doing a referendum to see if they'll have a referendum. It has made the hardcore separatists in Alberta angry. But why not just go with a yes or no? That's what they want. Give them what they want. And then it'll be no. And the next time they speak up, she can just say to them, we gave the people the vote. They rejected you. Okay, we're done.
14: Well, I think she's going to go the first step because it doesn't engage the rest of the country. I mean, this then becomes just an internal political thing for Alberta, where it's like, okay, well, let's get the temperature of the room, and if it gets to a point where you want to go, then we'll take it to the next level and engage the federal government. I mean, behind all of this, Jerry, is the other part that people don't talk about, and that when Pierre Trudeau brought the Constitution home and signed it off, there were a lot of premiers' conferences to decide on certain aspects of it, and they all agreed to it, and there you go. It's been in place. Even if a province says that they want to leave the country, there is a negotiating process beyond that. It has to involve, I think it's close to 75% to 80% of the premiers representing that size of the population to say yes or no. So there's even an agreement within the Supreme Court ruling and previously and in the Constitution itself that says you got to get everybody, you know, the majority of everybody else in this country and the legislatures to agree to separation of the country, because it's not just about you. So I can't see that ever happening in this country, but I can see, you know, Danielle Smith having to deal with it with her own caucus. And yeah, people are furious, the 10% or whatever,
0: yeah.
14: But she gets to have a second day at this and maybe thwart going the full distance.
0: John Wright is a veteran pollster. He's the CEO of Canada Pulse Insights. You have done polling on this. And so when you're talking to people in Alberta and you're polling them, do you see, I think Pierre Poilievre says this, separation is a no-go, but Albertans do feel they've got legitimate complaints about how their province is treated in this country.
14: Not only in Alberta do you see that to a significant degree, but you also see the sympathy in the rest of the country. They see it. 65, as I said, two-thirds of the people in this country, between 65 and 70%, and depending upon how it's a question, say, look, these are legitimate grievances that should be aired and should be listened to. They should be dealt with. Mark Carney is dealing with one of those aspects, and that is the economic situation tied to the pipeline. He's also working with the province as opposed to imposing things on the province. That's one of the equations that Canadians look at and say, yeah, look, they're addressing it. You know, younger Trudeau would just fly over the province and never go there. You know, it was imposing his will because there were no votes to be had except in maybe a couple of areas. And everybody saw that. So the reality is they want somebody to address it. Mark Carney's addressing it. His numbers in Alberta are pretty big right now on a relative scale. Across the country, his bargaining position politically is very high. So who knew that the federal government would be the backstop to actually stopping Alberta separatism sentiment? It's working. So we want this to happen, but we also, as a nation, want to recognize that the Albertans have been given the short end of the stick, and maybe this is a chance to solve things.
0: Sure, for several generations, I think. Certainly, as long as I've been paying attention to this, and we have the equalization payments, the people in Alberta think like they're just being treated like Canada's ATM.
14: Well, yeah, and there's lots of technical arguments around that. The reality is, though, that you're right. This started when Marc Lalonde, and I remember those days in the early 1980s, basically, made the oil patch a public asset. Petro-Canada was born out of government ownership. And since that time, Alberta has felt left out of making decisions about what's under the ground. The real problem that Mark Carney has now is not necessarily in Quebec or in Alberta. He has it in British Columbia, because for all of this want to help British, to help Alberta solve this issue, David Eby is at the end of the line saying, wait a second, if you want to get out the resources to the coast, you got to go through me. And right now you're catering more to those who want to separate than those who want to stay. So that's the real issue where Mark Carney and Daniel Smith have to make decisions about how do we accommodate British Columbia and how do we accommodate those people who think that if it gets out into the coast, a tanker is not going to spill out and destroy all kinds of things, including the indigenous areas out there. So that's the next step. And I think that's probably where we're headed in the next couple of weeks.
0: I have a number of people writing to me, and I think they're being somewhat facetious, but they're saying we should work hard to keep Alberta and Quebec can go. John Wright, thanks very much.
14: Take care, Jerry. Have a great weekend.
0: All right. If you got the rest of the country to vote on whether Quebec separates, it'd be interesting to see how that goes. Coming up next, you're going to have a big fancy wedding and then complain that you can't afford a house? Okay, so that's next. It's 10:30. News Talk 1010, Time Saver Traffic.
2: We still have problems. QEW Toronto bound through Woodward, still the two right lanes, plus the end of the Ottawa from Woodward block to the collision. Delays from Centennial Parkway. Travels that take you up on the 401. It's definitely improving. Still pretty busy. 427 all the way out towards Weston. And then further east, already starting to slow down a little bit as you travel in towards Durham. Northbound on the Don Valley Parkway, it's getting busier from north of Don Mills up to the 401. Southbound also delays over the 401 to just south of Winford Drive. 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
0: Leasing out your condo is not primarily what Frank Leo and Associates do, but they worked with John Moore. Did you hear him talk about it this morning? I talked to him about this. John Moore has an investment condo in downtown Toronto. He tried to rent it to me last week. I think he was just kind of joking, but I'm happy where I am. And so he went to the market, and of course he went with Frank Leo because we're associated with Frank the way that we are. And here's what John told me this morning. He put that condo on the market. It's kind of an upscale place, and they've done some a big reno on it. And it's too big for me, to be honest. And they put it on the market on Thursday. They had people looking at it Thursday afternoon. They had multiple offers, and through the associations that Frank Leo has for people looking for places to live. And by Tuesday, they had the deal done. I think it was the next day, Wednesday, that they actually signed all the paperwork and everything. But this took less than a week, and John doesn't have to pester me about renting his place. Because I'm not going to. And he has some good people in there. So whatever it is you're trying to do, get a hold of Frank Leo and his associates at 416-917-5466. 416-917-LION, or go to getleo.com. 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
1: Good to have you along. It's a Friday. That makes it Touchdowns and Fumbles Day. And our question this week has to do with Toronto Police Chief Myron Demkew and his appearance on the morning show this week. He said, if there are any corrupt cops in the service right now, he wants them to quit their jobs immediately. Is that a touchdown or a fumble? Is it the right strong message at a time when confidence in the integrity of Toronto Police has been rocked by scandals? 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Or does it actually reinforce the negative perception? Does it suggest that maybe there are an unknown number of corrupt police officers on the job right now? If you like, go to newstalk1010.com and vote it a fumble. Bob Reed of Broadway Strategy joins me at 11:50 for this week's edition of Touchdowns and Fumbles, and we'll have your vote results, get his take on this and other communications plays of the week at that time. Also, quickly here, an hour from now, I want to take up a story from the UK where some radio station, for some reason, decided that they had enough information and reported that the king had died. Well, he's okay. King Chuck is still alive, all right? And it made us think this morning, what's the biggest screw-up you've made at work or that your company has made? And you can do it right now. You can text me at 416-872-1010. We're collecting up the stories. 416-872-1010. Or you can tell us the story, if you can do it in 30 seconds, on the iHeartRadio app. If you're listening to News Talk 1010 on the iHeartRadio app, and you can switch over and do that, you'll see a little microphone. Click on that. It'll give you a 30-second countdown, and you can tell your story, and we'll play some of those as well coming up. Meanwhile, BlogTO writes this article. I have a bit of an objection to the headline. The headline is, people in Ontario are ditching fancy weddings just to afford a home. It's the word just in there that I object to. Just to afford a home. Like, what are they thinking? Like, you know, be reasonable. Buy stuff you need. It's as if they're saying they're ditching a fancy wedding just to afford a Lamborghini. Like they, no. You know, you need a place to live. And this article tells me, and I was unaware of this, people are spending like as much as $75,000 for a wedding in Toronto. That $50,000 is not unusual. Okay, here's my perhaps not popular with mothers-in-law opinion. Don't be stupid. Why would you pay $75,000 for a wedding? Now, it's up to you. It's your money. It's your life. If that's what you want to do, and 2 days after the wedding you go, where'd all that money go? That's up to you. But then you can never, never be a person in the city of Toronto who complains that young people starting out and getting married can't afford a home. You can't. If you've got $75,000, you've got an $800,000 condo, okay? Because that's a $55,000 down payment. Now you got 20 grand on a wedding. If that doesn't do it for you, what are you trying to do? What do you think, Christina, you would spend on a wedding when you marry that boyfriend of yours?
2: I have no idea. All I've ever heard is that weddings are ridiculously expensive. As soon as you say that you're planning a wedding, cha-ching, cha-ching, prices go up. All they see are dollar signs. Uh-huh. And so, I mean, I don't even know.
1: Yeah, I need to rent your hall. What are you doing? Well, it's our
2: celebration of friendship.
1: Yeah, it's our charitable group is having a. Oh, it's this much. We're getting married. Ba boom, ba boom, ba boom. I know what you mean, but am I being unreasonable? Because you're in the generation I'm talking about here. Am I being unreasonable to say if you spend $75,000 on a wedding, don't you ever come and tell me you can't afford a place to live?
2: That is a lot of money. That's a lot of money to spend on one day.
1: Yeah,
2: and I think at least a good portion of that could be used towards housing.
1: Well, if it's $55,000 down payment to get into an $800,000 condo, you have to stay under the million or it starts to get, you're required to come up with more, not just mathematically more, like it changes the formula. But you can stay, especially right now, you can stay under $1 million and get a really cool condo to start out in your life. And to me, I can't wrap my head around not doing that.
2: Yeah, I mean, especially given how expensive everything is these days, I would say the priority should probably be where you are going to live.
1: Oh, somebody wrote, don't forget the $25,000 honeymoon. Okay, now you're up to $100,000. What are you thinking? Yeah, you should go on a nice honeymoon, but it doesn't have to spend, that again doesn't have to be $25,000. Somebody writes, my first wedding wasn't an investment until I paid for the divorce. Okay, let's try to be positive here and think that it's all going to be wonderful. But you know what will make it more wonderful? If you have a nice place to live. Because like I said, once you have the wedding, then the next day the money's all gone, it's over with. And you're moving on with your life. And sure, if you go to a honeymoon, not everybody does this now, but if you go off on your honeymoon the next afternoon or whatever, it's all honeymoon-y and wonderful. But, you know, the crushing reality is going to hit when you get home after a few weeks and you think, why are we living like this? Like, we could have had a better place to live. Here's a text message that says, I'm getting married. And in August, and keeping it under $10,000. Okay, that sounds good. Here's Gloria.
3: Oh, hi.
1: Hi.
3: I think it's ridiculous to spend over $100,000 on a wedding. I feel like a weirdo because when I got married, we went away, and there were 8 people in total in our wedding, including me and my husband.
1: You had 6 other people. What, your parents?
3: Well... That's another story. My husband's parents, my 2 sisters, and then our maid of honor and our best man.
1: Okay.
3: And we got married on an island, and it was amazing. No muss, no fuss. That's what I say.
1: Right. And then whatever money you could have mustered for some expensive wedding was still available for things you actually really needed.
3: Oh, for sure. Like, we already had a house when we got married. We had already bought a house.
1: Oh, okay.
3: But we were just like, it's not worth it to spend tens of thousands of dollars for one night. It didn't make sense to me, and it didn't make sense to my husband. So, but maybe again, I'm a weirdo.
1: No, you're a smart-o.
3: Oh, boy, thank you.
1: Okay, thanks, Gloria.
3: Cheers.
1: Yeah, appreciate it. Here is Vince.
4: Jerry, I'm not sure where you're getting your information when it comes to weddings, if you're categorizing certain people, but in the Europe side, weddings paid for. It's either the groom pays for the groom's parents pay for it or the bustas. Bustas are envelopes of money that cover the table and a profit.
1: Okay, that doesn't change my argument.
4: Why doesn't it change it? You're saying that it's costing them $100,000. It's not, because at the end of the day...
1: But if you can collect $100,000, Vince, get the $100,000 and buy a place to live.
4: But where can you buy a house right now with $100,000?
1: Toronto.
4: Where? Tell me where I can.
1: I just told you.
4: $100,000 when the average home is at least $1 million.
1: Okay,
4: so, I mean,
1: Vince.
4: What kind of mortgage you can have?
1: Vince, describe to me the definition of the word average.
4: Average. Your average home, maybe
1: A
4: semi-detached in the city,
1: no.
4: Looking at $1 million, $1.2 million.
1: Okay, I don't think you understand average, Vince.
4: Okay, so explain it to me then.
1: Okay, it means that roughly half is less than that.
4: Okay, but you're going around saying that these people, these kids, are putting money, all this money towards a wedding, and that it's, instead of putting it towards a house. You gotta understand something. That wedding is covered. And there's a lot of
1: things
4: that they give gifts.
1: Okay, Vince, if I'm the kid, the young person, and I'm getting married, and you're my dad, and you said, I'm gonna put $75,000 into the wedding, I'm gonna say, for God's sake, Dad, help me buy a house.
4: No, I understand that, but you have guests that cover your expenses. That is just, that is null and void when you speak of that.
1: Okay.
4: There are other cultures that don't provide monetary gifts, but they come in with a microwave, a toaster. In an Italian family, that doesn't work.
1: All right. Well, people can remain homeless and blame everybody else, but you made a dumb decision. Okay. This is News Talk 1010. 10:45, News Talk 1010, Time Saver Traffic.
5: Well, Jerry, problems still with us. Toronto bound on the QBW through Woodward. Multi-vehicle collision continues to see the 3 right lanes occupied. You do have a pair of left lanes that are squeezing by. In terms of that delay, it's pretty significant. It does extend now from well before Centennial Parkway. Ways map showing about a 15-minute setback. And then very slow, QBW Niagara bound from Ford Drive all the way out to about Appleby Line. It's slow-moving maintenance blocking a couple of lanes, and that's what's adding to your slow go. We did have issues. Westbound 4 and Express at White's Road. It was a stalled vehicle in the right lane. And a northbound DVP now busier than the southbound side. You're looking at delays from Don Mills all the way up to the 401. News Talk 1010 weather for the rest of your day. Sunshine. Highs reaching 15 degrees. Right now it's partly cloudy. We're sitting at 13. The Ford, it's a big deal event on until June 1st. 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I'm Adjoa and Sia Yabois. 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
1: Good to have you along. I find myself in opposition to Deb Hutton and John Tory on this next story. Good thing I'm right. It has to do with your money, okay? Well, maybe not specifically if you're outside Toronto, because this is specifically Toronto City Council and the money they spend. So it's not money that you're involved in if you are paying provincial taxes or federal taxes outside Toronto. But it is that City Council decided they would pay half of the legal bill that was rung up by Councillor Chris Moyes. And I thoroughly disagree with the argument that Deb Hutton and John Tory are both making. Now, Deb's not here. She's made it on her show and may make it again. But John Tory was on just a little bit ago before I came on here, with the morning show. Chris Moyes rang up a legal bill because he didn't like a decision that the integrity commissioner made regarding something that Chris Moyes said in council. He accused a citizen of white supremacy. And the integrity commissioner said he crossed the line. That was wrong. And slapped him on the wrist and gave no penalty. No penalty. Chris Moyes could have just moved on. Everybody would have moved on. But he decided to rack up tens of thousands of dollars of legal expenses fighting this thing. He didn't win. Here's what John Tory said.
2: And I think there is room for a policy that the council then exercised its discretion on to pay some of his bill. And that's without commenting really on the substance of what happened to him. But I had my own experience with that, and I think it's just not fair to leave a mayor who might not be as comfortable as I am exposed to paying a bill, or a councillor, a bill like that, when they've been exonerated. He wasn't, but for certainly when you're exonerated. I wonder whether we shouldn't have a system that says, fine, you can complain. You don't want to constrain that. But if your complaint is found to be utterly baseless, the integrity commissioner has the right to say you have to pick up a portion of the cost, because they do that, you know, when you sue somebody. If you sue somebody and you lose, you pay some of their bill just as a way of saying, look, you can't just go to court willy-nilly and sue anybody without having some consequence if you lose.
1: All right. Now, generally speaking, I understand that position. I think it's pretty much the position of Deb Hutton as well. You can't be a counselor and be expected to defend yourself against all the attacks that might come your way. It's the same thing when you're a talk show host or columnist, and I've experienced all of that, and I've been protected by the company. Chris Moyes brought this on himself. By the way, what John Tory meant when he said somebody who might be in the position I'm in, he racked up a $60,000 legal bill when he was mayor on something he was fighting, and he just paid it because he can. Okay, not out of his mayor's salary. John Tory has money. Okay, and so he just did that and didn't have to fight with the citizens about, you know, whether or not it should have been paid. But Chris Moyes didn't have to have that fight. He wasn't defending himself against a citizen. He just had a hissy fit. Former counselor, former head of the TTC, Karen Stintz is with me. Karen, good morning.
3: Good morning, Jerry.
1: You on my side here, or are you with Deb and John Tory on this?
3: So I have to say, I can't even understand the position that John Tory is taking and Deb is taking, that this is an integrity commissioner complaint. And there's no judicial, quasi-judicial nature of this. This is, council set up this role to basically hold councillors to account for their actions. That's all. So it's not like the integrity commissioner can't order someone to pay money. They can't order someone to... Like, it's not, there's no lawsuit here. There's no reason to defend himself against the integrity commissioner. This is a citizen who went to the integrity commissioner to ask their opinion on whether or not, the counselor crossed the line. And the result was, yeah, the counselor did cross the line. And so all he had to do was say sorry.
1: He didn't even have to do that, by the way.
3: He didn't really have to do that.
1: No, he could have not even said noted. He could have just grumbled at home and let it go, and you and I wouldn't be talking about this.
3: 100%. And so for me, this is very troubling at so many levels. Like, number one, the whole role of the integrity commissioner is to hold counsel to account. And counsel has undermined the integrity commissioner's role by saying, it doesn't actually matter what you say, we're going to ignore you. And not only that, we're going to actually hire legal counsel to fight you. And not only that, we're then going to ask the taxpayers to pay for it. And so why don't they just get rid of the integrity commissioner position entirely?
1: Well,
3: why would they rack up fees that to defend, like, to unnecessarily defend themselves against the integrity commissioner's work? It doesn't even make any sense.
1: If somebody had come in and accused Chris Moyes of some kind of corruption or something, from which, of course, you'd want to defend yourself, and Chris Moyes found it necessary to get legal help in order to defend himself, he was under attack as a city councilor, then yes, we have to pay to help him defend himself. No different than the people who paid the bills to defend me when the Canadian Union of Postal Workers sued me, because I can't do my job if I have to defend myself against a big organization like that. But this wasn't the case. Nobody attacked Chris Moyes.
3: Nobody attacked Chris Moyes. The integrity commissioner can't order Chris Moyes to pay any money. There was no threat to financial hardship at all. And there is no attack to his, you know, there's no... what slander issue? Like, he's not being charged with slander. He's not being charged with anything. He's not a lawsuit. There's nothing litigious about this process. This is an integrity commissioner being asked to say, did he cross the line? That's all it was. The integrity commissioner has no authority to enter into any litigious exercise. So the idea that a counselor would even have to hire legal help to defend himself against the integrity commissioner is ludicrous on its face.
1: Well, and there were some, Paula Fletcher, for instance, one of the counselors, who wanted to pay the entire bill. Thank God John Burnside stepped up and at least was able to get a motion passed that we would pay half of it. Look, against the entire Toronto budget, it's a drop in the bucket.
3: Yeah,
1: I get that.
3: For sure.
1: But there's
3: not the point.
1: No, it's not the point. And there's kind of a precedent here now that tells people like Paula Fletcher and Chris Moyes that they can just go get lawyers and anytime they want, they'll figure out how much they want to spend, double that, and away they go.
3: Well, and, you know, it comes back to the whole point. Why would the integrity commissioner even launch an investigation against a counselor if they're just going to go out and hire a lawyer?
1: Yeah.
3: Like, what's the whole point of that role? Just do us all a favor and get rid of the role. And pretend that, like, don't pretend that it matters, because it clearly doesn't. That role and those reports and that work, that no longer matters to counsel. If they feel they have to go out and hire a lawyer to defend themselves against a transparent investigation on their conduct, then they have rendered the integrity commissioner role of no value. So just get rid of the role. Save the salary of the person that you paid to do it, because they don't matter anymore. And the reality is, what Chris Moyes did was absolutely, he absolutely crossed the line. The reality is, he doesn't like Daniel Tate. That's all.
1: Okay, but here's the reason. Because Daniel Tate, Integrity TO, disagrees with Chris Moyes on changing the name of Yonge and Dundas to Sankofa Square, and which, by the way, the majority of Ontarians disagree with it, but he went ahead and did it. But Chris Moyes and Shelley Carroll, for instance, ran around accusing anybody who disagreed with them of racism. And that's where this all started. And the Integrity Commissioner was correct. That was over the line. Okay, moving on. Chris Moyes didn't lose his job over it. I hope he loses it in the next election, I'll tell you that.
3: So do I. Yeah. But he's not getting sued over it. There's no slander case against it. There's no financial harm that he needed to protect himself against. And so why, I would like to know from counsel what extenuating circumstances or any circumstances would require someone to go hire a lawyer to defend themselves against the integrity commissioner.
1: Yeah.
3: Right? Like, it doesn't even make sense to me. So I think that this is one of these issues that counsel has completely lost the plot. And again, it just goes to show that they're more interested in protecting themselves than protecting those that they serve.
1: Karen Stintz, former Toronto City Councilor and TTC Chair, and she's a political commentator here for us. She's also the Vice President now of Finance and Operations for the Canadian Council for Rehabilitation and Work. Thanks very much.
3: Thanks, Jerry.
1: Jim Richards joins me on Party for Two. What's going to happen? Well, who knows? It's Jim, but it'll be fun. That's what we know. 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
11: Good morning, I'm Stuart McGinn. A mostly sunny Friday ahead of a rainy Saturday. It's 13 degrees right now, the forecast after the news. It's now been nearly a full week that a 14-year-old girl has been missing from North York. Gas prices are down this morning and dropping more tomorrow, but they'll rebound again after that. And quite the strong start for the Montreal Canadiens in the NHL's Eastern Conference Final. Details on these and other stories coming up, but first, let's check News Talk 1010 Time Saver Traffic.
12: Well, your biggest issues continue to be this problem. Toronto Bend QEW, just as you make your way through Woodward, it's the two right lanes still out. Actually, the three right lanes out with this collision. Very extensive backups to extend from Gray's Road. Even the QEW Niagara bound crawling along Ford Drive out to past Appleby. Haven't spotted it on camera yet, but there's pothole repairs, so it's the HOV and left lane blocked. They're through Appleby, from what I can see in terms of your backlog. It's a little bit slow still on the 401 across the top of the city, but no new issues. And southbound on the 400, it's a little bit slow from Shepherd onto the east and westbound 401 ramps. Time Saver Traffic, I'm Adjoa and Siaya Bois. 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
11: Police have shared a small update on a 14-year-old girl that's now been missing from North York for nearly a week. Police say Esther was last seen in the Bathurst and Hotspur area just after midnight Saturday. That's about a 30-minute walk from where she was first reported missing in Earl Bales Park. CTV's Beth McDonnell has the latest on this search.
13: Officers have also disclosed the teen is on the spectrum. Her mother says that piece of information wasn't initially released because she's a minor and they wanted to respect her privacy and medical information.
14: She's more friendly than almost anyone. She'll come up to you, say hi to you. That's what makes her special.
13: Police have also set up a new dedicated police line for tips related to Esther's disappearance.
15: We remain deeply concerned for her safety. This investigation continues at a level one search. And that is our highest search level that we can obtain.
16: Beth McDonnell, CTV News.
11: Some good news at the gas pumps this weekend. Prices dropped 9 cents at midnight. And gas price expert Dan McTagg says if you wait one more day, you'll save even more.
17: It's going to drop another 4 cents a liter. So all in all, we'll be down to about the low $1.80.9, $1.79.9 some places. But that's probably as good as it gets on Sunday. I'm looking at a 3 to 4 cent increase.
11: Prices are still expected to slowly trend upwards as we get into the typically more expensive summer driving season. City Council yesterday voting through a summer pilot project that will see three blocks of Church Street between Wellesley and Alexander closed off to vehicles for 2 months. CB24's Melissa Duggan is there with more this morning.
18: We're getting lots of reaction here on Church Street. What do people think who live in this area about what it will do to this community? Listen, not everybody's on board.
19: I don't think it's a great idea. I just don't think there's enough traffic on the street, like walking traffic to pedestrian traffic, to warrant it. And I think it's just a nuisance for people

0: work, but it's doing doing the little details, you know, that we talked about pregame. Obviously, you know, they're 8-0 for a reason, so it's going to be a long series, just one game.
1: 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It kicks off an otherwise lousy looking weekend. A low tonight down to 11, and then temperatures will stay steady at that mark tomorrow with cloudy, windy, and rainy conditions through most of Saturday. We'll improve Sunday with clouds, a chance of showers, and a high up to 20 degrees. Right now, it's 14. I'm Stuart McGinn. Our next update at noon on News Talk 1010.
2: Come on in. You're invited to Jerry Agar's Party for Two.
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4: And joining me at the party table from the 4 to 6 show, Jim Richards. Good morning.
5: Hi, everyone. It's a pleasure to be here. So you don't have to stand, Jerry. But thank you.
4: When you enter the room, I feel compelled to stand. I feel more compelled to stand than I would if the king walked in. Because I'm kind of an anti-monarchist. But I don't think it was good that a radio station in the UK announced the king had died.
5: I think there's a TV version of this because everybody's like, well, how did they edit and produce that big, you know,
4: obit.
5: Tribute to their life so quickly, that 20-minute obit? It must have taken so long to scour through all of the interviews. But there are a lot of these things that are on tape. But I guess this is just something that... is that radio stations do. They have something, and it would be like if the our technical director, I guess, tripped the wrong thing that aired. And so, yeah, huge mistake, though.
4: Okay, but if we thought that someone of great note was on their last days, it would not be unusual for a management person to come, maybe, let's say, someone that you actually, maybe you knew, you had a connection. Jim, could you do a tribute? Let's have it ready to go. Okay, and you say, yeah, it's all sad news, and you put that together. And then all of a sudden, I'm doing my show, and somehow we hit a wrong button, and the thing plays. Okay, but what I'm doing is I'm collecting stories from people by text at 416-872-1010, and by our talkback feature on the iHeartRadio app. Just click on the microphone. What's the biggest screw-up you made at work or your company made?
5: Well, there was one time, probably the worst thing I've ever done. Is I think it's five words, where one time I said, I agree with Jerry. The worst thing that I've
4: ever done. That's
5: four words. Four words, sorry. Yeah. But I played, there was a guy, a Weisenheimer, when I was working in music radio, who, there was like the pay song of the day that they play at 7:15 in the morning, and the next time you hear it, be the 10th caller through and you'll win $500.
4: Right.
5: And so I did an all request show, and somebody called in and requested it.
4: Yeah.
5: And I was like, that's a great song, I'm gonna play it. And I played it, and I forgot to look at a big whiteboard right in front of my face that said,
4: don't play
5: the pay song of the day until 5:15. And for a while, the management was like, hey.
4: You weren't their favorite person.
5: By the way, they still owe me $800, that radio station in Barrie from like 30 years ago.
4: Okay,
5: I remember it.
4: But you made them give the money away at noon, and that's not when they wanted to. But they would have had to pay off.
5: Yeah, they did. They did. And I don't know if they played it again at the normal time, but they did.
4: Yeah, I'll tell mine at 11:35 when we...
5: Is it bigger than mine? Pardon me, folks.
4: Well, once again, you've jumped the gun. But I goaded you into it. So there's that. The touchdowns and fumbles question.
5: Can I just say one other thing?
4: Okay.
5: There are so many people, and more, I think, in sports radio and sports radio and podcasting. There's like, do you know who Adam Schefter is? He's like the insider on NFL and who's getting traded and who's talking about what. There are so many fake accounts that I have heard, you know, legitimate sports guys fall for a fake, hey, Adam Schefter just, this is crazy that, I don't know, Tom Brady, if he was still playing, has been traded for two first round draft picks. So I've heard and seen it happen a lot in sports.
4: Yeah. Yeah.
5: And well, with AI too, right?
4: I think one of the more famous ones is when, I think it was Korean Airlines went down and somebody contacted the television station with the name of the crew and they said the name of the crew is, the captain was Bing Bang, yeah, ow, yeah, you know, stuff like that. And they read it on the air.
5: Yeah.
4: All right.

0: So, touchdowns and fumbles, Toronto Police Chief Myron Demku appeared on Moore in the Morning this week and said if there are any corrupt cops in the service right now, he wants them to quit their jobs immediately. So is that a good, strong message? A time when confidence in the integrity of the Toronto Police has been rocked by scandals? Give it a touchdown at newstalk1010.com. Or does it actually reinforce the negative perception? Does it suggest that maybe there are an unknown number of corrupt police officers on the job right now? If that's how you feel, go to newstalk1010.com and voted a fumble. What did you think, Jim?
1: I thought it was a touchdown. You know, what's interesting, though, as much as I thought it was a touchdown, I'm not sure if they're just words or if they really can have the ability to kind of shake the apple tree and get rid of all the bad apples, because I do think that needs to be done. I don't know if you heard me read a piece from a criminologist report on bad apples in police forces, but
0: no.
1: They basically say, Jerry, that if there is not great, strong leadership, that void will be filled around, and like this would go with any organization, right? It could be a bad coach. It could be any number of things that if there is not clear leadership and people are know what they need to do, know that it won't be tolerated, that that vacuum will be filled by corrupt cops or, hey, we can get away with this. And if that's seen to be believed anywhere when you know that you could go astray, then that's more likely to happen. Probably any organization, all this was done strictly on police forces.
0: All right. Well, it'll be fascinating to see what the vote is and what Bob Reed has to say about it. Coming up at 11:50 this morning, Pierre Poilievre says, and he's now a MP from Alberta, mm-hmm. in addition to being the leader of the opposition. He says that he will campaign to keep Alberta in the Canadian family. The Premier of Alberta, Danielle Smith, says that she will vote to keep Alberta in. Is this just going to be sort of a loud tempest in a teapot and we'll move on or not?
1: It's super interesting for her. I would have, if I was her, I mean, it's the same people who got raided to Jason Kenney that they're afraid are going to come after her, right? Because the party has been taken over by separatists. I mean, the president of the party, the apparatus, the backroom people of the party. So, for Pierre Poilievre to do this, I think it's great. I mean, it really put Jean Charest on the map when he did that during the Quebec referendum, because for whatever reason, it seemed like Chrétien wanted to sit that out because he thought it was such a sure thing, and it got really scary, and Jean Charest went around parading like Captain Canada, and it's one of the reasons he became premier of that province, although at the end of that, didn't work out too well for him. But I think there could be an opportunity here for him in that, I don't know, if a pipeline doesn't get built, maybe over the course of the next year, if he does look like this, this could look very good for him. But I don't know, when the Prime Minister is doing all the things that Danielle Smith wants him to do, whether or not there's going to
0: be... The Prime Minister. I think you said Premier. She's the Premier.
1: Sorry. Yeah. When Carney's doing all the things that Danielle Smith wants her to do, I'm not sure if there's going to be the same sort of vacuum as there was when kind of Chrétien thought that, hey, just watch and I don't need to do anything. And Charest came to the rescue.
0: I just wish that she would just put it right out there. Like, they're going to have a referendum on whether to have a referendum. I think she should just make it a straight up yes or no vote. Yeah. And I'm quite confident, and I think she should be as well, that no will win. And then she can say to all those people, you had your vote. We're moving on.
1: Well, yes, but why not come out and say, these people are going to remove me from being the premier? Just put it to them and say, listen, this is what's really going on. If I don't do the bidding for these guys, they're going to get rid of me the way they got rid of Jason Kenney. Is that the way you want this province run? Because maybe grow a spine and say, you know, I don't want to do that, but I have to put it on the table the way it is because of that Trudeau-appointed judge.
0: Ontario man wins epic 19-year fight over a Toronto red light ticket. He says he entered the intersection legally, but then got stuck in there because there was some construction, and he got a red light ticket. Mm. And he fought it for 19 years. Here's the only lesson I get out
1: Did
0: of that.
1: Did he get lost mostly, though? Or?
0: They said some paperwork got lost. Here's the only lesson I get out of this. Never underestimate the power of stick-to-itiveness.
1: Yeah, certainly. And I don't know. It sounds like he had an argument to be made that the judge didn't want to hear. And it's nice to know that We have some judges who will get painted as bad dudes for this, but wasn't going to go by hunches and stuff, and went by the letter of the law and what you're allowed to do, as much as it sometimes might feel petty when people are fighting these kind of things.
0: Following up on the story we talked about with the radio station in the UK that put forth the announcement that the king is dead, because he isn't, what is something you did wrong, biggest screw up at work, or that your company did? 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Coming up next, Spotify's new reserve feature could make concert ticketing less miserable. We'll explain how that's supposed to work. Thanks, Jim.
1: Thank you.
0: It's 11:15. 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
2: Well, an update to problems. QBW Toronto bound through Woodward. Still this collision blocking the right lane in the end of the on-ramp from Woodward. Still very slow from Gray's Road. Always match. Still showing about a 20-minute delay, Jerry. Now on to the QBW Niagara bound. Slow-moving maintenance crews making their way now well beyond Appleby Line. Reports that they're in the left lane and the HOV lane. So that's what's backing up the drive from Ford Drive. On to Gardner, it's not too bad. Eastbound just easing off. A little bit slow through Park Lawn. Searching my cameras, haven't spotted any live lane issues. And getting a lot busier. Northbound on the Don Valley Parkway approaching Eglinton all the way up towards the 401. News Talk at 1010 weather. For the rest of your Friday, we will see a mix of sun and cloud. Highs for today reaching 15 degrees. Right now, it's 14 degrees under partly cloudy skies. The Ford, it's a big deal event on until June 1st. 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
0: Today's 11 a.m. keyword is skating. 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Once again, the keyword is skating. So Spotify apparently has this new thing that they will do that is supposed to help you get popular concert tickets for regular price, I guess, instead of the outrageous prices some people come up against for some acts. You know, it's I always like to point out when we talk about this that everybody gets freaked out about this, and they'll talk about Taylor Swift or somebody like that. And I made the comment recently. I'll guarantee you, if Bay City Rollers get back together and come to town, there isn't going to be that kind of a rush for the tickets. So don't worry about it. You'll get one at face value. Joining me to talk about this, Canadian music journalist and publicist Eric Alper. Good morning.
17: And Bay City Rollers fan.
0: Front row tickets for you.
17: Eric. I will gladly beat the bots for the Bay City Rollers if they decided to come back.
0: I think you get my point.
17: I do.
0: Okay. So what is Spotify doing?
17: So when you go on Spotify and you are a regular subscriber or a premium subscriber, you've already probably seen the fact that they have listed your favorite artist concert tours or shows near you and a venue search and direct marketing support from the record labels and the booking agent for tours already. They've done this for about 18 months now, and it's been driven about $1.5 billion worth of ticket sales for artists. Well, now Spotify just announced this week, actually this morning, that, well, since we're already promoting everybody's shows, why don't we sell tickets? And the way that we are going to change the industry is we are going to decide, Spotify, that these pairs of tickets that we are going to put on hold for the fan is going to be based on your actual listening history, the amount of streams you have, your shares, your engagement with an artist over time. So it's not like a lottery where you're on Ticketmaster and then you click in and you're like number 4,952 and you're like, wait a second, how do they even come up with that? Now Spotify has announced reserve, and it's exactly what it sounds like. They're going to reserve seats for the hardcore fans.
0: Okay. Now, will this be based on some history more than, let's say, the last week? Because, you know, my evil little mind thinks of this, Eric. Okay. All of a sudden, I see that maybe Taylor Swift is going to be coming back. I don't really care about her either way. But I go on Spotify and start pretending to be a big fan of Taylor Swift so that I can get tickets, which I will then sell at a profit.
17: Yeah, that's a really good question. One thing that Spotify is really, really good at is the stopping of the manipulation of streams on their site. So if you create a playlist with nothing but Taylor Swift songs and you play it 7 days a week, 24 hours a day, it is only going to mark a certain amount of streams towards the artist because it kind of thinks that you might be a bot that is trying to drive up those amount of streams in the first place. And then when you take it one step further, if you just play nothing but Taylor Swift 24/7 for the next 2 weeks, it's probably going to think that you are actually not a bot. There's a weird thing that Spotify does too. Like if you turn down the volume to off, but you're still streaming, none of those count as a stream either because it knows that maybe you're just trying to drive up the traffic. So they haven't revealed yet, but that's a really good question. Like if you are a Taylor Swift fan and you're new, does that mean that you are lesser than somebody that has been around for 5 or 10 or 15 years? And the answer is probably yeah, because I think when the artists get wind of this and they get the information, they are going to want the people in the venue who are the most dedicated fans, not maybe somebody who might be new, but that's still to be seen. And I'm sure that they'll figure out what they want to do. And then I'm sure that the audience will complain either way.
0: Okay, look, I can, you know, anybody can sit here and think of why something isn't perfect. But do you feel, Eric, that this is Spotify making a pretty good attempt at trying to overcome what a lot of concert fans find to be a real problem?
17: Yeah, you know, this is going to be really interesting to see what Live Nation and AEG has to say about this. And chances are they're probably working with them already, maybe behind the scenes, because they are the ones that control all the tickets. And it's not just the big artists that are going to be getting a real good benefit from it. If you're an up-and-coming artist or an indie artist, you stand to benefit huge from this. Those smaller tours with a limited venue capacity have always been the hardest tickets to get into the right hand. So if I know that there's 300 people in Toronto who listen to my music, Spotify can now tell me how to sell tickets to those 300 people and have that kind of, you know, that vibe in the room rather than maybe selling out only half the amount of seats. So I think if you're a big artist, this is a win for them because it actually bypasses potentially the bots and the third-party resellers like StubHub from driving up the price.
0: Well, I would have to believe that Spotify is trying to simplify, is what the headline said. They can't do this without the cooperation of Live Nation and Ticketmaster and the acts themselves.
17: Correct. Yeah, they absolutely have to be a part of it. What's interesting is that with the announcement this morning, none of those people are mentioned in it. So there's no artists that are mentioned in this press release. There's no information about Live Nation or EEG or a promoter or a venue specifically. They're just talking from Spotify's perspective about what it's going to feel like being in the room with X amount of hardcore fans that have all used the music streaming service. And keep in mind, too, this is also not just like the goodness of their heart. This is a great way for Spotify to turn those casual listeners into subscribers because everybody out there is trying to get us to buy a monthly subscription, whether it's Netflix or Apple or your insurance company. And now Spotify Premium is going to be a big push for the company in 2026 to make people say, even if you do one show this year, and we can almost guarantee you a pair of tickets for it, it actually might be worth it to, you know, spend a couple of extra bucks and beefing up that subscription series.
0: If you've just joined in here, what Eric Alper and I are talking about is Spotify has announced that, you know, they can identify through your streaming what bands you care about the most. And if that band is coming to your community, they know where you are, they will give you early access to at-cost tickets, face value tickets for that particular act. I guess they give you a certain number of days or whatever and you buy the tickets, or you don't and they go back on the market. It is, Eric, to me, the cleverest idea I've heard since this became an issue.
17: Yes, me too. And because we've talked a lot about your average fan trying to beat the computer bots. We've talked a lot about the high price of third-party tickets that are going into the scalpers area with absolutely no insight or no help toward the artist. When an artist sells their tickets for $500 and they're $4,000 on the resale market, the artist doesn't get any of that And only the third party. So now in Ontario, where it's now law that you can't sell a ticket for anything above that ticket price, this is a really good kind of second step to say, you know, even if the scalpers do get those hard to get tickets and want to defy the law and wait for the fine to come in, which is going to be like nothing to them on their business ledger, this actually kind of bypasses all of that and say, to say, we are just going to give the tickets to the real fans no matter where you are.
0: Okay, I kick this off by saying this whole problem is the most popular acts. I mean, we have acts that are canceling because they're not selling enough tickets. There's that side of it. And I was sort of jokingly saying if the Bay City Rollers get back together, then you won't have a problem getting a ticket, even though I think you could sell tickets. And, Eric, way back when the Bay City Rollers were really hitting, and I remember, I can almost see it happening, standing in the living room at my girlfriend's house, and her younger sister was trying to tell me that the Bay City Rollers were going to be bigger than the Beatles, and I laughed out loud, and that didn't go over well.
17: Well, they were for about 48 hours. So she was kind of right.
0: Yeah.
17: You know.
0: For one Saturday night.
17: For what? Oh, S-A-T-U-R-D-A-Y. You got it.
0: Eric Alper, Canadian music journalist and publicist. Thanks very much.
17: Thanks so much for having me, Jerry. We'll talk soon.
0: Yep. Radio station apologizes in the UK after accidentally announcing the death of King Charles. And I've been asking people through the course of this morning to tell your biggest screw up or your company's biggest screw up at work. And we've got a collection of those stories and we'll talk coming up next. It's 11:30. News Talk 1010, Time Saver Traffic.
2: Well, we'll start with the good news. If you're headed out, we had problems. Toronto bound on the QEW through Woodward. It was a collision at one point. It was three right lanes that were blocked. The problems at least did all clear. Headed on to the QEW Niagara bound, still pretty busy from Dorval in sections out to Walker's Line. There was some slow-moving maintenance. Now getting the word from MTO that that maintenance crew has at least left the highway. Still a slow go. Eastbound on the 401, Renforth all the way out towards the 400. If you spot a problem on the 401 or anywhere else you're headed, the number to reach me here is Star 1010. And a lot busier on the DVP North now from Eglinton up to the 401. 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Weather for the rest of your day, sunshine. Highs reaching 15 degrees. Right now, we're almost at that high. We're sitting at 14 under partly cloudy skies. Time Saver Traffic, Amadjua and Sia Yabois. 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
0: Let me give you one last shot here at touchdowns and fumbles for this morning. The question for today in touchdowns and fumbles is coming up in 15 minutes. Toronto Police Chief Myron Demkew appeared on Moore in the Morning this week, and they were talking about police corruption. There are a variety of stories, and he said if there are any corrupt cops in the service right now, he wants them to quit their jobs immediately. Touchdown or fumble? Is it the right strong message at a time when confidence in the integrity of Toronto police has been rocked by scandals? You can give the chief a touchdown by going to newstalk1010.com and clicking on the touchdown button. Or does it actually reinforce the negative perception? Does it suggest that maybe there are an unknown number of corrupt police officers on the job right now? And if you feel like that and you want to give it a fumble, again, newstalk1010.com. Bob Reed of Broadway Strategy coming up at 11:50 for this week's edition of Touchdowns and Fumbles. We'll get your vote, his take, and look at some other stories as well. Definitely a fumble on the part of a radio station in the UK. They announced that the king was dead. They had to put out an apology. In fact, here's the apology statement from the station manager. Due to a computer error at our main studio, the death of a monarch procedure. They have a death of a monarch procedure at radio stations in the UK. It said all UK stations hold in readiness while hoping not to require was accidentally activated on Tuesday afternoon, mistakenly announcing that His Majesty the King had passed away. Well, they announced that he didn't. This kind of thing happens because they always have an up-to-date announcement to make. You don't just come on and say so-and-so died, whether it's the king or a notable entertainer, whoever it is, and let it go with that. You like to have, let's take a look at the history. Let's take, you know, that kind of thing. And it's not uncommon for media outlets, especially, I mean, in this case, I don't think there's any danger that the king's going to die, unless it's accidental. But sometimes you just know, like, it would be smart for for them to have one for Keith Richards. Like, it's got to happen at some time. And if you're a country music station, you might want to have something ready for Willie Nelson. Although I saw him in concert a couple of months ago. He looked like he's doing fine, but he's 93. So why not, you know, put one together? Clint Eastwood, anybody like that, okay? Just don't release it early. So that's what happened. So then we asked, been asking the question all the way through the morning here, what kind of screw-up did you make? What was your worst at work? I'll tell you one of mine coming up. And we've collected text messages here. I'll give them to you. And also this from the talkback.
6: One time at my office, the office manager was paying these bogus invoices for printer cartridges for like 6 years. She retired. A new manager came in, looked to see if we even had them. We never, ever bought them, and we paid tens of thousands of dollars for these phantom printer cartridges over a long period of time.
0: Wow, that was either corruption by that manager, or probably more likely just incompetence. Bills of a certain size are coming in, you just pay them. I have heard of scams where people just bill for work that was never done, and they sent it to big corporations, and these bills under a certain amount, under 1,000, under 5,000, whatever it is, they just get paid. So, but every once in a while, you're supposed to sort of inventory this kind of thing. Joel, what's your story?
7: Hey, Jerry, if I can quickly just say, I can still remember Charles Adler saying that Gordon Lightfoot died, and he didn't. I can remember that time.
0: Yeah, Gordon Lightfoot was quite excited by that story, but go ahead.
7: Yeah, it was later in life. It was about 10, 11 years ago. I worked in a warehouse, and it was going to be a short-term position. I knew the guy who owned the place, and I was just doing forklift work, organizing. And this guy had some substance abuse issues, so he was really hardly ever there. And anyway, I put too much weight on some scaffolding, unbeknownst to me, and all of a sudden, you know, just tons of skids of paint came down crashing. You know, thank God there was the steel canopy over the forklift, and I was just a little bit wet of paint, but I really would have been hurt. But there was just paint everywhere, man. It looked like a Sidney Pollack painting all over the factory floor. And
0: yeah, you ruined a lot of inventory is what you did.
7: Yeah, and then the owners came on the paint, you know, what happened. And yeah. No, I fessed up to it, but
0: right.
7: It didn't cost me, but it was short term, even shorter term.
0: Yeah,
7: it didn't last too long there.
0: All right, Joel, thanks very much. Here are some of the texts that came in. I went on vacation to Cuba pre-pandemic. I took my work cell phone and used it every day as there was no one else who could do my job. I was told by our person in charge of cell phones that I was covered and it wouldn't cost much. I got a $5,000 bill the next month. I wasn't fired, but I sure was scolded. Okay, here's another one, another text message. The company that I worked for fired the wrong person. They displayed the name and falsely accused them of manipulating sales numbers in their favor. Turned out the one that should have been fired was working in the same cubicle. Company got sued. Yeah, I could understand that. Here's mine, by the way, before I read you some more of these texts, and appreciate your feedback through the morning on this, and I'll take a couple calls here. It was my first talk radio job, and I was working at a radio station in Raleigh, North Carolina, WPTF, and I'm getting ready to come back on, and I hear the last commercial, and it was for a company called Montana Meats. The name matters, is Montana Meats, and you could order meat, and they would mail it to you. I thought, oh, my God, I had this, you know, vision of blood dripping out of the box, that kind of thing. And I came on after the ad, and I said, wow, you can order meat online. Ordering a lot online was just getting going back then. This is like the year 2000. And you can order meat online. I guess we're done. Like, you can get anything now. And then I just went on with my show. I didn't think anything of it. Montana Meats, it turns out, was actually centered in Raleigh, North Carolina. And the CEO of the corporation was listening to my show. And he got the impression that I was making fun of them, that I thought it was dumb. No, I was just, I didn't understand how you could do that. But they called up and canceled, and apparently it was a good contract, and management was furious. I said, look, how about this? Will they come on the show and explain how this works? So they came on, and we talked about it, and I ended up getting a free box of meat, and they came back on the air. But it was a pretty big, they said, don't talk about the commercials. Okay. Here's Matthew.
8: Oh, hi, Jerry.
0: Hi.
8: This is when I worked on maintenance during the summer when I was going to school. And we had a barn that's filled with crushed stone, and I had to load that with a tractor into a stone spreader. And it was confined, and there was a column in the middle, so you had to be careful when you turned the bucket so that it didn't swing and hit the column. So I was doing it and doing what I thought was a good job, and then I had someone senior to me come in and tell me that I was going too slow. And then they proceeded to say, get off the tractor and let me show you.
0: Yeah.
8: So they got off the tractor, drove into the pile of stone dust, backed up, wheeled around. The momentum of turning one way sent the bucket the other. It knocked down the column supporting the roof of the barn. And the column came down, a little bit of the roof came down. Nobody got hurt. But I did have a little bit of sense of satisfaction.
0: Thanks very much for that. Here are a couple that were sent in. My company spent $15,000 to $20,000 in one day on time, material, and equipment to redo the road shoulder, just to find the entire road was to be torn up and rebuilt starting the next week. That's like when one department in the city paves the street, and you think, oh my gosh, this is so great, it's nice and smooth, and then the water department comes the next week and tears it up again because they want to do something under there. Here's a person who writes, back in my banking days, I was a lender. I had never handled cash. Our bank dealt with Hong Kong dollars regularly. One day our cash department was short-staffed, so I was asked to do the job, go in the vault, get some Hong Kong dollars for a client. Because the notes were all the same color, I accidentally gave out thousands instead of hundreds. I felt sick. Fortunately, I was just given a talking to because the person who signed off on the transaction was experienced in cash. She wasn't around much longer after that. And here's another quick one. Years ago, I was about to give birth at the hospital, and the nurse said to me, who are you going to be seeing when you leave here? And I said, my family doctor. And she said, oh, I heard he died last night. But she didn't know that doctor, who was also my friend. He never died. He's still alive today. Maria, what's your story really quickly?
9: Okay. Several years ago, I didn't do this, but a colleague did. Several years ago, when George Smitherman was the health minister, I worked in a hospital, and this colleague of mine had to do this briefing to the whole senior team on an issue. Several times she referenced Smitherman in this notice. She sent it out without proofreading it, and every time she wrote Smitherman, it spell check corrected to Spider-Man.
0: Oh, man, I'm attending that one. Thanks, Maria. I appreciate it. Touchdowns and Fumbles is next. It's 11:45. News Talk 1010 Time Saver Traffic.
2: Well, the slowdowns continue on most of the major area highways. Your busiest route continues to be the eastbound 401, delays from Renforth all the way out towards the 400. And then westbound on the 401, it's loading up, getting busier now from Leslie all the way out towards about the Avenue Road stretch. Northbound on the Don Valley Parkway, it's getting busier from Eglinton up to the 401. Southbound 404 DVP heaviest from Shepherd down towards about Winford Drive. And if you're traveling, they'll take you towards the QEW. Still a little bit slow and sluggish. Toronto bound just as you make your way from before Centennial Parkway up and over the Burlington Skyway. Had those earlier issues through Woodward. That cleared. News Talk, a 1010 weather for your day today. A mix of sun and cloud and highs expected to reach 15. Right now we're trying to get to that high. It's 14 degrees under partly cloudy skies. Traffic is slow. 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I'm Adjuance. Yeah. Your next update at 12 o'clock on News Talk 1010 Toronto.
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28: Hey, Jerry.
0: Before I restate the question and we get the vote results here, I understand that follow-up to our previous topic, you have a I screwed up at work story.
28: Oh, I've done that many times over the course of my professional life, Jerry.
0: All right.
28: But I love that segment. And one that came to mind for me actually goes back a long time back in my career when I was full-time in radio. This would have been 1991, I guess, because the Iraq-Iran war was on. They were fighting each other. And I worked at the time for another network, as we say. And my job was, I was the overnight newscaster, and then the morning show team would come in, and I would write some of the newscasts for the morning news anchor. And at that time, shockingly, the Toronto Maple Leafs were doing terribly. And so as part of the sports wrap-up that I wrote for them, in the context of the war that was going on, and there was all kinds of talk about Scud missiles being fired, from Iran into Iraq, right?
0: Yeah.
28: So the line I threw into the sports copy was, the Leafs must be feeling about as shell-shocked as the average Baghdad resident these days. Which I thought was hilarious, but the phones lit up and callers took great offense to that, which I probably should have figured out.
0: All right.
28: Oh, yeah. Absolutely.
0: All right. So our actual touchdowns and fumbles question here was Toronto Police Chief Myron Demke appeared on Moore in the Morning and said, if there's any corrupt cops in the service right now, he wants them to quit their jobs immediately. Well, if you saw that as a good, strong message, confidence in the integrity of Toronto Police has been rocked by scandals, give it a touchdown. Or if you thought it actually reinforced the negative perception, unknown number of corrupt police officers on the job right now, give it a fumble. Well, the results are in. 69% fumble.
28: Interesting result. You know, one of the core fundamentals in media training, Jerry, is never to state or repeat a negative. Richard Nixon famously declared, "I am not a crook." And it actually made most people think that maybe Nixon was a crook. So if you're dealing with a negative situation that's impacting on your organization, your brand, you personally, the rule of thumb is generally don't go there. Don't risk reinforcing that perception by restating that. Demke went the other way. He leaned into it because his appearance this week, right, we're still in the wake of Project South and multiple officers being charged with criminal offenses. This came about a week after the Police Services Board requested a special investigation into allegations of anti-Semitism and other unacceptable conduct within the service. And then right after those three officers were arrested and charged in Spain after the alleged assault of a sex worker over there. So there was an elephant in the room for sure. And Demke decided to grab it by the tusks, I would say. Here's what he said.
1: Our members wear this uniform with honor and distinction, and it's a privilege to wear this uniform. And I'll tell you what I'll be telling recruits later today, and I've told sergeants recently. If you are a corrupt police officer, I'd like you to quit. I'd like you to not wear this uniform.
28: So of the two choices, roughly, he had how to respond to that situation, he took the more aggressive one, the riskier one. And I don't think it backfired on him. I think it actually worked. I thought it was very strong. It sent a clear signal that he's taking this whole thing very seriously from the top down. And sometimes you've got to acknowledge the obvious. In this case, there's a cloud over the police service. Everybody knows it. So I think leaning into it was actually the right choice. So I'm going the other way, Jerry. I'm calling a touchdown.
0: I had a different opinion on it, Bob, from the standpoint that I wish he would have said, if you're a corrupt police officer, I'm going to fine you. Because asking bad people to just voluntarily turn themselves in is just, you know, what's the point? If that worked, we could just get all the bad guys to turn themselves in and we wouldn't need the police.
28: Right. Yeah. I like your line better, Jerry.
0: Okay. Well, I've been listening to you for, you know, 15, 17 years or whatever it's been.
28: 20 plus, baby.
0: Well, yeah, but I've only been here for 17 of them.
28: Oh, right.
0: Okay.
28: Yeah, yeah, yeah.
0: You're the longest running feature, not me. Okay. You want to talk about the snowbirds?
28: I do. We touched on it last week before the official announcement, and it turns out the conservatives were right because the Carney government made it official this week, announcing this will be the last year of the snowbirds flying in air shows in their iconic Tudor jets. Those pretty little birds are now 60-plus years old, and they're just plain wearing out. Even the RCAF agrees that they're no longer safe aircraft for the snowbirds to fly. And this is a situation that has been many years and many successive governments in the making because they've consistently, you know, delayed replacing the aircraft, and instead they've been trying to keep them airworthy and still flying. Prime Minister Mark Carney said, hey, I didn't cause this problem. I inherited it. Here's the Prime Minister.
3: I inherited a situation where the planes literally had come to the end of their lives. They were unique in many respects. They didn't have the parts and other things to safely fly. So they are, the snowbirds will continue and new planes are being commissioned and will arrive. So sometimes you inherit things that, you move as fast as you can, but at the center, I agree with the sentiment of your question. This is part of our heritage, like the musical ride.
28: Carney's not wrong. He did inherit this situation.
0: His
28: and
0: party
28: he
0: didn't.
28: Rightly notes,
0: his party
28: what's
0: didn't.
28: That?
0: His party didn't
28: no,
0: inherit it.
28: No, true.
0: They screwed
28: true.
0: Up. I mean, if you're gonna get rid of these things, then plan ahead.
28: Yeah, and you can say the same thing about the conservatives. You know, the Harper administration, same thing. They delayed, they dithered, but we are where we are. I like that Carney noted that they're iconic and compared them to the musical Ride in that clip of the RCMP. But the actions don't seem to match on this one, because they've announced the replacement aircraft will be Swiss-built turboprop trainers, not jets, and. The Snowbirds have never been about firepower, right? They don't fly F-14s like the Blue Angels of the U.S. Navy or other high-performance combat fighters. They're about quiet power and grace. And I think this is just going to be embarrassing if they go ahead with this. So for Carney, I'm calling this a punt, but I'm holding out a bit of hope here, Jerry. Maybe he's kicking the can down the road for a couple of reasons. Because the decision on maybe buying those Swedish fighters hasn't yet been settled. They're probably waiting for the U.S. trade situation to get straightened out. So there may be an update on this yet to come. We'll see. I'm calling a punt.
0: All right. Have a great weekend.
28: You too.
0: That is it for me for this week. Coming up, it's the Friday Free for All, and we continue with Deb and Jim and all of the wonderfulness of News Talk 1010.
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21: Good afternoon. I'm Heather Sinan. Mostly cloudy and 14 degrees right now. Cool for a couple days before things warm up on Sunday, but wet weather expected over the weekend. The complete forecast after the news. We're learning more about a teen missing for nearly a week. Police investigating a shooting on the 401 in Mississauga, and a section of Church Street will be car-free for part of the summer. Details on these and other stories coming up, but first... Here's Time Saver Traffic.
2: We have a brand new problem coming into the traffic desk. Toronto Bend QEW, it's a ramp that takes you to Bronte. It's the left lane that is out following a stalled vehicle. So a little bit slow, just as you make your way on the exit ramp. Elsewhere, traveling and making your way towards the Don Valley northbound. It's slow. Don Mills up to the 401 and still quite the crawl. Eastbound on the 401 from Renforth out to the 400. Have not spotted any live lane issues. Time Saver Traffic, Amadjua and CIE Abois. 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
21: The parents of a teen who's been missing since last Friday night are pleading for her to return home.
22: We love you. We miss you, Esty. And everybody in the whole community loves you. You can see, and all you have to do is look around. Thousands and thousands of people care about you. So, just come home safe.
23: Wherever you are, just fight and come home. Be strong. And be brave. No one's upset with you here. We just miss you. We want you to come home. We want to know that you're okay.
21: 14-year-old Esther was last seen near Bathurst and Hotspur Road, about a 30-minute walk from where she first went missing in Earl Bales Park. A command post is still set up in the area, and police have stepped up their search for the girl, who was last seen wearing a long turquoise sleeve sweater with words on the front and gray sweatpants that were loose around the ankles, and she was not wearing shoes. CP24's Steve Ryan has more.
29: With the weather conditions, what she was wearing, it really shows the concerns that there are for the well-being of this 4-year-old. Very important information. We also learned yesterday that Esther is diagnosed on the spectrum. The parents said that they chose not to disclose this information at the beginning of this investigation because they wanted to respect her privacy.
21: In other news, police are investigating a shooting on the 401 in Mississauga overnight. It happened in the eastbound collector lanes of the highway near Mavis Road around 12:15 a.m. Police say several shots were fired at the vehicle and the driver pulled off the highway to a nearby gas station. One occupant suffered minor injuries after being struck by debris from a broken window. Investigators don't believe there's a wider threat to public safety, but the OPP is urging community members to remain vigilant and report anything suspicious to police. Toronto City Council has approved a pedestrian pilot project that'll shut down a section of Church Street to vehicles for 2 months. CP24's Melissa Duggan has the details.
6: Yes, so something new coming to Church Street beginning June 19th, and you got the summer to take advantage of it. It's this stretch of Church Street that's going to be closed to traffic. So it's going to be a pedestrian-only zone from Wellesley to the north, all along Church to Alexander to the south. So it's roughly about a two-block stretch we're talking about here. A busy area, of course. We're seeing a lot of cars moving through here right now, but that's not going to be the case come the middle of June. The idea, bring more people to this community. Of course, this area is known for being a pedestrian zone during Pride celebrations. We've seen that before during Halloween as well. So really building on those experiences to have something new a little bit longer during the summertime.
21: And Doors Open Toronto will take place across the city this weekend. You can explore more than 160 unique buildings.

drying out and warmer with a high of 20. We're going to warm up and dry out next week with sunny days and highs in the mid-20s. From the CTV Weather Center, I'm Lindsay Morrison.

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1: Hello, hello, friends. Welcome to the show. We're being brought in by my friend David Bowie, a musician who I love and always love to have as the intro here. We got lots of big political news in the country this week and interesting things to talk about. But before we get into that, I just want to share some personal news about the show. Free for All Friday will be coming to an end. So next Friday, May 28th, will be our last show. I have hosted this show for 7 years. I think I've been trying to go back and count, but I know it's in pre-pandemic, and I have loved every minute of being on air with you. I love radio, and I want to thank you all for welcoming me into your home. I've tried to make this show, and we're going to do a big send-off next week, fun, joy, you know, no BS, a peek behind the curtain of politics and all those sorts of things. You know, we will continue to keep that ethos. But not to worry, this slot, this space is in wonderful hands. January 5th, Graham Richardson will be taking over the show, and I honestly cannot wait to hear what he does next with it. He's, of course, CTV News National Ottawa Bureau Chief. So starting Friday, June 5th, you can listen to him. And more details, of course, will come about that next week. You may be wondering why now for me. I would do this forever if I could. I truly would. I have a passion for radio. I have a passion for speaking with you. I go around every week. I can tell you somebody pulls me aside and talks about the show or some of the commentary that we do or the issues we talk about. And I know it's meaningful. And I've tried to, you know, use this as a platform for women, for moms, for business owners. And I'm going to continue to do that in other ways. But my life is a lot different than it was before. My business, Oyster Group, that I started 2 years ago is growing like gangbusters. I was in my spare room 2 years ago. Today we have over 10 employees, 80, it's crazy busy. I have two toddlers at home now. And, when this sort of came up a couple months ago, it just felt like the right time, for me to do that. So I will miss the show and miss you, but I'm not going away, not to worry. I will still be, of course, a regular contributor to News Talk 1010. You can always hear me Thursday mornings with John Moore, and I'm up on other shows. I will also be guest hosting, including hopefully in this slot and in other areas, so you can hear me do that. So I'm going to be taking a little bit of a breath over the summer and see what comes next. We'll, of course, have a proper send-off next week, but I wanted to tell you guys as soon as I could, because I think we want to do this properly. So right now we're going to focus on the news today, the show next week, and having lots of fun. So thank you, of course, for being along with me on this ride on Free for All Friday. I have loved every single minute of it. And the next two shows are going to be focused on just that, insight, fun, having really smart conversations with some of my favorite people in the country about some of the biggest news that's happening in the week. And of course, I would say the big news this week is we finally have the big question around Alberta separatism, right? The Premier of Alberta had a national address yesterday and announced what the question will be. This is what Premier Smith had to say.
2: But there is another way to hear from Albertans while we wait for our legal appeal to be heard. That is why I'm announcing today that I will be requesting our government add an additional question to the October 19th referendum vote announced previously. The additional question will be, should Alberta remain a province of Canada? Or should the government of Alberta commence the legal process required under the Canadian Constitution to hold a binding provincial referendum on whether or not Alberta should separate from Canada?
1: So you heard that right, if people haven't unpacked it, which is isn't actually an explicit should we stay or should we go. It's an explicit should we have another vote to say if we should stay or should we go, which is interesting, right? So it's a non-binding vote on whether they should have a referendum, which is a bit of a tricky move on Premier Smith's part. She said she made this decision in light of a court ruling that blocked the petition to actually put a binding separation question on the ballot this fall.
2: This question will also ensure the 700,000 signatories to both the Forever Canada petition and the Stay Free Alberta petition are respected and the will of Albertans is heard. Kicking the can down the road only prolongs a very emotional and important debate, and muzzling the voices of hundreds of thousands of Albertans wanting to be heard is unjustifiable in a free and democratic society. It's time to have a vote, understand the will of Albertans on this subject,

0: and move on. The premier, of course, has painted herself as very firmly in favor of Alberta staying within Canada. Now, some critics of hers have said that she's been playing footsie. Some of the folks really pushing this are supporters of hers, and supported her leadership in the past. So there's certainly, I think, a political piece to play here. And we're going to, of course, talk to folks on the show. Marika Walsh at 1220 will be discussing this. And in our next topic, I think she's one of the brightest, sharpest, political reporters on Parliament Hill. And I'm excited to have her on. The Prime Minister also reacted to this, as he should, right? He is our national leader, and this is what he had to say.
1: Canada's working. We're working in a spirit of cooperative federalism to make the country better. We're renovating the country as we go, and Alberta being at the center of that is essential.
0: So good for the Prime Minister. We are renovating is an interesting way to look at it. But I think this is significant, right? This is a big deal. This is what we've been talking about for the last year around this question of how we knit ourselves together as a country. Alberta seriously having a separation conversation. Well, we also have the ghost of this, although listening so in Quebec. There also continues to be tension with BC. Now, what also the Prime Minister has done, as we talked about last week, is he's come forward and said, we're going to be building this pipeline with the Premier of Alberta. BC Premier David Eby is taking issue with the Prime Minister's approach on that. He complained publicly last week about the deal. He's also said that the Prime Minister is paying too much attention to Alberta on this. So interestingly, and all this stuff is deliberate, the Prime Minister was in BC for a meeting with Eby, and then he spoke, or head of that meeting, he spoke to a crowd at the Vancouver Board of Trade. And you only do that when you want to put out a public message and sort of a stamp in the ground. And he made headlines with these comments. And he said, basically, you know, it was a bit of a warning, I think, to the Premier of BC not to stand in the way of a new pipeline. This is what he had to say.
2: If things get stalled here, we're going to be spending more time elsewhere in the country because we need to move forward. We need to invest at scale in the country. We need to, for all the reasons I mentioned, affordability, sustainability, independence, and prosperity. And so all of that is, all of that involved.
0: Now, following that meeting, and that's the Prime Minister in his very, I think, technocratic way, laying down a gauntlet here, right? He's been sending all these signals like, Eby, you got to get in line here, get work with us. So Premier Eby, and it's important to know, they have one third of all the major projects that have been outlined by the federal government that are important. One third, which is a pretty big deal in the country our size. He told reporters he hopes to negotiate a formal deal with the federal government around these major projects, like a deal on the pipeline that Alberta has.
3: It takes two. And he knows, and I know, that we do not want our projects stalled at all. And that is why I think he's willing to sit down with us to negotiate together on BC priorities and find a way that we can deliver them faster, not just for the people of British Columbia, not just for British Columbians, but for all Canadians.
0: So it'll be interesting to see how this rolls out. And as I mentioned, we're going to have Marika Walsh on at 1220 because this is the start of, I think, a very challenging phase. I mean, you can argue the Prime Minister's had challenges, but he's very popular in this country, remains popular, and he's putting that political capital to work to get, yes, a pipeline through to BC, but also how does he continue to knit together this country and sort of be that central force? And if it's not him, who is it that he's deputizing to do this kind of work? So we're going to talk to Marika Walsh just about the politics of this, what's happening behind the scenes between these two leaders. And also, we're going to talk about the Quebec angle of this, right? Because Quebec's typically who we think of as a country, part of a country that wants to separate. Now, there's new polling numbers out this week, and Tom Mulcair is going to join us at 12:35, that since Premier François Legault has stepped down, the CAQ is actually going up a little bit. And in fact, there's some thought there that the promised referendum from the PQ is tanking their numbers or dragging their numbers down. So just as we're seeing appetite for separatism increase in Alberta, we're seeing it go down in Quebec. And how do they play that politically? How do we actually manage through that? So Tom is going to join us. Also another person I love having on the show. So as I do my 2-week farewell tour, I wanted to have him back to speak about it. And then at 12:50, we are going to have, we're going to talk about other big things happening in this country, including FIFA is coming to Toronto and, of course, Vancouver as well as a host city. It starts next week. This comes as well as we have the Montreal Canadiens going for their major, you know, could they make it? I don't want to say it out loud in Montreal. And of course, F1. So all of that and more. Joining me after the break, Marika Walsh, senior political reporter for the Globe and Mail, talking about separatism, what political play the Prime Minister has to make, and what's going on behind the scenes with Daniel Smith and Premier Eby. That's next on the iHeartRadio Talk Network.
3: I've expressed concern.
4: We are seeing some construction on the eastbound 401 collectors approaching Weston Road. The right lane is blocked and causing delays from around Dixie. You'll find some volume on the westbound 401 from the 404 DVP to Avenue Road. And things are slow on the 404 DVP northbound from Don Mills to York Mills, southbound from just past Finch to around Eglinton. News Talk 1010 weather, it's 14 degrees and mostly cloudy. Traffic is slow. 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I'm Christina Galley. 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
1: Welcome back to the show. Some really aggressive guitar. Amanda Galbraith here, Free for All Friday, where we dig into some of the biggest stories of the week. And of course, the big political story this week is separatism, and more specifically, the gauntlet that has been laid down by Premier Daniel Smith, who made the announcement in a televised address last night.
2: But there is another way to hear from Albertans while we wait for our legal appeal to be heard. That is why I'm announcing today that I will be requesting our government add an additional question to the October 19th referendum vote announced previously. The additional question will be, should Alberta remain a province of Canada? Or should the government of Alberta commence the legal process required under the Canadian Constitution to hold a binding provincial referendum on whether or not Alberta should separate from Canada?
1: So you heard that right. The question, I guess the two questions is, should you remain in a province within Canada, or should the government commence a process which they would have a binding referendum in the future where Alberta could separate? So question, if we should have a question on Alberta separate. Now, this is all because of a court case blocking the separatist petition earlier this month.
2: Be clear. I support Alberta remaining in Canada. That is how I would vote on separation in a provincial referendum. It is also the position of my government and my caucus. However, despite my personal support for remaining in Canada, I am deeply troubled by an erroneous court decision that interferes with the democratic rights of hundreds of thousands of Albertans.
1: The Prime Minister responded to this morning with brief remarks where he said he thinks the country is working.
3: Canada's working. We're working in a spirit of cooperative federalism to make the country better. We're renovating the country as we go, and Alberta being at the center of that is essential.
1: Joining me now to unpack all this in the politics, Marika Walsh, senior political reporter for the Globe and Mail's Ottawa Bureau. Marika, thank you so much for coming on the show.
4: Hi, Amanda. Always happy to join.
1: Hi, my friend. All right. So you know all the scuttlebutt on the Hill. I've said this earlier, but I think Marika is one of the most talented, smartest reporters, on the federal beat and perhaps in the country as well. This is interesting. The Premier Smith has basically said, we're going to have a question to see if we should have an actual process of having a separation question. But this is, you know, a huge political challenge for the Prime Minister, particularly in light of his remarks in BC. And we also still have some inkling of that in Quebec, although it seems like less of a threat. And we're going to talk to Tom Mulcair a little bit later on the show about that. But what's your take about the political machinations happening behind the scenes?
4: I think that Thursday night triggers a new phase of this. Ottawa, from the people I was talking to in the past few weeks, has been trying to keep sort of a low profile, trying not to add fuel to the fire, because Ottawa is an incendiary word for some people in Alberta. But now that it has become official in a way that people expected this question to come, but it hadn't actually been formalized by the premier, it forces the federal government, it forces federal Alberta Conservative MPs to weigh in more directly and to really start to chart a plan, because essentially now the premier has kickstarted a 5-month campaign for people who want to keep Canada united and for the people on the flip side who want to see a path to separation.
1: And what do you think, how does the Prime Minister stick handle that? Is he getting into the weeds on that? Is he deputizing his ministers? Is he going to, you know, call back Jean Charest? Like, you know, obviously that's probably not the right person to go tour Alberta, but, or maybe it's Christie. I don't know. You know what I mean? But like,
4: yeah,
1: or Jason Kenney, like, what does this look like?
4: It is a big question. And I think they're still trying to sort that out. I think that there hasn't been a formal, organization in terms of who's leading this campaign. Who is that point person? I think when you look at the Prime Minister's comments so far, he is a manager. He is a technocrat. He's not going to be that emotional rallying cry person to really wrap yourself in the flag. And so the approach he is taking in his public comments, and I think he had his strongest ones so far to date today, is to really make the case that the federal government and Alberta are working, that Canada is working for Alberta, and they can keep building on it. And the way to do that is to stay united, not divided. But he's not as pointed or direct, and I think that is kind of a signal, or it hints at some of their caution in how to navigate this. They, as I understand it, are trying to persuade the more mushy middle, who are maybe frustrated at Ottawa, frustrated at how federal policies have impacted Alberta, but could be persuaded not to vote out of frustration for separation. They are not at this point thinking that they can convince those hardcore separatists that they will change their mind. So it's more focused at the mushy middle, but I think much more structure and shape will come now as to how Ottawa will plan to deal with this. It's my understanding there have been informal talks between Conservative MPs and the Liberals, but again, with yesterday's announcement, things are now formalized, and it forces, I think, the federal parties to become much more engaged and much more public about their plans.
1: If you're just joining me, I'm speaking with Marika Walsh. She's a senior political reporter for the Globe and Mail's Ottawa Bureau. We're talking, of course, about Danielle Smith's gauntlet around separatism and the politics across the country of how we keep that together. Yeah, the Prime Minister's comments this morning, although we're renovating the country, was an interesting way to... I was like, all right, we're renovating, are we? I didn't know. Sure.
4: Today showed that they have some work to do in Ottawa in how they plan to talk about this and how they will navigate it. You know, we've known about the comments and the decision from Smith for a few days now, but the response from the Prime Minister was hastily organized, not well telegraphed in advance. And I'm not sure, you know, Amanda, you're the expert on this side of it, but when you look at the optics, the visuals, I'm not sure when you are trying to make the case for unity and a united Canada, the image you want is somebody standing alone in an empty library. So yeah, there is, I think, some work to be done on that front. And I think I've heard some frustration from people in Alberta who want there to be a very clear Stay in Canada campaign, that there hasn't been more organization and a more forceful effort on that side.
1: Yeah, I think, well, you know, we talk about this stuff. Yeah, bang on with the visual. Even I would say the renovation language, like I get the intent of that, which is we need, you know, some people in Alberta and will feel the country's broken or not working for them. But I think there's also, we really need to be like a rallying around the flag, which I think was very effectively done, in the 90s, the Remain, campaign, mm-hmm. the No campaign. I mean, I was like grade 7, but I was hand making posters to keep Quebec in Canada, but I went to French school and I was a nerd. So I don't expect that out of the rest of us.
4: Yeah. And I think people forget how last minute that campaign came together.
1: Yeah,
4: you know, people actually were, as it's been retold to me, I can't say I was a very sentient citizen participating in democracy at that time, but you know, as it's described to me, it was a last minute, holy crap, this is much more real than we thought, we need to get it together. It wasn't that it was this very calculated, planned, long in advance response. It came together in the last few weeks once they realized, oh, this is actually much more serious a threat. And what I hear from people is that they are concerned there could be a repeat in the sense of Brexit, or in the sense of miscalculating how this snowballs mm-hmm. once you've opened the gates. You know, once you've unleashed this, you don't control where it goes. And it is risky to take for granted, as the UK did, that just having the referendum is this release valve and the UK will stay in Europe. We saw that didn't happen. And the question is, how do we navigate this now to make sure we're not repeating that?
1: Like 40 seconds to you on David Eby. How do you think he slots in given all of his saber rattling?
4: What's incredible to me is that he is having a rougher go in so many ways than Danielle Smith is. He yeah. is politically just so weakened that he doesn't have a lot of power. And Mark Carney was very clear in his public comments this week that he's looking for people who are going to be proposing, not opposing. And I think Evie got that message, and he's looking for a win that he can put in the window for British Columbia.
1: All right. Very good. Marika, as always, finger on the pulse. Thank you so much for coming on the show. Happy you have a great weekend, my friend.
4: Thank you. You too.
1: That's Marika Walsh. She's senior political reporter for the Globe and Mail's Ottawa Bureau, just talking about the politics of the Danielle Smith separation, how the Prime Minister's handled this or addressed this so far, and what we can expect next. After the break, we are going to be joined by Tom Mulcair, CTV News political analyst. He is going to talk to us about how separation, the politics of Quebec, the CAQ is on the rebound, and I also do want to pick his brain a little bit about how this plays out in Alberta. He's always incredibly insightful. Again, one of my favorites to have on the show. So we are going to dig into both primarily the Quebec politics, what's going on with the CAC, and what we can expect this fall in the election there, but also what's happening to the rest of the country. That's next on the iHeartRadio Talk Network.
5: Starting with some good news on the southbound 427 at the 409. An earlier stalled vehicle in the right lane has cleared away, but you will still find some construction on the eastbound 401 in the collectors approaching Weston Road. That's blocking the right lane and causing some delays from around Dixie. Eastbound, things are slow from approaching the 427 to the 400 and then again through Keele Street. Westbound, the 404 DVP to Avenue Road is slow moving and then again from the 400 to Dixon Martin Grove. In town, there are a couple collisions. There's one at Adelaide and Shaw, another on Jane Street just south of Weston Road. Newstalk 1010 weather, mostly cloudy skies and 14 degrees. Time saver traffic, I'm Christina Galley. Your next update at 1245 on Newstalk 1010 Toronto.
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1: Welcome back to the show. Amanda Galbraith here with you on Free for All Friday. We talk about some of the biggest stories of the week. And I do like to dip my toe into Quebec politics occasionally. Why? Because I think it drives a lot of what happens in this country, particularly federally. And also because I like polls. And there's a very interesting thing happening in Quebec, which is the CAQ, which was the governing party for years under François Legault, who's since left and now has a new premier, Christine Fanchette. They're on the rise. And the election's actually shaping up to be a three-way race. So according to the new Léger poll released this week, the Parti Québécois still in the lead with 30% support. Quebec Liberals are at 28, and the governing CAQ now third place at 22%. And that's a 10-point jump since she's taken over as leader in April. Interesting, as we talked about separatism with Marika Walsh earlier on the show in Alberta, the Parti Québécois has promised explicitly to hold a separation referendum next year if it forms government. Is that dragging them down? What is going on? Can we get some fearless elections predictions? Well, who do we want to talk to is the man that knows exactly what's going on in Quebec and the rest of the country. That laugh, Tom Mulcair, CTV News political analyst and former federal NDP leader and former Quebec cabinet minister and many other things. Tom, thank you so much for coming.
2: Great to be with you, Amanda.
1: All right. So tell me, I know like three-way is probably stretching it with 22, 30, and 28, but I liked it.
2: It's a three-way race because the Quebec Liberal Party's numbers are doped by the fact that they get these massive wins in and around Montreal. So if you're in the West Island or in NDG and you're winning by 20,000 votes, it's still just one riding and you've essentially wasted a lot of the votes. Outside of Montreal, where all elections are decided, the Liberals are only at 17% amongst French-speaking voters. That's 90% of the province. So going to your point about the Parti Québécois threatening to have another referendum on sovereignty, 70% of Quebecers don't want a referendum on sovereignty, and they don't even want to talk about separation. There's a lot of insecurity south of the border. Quebecers are feeling it very strongly in big areas like aluminum, lots of job losses, and people are saying the last thing we need is more chaos. And so they're turning their backs on that. But François Legault was so unpopular, think Justin Trudeau 18 months ago, people were willing to vote for anybody who could get rid of François Legault. So the CAQ was down to single digits, his party that he had invented, and they were just scrambling around. They were saying, oh, we like this young guy from the PQ. Now that things are starting to settle, now that the CAQ has a competent, engaging, energetic, very positive leader in Christine Fréchette. She's managing the implausible, which is to make people forget about François Legault, even though she was a minister for 4 years in his government. She's making them concentrate, and she does, this is clever, and this is a big difference with the Libs. She says, this is the worst time to be holding a referendum on sovereignty. She doesn't say, I'll never hold a referendum on sovereignty. She's just saying it's the worst time. So she's able to talk to the more nationalist side, but talk to people's pocketbooks as well and say, this young guy, he's got this complicated name, Paul Saint-Pierre Plamondon, head of the Parti Québécois. He wants to hold a referendum and send the economy even further down the tubes. We don't want that. So keep an eye on that because it's a little bit like what happened when Harper was defeated in 2015. The ballot question was, who can defeat Stephen Harper? It was either going to be Justin Trudeau's Liberals or the NDP that I then headed. And when it became clear that the Liberals were developing a lead over us, then there was a big movement. There was a stampede over to the Liberals and they got a solid majority. And the ballot question this time is who can beat the PQ, the Parti Québécois, and stop the idea of a referendum on sovereignty and the potential breakup of the country? There will be a stampede. The election's on October 5th. I'm expecting the stampede to begin officially on Labor Day. So keep an eye on it. This thing could really change fast.
1: That's amazing. That's very interesting. Yeah, because the summer goes, things kind of shift around, and then I find we also have, folks will know in Ontario, have municipal elections across the province, and I always say it's like, yeah, you campaign in the summer, but it really kicks off after Labor Day.
2: Yeah.
1: We talked off air. You don't have to do it on air if you don't want to, but can you make, you willing to make a fearless prediction on this show that I promise not to revisit later on if it's incorrect?
2: I think that the CAQ's going to take this thing. She's Mark Carney, but not with the massive bump that Mark Carney brought. I mean, he took the Liberals up 25, 30 points overnight. But she's on a slower curve. But everything that she's done, look, she headed to Washington, met people at the highest level to talk about, you know, free trade and to talk about tariffs. She went to Paris last week and she had a long sit-down meeting with all the cameras there with French President Emmanuel Macron. France is a very important partner diplomatically for Quebec. And she's done the same thing. She went to Ottawa, had a very good meeting with Carney, but, you know, laid down the tracks for her way of looking at things. But she's got a very sunny disposition. She's very engaging, incredibly charismatic. And she had to keep all of the ethnic nationalists around the cabinet table. Otherwise, there would have been a blow up. I don't think that that's the right reason to do things in politics, but I can analyze it that way. But I also know her enough, and I do know her, to know that she's not of that very strident ethnic nationalist ilk that surrounded François Legault. And that got him two majorities. So I do think that she's, you know, she's been starting to give interviews in English a little bit, reaching out a little bit more. Her stuff is more tempered, and I really do think that she's going to be the one to take this thing, because the ballot question is, who can stop the referendum? And I think she's the only answer. The Quebec Liberals just don't have the steam to pull it off.
1: Interesting. All right. We got to watch more Christine Fichette, basically. Tom, I would be remiss if I did not take advantage of your presence here to talk about what Danielle Smith did yesterday, yeah, the Premier of Alberta. What is your take on that political play? And well, the interesting part, separatism, or the interest in referendum separatism lowering in Quebec, it's now rising in Alberta.
2: You remember the Sorcerer's Apprentice?
1: I do.
2: Disney's character. She has unleashed things that she doesn't know how to control. And she, you know, the old Brian Mulroney adage, gotta dance with the ones that brung you. She was the head of the Wild Rose Party. She was the most strident in her grievances and her recrimination. And she was, you know, she was the one who's been feeding this thing. She even jigged the rules, you know, a few months back to try to make it more possible. All of a sudden, she's got somebody named Prime Minister Mark Carney who's saying, want a pipeline? I'm totally with you. I want a pipeline too. Oh yeah? Well, I really want a pipeline. No, I just said yes. Oh, how dare you say yes? And so she was playing that old game of, well, you better give me what I want. Otherwise they're going to separate. And I've seen that too many times in Quebec to respect it in any way, shape or form. She's looking for a way to finesse herself out of a corner into which she's painted herself. And I don't see that it's going to work for her easily. She's getting it from both sides. Federalists in Alberta are saying, come off it. You're actually going to put this on the table. Who's going to be there on the side of making sure that we're with Canada? How many people are actually going to come out to vote? The ones who have grievances, they're the ones who come out in strong numbers. And what if they say they want a referendum? When? What's the question? So you've got this double-barreled thing. Well, let's have a referendum about whether or not to have a referendum. It's twisted. It's politically toxic, because how do you explain this to anybody who's ever thought about it? She used to be maybe a little bit for threatening sovereignty. Now she says she's maybe a little bit for Canada. She's in a real bind. And it's a clever thing that she tried to pull off last night, but you know what? It's too clever by half. I don't think it's going to work with any side.
1: So this, and we got about a minute and a half left here, but this has been dropped in the Prime Minister's lap now of sorts,
2: yep,
1: right? And
2: yep,
1: we've had referendums with Quebec before. There's been national campaigns, you know, hastily organized. Well, or like, how do you think they do this? Like, who becomes Captain Canada here? I don't see,
2: well,
1: I mean, the Prime Minister certainly
2: does not. It's not Carney's game.
1: Yeah.
2: And he doesn't play it that way. But somebody's going to have to step up to the plate and say, oh, by the way, you know, Carney did it a little bit. He started talking about the Clarity Act. Oh, by the way, you don't get to ask the question and we're not consulted. We write the question, or we'll tell you whether or not yours is clear. And this thing is anything but clear, right? And it's this long-winded thing. It's the exact stuff that we used to get in our questions in Quebec. So yes, Carney's got to play that role, but it's not his reflex. He wants to build the economy. That includes helping Alberta develop its natural resources more than ever. So she's in a bind because she's finally got a prime minister saying yes to everything that they've always wanted. And now Carney's going to have to say, oh, and by the way, the people that you've cranked up now, it's up to you to try to calm them down.
1: All right, Tom, we are at a racetrack here. Thank you so much, as always, for your
2: great
1: insights.
2: Great to talk to you,
1: friend.
2: Amanda.
1: Have
2: all
1: a great weekend.
2: Take care. You too. Bye.
1: That's Tom Mulcair. He's CTV News political analyst and former federal NDP leader and Quebec cabinet minister, talking to us about, one, the politics of Quebec, and Christine Fréchette, who may stay as premier, according to Tom. Very interesting. And, of course, what's going on with separatism in Alberta. After the break, we're going to switch gears. We're going to talk sports, specifically the Habs win game one of the Eastern Conference Finals, what we can expect coming forward. FIFA's coming to Toronto next week and, of course, Vancouver. All that and more on the iHeartRadio Talk Network.
3: We are seeing a new problem on the Toronto-bound QEW on the upside of the Burlington Skyway. The left lane is now blocked by a collision. That's starting to cause some delays on the approach. And problems continue eastbound on the 401. And the collectors approaching Weston Road, the right lane is still blocked with some construction. That's causing some delays from around Dixie. In town, there is a crash at Adelaide and Shaw. Another crash on Jane Street, just south of Weston Road. And some road work on Lower Jarvis at Lakeshore Boulevard in the right lane. News Talk 1010 weather, mostly cloudy skies and 14 degrees. It's Bumper to Bumper. 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
1: Welcome back to the show. Amanda Galbraith here with you on Free for All Friday, where we talk about some of the bigger stories of the week. And we usually talk politics, but occasionally, especially in this segment, we like to go have a little bit of fun. And there's a lot of fun sports stuff happening in this country right now. Yay sports, as we like to say. But in particular, yay Habs, yay Montreal Canadiens, who actually came out the winners last night in a thrilling 6-2 win over Carolina in game one. So a huge victory, for the Montreal Canadiens. I have family in Montreal. They are massive Canadiens fan. I've been checking to make sure that they haven't had heart attacks or collapse out of joy for this, but this is Montreal Canadiens captain Nick Suzuki speaking with media after the game.
2: Yeah, you gotta find a way to win those. So, it was a great start by the guys, obviously, to battle back after that first shift to being down one. And, it's a great effort to get that much of a lead.
3: They're an excessive team. What did you do to turn their aggression against them?
2: Obviously, when they're, they're trying to pressure every single play, looking for you to turn pucks over. I thought we did a good job of just managing it, not trying to be too risky. They have a quick transition game, so I thought we played in possession really well tonight, and it was a big key for us.
1: So there you have it. Not the most, he didn't sound overly excited, but I guess I know the rest of the country is certainly rallying behind the Habs. Also concurrently happening, F1 in Montreal, which is the largest sporting event in the country every single year, which, as you know, I follow closely, and I feel like it is Mercedes to win, or maybe Ferrari will leak something out. And of course, we are having the FIFA World Cup cruising both into Toronto, their first game, the Canada versus Bosnia game on June 12th, and Vancouver, BC Place, first one there, June 13th, Australia versus Turkey. Then we have at least two games featuring Canada there, June 18th, Canada versus Qatar, and June 24th, Canada versus Switzerland. So lots of exciting sporting events happening in this country. And joining me to break all that down is Claire Hanna. She's a reporter for TSN. Claire, thank you so much for coming on the show.
4: Hey, Amanda. I'm so happy we could fit this in right between Carolina Hurricanes and Montreal Canadiens practice. So it worked out great.
1: Thank you, my friend. I appreciate this deeply. So I know you're literally there on the ground watching all this happen. So let's talk about the game, the win last night. We're going. Hopefully there will be more. But what are you hearing on the ground, and who are you talking to?
4: Okay, well, we just heard from a couple of players from the Carolina Hurricanes, and obviously they're really disappointed with how last night went. This is a team that has swept through the first and the second round of the Stanley Cup playoffs. They beat the Ottawa Senators, then they beat the Philadelphia Flyers. And for most of those two series, when they played Ottawa, they never gave up a lead to the Senators. And then when they played against Philadelphia, yeah, they had, I think, one period where they gave up a lead. But this is a team that's absolutely dominated. And so for them to come out and lose game one, but also be down 4-1 in the first period of hosting the Eastern Conference final at home is pretty shocking. And so I think the players are shocked. The head coach was shocked. I think the Montreal Canadiens ought to be super pleased about how they came out in that game. I think the Canadiens have a lot of rhythm, right? Yeah, they've played two series, which have gone to game seven, but I think they're learning a lot through adversity. And for the most part, they're not super banged up. And yeah, they just really capitalized on a Carolina team that was arguably really rusty last night.
1: Yeah, and I wanted to ask that because it has been, watching teams go through the playoffs, right? It's been like a grueling 14-game path to this spot today. They clearly dominated last night, but they remain kind of the underdogs in this series. But you sensing a momentum shift? Can we read more into the tea leaves about what happens going forward?
4: Yeah, I don't know if we want to call it a momentum shift, because I really do think each game has to be treated so singularly. Like, I love your optimism, and I heard that you were a Habs fan. So, yeah, no, the optimism is great. But I think that last night they just took advantage of a team that, I'm speaking about the Carolina Hurricanes, that hadn't played since May 9th. They had 13 days off between games, whereas the Montreal Canadiens had been playing on Monday. So there's this huge gap, right, in the volume of games. And I do think there's a rhythm you get into. And the Montreal Canadiens, they're confident in their systems. I think Martin Saint-Louis is an incredible coach when it comes to adapting to teams and their systems. The Carolina Hurricanes have been so good at suffocating offenses and really giving them no time and space. That's why their opponents have had such a hard time scoring goals. Well, last night it was not hard for Montreal to score goals. They got six, was the final score, 6-2. But when I've been talking to the Hurricanes, and this is really just this morning and late last night, I get the sense that they didn't come ready to play. And I really think for game two, which is going to be tomorrow night, also here in Raleigh, we're going to see a much different Carolina Hurricanes team. And I'm interested to see the adjustments that Montreal can make. Like Jacob Slavin, he's a player, he's a defender for the Hurricanes. He won a gold medal with Team USA. He's one of the best defensemen in the league, and he was not himself last night. And head coach Rod Brind'Amour, even after the game, when he was asked about Slavin's game, he said, yeah, he had a tough one. I've never seen that in 8 years, but it happened. And so I think the Hurricanes are kind of getting a kick in the butt, and they are going to be way more focused and kind of like, oh yeah, that's what playoff hockey is come tomorrow night.
1: And tomorrow night, 7 p.m. Eastern time, they're playing in Carolina, which probably makes sense because F1 is in Montreal right now, and I think the city would combust if they were at the same time. Am I allowed to say? I don't think I'm allowed in sports to say, hey, if they do this and they get to this day, like, I know they're not the odds on favor for it, but do people think that far ahead? Do the coaches or the players think that far ahead, or is it really like a one game at a time approach?
4: Okay, well, I think it's impossible as an athlete not to let your mind sort of wander into that space and be like, what if? And Kirby Dach, one of the players from Montreal, even said yesterday, he came in, he was traded from Chicago where he started his career, but Kirby Dach was brought in to be part of this rebuild with the Montreal Canadiens after they went to the Cup final in the COVID year. Now, he had this cool comment where he said, you know what, we've had nights in our hotel rooms where we've thought, how cool would it be to win in Montreal? How amazing would it be? So there's an indication of the fact that they always look ahead and dream of this moment. I mean, it's what you do in sports. You dream about, for a hockey player, hoisting a Stanley Cup. But at the same time, what Martin St-Louis has been so excellent at doing has been making sure they take it one day at a time. The last game has no impact on this future game. And so wake up and kind of win the day mentality, which I think has kept them so in the moment and very clear-minded with everything, not getting too, first of all, caught up in the highs of when they have a huge win, but then not getting caught up in the lows when they're beaten badly. So, let's go there because I'm a reporter. If they were to make the Cup final, it would be really incredible because this is a team that has so much promise. And I think people expected maybe in 2 to 3 years for them to be a huge contender. But right now, I think it's surprising people because they've gotten to this point, the Eastern Conference Final, way earlier than anybody expected. But it's just showing the talent and the youth that this team has. Cole Caulfield, Nick Suzuki, Juraj Slafkovský, Jakub Dovish, their goalie, who's been outstanding. Everybody is just doing their jobs at the time that it's needed to do their jobs.
1: Amazing. Claire, thank you so much for your time. I know you're running between the practices, so we appreciate that. I hope you have a great weekend.
4: Thanks for having me, Amanda.
1: All right, that's Claire Hanna. She's a reporter with TSN. We got so into the Habs that I didn't even get to FIFA, but we'll maybe do that next week. After the break, we are going to have the panel, of course. We're going to talk referendum and separatism. We are going to talk about EB Carney, and I also want to put it to the panel, is hosting major events like FIFA, is it worth it these days? Because it's going to cost us $1 billion. That's next on the iHeartRadio Talk Network.
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8: Good afternoon. I'm Heather Seaman. Mostly cloudy and 14 degrees right now. Cool for a couple days before things warm up on Sunday, but you'll need to keep the umbrella handy over the weekend. The complete forecast after the news. Investigators looking for answers after a deadly crash in Scarborough last night, a teen boy in critical condition after being stabbed during a fight, and a temporary drop in gas prices tomorrow. Details on these and other stories coming up, but first, here's Time Saver Traffic.
9: Starting with some good news on the Toronto-bound QEW on the upside of the Burlington Skyway. The left lane has reopened following an earlier collision. We are still seeing some construction, though, on the eastbound 401 and the collectors approaching Weston Road. That's blocking the right lane. In town, some good news on Lower Jarvis at Lakeshore Boulevard. That earlier road work has wrapped up, but there is a new collision at Girard and Parliament. 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Time Saver Traffic, I'm Christina Galley. 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
8: A man is dead and three others seriously injured, one critically following a two-vehicle crash in Scarborough late Thursday. It happened around 10 p.m. at Shepherd Avenue and Van Dorf Street, just north of the 401. CTV's John Musselman reports.
10: According to police, we have a car that was traveling northbound on this section of Shepherd Avenue. It crossed the center line, struck another car head-on. A passenger in the car that had crossed the center line was pronounced dead, a man in his 40s. Another person was injured. Two people in the other car were also seriously injured and taken to hospital. Now, neighbors tell us they heard this loud bang. They ran outside and they saw the smoke and the debris all over the road.
8: Police initially said that one person was arrested at the scene for suspected impaired driving. In an update, they say no criminal charges have been laid against either driver. The crash investigation continues. A boy is fighting for his life in hospital following a fight between two groups of teenagers Thursday evening that ended with a stabbing that sent two boys to hospital. CTV's Michelle Dubé has more.
11: Police called around 7 p.m. after two boys suffering from stab wounds showed up at a hospital near Wilson Avenue and Keele Street. One boy had critical injuries while the other had non-life-threatening injuries. Police say it's unclear where the stabbing happened. They're searching for a single suspect. Another boy described as standing roughly 5'5" with curly black hair with brown ends. He was last seen wearing Nike track pants and black New Balance shoes.
8: Anyone with information is asked to call police or Crime Stoppers. Drivers can expect some relief at the pumps to kick off the weekend. Prices fell about 9 cents a liter overnight. Dan McTagg, the president of Canadians for Affordable Energy, says a further 4 cent drop is expected tomorrow. That will bring prices down to an average near $1.80 a liter. McTagg also expects diesel prices to drop 5 cents on Saturday.
12: I think we're going to continue to see upward pressure on prices, and there's only so much short selling the U.S. Treasury Department or other actors, institutional investors and others can engage in, because they have to cover those short positions. And the longer it goes on, the prices continue to remain over $100 a barrel and potentially pushing towards $120 to $150 a barrel. That would, of course, mean the price that's actually being paid for, if you can find oil anywhere in the world. The reality is that those prices are sooner or later going to have to make their mark felt here in Canada, North America, and around the world, despite all of the tap dancing that's going on behind the scenes on the futures commodities markets.
8: McTagg says he expects prices to rise about 3 or 4 cents on Sunday. Doors Open Toronto will take place across the city this weekend. You can explore more than 160 unique buildings and sites for free. Most are open from 10 a.m. until 5 p.m. both Saturday and Sunday, unless otherwise indicated. Keep in touch by downloading the CTV News app.
13: Enjoy any sun we can get today. We've got quite a bit of rain in store for the weekend. Today's high, 15 degrees, and we're going to hold steady near about 11 overnight, and then we'll struggle to climb any higher than that tomorrow. Your Saturday is cool, wet, and windy. Expect easterly gusts near 50 kilometers per hour, and significant rainfall looks likely. Certainly not ideal for your outdoor plans. Sunday still unsettled, but drying out and

0: I'm one of my, it's always my favorite when I have an all female, panel, because I just think you gotta bring some ladies to the power of the radio. So Rachel, did I say Siegel or Seagal?
1: Seagal, like the bird.
0: I can't say like Steven Seagal. We can't do that.
1: No relation, unfortunately.
0: Unfortunately. Yeah. He does have a great low pony though. Rachel is the host of Beyond the Ballot podcast. She's been on before, but for some reason I got in my head about how to pronounce her last name. So there we are. And Sabrina Grover, she's a senior advisor at North Star Public Affairs. Sabrina, welcome back.
2: Thank you. And I love an all female panel as well.
0: I do too. Whenever possible, we need more women on air. That is always very important. Speaking of women on air doing big things, Alberta Premier Daniel Smith announced last night there will be a question about separating from Canada on the referendum scheduled this fall. It is not a straight yes or no, but a question if there should be a question. So, she has come out publicly and said that is because of court cases, she can't ask. So this is exactly how it's currently phrased, which may or may not end up being the final cue because of the Clarity Act, which you can talk about. Should Alberta remain a province of Canada, or should the government of Alberta commence the legal process required under the Canadian Constitution to hold a binding provincial referendum on whether or not Alberta should separate from Canada? So she made this announcement in a televised address last night, and this is how she spoke about it.
3: This question will also ensure the 700,000 signatories to both the Forever Canada petition and the Stay Free Alberta petition are respected and the will of Albertans is heard. Kicking the can down the road only prolongs a very emotional and important debate, and muzzling the voices of hundreds of thousands of Albertans wanting to be heard is unjustifiable in a free and democratic society. It's time to have a vote, understand the will of Albertans on this subject, and move on.
0: Conservative leader Pierre Poilievre is putting pressure on the Prime Minister on this.
4: It is the job of a Prime Minister to unite. And it's worth asking how the current Prime Minister is doing in that regard, given the situation in both Quebec and in Alberta. But as for me, I know where I stand. I stand for a united country, and we're going to campaign every day and every way to unite this country around hope.
0: So we've had some interesting voices on this issue so far on the show. We had Marika Walsh earlier talk to us just about politics behind the scenes and how, you know, I think we would all acknowledge, while the Prime Minister is very popular, even his, I think, initial response, he's a technocrat, right? He's not somebody I imagine wrapping himself in like a Canadian flag cape and sweeping around the country. So I think expecting him to be, obviously his role is critical, but cheerleader in chief, I don't know if that's a natural fit for him. You know, we see Pierre Poilievre, they're speaking about the risk of separation both in Quebec and Alberta. Tom Mulcair was on earlier just speaking to us about some of the new polling numbers in Quebec, which have the CAQ rising and his prediction that they may actually win. So the desire in that province for separation or that kind of conversation, he said it's 70% of people don't want to be having that in that province is where the polling number's at now. Why? Because they see the threat from the U.S. as so existential. So it's really interesting how this is lining up in the country. And I want to go to you first, Sabrina, and then I'll kick it over to Rachel, who, of course, has a nice seat in the BC, so she can give us some of the context there. What do you make of what Premier Smith did? And then I want to shift it to how the government should handle it. But let's just talk about what Premier Smith's up to.
2: I mean, it feels like we're now in a referendum matrix. We're in a referendum within a referendum within another referendum, because don't forget there's 9 other questions that are on this referendum. It's not just the separation question. And I think that, you know, Premier Smith has successfully thrown mud on the referendum. Like, there is so much complexity now. There's so much confusion. The questions are all extremely long, extremely, hard to understand for the average voter. And there's a lot of politics behind this. But let's also think about, what does the average Albertan experiencing now? They are faced with 10 questions, 9 of which they definitely didn't ask for. No Albertan has been asking for a referendum on immigration, constitution, and any of these pieces. The 10th question, maybe let's say 10% of Albertans really wanted, I'd say the hardline separatists. It's disingenuous to say that 700,000 people wanted that. The 400,000 people who signed Thomas Lukaszczyk's petition really specifically intended to do so, to not go to a referendum. When you're looking at the average Albertan, they are confused probably. They don't know what they're voting for. And they're faced with a government that is no longer seemingly interested in the things that actually affect their lives, but only seemingly interested in keeping the separatist

0: faction of their party at bay. And for Danielle Smith, this is a huge political problem. She is balancing way too many balls in the air. And at the end of the day, the separatists have a pretty significant control of the party. And I think that that is an important piece for her leadership and her continued control as not just premier, but as leader of the UCP.
1: Very astute observation, Sabrina. And I liked your matrix of referendum within a referendum within a referendum. Cause I missed some of this last night. I was actually at a really cool event that I might get a chance to talk to later on, at the Corlick, which is a really interesting building down on the waterfront of Toronto. But I came out of this and I'm like, what did the premier say in that address? What's the question? Rachel, we're going to get into the politics of David Eby a little later, but just curious on just your hot take on how this is rolling out.
2: I'm so tired of to mentally have capacity for the political gymnastics happening in so many provinces in this country is exhausting, let alone my province, British Columbia, like you said. But I think that Danielle Smith is between a rock and a hard place. The 300,000 people that signed the petition to leave Alberta equate to about 12% of the electorate in the province, but also a major part of her base. This will elongate this question. And when we're talking about a potential pipeline and trying to find private investment, that just elongates that uncertainty for investors, which becomes a problem for British Columbia also. So I'm looking at it that way. But I think, like you talked about, the federal question is so interesting here, because what does Mark Carney actually do? He inherited this mess, a decade of provinces being treated poorly by the federal government, not having a voice in Ottawa. And now he's the one that's going to have to piece this massive puzzle back together. And like you said, he's doing it in his own way. And even the way he's treating British Columbia is quite amazing, because he's got his federal agenda and yet so many ruptures from the Federation. And so I think Danielle Smith had very little choice other than to do that address last night and really take this issue head on and put her position on the table, especially when she has her neighboring premier, David Eby, calling her a separatist. But I don't know how else she could have navigated this and sustained her base, her voting block at the same time.
1: And Sabrina, I'd love to get your take on that. In particular, just for listeners, I didn't say this and I should have. Sabrina comes to us from Calgary, so she's legitimately got her finger right on the pulse of this thing. Where do you think the Prime Minister takes it, right? Because he had some comments this morning. He scrummed alone. Well, didn't avail alone. Nobody kind of behind him. He talked about, yes, he said Canada's working, et cetera. Referred to Canada as being under renovation, which I found to be a little odd. But he's very popular. So does he go tour around Alberta? Does he say, hey, Stephen Harper, I need you? What do you think he has to do next?
0: Yeah, I think it's a misnomer to think that this is a problem because of Justin Trudeau in 10 years. Alberta separatism is not new. This sentiment is not new. Western alienation is not new. These grievances are not new. We have had a sense of grievance and anger politics in this province for as long as we've basically been a province. And so I think you've seen it manifest this year in a separation referendum, but this is not the first time separation sentiment has come up in this province. And I think that it is wrong for the rest of Canada to assume that it's something that's just spurred and to put the blame solely on, you know, Justin Trudeau. There's also, I think, an interesting dynamic when you look at who is in that separatist sentiment. I think, Jason Kenney.
1: Just jumping in, Sabrina, we got a minute left here, so I'll get you after the break, but finish your thought.
0: Yeah, just, you know, I think Jason Kenney's done a really good job about talking about this. There's 10% of people who nothing will quash this, right? Like MOU, pipelines, nothing is going to fix it. It's those soft federalists that we just have to talk to and say, Canada's actually better together. And I think that that is something that Carney can do, but I also think it's something that conservative voices like Jason Kenney, like Monty Solberg, like Stephen Harper can and should be doing.
1: All right. That is all the rage talk we have. We will finish that thought after the break. We're also going to talk about Premier Eby and Prime Minister Carney and the tensions between the two on major projects. That's next on the iHeartRadio Talk Network.
3: There is a new problem on the northbound side of the DVP approaching Don Mills. The left lane is out with a collision. That's causing some pretty heavy delays from around Eastern Avenue. On the southbound side, you will find things slow as well from Finch to Don Mills. And the eastbound 401 collectors approaching Weston Road still has some construction blocking the right lane. In town, there is a crash at Girard and Parliament. News Talk 1010 weather, mostly cloudy skies and 15 degrees. 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I'm Christina Galley, your next update at 1:30 on News Talk 1010 Toronto.
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1: Welcome back, friends. Amanda Galbraith here. I've got the panel, Rachel Siegel, not to be confused with Seagal, which I just reckoned earlier, and Sabrina Grover joining me to unpack the politics going on right now. Of course, we want to shift. It's still Alberta-y, but it's shifting a little bit further west to British Columbia, where following an announcement last week about a deal between Alberta and the federal government around energy, around a pipeline, Premier David Eby has continued to take issue with the Prime Minister's approach and particularly dealing with major projects. So Eby complained publicly last week that the deal was unfair to BC. On Wednesday of this week, the Prime Minister was in BC for a meeting with the Premier Eby. And ahead of that, he went and made a major speech to the crowd at the Vancouver Board of Trade. And this is what he had to say.
2: If things get stalled here, we're going to be spending more time elsewhere in the country because we need to move forward. We need to invest at scale in the country. We need to, for all the reasons I mentioned, affordability, sustainability, independence, and prosperity. And so all of that is, all of that involved.
1: So, those are, again, the Prime Minister is technocratic, right? He's not one for wild rhetoric. That is a gauntlet from the Premier, if you've ever heard one. Now, following that meeting, and I should, for context, and I'm sure this will come up in the panel as well, is BC currently has one third of all the major projects as the federal government's identified in the country. So they do have a lot. They are getting a lot of focus, you could say. Maybe not as much as Alberta right now, who are currently rattling around with a separatism agenda. But like fair amount. But following that, the Premier told reporters he hopes to negotiate a formal deal with the federal government around BC's major projects, just like Alberta has.
11: It takes two. And he knows, and I know, that we do not want our projects stalled at all. And that is why I think he's willing to sit down with us to negotiate together on BC priorities and find a way that we can deliver them faster, not just for the people of British Columbia, not just for British Columbians, but for all Canadians.
1: So if we back this up, the Premier of BC is, I think, weak and has low polling numbers. I think he's facing a very strong Prime Minister who is wildly popular, including in that province, although he has certainly using political capital on the pipeline. For the fact that the PM came to meet with him beforehand, made a major speech where he said, you better get in line or you better work with us or else. Rachel, what do you make of the positioning here between these two, and what are you hearing that's happening behind the scenes?
13: Oh, I am so in this, and I was in the room. I was in the room that morning, and I almost gave Mark Carney a standing ovation, as one of the only Tories in that room. But it is such a circus here in terms of this pipeline and political positioning for David Eby, because like you said, you know, he's on political thin ice out here. He's got a one seat majority. He also has a couple of very ill caucus members in the House. His popularity has declined by at least 20%. And the biggest point here, Amanda, is that over 50% of British Columbians are in support of this pipeline. And so to hear that Mark Carney comes to BC and just puts that on the table, was unbelievable, because the Premier had the ability, we knew that the Prime Minister was coming, the Premier had the ability to one-up him the day before and to come out and say, here are five things that British Columbia wants in order for us to move forward in talking about a potential pipeline deal. He didn't do that. So a lot of British Columbians are asking, like, where's the strategy here of the EB government? Of course, you know, you're right. We do have a lot of those major projects, but that's also by virtue of the fact that a lot of those major projects were already in place. Mm-hmm. And are now being propelled in British Columbia by virtue of the fact that we have these amazing and abundant natural resources. You would think that the premier of this province would be advocating and the number one best friend of a prime minister to try and help us, especially when we're running a record generational deficit in this province.
1: Deficits all around, my friend. Sabrina, big. What? Yeah. But it's in, and like, we're not even, by the way, digging into like the land rights and indigenous. Like, it's just, it's, it seems like.
13: We need
1: like
13: another 2 hours on that. Yeah.
1: We do. You're both of your provinces, ladies, are keeping us very busy on the show today. I must say. Sabrina, the prime minister, to his credit, has laid a ton of political capital on this pipeline from Alberta to BC. He's gone to Vancouver and said, this is going to happen. He's dealing, you know, there's a letter today issued by 13 Liberal MPs saying, hey, we take issue with your environmental approach. So he's, you know, there are not a ton of votes to be had in Alberta. There's loads to be had in BC. What do you make of the political approach on this on his part? And do you think Premier Eby falls in line?
0: I mean, listen, I think Premier Eby is facing a number of his own issues, as Rachel outlined, like not least of which include DRIPA and, you know, the frozen investment that I think that BC businesses are experiencing. And I don't know that this, I think for him, he's probably thinking that this is a sharp enough contrast that this is going to be the thing that keeps him in power, right? I think if he falls in line, I think he risks kind of aligning with the conservative position in BC and becoming the person who is no longer standing up for the environment. So I imagine that's kind of what his or First Nations, you know, on the coastal First Nations. So I imagine that's what his calculation is. I don't know that it's going to work. But I think for Carney, I think he understands him between him and Minister Hodgson. I think that they really understand the geopolitics of energy right now. And, you know, maybe 10 years ago, we did have an environmental caucus that really mattered and climate change policies that really mattered. But that isn't the state of the world today. And I think that they've taken that position, not just for Canada, but for the state of global politics. So I think they've done a good job in articulating that and articulating what's at stake for Canadians. You know, when he says we're going to work with different provinces, he obviously doesn't mean on a pipeline. I think there's one pipeline path when we're getting oil to Asia. But I think he is putting BC, you know, kind of at front and center and saying, well, you've got all these projects now, but there's other provinces that have other projects. I think the tougher position is for our other federal friend, Pierre Poilievre, who, you know, is being forced to consistently and only almost talk about Alberta's problems. Now he's an Alberta MP, so that's obviously putting him in a second point. When conservatives across the country probably don't want to just keep talking about Alberta's problems. And I think that for him, it's going to be a much tougher line to walk when he does federal appearances across the country, because he's always going to be harbored into, you know, pigeonholed into talking about Alberta separatism over the next 3 months and beyond.
1: Real quick over to you. I've got about like a little over a minute, Rachel. Where do you think this goes next?
13: Well, I also don't think that Pierre Poilievre is set on talking about only Alberta. I mean, he's in British Columbia these last few days talking about British Columbia issues like DRIPA, like extortion in Surrey. Where do we go next? I think, you know, Mark Carney has made very clear what his position is. The question for us British Columbia taxpayers is, what will our premier do? And will we miss out on a massive economic opportunity in this province that is, although we have a deficit, like you pointed out, everyone else does, per person, the deficit is astronomical in comparison to every other province. And so we are in a terrible economic position. We are in a very unstable political position. And David Eby has to really step up and try and regain some of the faith of British Columbians that he is the best advocate to be sitting in that premier's office.
1: Quick question to you, my friend. You also have a conservative leadership that is like taking over my feed in spite of my efforts. God. When is that thing over with that I don't
13: full
1: have
13: full disclosure?
1: Hear?
13: I'm running one of the campaigns, and it is over in, next Saturday. What are
1: okay.
13: we at Fridays?
1: Seven Very good.
13: Days. Woohoo.
1: Very good. All right. So it's over then. And then the real cat is amongst the pigeons around what happens next, given this slight slim majority. I was just curious about how that plays into it all. All right. After the break, we're going to switch gears a little bit. We are hosting major sporting events in this country right now. We've got, Stanley Cup, sorry, conference finals in Montreal. The largest sporting event is happening in Montreal as well right now in the country. It's F1. And of course, FIFA's coming to town next month, both in Vancouver and Toronto. That's going to cost us $1 billion. Is it worth it? We're going to put that to the panel next on the iHeartRadio Talk Network.
3: Problems continue on the northbound DVP approaching Don Mills. The left lane is still blocked with a collision, which is causing some pretty heavy delays from around Eastern Avenue. Southbound, you will find things slow as well from Finch to Don Mills. And there's a new problem northbound on the 427 in the collectors at Burnham Thorpe. The left lane is blocked by another crash. That's causing some delays from the QEW. And eastbound on the 401 in the collectors approaching Weston Road. The right lane is still blocked by some construction. In town, there's a crash at Girard and Parliament. News Talk 1010 weather, 15 degrees and mostly cloudy. 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Time saver traffic, I'm Christina Galle. 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
1: Welcome back to the show. Amanda Galbraith here with you on Free for All Friday, where we talk about some of the biggest stories of the week. And of course, I wanted to kind of kick over to this next topic, which is sports of sorts, but it is in fact how this city is hosting major events and how we are approaching, not the city, but the country is hosting major events. We are about to welcome the World Cup to Canada, both in BC and Vancouver and in Toronto. We are also, and what does that look like as a country? How have we spent money on that? Is that the right decision for us to be doing? When I was working for Mayor Tory in the city of Toronto, people kicked around a bit for us to host the Olympics. And I got excited about it initially. I thought, oh, this is cool. How great would this be? And what it quickly became clear to me over 3 weeks is that it would take up almost a third of my job, if not more, just dealing with that bid. And I'm like, is the juice worth the squeeze here, both politically, but both economically? So I wanted to put that to the panel as we go into the World Cup next month. And of course, coming to you from Toronto, there's a ton of buzz here in the city about it. People are excited, but also people are getting almost daily reports about, hey, it's going to be hard to get a taxi. It's going to be hard to get around. This is also on the heels of the fact that the Parliamentary Budget Officer this week found the cost of hosting the 13 games being played between both Vancouver and Toronto would top $1 billion. Now, $473 million of that will be federal funds, but the rest is falling to the host cities and, of course, their provinces. The cost per game, if you want to break it down this way, I'm not sure if this is fair, but is roughly $82 million. Now, the event hasn't even happened yet. Already the city of Toronto and the Ontario government are in a bit of a dust up about who's going to cover the costs. A report this week from the city of Toronto showed that the province's contribution isn't going to cover as much as they originally thought. So that leaves a $40 million hole for the city, which is almost a whole point of property tax. Here's Mayor Olivia Chow speaking to reporters about that.
2: The $178 million is all we can afford, not a penny more. So we will have to either find $40 million somewhere, I'm not sure where, or we will have to cut the budget by $40 million. There's no other way.
1: Now, a little bit of this is obviously politics. See if she can shake some more money out of the premier or maybe the federal government. But it is a real challenge. Now, as much as that is, we should be excited, right? People are excited about this happening. I wanted to put it to the panel. There is an old debate around Olympics. They call it like bread, not circuses, which is basically we want to be feeding. But there's a lot of poverty in this country. People are unhoused. We're having affordability crisis. Should we really be blowing $1 billion on major events? Or are we a big international country? We're a G7 nation. These are major cities. We should be able to host these kinds of things and put us on the map. Sabrina, what's your take? Are you pro major events, pro FIFA, or are you a skeptic and we should be spending these time and resources elsewhere?
3: I don't think I'm like pro all events blanket. I think you have to consider each event on its own, but certainly for FIFA, I think it is a really interesting event. I think you've got, you know, at a time when you've got CUSMA negotiations, it's fascinating to be having these kind of sporting events that bring people together across Mexico, Canada, and the United States. And I think I hate that cost comparison. Like, oh, should we put $1 billion here or put $1 billion there? It's never that cut and dry. It's not like if we didn't have FIFA that immediately we'd be putting that $1 billion into homelessness or, you know, food banks or whatever it might be. So I think that that's always such a disingenuous way to like contrast them. But I think if we want to be a serious country, and I think we are, and we want to be part of this global economy, then I think hosting these massive events is part of that. And while it may have cost $1 billion across writ large Canada, there's also significant opportunities for tourism, right? Like some of these people, it might be their first time here. They might be excited by that. They might want to come back. They're going to spend money in hotels, in restaurants, in, you know, maybe going to a FIFA game, maybe also going somewhere else like Banff or Whistler or whatever else it might be. I'm sure you've got great places in Ontario too, but I could only think of Western Canadians.
1: No, there's no Banffs here, my friend. I'll tell you that.
3: But yeah, I think that this is a great opportunity. And I think that, you know, sometimes you got to spend money to make money.
1: Yeah. Rachel, I have been, I'm trying to be a light booster of FIFA, you know, because I do, I mean, listen, it's a lot of money when it's laid out that way. Like it really is a lot of money to me. I'm like, oof, $1 billion. But I remember when I, not to hearken back, all roads lead back to my time at the City of Toronto, but when we were there, the Pan Am Games came and I was not very enthused. I'm like, who pays attention to the Pan Am Games? Why are like, okay, fine, it's nice, but like really? And it was lovely. It was so much fun.
4: Was.
1: The city was totally alive. I got to, there was like cool, they turned Nathan Phillips Square, which is sort of the gathering place in front of the city was a venue. Kanye West came and played. Like it was really, and of course the magical moment where, Prince Harry and now the Duchess of, whatever she calls herself, Sussex, they met for the first time and sat in Nathan Phillips Square and had, or not met, they sat in Nathan Phillips Square, had their first like public photo op. So all to say, I don't expect that to happen at FIFA, but I do think part of this is we should be, we will be excited when it's happening. So what's your vibe? Cause you're in one of the host cities or adjacent to. So what's the vibe out in Vancouver?
4: Well, I lived in Toronto during those Pan Am Games and I agree with you. And I think that the Vancouverites are really looking at the 2010 Olympics, which, you'll remember pre-Olympics when we got the bid, and we had our mayor, you know, at the Olympic Stadium with the, flag. There was a huge narrative in the city. This is going to be awful. It turned out to not be awful. There was a lot of economic investment. And so I think the leash for Vancouverites is a little bit longer based on our recent history with those games. That said, this is a moment for both Toronto and Vancouver that is very politically risky. And that is because we both have municipal elections happening shortly afterwards. So if this goes very south for the cities, this is not going to be a good look for Olivia Chow or Ken Sim. And I will say that the Vancouver and Toronto are very different places. I've lived a long time in both. The capacity of Toronto to get over a complete disaster, I think just based on scale and the population, is very different than an economy and a smaller community like the city of Vancouver. The rules associated with FIFA are becoming a big problem politically out here, especially because we house the Downtown East Side, which is the poorest neighborhood in all of Canada with many socioeconomic issues, and the rules around where FIFA games are, how the safety aspect of that as well. So I think we have to look at this differently between Vancouver and Toronto. I think it's a bigger risk for Vancouver, and I have a feeling that Ken Sim is praying that this goes off without a hitch.
1: And I will say, by the way, I think what Vancouver did with the Vancouver Olympics to me is the real last, like the national pride we all had. I still have those mittens, those red mittens with the white maple leaves. Like, it was so well done. It was such a, and that there's a, I encourage people to look it up. Like, I think CTV was the partner for that one. It wasn't CBC, but they did this cool, like, intro visual where you kind of shoot through and you see all these iconic Canadian images. Mm-hmm. And I just felt great as a country. And I do think how we rally and how we do that. And there are going to be, Canada's obviously in the World Cup. I mean, by virtue of being a host city, but I also think we're doing better, although I don't know tons about soccer. But there's two games versus Canada. Teams are playing Canada and Vancouver. There's one here. I don't know, man. I want people to be, and we've had some stories around here. Like, for example, I kind of joke around FIFA being like the villains. You know, they want to have priority, traveling over even like somebody was, I don't know if this is accurate, but like emergency vehicles. It's like, no, you don't get to skip ahead, all that stuff. Yeah. You're not super, or sorry, lights. They wanted lights to go and they didn't want to stop at lights. Like, you're not super villains. Like, you have to wait in traffic like the rest of us, except for if you're the team, fair enough. But maybe like 30 seconds to you. So do you think, if you could predict, do you think people are going to get excited about this, or will be, you know, a bit of a Debbie Downer?
3: I think you're going to have a little bit of everything. I mean, listen, like, we host a Stampede every year in Calgary, which is a 10-day, you know, festival.
1: I'm coming this year, man. I'm
4: Me
1: coming.
4: Too.
1: I'll have to send you a message.
4: There
1: okay,
4: we
1: go. We'll
3: chat offline. Well, it's Yahoo, not Yeehaw. But I think even in Calgary, you know, we've been hosting this for 100 years plus, and we still get people who hate it, but they just, they go on vacation that week and they do something else. But there's a huge group of people who love it, and it creates community and it creates opportunities for you to do something that isn't just like going to the pub on the weekend. So I think people will like it.
5: Very good. And sorry, Yeehaw, right? Not Yahoo.
4: I got it wrong. You got a few weeks to practice.
5: Oh no, I'll be practicing all the time. Okay. After the break, we're going to get into debate, including, do you think the government's decision on the snowbirds was the right one? That's next on the iHeartRadio Talk Network.
6: There is a new problem on the westbound Gardner approaching Kipling. A crash is now blocking the right lane, and problems continue northbound on the 427 in the collectors at Burnham Thorpe. The left lane is out with a collision. That's causing delays from the QEW. Good news, though, on the northbound DVP at Don Mills. An earlier crash has cleared away. In town, though, there is a crash at Kipling and the Queensway. Newstalk 1010 weather, mostly cloudy skies and 15 degrees. 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
1: Welcome back, friends. With me on the panel today, Rachel Siegel, host of Beyond the Ballot podcast. Beyond a Ballot, I should say, podcast. And Sabrina Grover, senior advisor at North Star Public Affairs. Amanda Galbraith here, of course, on Free for All Friday. We are at the back end of the show, so we're going to have a little bit of fun with you and my panelists with different kickers, as I like to call them. So we're kicking this around. One is big news, which was, I think, very much championed by CTV's Graham McGregor on this story about the government's decision to ground the snowbirds. Just curious to both of you as like comms, GR-ish people. I thought this was a very confusing way to approach it. And that like 11 days ago, the government's like, no, no, we're not doing this. We're not doing this. And all of a sudden is like, yeah, they're actually gone. They're gone for a decade. Like it is. And I get that it's a big dollar sign, but you know, my rule is always with media relations is don't, like, well, you don't lie to the media because one, they'll catch you, and two, then you totally break trust and they will not do that again. Now, there could be something to argue that maybe the minister thought they weren't going to do so, and when this was run up the flagpole, a different decision was made. I've not heard that, but that could be a suspicion that could occur. But, Rachel, I heard you kind of weigh in there. Also, I just think in an era where we need more Canadian institutions, when we're actually talking about our federalism, being under threat, that we, the snowbirds, well, not the first thing I think of when I think of Canada, but they're certainly like an iconic element of our country. They're iconic symbol. They're huge. Moose Jaw, Saskatchewan. Like, read about the impact on that community. That is, like, there's a beautiful piece in the Globe about it. It's a big deal. Rachel, so what did you make of the rollout and just the decision?
2: Yeah, I've talked about this on another panel this week, and I've said this is really a down for me because of this moment of patriotism. And I've read a couple of articles that have also said that taking these years off in terms of practicing the acrobatics and trying to keep Canada on the same level as other nations with their fleets just won't happen. Like, this four-year break is not a good thing. We have to remember also, even going back before the initial announcement a few days ago, it was announced that the Trudeau government was investing, I think it was $30 million to keep them going until 2030 when we could acquire new planes. I think the real question is, like, what happened there? Why did that timeline shorten? And obviously, one of the calculations is that they have an excuse in the safety issue. But I agree with you, Amanda. Like, I don't think this was ruled out properly, especially in a time where we as Canadians need these types of institutions.
1: Sabrina?
3: Yeah, I think it was a confusing decision and also not a very well communicated one. And I think not only when we talk about, like, the institutions we need right now, but we're also pretty, like, bolstery on defense. And we keep talking about how much we're putting into defense and how much we're putting into, you know, our armed forces and all those pieces. And I do think the snowbirds represent a part of that. And so if we've got, you know, billions of dollars rolling out on some of these things, I know, you know, the snowbirds may not necessarily be the most instrumental part of our defense outcomes, but it does feel like there's something that align our patriotism, brings us a bit of, you know, interesting, fun events over the summer. I'm not sure I'm seeing the upside to grounding them. I think that's the part that's confusing, is like, what was the upside to not having them continue while we wait for these new planes?
1: Yeah, no, it's an excellent question. My guess is this is going to continue to shake out. I wanted to put this next one to you. So a new survey finds that most Canadians with marriage on the mind or thinking of getting married rank home ownership ahead of lavish weddings and conventional gifts. So, the Royal LePage poll, obviously they're, a real estate company, so it's in their interest for this, but 79% of respondents planning to get married with someone in their life said they would consider requesting money for a down payment instead of traditional gifts, which I think is actually pretty normal in my mind. Like, not a lot of people give physical gifts anymore. Who does registries, really? Instead it is, or truly, like, I remember when that has happened, but I feel like that's decades ago. But 82% said they would scale back their wedding plans or forego them entirely in order to put a down payment on a home. Is this people making the responsible decision, or are we, is affordability getting in the way of one of life's, you know, major milestones, which has historically been marriage? Rachel?
2: I think things have drastically shifted post-pandemic. I think that we obviously affordability has shifted, but also we were in a time where we couldn't have large gatherings and people started to think, wait a second, do I really need that large gathering? I got married right before the pandemic in 2019. I just celebrated my wedding anniversary a couple of days ago and I was thinking
4: about it.
2: Oh, thank you. We both forgot and I had to text my husband. By the way, it's our anniversary. So that's the point of marriage we're in. But, I think, you know, thinking back, would I have done it differently in this economy and with, I would say, a more tolerance for changing the narrative around the tradition of marriage and who you have to have at your wedding. Remember when your parents, like business associates, used to come to your wedding back in the day? So I think there has been a huge shift of financial priorities of this generation, but also that allowance for rethinking how much we spend on weddings and what actually needs to, what the tradition is now.
4: Serena?
3: I mean, personally, I'm valuing my singledom over marriage at all at this point. So
4: good for you.
3: Mm-hmm. And you know, and I think that that's an important part of this too, because I think more and more women, especially millennials and maybe Gen Z, are not even thinking about getting married or dating men at all. And I think I agree with Rachel, it's just like a shift in how society perceives this. And like, there's so many other things that you can do, I think, with that money now. And even the wedding industry, I think I saw an article where somebody said that they planned this whole event. They never told anyone it was a wedding, including the photographer, the caterer, all these things. And it was like thousands of dollars less. Like the wedding industry complex is just poised around being a wedding. It has nothing to do with the perceived value of those goods even. So I think power to people.
4: Yeah, there is an industrial complex around that. Real quick, I want to get to this. So Stephen Colbert had his final monologue last night, The Late Show, an iconic institution, and this was his message to the audience.
5: Because we love doing the show for you, but what we really, really love is doing the show with you. Now, I'll say to you what I've said to every audience for the last 11 years, and I have meant it every time. Have a good show. Thanks for being here. And let's do it, y'all.
4: About 20 seconds to each of you. I watched the Paul McCartney stuff. I thought it was lovely. I think it's a shame it's going. It's an institution. Do I think they get overly political? And that's been part of the problem. Yes. But Rachel, you first. Sabrina, you second. 20 seconds. Is Late Night dead? Are you sad about this? Or you think it, you know, this is what occurs?
2: I think it's an absolute shame, but that's my generation. And this is what we're going to be seeing as the world evolves and AI takes over and how many people are really watching TV every night the way they were 20 years ago. I think this is just all part of where the world is heading, unfortunately.
4: Sabrina?
3: Yeah, I think it's, you know, sad. I thought it was a great show and just one of many great late night shows. Although, I mean, I could use less of Jimmy Fallon. But I think it's the end of an era for sure. And I actually appreciate the political commentary. Same with The Daily Show. So
2: me too.
4: There we go. All right. We are at a racetrack for this show. Thank you so much to Sabrina and Rachel. Thank you to David and Christian behind the scenes. As I mentioned, my last show is next week. So please tune in 12 to noon. I'm Amanda Galbraith. For one more time, I will see you next Friday on Free for All Friday on the iHeartRadio Talk Network.
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10: It's 2 o'clock. Your update from the CTV Toronto Newsroom starts now. Good afternoon. I'm Heather Seaman. Mostly cloudy and 14 degrees right now. Cool for a couple days, but before things warm up on Sunday, you'll need to keep the umbrella handy over the weekend. The complete forecast after the news. Police investigating after a pedestrian was struck by a vehicle downtown. A teen boy in critical condition after being stabbed during a fight. And a portion of Church Street to go car-free for part of the summer. Details on these and other stories coming up, but first, here's Time Saver traffic.
11: Westbound on the Gardner approaching Kipling. We've got a collision now blocking the right lane. That's causing delays from Park Lawn. We also have a problem eastbound on the 401 and the collectors at the 403 with a stalled vehicle blocking the left lane. And construction in the collectors approaching Weston Road is blocking the right lane, causing delays from Dixie. Time Saver traffic on Lex 10. Your next update at 2:15 on News Talk 1010 Toronto.
10: We're following breaking news from downtown Toronto where a female pedestrian has been struck by a truck. Emergency crews were called to Parliament in Girard around 12:30 this afternoon. The victim's injuries are serious. Few other details have been provided. Girard Street remains closed between Berkeley and Sumac. As the investigation continues, expect detours and delays in the area. A boy is fighting for his life in hospital following a fight between two groups of teenagers Thursday evening that ended with a stabbing that sent two boys to hospital. CTV's Michelle Dubé has more.
12: Police called around 7 p.m. after two boys suffering from stab wounds showed up at a hospital near Wilson Avenue and Keele Street. One boy had critical injuries while the other had non-life-threatening injuries. Police say it's unclear where the stabbing happened. They're searching for a single suspect, another boy, described as standing roughly 5'5" with curly black hair with brown ends. He was last seen wearing Nike track pants and black New Balance shoes.
10: Anyone with information is asked to call police or Crime Stoppers. Toronto City councillors are saying no to a referendum question on the Ford government's plans to expand Billy Bishop Airport. The motion was put forward by councillors Diane Sachs and Josh Matlow. They wanted a question to be put on this fall's municipal ballot asking Torontonians whether or not the city should cooperate with Premier Ford's plans to allow jets at Billy Bishop Airport. Councillors voted against the motion 16-9. And Toronto City Council has approved a pedestrian pilot project that'll shut down a section of Church Street to vehicles for 2 months. CP24's Melissa Duggan has the details.
13: Yeah, so something new coming to Church Street beginning June 19th. And you got the summer to take advantage of it. It's this stretch of Church Street that's going to be closed to traffic. So it's going to be a pedestrian-only zone from Wellesley to the north, all along Church to Alexander to the south. So it's roughly about a 2-block stretch we're talking about here. A busy area, of course. We're seeing a lot of cars moving through here right now, but that's not going to be the case come the middle of June. The idea, bring more people to this community. Of course, this area is known for being a pedestrian zone during Pride celebrations. We've seen that before during Halloween as well. So really building on those experiences to have something new a little bit longer during the summertime.
10: And Doors Open Toronto will take place across the city this weekend. You can explore more than 160 unique buildings and sites for free. Most are open from 10 a.m. until 5 p.m. both Saturday and Sunday, unless otherwise indicated. You can also check out some talks and neighborhood tours. Check out the city's website for details. You can tap into breaking news anywhere. Keep in touch by downloading the CTV News app. Taking a look at the forecast, here's CTV weather specialist Lindsay Morrison.
14: Enjoy any sun we can get today. We've got quite a bit of rain in store for the weekend. Today's high, 15 degrees, and we're going to hold steady near about 11 overnight, and then we'll struggle to climb any higher than that tomorrow. Your Saturday is cool, wet, and windy. Expect easterly gusts near 50 kilometers per hour, and significant rainfall looks likely. Certainly not ideal for your outdoor plans. Sunday still unsettled, but drying out and warmer with a high of 20 degrees. Next week brings a return to sunshine and warmth. Temperatures in the mid-20s midweek. From the CTV Weather Center, I'm Lindsay Morrison.
10: Right now, mostly cloudy and 15 degrees. I'm Heather Seaman. 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
1: You know, usually when we get to Friday afternoon, things are a little more calm, especially at this time of year. We're all looking forward to being outside a little bit, rain.

0: Jerry was filling in for me. I had done his morning show and had a conversation with Brian Lilly of the Toronto Sun. It was about a CBC show that's in the production phase. It's not yet aired. It's called Northland Tales. And when details of some of the so-called interviews for this show came out, the CBC announced that it was putting a pause on production. Here is how Brian Lilly described the show and what was happening when guests agreed to appear.
1: So it was a show called Northland Tales. That was the working title, and it was being co-produced by CBC and APTN. In their statement to me yesterday, when I broke the news that the show was being put on pause, CBC went to great lengths to emphasize that it was CBC Entertainment and not CBC News behind the production. The idea was a prank-type show, but not a usual prank type show. It was infused with social justice, and they declared that it was about trying to, further an understanding of truth and reconciliation. The problem was they weren't being truthful in how they went about and got interviews with people. So, for example, in one instance, they approached academic Francis Widdowson of Calgary to come on and talk about Aboriginal policy. And she was told it was a documentary series. So Aboriginal policy and free speech on university campuses and how we should approach this. And she found out about a half hour through that it wasn't that at all. When two Aboriginal men, walked into the studio and dumped a bin full of children's shoes on the table in front of her. Children's shoes, of course, a symbol for the
2: residential.
1: Kids who didn't survive the residential school system.
0: Again, that is Brian Lilly from the Toronto Sun in conversation with Jerry Agar earlier this week. Some of the other guests that were asked to be interviewed were former RCMP members. The head of the union representing RCMP members, both current and former, has some pretty big questions about this particular show and the tactics they used. Brian Sauve joins me now. He's president of the National Police Federation. Welcome to the show, Brian.
3: Oh, good afternoon. Thanks for having us.
0: So what can you tell me about what you know from some of your members who were asked to participate in this show? What was their experience?
3: Traumatizing and disgusting is basically the two words that come across the head right off the top. But the membership of the RCMP and the National Police Federation, we only represent the serving members. The Veterans Association, or close colleagues of ours, represent the retired veterans. In essence, we had serving members and retired members of the RCMP reached out through different platforms asking to come down to the CBC studios in different locations in uniform, to all expenses paid. Some were flown to different places across Canada and given hotel rooms and stayed up for the night to do a television show or an interview to celebrate their service in the RCMP. Needless to say, members of the RCMP, they're happy to celebrate their service. They're dedicated, they're professionals, they're dignified, and these things don't happen very often, especially through mainstream media. So I can imagine they would be ecstatic to be a part of something like that. When they show up, they are told to give up their cell phones and go into a waiting room for the interview to start. And I can understand giving up the cell phones, obviously, but then when the interview room door opens, the tides are turned and they're confronted about truth, reconciliation, all sorts of things that have marred Canadian history over the last 150, 160, 180 years. So to go from an extreme high to an extreme low is an emotional roller coaster for them, traumatizing. And one has to think, who ever thought this was a good idea?
0: So actually lied to in order to be lured into saying yes to this show.
3: 100%. And yesterday I was waiting in an airport and I just happened to be on CBC's webpage because that's of interest to me. I'm one of those geeks and I was reading their journalistic standards. And if they're going to use any subterfuge or hidden cameras or lies to get people into interviews, that has to be approved up their chain of command. all the way up to the director level. So all we're asking for really through the minister, who governs

0: the CDC, because their president serves at the pleasure of the government. It's a GIC appointment, is how did they make this decision? Who made the decision? And what was presented to them? And really, how much money was spent on something like this?
1: Yeah, because, of course, this is a publicly funded broadcaster. I'm chatting with Brian Sauvé. He's president and CEO of the National Police Federation about a show called Northland Tales. We brought it to you earlier this week, but subsequently we found out that a number of individuals who were quite bluntly pranked and lured, as I just said, were members, both active and former, of the RCMP. So you've reached out to the minister. Have you also reached out to the head of the CBC, Brian?
0: We did. You know, we shared a media release, I think, on that Tuesday afternoon or Wednesday afternoon, including a letter that we sent to the minister, which was carbon copied to the president of the CBC, as well as the ombudsman, which regulates the CBC. So it's pretty much a formal complaint against their investigative practices. And it's unfortunate because, you know, CBC holds it. They do some good work, you know, and APTN does some really good work. And I'm a big fan of what they do. And it's unfortunate. Here you got three institutions all tarnished in this now. You know, the reputation of the CDC is called into question. The reputation of APTN is being called into question. And, of course, the RCMP sucked into this too. And now all three Canadian institutions are just tarnished by a poor decision-making process and something that never really should have happened, never should have gotten a green light.
1: So you've asked for an explanation as to who greenlit this. Have you asked for anything else in terms of the footage? And the show, as we're told, has only been paused, not canceled, and not thrown away, as you might say.
0: Well, I would love to see it go into a shredder because, you know, things that have been videoed have a habit of coming up 5 to 10 years later when dust has settled. We did ask for it to be, you know, scuttled. But, you know, at the same time, you know, the head of the CBC, the boss, right? They serve at the pleasure of the government. So under their governance right now, you have this thing that's brought three institutions in Canada into questionable lots of interviews, lots of media articles, lots of media attention. So is that really the spirit and intent of what CDC is about? Do they still maintain the confidence of the current government to run that organization? Or should maybe there be a separation of parties? I mean, there was an Air Canada CEO that stepped down because they couldn't speak French. I mean, that's a pretty low bar, right?
1: Have you heard from the minister or from any of his representatives?
0: Not yet, no. We do know that the CDC has acknowledged our letter, acknowledged receipt.
1: Brian Sauvé is the president and CEO of National Police Federation. Thanks so much for your time this afternoon. Really appreciate it.
0: Thank you, Heather.
1: Nope, we lost Brian's audio a little bit. I find this, as Jerry did, I know, earlier in the week when he had a conversation with Brian Lilly about it, I find this outrageous that a public broadcaster, yes, they've made it very clear it is CBC Entertainment, not CBC News, but I don't think that that changes the fact that a so-called prank show is actually using tax dollars to lie to members current and past of our national police force, to bring them on under false pretenses to, it appears, do nothing more than embarrass them and others for their own social ends. We're going to take a check-in on traffic, and when we come back, Steve Ryan from CP24, he's our crime reporter, is going to join me. We're going to get the latest on what we know about the 14-year-old missing Esther. She's been missing now for a week this evening. 2:15, time now for News Talk 1010, Time Saver Traffic.
2: Westbound Gardner approaching Kipling. A collision is blocking the right lane. We are seeing big delays all the way back from Park Lawn. We've got the eastbound 401 collectors at the 403 dealing with a stalled vehicle in the left lane. And then construction in the collectors approaching Weston Road in the right lane is causing heavy delays from Dixie. News Talk 1010 weather. Today, a mix of sun and cloud and windy, the high 15. Winds continue in the evening, and we go down to a low of 11. Tomorrow, the temperature keeps steady at 11, but it is going to be raining. Right now, we've reached our high of 15 degrees. 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
1: Yesterday, near the beginning of my show, we had an update from Toronto Police Services about the disappearance of 14-year-old Esther, referred to her by her family and friends as Este. It will be an entire week since her mom and dad have seen her. Disappeared on Friday evening. Some footage has surfaced of her just after midnight on Saturday last week. A command post has been set up, and our CP24 crime reporter, Steve Ryan, has been up there a good part of the day. He joins me now to give us the latest on where we are and what the speculation and what the most recent set of facts are. Welcome back to the show, Steve.
15: Hi, Deb. Thanks.
1: I find this as a parent just so, I mean, I think about how much I miss my kids when I haven't seen them for a week and I know that they're safe. I every time I see this mom and dad, I cannot get my head around what they're dealing with. You've had an opportunity to chat with them. Just give us a sense of what you're seeing and hearing from the parents first and foremost.
15: Well, it's gut-wrenching, number one. And keep in mind, parents whose kids disappear, they're not media trained, so they don't know the exact things to say. And I say that because the mom and dad said yesterday that what led up to their daughter running out of the house with no shoes on, track pants and a sweater, left the phone at home, no money. What led up to what happened before that? They wanted to keep private. They didn't want to talk about it. And then they came back to Earl Bales Park today, and they spoke with the media again today. And my colleagues there respectfully asked them that same question again. And the interview turned very quickly, and they just called it off, and they walked away. From an outsider, that could look kind of like, oh, that's odd. But oftentimes, my experience has been when I've interviewed enough people over the years, sometimes families don't want to discuss certain things because they view them as private. Maybe embarrassing, maybe silly, and something that you and I would say, well, that's not a big deal. To the family, it could be a big deal, and that may be why they do not want to discuss what happened before their 14-year-old ran out of the house.
1: Yeah, I mean, it could be something as simple as mom or dad lost their temper, or Esty lost her temper, and it just, in light of what has happened, it might feel very uncomfortable for them. Steve, as a former police detective, I mean, is that the kind of conversation, though, that police will be aware of? Is it likely they will have shared as much as possible with police who are leading this search?
15: Oh, for sure. The police would want to know A to Z exactly what took place. So the police would have all of that information. One way or another, they would get that information. And as far as Esther being on the spectrum, yesterday, mom's explanation was that she did not want to breach her daughter's medical history privacy. I get it. But as an investigator, you would want to, if it was my case, you would want to get that information out there despite the parents' wishes when it comes to the personal safety of somebody who's gone missing, who is vulnerable. You'd want that information out there to the public. Now, I'm certainly not suggesting that mom would tell that for any nefarious reasons. I just wish that information came out initially because it may have kept more people attentive and watching for a vulnerable person as opposed to, oh, it's a teenager, they run away all the time, and then they do come home, that sort of thing.
1: I'm chatting with Steve Ryan, our CP24 crime specialist, about the disappearance last Friday of Esther, 14-year-old girl in the North Toronto area. I read your post, Steve, last evening about that very point you just made. And I can tell you, as a parent of someone who is more vulnerable than other kids, I mean, what I took from that when we found out that she was on the spectrum was that they are still, and God forbid, you know, you would be anything other than hopeful and don't want to make it worse, don't want to alienate Esther by talking about the fact that she's on the spectrum. That was my mom reaction to that. I hear what you're saying. Of course, it makes people, you know, feel as though there's nothing untoward here and want to help. But I also can see how they're wanting to just make sure that Esther's only hearing good things from mom and dad.
15: Yeah, and you make a great point. So you're talking about two different realities, right? You're talking about the parent reality and then the investigator reality. And the investigator reality would say to mom, I appreciate and respect what you're saying, but this information, you know, needs to get out there, and this is the reason why. So, yeah, there are two different worlds, and they clash. Right? They clash to no fault of the parents, but the investigative world and the reality of being a parent of somebody who's on the spectrum, both those worlds have collided.
1: Steve, I read, it's just again, maybe others are familiar with it, but I'm not. I read that this has become a level one search. What does that mean?
15: A level one search is the highest level of search when it comes to resources. So the police can have as many resources as the lead investigator or the officer in charge deems required. Mounted unit, marine unit, police dog services, drones. They could even call in a helicopter. I'm not sure if the helicopter has been deployed or not. And then over time, as many officers as need be to find this girl and return her to her family safety. So that's what a level one search is. Now, it's often done for specific reasons. I believe it's over 75 missing, under 7, let's say, dementia, a vulnerable person, or suspected foul play. You can go right to that level of search immediately, or you can gradually get to that level from a level 3 to a 2 to a 1. Or you can go right to level one, and they're at the level one now as a result of the information, I guess, the police have with regards to her vulnerabilities.
1: But it didn't start out there.
15: Deb, I'm not sure, but that's what I'm hearing. I don't know specifically, but that's the word on the street, if you will, up in Earl Bales Park, that it didn't start out there, but I don't know that for sure.
1: Yeah, and it was yesterday, I think, and today was the first I had heard it was a level one, which is why I wanted to ask about it. What makes this different, Steve? I mean, sadly, kids go missing all the time. If you follow Toronto Police Service social media, you'll see posters will go up and then they say remove the poster once the child's been found because, of course, they're minors. I mean, it as I said, sadly is a pretty common occurrence. Why is this one so different? Is it the length of time? Although I'll tell you, it felt different on my own social media as of Saturday last week when she had been missing for less than 24 hours.
15: Yeah, I think it's the manner in which she disappeared. Mom and dad were, you know, I've described it as chasing. Probably a better description would be following her. And you figure if you have a child on the spectrum who is a runner, and I'm told that she is a runner, and if they don't want to spook her, if you will, by running after her. So they were following her at Earl Bales Park.
1: Okay.
15: And they lost sight of her as she went into the woods. That's the reports anyway, at 11:30 p.m. And they reported her missing sometime after that. I'm not sure when after that time. But the fact that she disappeared with no shoes, not dressed for the conditions, it's very cold at night still. I checked Environment Canada last Friday, it was 10 to 12 degrees. So,
1: wow.
15: So that's cold.
1: Mm-hmm.
15: And how is she getting fed? How is she getting water? And the fact that it's been a week when the public weren't told, and I guess it's not the public's business, but when it comes to asking for the public's assistance, you need to get almost too much information overload. And that wasn't done because, for whatever reason, the fact that she was not on the spectrum wasn't disclosed. I think that's caught the attention of the public and the media, and the fact that now she's been gone for a week and she is vulnerable. It's very concerning.
1: We are so overwatched when it comes to Ring cams, when it comes to CCTV, when it comes to you name it. And to be frank, particularly, thankfully, in the last number of months in that very neighborhood because of the attacks on the Jewish community. Is it not so odd that we have just one camera sighting of this girl, or is it possible police have others but not shared it?
15: Oh, no. If they had other sightings of her, it certainly would be shared because you would want then to create more potential witnesses who may have seen her. So the fact that there is only one other sighting, and that was roughly 31 minutes from the time that her parents last saw her in the park, 2.5 kilometers south of where she was last seen then, her picture is everywhere on social media. Not one confirmed sighting of her. After all this media attention, after the parents making a plea publicly, nothing. That's what concerns me, and I'm certainly sure it concerns the investigators.
1: Steve Ryan, our CP24 News Talk crime reporter, thanks so much for your time this afternoon. Appreciate it.
15: You bet.
1: I don't even know what to say to that information. It's unbelievable, and we hope we have better news as the afternoon proceeds. 2:30, time now for News Talk 1010, Time Saver Traffic.
2: Starting off in town, Parliament in Girard is blocked because of the collision, and according to those reports, it looks like it'll be blocked for quite some time. Westbound Gardner approaching Kipling, the crash blocking the right lane, causing delays from Park Lawn. Eastbound 401 and the collectors approaching Weston Road, a right lane is blocked because of construction. The delays are heavy from Dixie, and in Ajax, a crash eastbound 401 at Weston into right lane. News Talk 1010 weather. Today, a mix of sun and cloud with winds gusting up to 50 kilometers an hour. We're currently at today's high of 50. Tonight, it continues to be windy, but we drop down to 11. Tomorrow, we stay at 11, but don't forget that umbrella as rain begins in the morning. 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
1: So one of the decisions that was taken at Toronto City Council yesterday related to a pilot project to close down a section of Church Street to pedestrian-only traffic. So from Wellesley down to Alexander from June 19th through to August 21st. So a month, they're going to try just a few blocks and see how it goes. I don't have a huge problem with this. I'm not a big proponent of it, but it doesn't bother me one way or another. I think we should see what the impact on traffic is, and what the impact on businesses in the area are, and take a look at it as a true pilot. I don't have a real problem with it. Here's what I do have a real problem with. I love vibrant streets in the summer. We have such a short outdoor season in this city. I love anything that makes the feel of our city kind of come alive on those warm days, warm mornings, warm evenings. You've got it. Love it. I love sidewalk cafes. I love patios in the front of stores, in the back of restaurants and bars. I love it. Love it. Love it. And during COVID, I thought we were particularly crafty when people weren't driving as much, hardly at all, to use the curb lanes to provide restaurant space, to keep our restaurants going and to keep the rest of us sane by being able to actually go out in public, even if you couldn't talk to other people, and do something that felt normal. Amazing. Loved it. But COVID's done and traffic is back. And I do not understand for summer of 2026 why the city of Toronto continues to grant permits for curb lane restaurants. I don't get it. I don't like it. I don't think it's necessary. Happy to take your calls on this at 416-872-1010. Sidewalk cafes, as I said, I'm all for them. And licensing extra space, whether it's tucked away in the back alley behind a restaurant or a bar or on the side. You know, we've got all the noise bylaws, all that stuff. Get people outside. But why are we plunking people again this many years after it was really necessary for businesses when you couldn't be serving people inside or you had to serve a quarter of the people you used to be able to because of distancing rules? That all made sense. Why are we still doing it now? 416-872-1010. This year. And you've got to have your little setup done by June 1st. So if you haven't seen them in your neighborhood, they are coming to you in the next couple of weeks. Actually, June 1st is just a little over a week. This year, there will be 248 approved curb lane patios. Now, that's not the 604 sidewalks. Sidewalk establishment patios, which again, I am all good with. Doesn't really inconvenience us much to go narrow when we're walking, even on a busy sidewalk. And there's 673 private patios. Again, on the property, might be close to the sidewalk, might be on the side, might be at the back, might be wherever. So 673 private areas that are licensed for outdoor patios this summer, 604 sidewalk. Why do we need that extra 200 plus curb lane cafes when traffic is such an issue and when we no longer have the kinds of restrictions that led to these establishments in the first place? 416-872-1010. We're not talking about little side streets. We're talking, I looked at that list of 248. There's a ton on King, on Wellington, on Queen, on Adelaide, on Front, Ossington, Yonge Street. I mean, you name it. And we're talking about these thousands and thousands and thousands of people coming to our city this summer for FIFA and how congested things are going to be. And yet here we are adding an extra 248 blockages on major thoroughfares in this city, where all of a sudden you are driving down and you all have to merge into either from 3 to 2 lanes or 2 to 1 lane because, and to be frank, usually a very unattractive patio has been plunked down on a road lane in our city. 416-872-1010. Yes, encourage a vibrant city. Yes, encourage establishments to find creative ways to be outside, but no to putting restaurants on our streets. Enough. Paul, where do you come down on this one?
2: I think it's too much. I think it's gone too far. I think that the COVID, as I agree with you 100%, COVID's over. It's done. It's time to get real again. Church Street is a major artery going north and south. So that traffic's got to go somewhere. So we're just going to congest other roads. I think it's foolish. It's short-sighted, and it's only serving a small community. For the over good or the greater good, I think it's just wrong. I think it's just silly. It's asinine, frankly.
1: Thanks for the call, Paul. I don't have a strong view, as I said, on trying some pilot projects, in, you know, very specific ways, but we have to make sure that we understand what it does to the rest of the city. But I know what this does to the city. Anybody who has driven on a street like Yonge Street, where there are patios, and the worst is when there's like five or six of them over a 7 or 8 kilometer block. So you're driving around, then you got to get into one lane. Then you're driving around, you got to get into another lane. And honestly, I can't believe someone hasn't been killed at them, quite frankly. Angela, what do you think about this?
3: Oh, Deb, I think that we should not have any extra infrastructure in the right of way. We have such a horrific problem with congestion. And when we introduced these patios, it was because COVID and we needed people to be outside and restaurateurs. It was kind of, there was no one driving anywhere at that point.
1: Right. 100%.
3: But now it's a huge problem, and it costs the city and the people who are the restaurateurs so much more, because people are like, I'm not going there because it's just too difficult. And if we want to, if the whole idea is to force everyone just to live in maybe a 5 square kilometer radius of where they actually live so that they don't drive, I don't think that's really going to help us out. And I don't see the appeal to sitting on in the right of way when cars are going by, traffic's bad, and the noise is horrible to dining out. It's just not appropriate. And I'll just share one thing with you. Before this whole COVID thing happened, where they started issuing all these kinds of permits, it was so difficult for restaurateurs to get a permit just to have a sidewalk patio. The city made things so incredibly difficult.
1: That's true.
3: So it's just crazy. It's, you know, if they can just keep to running the city, having traffic move, having graffiti, you know, painted over, keeping it clean and safe, just good governance, that would help. Let everyone else figure everything out.
1: Thanks for the call, Angela. 416-872-1010. And if you're listening on the iHeartRadio app, send us a talk back. It's just, it doesn't make sense anymore. You've got to prioritize the city. And yes, I'm all for the little patios. And to Angela's point, let's get those small cafes on the sidewalks licensed. But stay off the street, for goodness sake. Jeff, where do you come down on this one?
4: I am for totally for what you're saying and against what they're doing. It's just crazy to me that traffic's already horrendous without the patios already there. And now they want to block lanes. It's just crazy what they're doing. It's the continuation of City Hall's attack against the automobile.
1: Thanks for the call, Jeff. And again, I don't reject in any way, shape, or form the original purpose of these. And my family used them whenever we could. It was such a godsend when restaurants weren't open, or when you could really only service so many customers because of social distancing. It helped restaurants. It helped people in their sanity, and it made us feel like we were living a little bit of a normal life. But we're past that. And I know they added, you know, permit fees, but I think it's only about $800 or $900 for a restaurant to get this extra space. I'm sure they recoup, but that's not the point. We have enough congestion in this city. We have enough problems with traffic in this city. And if we are creative about sidewalk cafes and patios and a little bit permissive about those sorts of things, then there is no need for these, 248 curb lane patios that are either in construction now or will be by June the 1st, which is the deadline to have them up and working. We're going to check in on traffic. And when we come back, I mentioned mentioned that Olivia Chow has a video out from a day or so ago talking about and reading out all the nasty comments people say about her. Well, she's brought forward a round two to this video. I'm going to play some of it for you and ask you, why do you think she's been doing it? After that musical interlude, time now for News Talk 1010, Time Saver Traffic.
5: Parliament in Girard remains blocked because of a collision. Looks like this will be still blocked for quite some time. Westbound Gardner approaching Kipling, a crash in the right lane causing delays from Park Lawn. Eastbound 403 at Eglinton, a collision. The right lane is blocked and slow from here, Ontario. Eastbound 401 collectors approaching Western Road. Construction in the right lane, it's slow from Dixie. News Talk 1010 weather. Today, a mix of sun and cloud with winds gusting up to 50, and we're currently at today's high of 15. Tonight, it continues to be windy, but we drop down to 11. Tomorrow, we stay steady at 11, but don't forget that umbrella. Rain begins in the morning. 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
1: So yesterday afternoon, Thursday afternoon, I have a conversation every week with former Premier Kathleen Wynne and former Mayor John Tory. And one of the topics we covered was the viciousness of social media for public figures, specifically for politicians. And the reason we talked about it is that Olivia Chow had put out what was sort of a short version of what ultimately was a longer social media post. And she was reading some of the really negative posts that she got. And so we talked about that just as a jumping off point for a conversation about what we can do about such negativity and in some cases sexism and racism and just heinous comments that our politicians are exposed to. And without a doubt, I disagree with policies. My God, I do that almost on a daily basis with Olivia Chow. But the personal commentary is unacceptable. So on the surface, I think Olivia Chow and I are in the same place on this. What I don't understand, though, is the purpose that she had in putting out this particular video. And I've not talked a lot about the fact that she hasn't yet declared as an official candidate, despite the fact that if you look at her social media, it all looks and feels the same, and she always wears purple, and the wording is purple, and the slogan is the same on every post she makes on her official Mayor Olivia Chow posts. But this one, I actually couldn't figure out from a campaign perspective. No doubt it's campaigning. No doubt at all. But I couldn't figure it out. Here's a little bit of what she says in this video, and I highly recommend that you look it up.
2: Aside from your updates, I don't need my to read my comments. Actually, I don't have time for it. I ran for mayor to make life more affordable, to fix transit and housing, not to argue with...
1: Oh, we lost a little bit of it. Mike, do you want to
2: fix transit and housing, not to argue with some cartoon avatars. Go back to China. Oh, God, I've heard this a few times. By the way, it came from Hong Kong. But, like, are you serious? What kind of racist crap is this?
1: And she's right. I mean, it is ridiculous that someone would say to our mayor, go back to China. And she points out she was actually born in Hong Kong. But here's the rest of the video. Here's a big bulk of it. And I'm curious for your reaction. Because I think if a politician wants to call out the trolls, power to them. But talk about it in a way that maybe has some impact, as Kathleen Wynne and John Tory did yesterday, as opposed to what I think is happening here, which is she wants us to see her as a victim. Here's Olivia Chow.
3: Mayor, what do you think about, like, all the racist and misogynist attacks that you find online?
2: Politics should be a place to share ideas and, yes, disagree. But bots and trolls and rage farming make people afraid to engage. Some accounts seem pretty obsessed with me. Not my policies, not what I deliver for people of Toronto, just personal vicious attacks and fake news. I don't want people to be afraid. I want us to build, not tear each other down. The only way City Hall works is when we build it, make it affordable, a safe city together. Because sometimes when people lash out, it's probably they're feeling there's some injustice, there's things are not fair. We'll find out why it's not fair. Maybe they have a point about really working three shift and not being able to get ahead. I get it, but being racist or sexist or any of those things, being hateful is not going to get anywhere. So I think the best response is by taking better care of each other, making life more affordable for other people, and really develop a better sense of belonging. So rather than being hateful, that we can be more empathetic.
1: What's your reaction? 416-872-1010. And one of the reasons I wanted to play such a long clip of it is to actually be fair to the mayor, because I have such a bias against her policies. Sometimes I have a hard time congratulating her or complimenting her on some of the things she talks about. 416-872-1010. Again, I have no doubt that some of the things that are sent to her and said to her about her, the person, are just vicious and wrong. And I never think that's appropriate, whether I support someone's policies or not. The only thing we should really be talking about are their policies and why they're bringing some of those policies forward and why you disagree with them. So I agree with her on that. I'm just perplexed as to why she felt the need to do this when she doesn't really call it out. She sort of dismisses it. If you watch the whole video, she sort of just, I don't have time to read this stuff. And yet then proceeds to read some of it. 416-872-1010. And of course, if you listen to us on the iHeartRadio app, which you should do, it's really simple and free to download, send us a talk back. 416-872-1010. I know Kathleen Wynne, I spoke to her, as I said yesterday, about this. She has been on the receiving end, and probably still is, of just vicious online attacks, personal attacks. And it's so wrong. But if you're not going to take a stand and call them out, then why take the time to point them out? To read a few of them and then say, but I don't read my comments. I just didn't feel that it furthered the conversation the way it should. In particular, female leaders, I think, have a responsibility to call these things out. But what Olivia Chow's saying is, yeah, I get them, but I'm too busy to read them. And, you know, maybe people are feeling there's an injustice. Maybe I'm wrong. 416-872-1010. As I said, I sometimes have blinders when it comes to Olivia Chow because she and I disagree on so many of her policies and on her approaches. Let's go to Dave in Toronto. Hey, Dave.
4: Hi, how are you, Deb?
1: Good. What do you think of this?
4: Well, I think you pretty much put two and two together earlier. It's pretty clever campaigning, I think, because what she's really doing is deflecting away from her policies to create empathy. Because I think very few people of either side, you know, left or right, are going to say internet stuff, the racist stuff, is acceptable.
1: Right.
4: So I think she's actually, I think it's quite clever, because again, she's deflected from her policy, and it's horrible stuff that they write. And it is true, especially about women. It's just horrible. So I'm going to give her marks, even though I'm not a big fan, for being clever.
1: Did you take in that any sense of sort of being the victim? Like, did you sense that in the tone at all? And again, didn't have a time to play the entire thing, but tried to give a fair representation of the video.
4: I mean, if she's claiming to be the victim, to your point, it's because she is.
1: Fair point, Dave. Thanks so much for the call. Listen, we're going to have to check in on the headlines in just a few moments' time. And then when we come back, there's some pretty surprising numbers about where your OSAP dollars, your student assistance dollars, are going. The Minister of Colleges, Universities, and Research Excellence is going to join me, and we'll try to get some answers for a huge amount of money that's been spent.
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1: Good afternoon. I'm Heather Seaman. It's mostly cloudy and 15 degrees right now. It's going to be cool for the next couple of days before things warm up on Sunday. And you'll need to keep that umbrella handy over the weekend. The complete forecast after the news. The search for a teen missing since last Friday continues. And a portion of Church Street to go car free for part of the summer. It's getting mixed reaction. Details on these and other stories coming up. But first, here's Time Saver Traffic. We may not have traffic. We'll try and get traffic at the end of the newscast. As we've been reporting, Toronto police have stepped up their search for a 14-year-old girl who's been missing since last Friday. Police and her family are concerned for her safety. Esther was last seen near Bathurst and Hotspur Road, about a 30-minute walk from where she first went missing in Earl Bales Park. CP24's Steve Ryan has learned more about the teen who her parents say is on the autism spectrum.
8: And remember, the parents reported that Esther had no shoes on, just socks, track pants, and a sweater. She didn't have her phone with her, nor did she have any money. Now, according to her parents, they were chasing her through Earl Bales Park at 11:30 p.m. for reasons unknown. The mom and dad decided that they did not want to disclose what led up to them having to chase behind her as she ran through the park. Now, they lost sight of her as she entered the wooded area, according to reports, and then they reported her missing. We heard yesterday from police as they continue with their extensive search, dedicating all kinds of resources to looking for this 14-year-old girl. We learned that at 12:01 a.m. on Saturday, approximately 2.5 kilometers south of here, at Bathurst, south of the 401, there was a confirmed sighting of her. It was captured on video surveillance. Now, that's within 30, 35 minutes from the time her mom and dad last saw her.
1: Anyone with information is asked to contact police. A command post is still set up at Earl Bales Park, and a dedicated tip line is active as well. The Toronto District School Board has named its newest CEO and Chief Financial Officer. In a press release today, the TDSB announced that Camillo Cipriano will be taking the reins. Cipriano currently serves as the Director of Education and CEO of the Niagara Catholic District School Board, a position he has held since 2020. He starts his new role on June 8th. Toronto City councillors are saying no to a referendum question on the Ford government's plans to expand Billy Bishop Airport. The motion was put forward by councillors Diane Sachs and Josh Matlow. They wanted a question to be put on this fall's municipal ballot asking Torontonians whether or not the city should cooperate with Premier Doug Ford's plans to allow jets at Billy Bishop Airport. Councillors voted against the motion 16-9. Toronto City Council has approved a pedestrian pilot project that'll shut down a section of Church Street to vehicles for 2 months. The approval is going to create a pedestrian-only area from Wellesley Street to Alexander Street from June 19th to August 21st. The move is getting mixed reaction.
9: I think it's really great. I've seen it done in Montreal in the summer as well, and it was really nice for like all the businesses on the street, and it makes it more walkable for everyone. It's really good.
10: I don't think it's a great idea. I just don't think there's enough traffic on the street, like walking traffic to pedestrian traffic, to warrant it. And I think it's just a nuisance for people having to go to Yonge Street or to Jarvis Street to go around it. And it's only for like a couple of blocks. So it's just not the best idea, I don't think.
1: And it'll be happening during the World Cup. With that in mind, councillors also voted in favor of an escape hatch amendment to the project, which grants city staff the authority to cancel the project if it causes serious congestion issues. Keep in touch by downloading the CTV News app.
11: Going to be a bit of a wild weekend weather-wise. It'll be cool, damp, and windy, so enjoy today's dry conditions and a high of 15 degrees. Tonight we'll drop to a low of 11, and then we will stay there much of the day tomorrow, well below seasonal, with a gusty east wind and rain beginning in the morning, holding steady through the afternoon and evening. Bit of a washout in places. Sunday, still unsettled, but drying out and warmer with a high of 20. We're going to warm up and dry out next week with sunny days and highs in the mid-20s. From the CTV Weather Center, I'm Lindsay Morrison.
12: And we hope to have your next traffic update at 3:15. Right now, looking at the temperature, mostly cloudy and 16 degrees. I'm Heather Seaman on News Talk 1010.
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1: A couple of provincial topics I want to bring forward this afternoon. In 15 minutes time, Ontario's new Democratic leader, Marit Stiles, is going to join me. She says she's got a plan to make your grocery bill a little bit more affordable. We'll talk to her in just 15 minutes time.

0: making sure that no one goes without because they can't afford it, but also making sure that we're not just throwing money away and saying to kids, you know, yeah, it's really just the same. It's just the extension of secondary. So I've been a fan of the government's changes. In a nutshell, they moved the amount of grant that you could get to 25% overall maximum, and that would mean a maximum of 75%, actually a minimum 75% for loans. Part of the change, which I kind of glossed over at the time, was that there would be no grants for those who were enrolled in private colleges. So not the big ones we're used to, but what we often call career colleges. There are some new concerns out based on a Freedom of Information Act about where those dollars to date, our OSAP dollars, have gone as it relates to career colleges. I want to run through some numbers real quick for you. Back in 2017, 2018, so at the end of the Liberal government, just at the start of the Conservative takeover of the Ontario government, we spent about $2.5 billion in grants. So we're just talking about the money that taxpayers don't get back. About 8% of that money, so minor amount, went to students enrolled in private career colleges. Fast forward to the last year that we have numbers for, 24-25. We were spending over $3 billion in grants. 40% of those grants went to students enrolled in private career colleges. Now, we also know we've had some negative commentary about the standards of Ontario's private career colleges. So I've got some questions for the Minister of Colleges, Universities, Research, Excellence, and Security. And the good news is Nolan Quinn, the minister, joins me now. Welcome back to the program, Minister. We got the minister?
1: Yeah, can you hear me, Doug?
0: I can hear you now, yeah, Minister.
1: Thank you so much.
0: Thank you for having me. The other point, I was running through a lot of numbers, but the other point I wanted to make is that the size of the average grant was $15,000 for people enrolled in private colleges. Now, I appreciate, as I just shared, you have changed that. Is this the reason why? Did you also have a concern about the amount of money that was going to students enrolled in private colleges?
1: Well, thanks for the question, Deb. I think we've been pretty clear. OSAP was facing over $2.7 billion pressure in the coming years due to increased use of the program, as well as the federal government's decision to remove grant eligibility for students at private institutions. But recognizing that, you know, this was articulated way before our changes. In 2017, whenever the Wynn government changed the grant-to-loan ratio, the Auditor General clearly articulated that it would be unsustainable, and we're just feeling that pressure now with uptake.
0: Yeah, and listen, I'm with you. I supported the changes. You and I had a conversation the day you announced them, all of that. But I'm still worried about where my tax dollars went over the last few years. $15,000 in a grant, and that's a lot of money when a lot of people like me and people listening are funding their child's post-secondary. To recognize that a $15,000 grant went to someone enrolled in a career college, and I say a little bit negatively in a career college because we've had so many concerns about the legitimacy of Ontario's private college system.
1: Yeah, you know, we have seen increased use of OSAP. We're seeing demographic growth, but you know, Deb, where a student chooses to enroll for their education is entirely their own decision. And if more students are choosing to enroll in a career college, where tuition is often higher, as you've mentioned, more OSAP is going to be funding to those students to ensure that they're able to pay for their education. OSAP is a needs-based program. There's no cap on the number of students we issued OSAP to every year. It's based on the needs of the students. So there has been an uptick on the career college growth, but we're also seeing a significant uptick right across our publicly assisted colleges. And, you know, I'll remind the viewers as well, we just invested $6.4 billion, not into our career colleges, the private colleges, but into our publicly assisted colleges. So we're ensuring that the system's going to be sustainable for decades to come with that investment. But as you did mention, you know, it's a very crucial investment that our youth are making into themselves to ensure that they have the career that they want. I see it as an investment into their futures. And, you know, I believe it was USA at the time said that it will pay off tenfold. So when you graduate with a post-secondary degree or diploma, the investment into your education will be a tenfold earnings adjustment after you graduate from

0: college or university.
1: Minister, remind me who is eligible for OSAP in our province.
0: Absolutely. It's, youth and students that are Ontario and Canadian residents that are eligible, permanent residents as well.
1: So, Canadian citizens residing here, permanent residents. Is there another category? I thought there was a third category as well of individuals.
0: No, OSAP is specifically for Ontario and Canadian residents, Ontario residents specifically. But I think the third category could be is if we do have students that do travel abroad for school, and they would have their OSAP covered if they're Ontario students to begin with.
1: And are you doing any follow-up on any of the money that has been spent? Is this something that the ministry does? Do you check in to make sure that the standards are there and that the dollars are actually going to students who are in need?
0: Absolutely. We're always reviewing and ensuring that OSAP is, as I mentioned, sustainable, but we want to ensure that the correct checks and balances so that we don't have inappropriate use of OSAP. I believe, you know, we saw a significant amount of growth in inappropriate use. It wasn't necessarily fraud by the term of it, but we saw that grow 800% over 5 years to just a little bit over $8 million. But again, I'll clarify that that was not the reason we changed OSAP. OSAP, as the Auditor General mentioned, it was unsustainable, and we just want to ensure that OSAP is not only here for today's students, but tomorrow's students as well, the next generation behind them. And by ensuring the changes we've made, we've now aligned ourselves with the NDP government, both in BC, Manitoba, as well as the Liberal federal government. We're right in line with the percentage of grant to loan ratio.
1: And Minister, how do you feel about our private colleges? I mean, do you think there is more work to be done in ensuring the standards are there when, as you say, an increasing number of people are actually applying to career colleges?
0: Well, recognizing that we have a thorough process. So before a career college is granted their application to open, there is a step-by-step process to ensure that they're meeting the quality standards for Ontario. We have a world-class post-secondary education system here. So they do go through many, many layers of ensuring that the quality is there from the get-go. But since 2018, we've inspected almost 2,000 individual career colleges to ensure that they're meeting the compliance and the high expectations that we have for a post-secondary, not only for the institutions themselves, but we want to ensure that the students coming out, whether it's a career college or a publicly assisted university, college, or Indigenous institute, they all should come out with a world-class education ready to hit the ground running in their careers.
1: Nolan Quinn is Ontario's Minister of Colleges, Universities, Research, Excellence, and Security. A real mouthful. Minister, thanks for joining me this afternoon. Appreciate your time.
0: Thanks so much for having me on, Deb.
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1: Today's 3 p.m. keyword is trail, T-R-A-I-L. 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
1: It's 3:20, but we got just some traffic.
18: 401 westbound is really the story this afternoon. The biggest problem right now is at James Snow Parkway, where a crash is blocking the HOV and left lane. Traffic is crawling from Guelph Line all the way through to James Snow Parkway. Still westbound, another crash blocking that center lane and the collectors at the 410, adding to the slow stretch through the airport transfer. 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I'm Sonia Sash. 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
1: Now, who doesn't want a lower grocery bill? I know I certainly do. And the leader of Ontario's New Democratic Party says she's got a way to make that happen. Marit Stahl says no tax on food, and she joins me now. Welcome back to the program, Marit.
19: Hi, Deb. Great to be here.
1: So what are you talking about?
19: Well, two things. One is scrapping the HST on all food and drink in grocery stores. So, you know, that includes things like prepared food right now that is one of the loopholes. And also banning grocery stores from keeping their prices high by using clauses in their lease agreements that stop their competitors, like independent grocers, from opening up nearby. And I think that will increase competition and drive prices down.
1: All right. So we're going to take them as you mentioned them. So let's just focus first on no HST on the rest of what's in a grocery store. So, I mean, I looked it up before we had a chance to chat, and it's a lot of junk food. It's a lot of pop versus milk. It's, you know, chips versus other maybe crackers, for example. Is that really where we want to encourage people to spend their money?
19: No, no. Think more like rotisserie chicken or takeout salad from the grocery store. Or like I was at a grocery store in Scarborough today where people, Filipino grocery store, big one, but they sell, you know, noodles and other things like that that people can take and go. And the idea here, and by the way, Rob Canoe just did this in Manitoba, and it's gone over really well because, look, people these days are working harder. They're working a lot longer hours. Prepared food is a lifesaver for many families. I mean, we all want to cook from scratch, you know, but we can't do it all the time. And for busy families, this is definitely an area where these kinds of items have become unaffordable for most people.
1: Now, do you leave yourself open to the question as to whether then we should continue to have HST on restaurant meals? Because if you're getting close to an alternative to a restaurant meal, going and picking up a pizza, et cetera, versus buying it in your grocery store, is that a lack of level playing field?
19: I think that's, you know, this is the first step, Deb. Let's get this done first. People are going to the grocery store. They're picking up things. And a lot of those items already don't have tax. But these things that make life a lot easier, like I cannot tell you how many times I, as a working parent, relied on a rotisserie chicken. I could make a number of meals out of that for me and my kids. And I'm sure lots of other people do, too. And that is the kind of thing that's a lifesaver for a lot of busy families. Let's start with this. And then let's look as well at some of the ways that these big grocery giants are keeping competition out and raising the prices of things.
1: Well, and I do want to get to that in just a moment. What about booze in grocery stores?
19: Ah, that's an interesting one. Well, look, I mean, like I said, I think let's focus, first of all, on the kind of food that people need to feed their families, the things that people need to just get by. And I think this is what we're finding is the most effective thing. It's a first step, but I absolutely think this is the same. Like, we're basically looking at what Manitoba did, Wapakoneta has done, has had a big impact. This is where Doug Ford should take us now.
1: I'm chatting with Ontario's New Democratic Party leader, Marit Stiles, leader of the official opposition, about what she says is her no tax on food plan. Mara, just last question on that. Do you have a sense of what it costs the Treasury if you were to get rid of HST on this?
19: Yeah, no, I mean, there is a cost, you know, absolutely, because those taxes go into our revenue. It's about, we figure about $1 billion looking at what people are purchasing right now. But I'll tell you this, you know, when you look at how this government is throwing money around on all kinds of other vanity projects, I think this should be their priority. I've been looking at ways that people can be helped with the really day-to-day basics that they're struggling with. This is something that the government can actually do to help make life more affordable.
1: I remember chatting with you during the election way back last year, and you had a monthly grocery rebate. You think this is a better thing to do, or would you still like to see that?
19: I mean, I would love to see a monthly rebate as well. I do think that the government, we've given them lots of opportunities to go with that plan. They refuse. So I'm going to just keep working as hard as I can to find something that they will agree with, you know. And I mean, look, it is about priorities. There's $1 billion that the government can find, like $5 billion, they think, or $8 billion, I think it was the other day, to expand the Island Airport that not many people are actually going to be able to access. Why not use some of that money instead and make life easier for just many of the Ontarians out there today that are really struggling?
1: All right. I do want to get to part two. You've mentioned it a couple times because I'm super curious as to how you think this would work. So I'm going to describe what I think you're trying to address here, which is the issue of grocery stores, particularly if they're anchor stores in strip malls, et cetera, having as a part of their rental clause that nobody can sell what they sell within that anchor store or within that mall. mall, for example. I think that's the kind of thing you're talking about, right?
19: That's right. That's right. Now, it's not always in malls. I think where you tend to see this more, I was actually talking to some folks about this today, is in newer developments and stuff. But absolutely, these big grocery chains, if you think about it, you're driving around, you're trying to find a grocery store. You've only got many people in many communities have like maybe two big box options, and that's it. And those prices, you know, basically are much higher generally than some of the smaller independent stores can manage. So by limiting the competition, now Doug Ford says he's in favor of competition. Well, let's give that an opportunity, right? Like, let's ban those competition clauses. And that is another thing that in Manitoba has begun. That's something I think we can do here as well.
1: So how does that look? Like the government actually has to pass legislation that says you can't put this in private contracts?
19: That's right. Absolutely.
1: Really?
19: Absolutely. Now, we can do it. We're going to approach this as a consumer rights issue. That's how we believe it's going to be the easiest way to approach it in legislation. And that's what we're going to do. And I want to tell you, like, this is not so outlandish, right? Like, we have a right. People have a right to be able to have big companies not control prices. And when you look at it, I mean, look at how some of the issues we've run into in recent years. These big companies, they're bringing in billions in profits. None of them, you know, they love to talk about, you know, competition and the joys of capitalism. Well, you know, let's try it out. Let's actually give some of those smaller independent stores a shot. And let's see what happens to prices then. I think we are going to see prices go down, and that's what we've seen in other jurisdictions.
1: All right. Well, that's not one you're going to easily convince me about. But I do want to ask you, you've mentioned fellow New Democrat Wab Kanu a couple of times. Avi Lewis, the new federal New Democratic leader, has a proposal for government-owned grocery stores. Yay or nay from Ontario New Democrats?
19: Well, you know, I think it's really interesting. I'm looking at what's going on in the South, you know, in New York City and what they're proposing. I think that people, I mean, basically it's not so different in a way from some of the things I'm talking about. And just in terms of giving people more choice and opportunity, I've talked a lot about some of the small green grocers, little grocery stores that I've come across that manage to sell at a much lower price than these big box chains. And so I know there's better ways to offer people more affordable grocery options. I have a few other ideas I'm going to be floating in the next little while that I think will make it easier as well for farmers to get their produce to consumers.
1: All right. Well, we will look forward to that discussion down the road. Marit Stiles is Ontario's official leader of the opposition, head of the Ontario Democratic Party. Thanks as always for your time. I'm not with you on either of them, I don't think, but I appreciate you spelling them out for me. Thanks so much.
19: Okay. Thank you.
1: At least we're having a conversation about grocery prices, because I do think it is a very important conversation to have. Marit mentioned the little green grocers. I try to shop in mine as often as possible. We lost one, actually. We had two, one on either side of the streets. We lost one, and I miss it. I completely, completely miss it. And I will support local whenever I can, but sometimes there is a convenience factor too. And so busy families are constantly balancing convenience and cost. And sometimes one's higher than the other. Sometimes they're both pretty important for most of us. Listen, we're going to check in on traffic, and when we come back, it's that time of the day that we check in with our friends from the CTV News at 6. Nathan Downer is going to join me to tell us what they are working on this afternoon. And then earlier today on More in the Morning, John had a really interesting conversation with Avery Haynes of W5 CTV, and it was, I think, so important for each of us to hear about that I wanted to share a little bit of that conversation with you this afternoon.
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18: The 401 westbound keeps adding new problems this afternoon. The biggest backup is through Milton, where a crash at James Snow Parkway is blocking that HOV in left lane. Traffic is stacked from Guelph Line. As you continue eastbound, another crash is sitting in the center lane of the collectors at the 410, slowing things down through the airport. And the express at Victoria Park, a right lane crash, causing delays back from Nielsen. It's the all-weather drive main event. 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Time Saver Traffic, I'm Sonia Sash. 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
1: Nathan Downer joins me now. I got going too fast there, Nathan, to talk about what's happening on the CTV News at 6. How are you?
2: Pretty good. You want to get to the weekend, don't you?
1: I do. I do want to get to the weekend. Actually, you know what? I am working tomorrow, and the weather's not supposed to be great, and I'm in basketball all day Sunday. So maybe I don't want to get to the weekend. Maybe I need to slow things down.
2: I should just point out, I'm going to go to my first tempo game tomorrow.
1: Nice.
2: Looking forward to it.
1: Yeah, I'm just arranging for Maitland's basketball team to go with a whole group. So looking forward to that as well.
2: That's going
1: to
2: be awesome.
1: It
2: for
1: is.
2: So many reasons.
1: What are you guys working on?
2: So among other things, this is something you don't hear about every day. Exploding oven glass doors.
1: Ooh.
2: Right. So apparently Consumer Reports uncovered several complaints about people with ovens experiencing the glass doors just exploding like a gunshot, even when the oven is cold and turned off and not even in use. So this is a concern. I'm sure it's rare, but it's been happening. So why? Well, apparently the glass for the oven door, it's tempered, so it's highly compressed. And if there are micro scratches, little small nicks caused by hitting the glass with metal baking sheets or sliding oven racks, it over time can build up, causing stress on the glass, and it can simply explode without warning. Also, if you wipe a hot door with a cold, damp cloth, it can cause the glass to contract. That can cause it to explode. Or there could be some sort of manufacturing flaw. So wouldn't expect something like this, but we do have some tips on what to do if it happens. And generally, don't try to clean it up. Don't use it and call the manufacturer. But bottom line is, this is something that can happen. So our consumer reporter, Pat Foran, is on this story to give us more details about oven doors that could explode and how to protect yourself and hopefully prevent this from happening.
1: Yeah, I thought you
2: How's
1: were,
2: that?
1: Well, yeah, I don't know. I'm surprised that they do it even when they're cold. I thought you were going to tell us about self-cleaning, because I've had some self-cleaning oven incidents. Mm-hmm.
2: What happened?
1: My oven caught on fire, which tells you how dirty it was.
2: The oven caught fire?
1: Yes.
2: What the heck?
1: Oh, it gets worse, Nathan. And so this is my oven down in Niagara, and we had had, like, you know, I don't know how many people for Christmases, and, like, you know, it was a full 2 weeks of entertaining, and the oven just kept getting dirtier and dirtier. Mm-hmm. And it's a self-cleaning oven. So I turned it on, and even though I'd wiped the bottom before I turned it on, it got so hot, and there was so much crap on the bottom that it, mm-hmm. it's on fire. And I thought, okay, I don't want to give it any more oxygen by opening it, so I just let it burn.
2: Okay, and but it went out on its own?
1: Yeah. But then, and my oldest daughter, this is a long time ago, my oldest daughter was just a tiny infant at the time. She was probably about 4 months old, 3 months old. And then our carbon monoxide detector went off. And so I thought it was the oven, for sure, because we've had a fire. But I also had a little baby. And so I tried to call the non-emergency number down in Niagara, and they said, you've got to call 911. I said, but
2: yeah, it sounds like an emergency.
1: I was like, I'm pretty sure I know what it is. And they're like, you've got to call 911. So my husband was still in politics, so it was even more embarrassing for him. So the fire trucks all had to come because I had a really dirty oven.
2: Gosh, so they put everything out, and that was the source of the carbon monoxide as well?
1: Absolutely.
2: Oh my God. And everybody's okay, and you all lived happily
1: everybody
2: ever after.
1: It's fine. And I now try to be a neater cook.
2: Well, you know, I don't blame you. You were doing, you're just trying to host all these people, and this is what happens.
1: There you go. All right. Anyway. Well, all those embarrassing stories and more on the CTV News at 6. Thanks, Nathan. We'll talk
2: next
1: week.
2: Thank you, Deb. Have a nice weekend.
1: So earlier today, John Moore was chatting with Avery Haines from CTV's W5, and she talked quite a bit, actually, about our issues with air travel and safety and security. You may recall earlier this week, I think she had a conversation with Jim about the bag tag switch, where people get their bags tagged to go to their destination, and those tags are taken off and put on other bags, and there's drug smuggling as a result of it. Well, today there is a new issue. Here's what she had to say to John this morning.
3: We know that passenger travel changed enormously after 9/11 because we were seen as the passengers were seen as the potential threat and our bags were seen as potential explosives. And so everything about our travel experience has changed. And from the whistleblowers that we have spoken to, former RCMP investigators, security experts all say there needs to be a similar reckoning for the security measures that are taken for the people who work at airports. Because right now that back area is described as an open door.
1: So John asked her then about the fact that rumors suggest that there are people with records who are actually given security clearance at our airports. Here's what Avery Haynes had to say.
3: What we found, we compiled exclusive data from Transport Canada's own figures that show over a five-year period, 125,000 security clearances were granted at four major airports, including Pearson. 7,500 of those, 7,500 employees, were given security clearance to your luggage, to the airplane, despite the fact that they were flagged as having adverse information. So we were trying to find out from Transport Canada, I mean, what level of threat is that? Is that minimal? Is that a high threat, mission critical kind of threat? And they wouldn't identify that. But we spoke to a former RCMP investigator who worked for an RCMP unit called CIT. And they're responsible for reviewing all of the security clearances. And he told us that repeatedly he would warn Transport Canada, this person has direct links to organized crime. This person has a record for drug smuggling or is part of investigations of drug smuggling. Do not let them have the security clearance. And that those recommendations were ignored.
1: Unbelievable. Again, this is all part of a W5 investigation. It'll be airing tomorrow evening. John asked Avery Haynes if she thinks people are paying attention now that W5 has done this investigation.
3: I have heard on the QT that there is a very big meeting that's happening right now amongst all the stakeholders that are involved in Canadian aviation because of an investigation that has not yet aired. It'll air tomorrow, but I'm assuming that it will. I think that there are some really basic things. The screening needs to be, real investigators need to be part of the process of deciding who it is that gets the screening. Those bag tags are like something from 1960. I mean, the fact that they can so easily be removed. Yet if you go to a concert, try taking your concert wristband off and putting it back on. Doesn't happen. I had a chance to speak to a Quebec company that in 2016 presented to airlines around the world, but including Air Canada, a tamper-proof bag tag. And he said that it was a big conference. All the airlines loved it, but said, yeah, it's too expensive. And it would send a message to the public that there's a safety risk with the bag tag, so we're going to take a pass. I think that these bag tags need to be scored properly. I think that screening, you know, CATSA, those are the people that screen you when you go through the airport. They're also responsible for screening employees. They don't have it in their mandate to screen regularly employees as they leave an airport. There's no mandate for screening. If you work at Holt Renfrew, John, when you leave, employees at Holt Renfrew have to open their bags to show that they're not taking merchandise.
1: Unbelievable. You heard Avery Haynes mention organized crime. John Pushter, a little bit further on that particular issue.
3: I just think that there does need to be a bit of a reckoning when it comes to airport security behind the scenes. I think that it's all important what's being done for passengers because we want it to be safe. But I think that it's just sort of fallen by the wayside. And we know that organized crime has deep roots at Pearson Airport. And I also know that the vast majority of people who are working at Pearson are honest, hardworking people who go to work every day. But there are some that have been compromised by organized crime. And you can make great money, apparently about 30% of the value of a load, by helping move drugs through the air.
1: Unbelievable. Again, great work by Avery Haynes, an investigative reporter with CTV's W5. That will air tomorrow evening. Let's check in on traffic. And when we come back, it's Friday afternoon. I'm in the home stretch, and that means Richard Krause is popping by to talk all things entertainment, and he'll give you a taste of what movies are happening this weekend.
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1: Always love to end the week with a conversation with Richard Krause. He is host of the podcast Entertainment is Broken. He is our go-to guy for all things entertainment, events, gossip, and of course, movies. How are you, Richard?
2: I'm good, Deb. How are you doing?
1: I am doing well. So lots happening kind of in the world of entertainment, certainly in television as well this week. Let's get right at it. So what do Steven Spielberg and former President Barack Obama have in common?
2: Well, something that I think a lot of people might have thought about, but, you know, you never think that you'll be in a position to actually act on it. You know, you wonder if aliens ever came to Earth, who would make first contact? Who would be the liaison between aliens and humans? And apparently both Steven Spielberg, who's made a bunch of movies about aliens, and President Barack Obama, who has spoken a great deal about alien life in his public life, have said, you know what, we would like to serve as Earth's ambassador to extraterrestrials if contact ever occurs. And so it's kind of just a funny idea. It's one of those things that came up on an interview on Late Night with Stephen Colbert, the late, great Stephen Colbert, in the show, which is over now. But Barack Obama talked about it there. He said, I think I should represent us because, you know, he's a president. He knows how to talk to people. And I don't know that I disagree with him. Spielberg would have a different thing. He said, I think I should represent us because while I love Barack Obama, we're friends. I love him. I love his family. But he's had his 8 years. Now it's my turn. So we'll see who eventually ends up getting the gig. But I wouldn't be too bothered by either of them.
1: You know, not something I'd ever want to put my hand up for. So I will not be in the running. That I guarantee. My husband, now that's a different issue.
2: Yeah.
1: Listen, you mentioned Stephen Colbert briefly. Let's spend a few minutes talking about his final show.
2: Yeah, it aired last night, and it was very tight security. Apparently, the back entrance of the Ed Sullivan Theater is really the only way in and out for the talent to arrive. There's the front door, of course, but there's, you know, there's always a lineup of people there, and it's right on Broadway, so there's a lot of looky-loos. So they have this one back door, but normally it's kind of open, like the back door of a theater at a Broadway show. You can line up and see people as they come in and out, and sometimes it's sign autographs. Well, yesterday it was completely locked down. There were SUVs everywhere and they had black tents set up because they were trying to keep it a secret. They didn't want people to know who was going to be the final guest. I said in an interview with CTV, and I was half right, I said the last guest is either going to be the Pope, because Stephen Colbert is a fervent Catholic and has discussed his faith many times on the show, or it's going to be Paul McCartney, because I knew he was in New York, and it would be this nice full circle moment from 1964 when the Beatles played on that very stage. It's the Ed Sullivan Theater and kicked off Beatlemania. It would be a nice full circle moment for him to come back. And of course, it was Paul McCartney, the Pope. They made jokes about it. They said he was in the building, but he refused to come out of his dressing room, that kind of thing. But they had Paul McCartney. They sang Hello, Goodbye. Stephen Colbert joined in. The entire staff came out and sang along with it. And it was just a nice way to kind of send off this show, which has been on for 11 years. A nice way to send it off amid the controversy and amid all the rumors. No one knows exactly why it was canceled. There were rumors that it was losing a lot of money. There were rumors that Donald Trump is not a fan, all that kind of stuff. It may be a little bit of all of those things, a little bit from column A, a little bit from column B, whatever it is. But right now, for the first time in 33 years, they don't have a late night show. They have a show that is a syndicated show that Byron Allen will be hosting, which is a talk show, but it's not part of that great late night tradition like the Letterman show was, and then after that Stephen Colbert. So I was not always the biggest Stephen Colbert fan, but I thought that he was smart, and I thought that he did a good interview. Jimmy Fallon can't seem to ask a question to save his life. Stephen Colbert could. And so for the interviews, I would often watch.
1: It's interesting. I took my daughter, my oldest, to New York City last June for her graduation, and the hotel I picked, because it was her first time going to New York where she felt she could walk around a little bit by herself. So big coming of age moment. So I chose something just south of the park, which of course turned out to be literally around the corner from the theater. So I have great pictures of her standing there, and I reached out to her. She's away working, and I reached out to her this week. I said, you know, do you remember being there? Because my kids have no real affiliation, any thoughts of late night television. I remember when, again, talking about coming of age, you'd start to be able to stay up at least on the Friday night and watch late night television. I mean, this is a different generation.
2: Absolutely it is. And I know exactly what you're talking about, though, about being able to stay up. You know, you'd stay up and watch Midnight Special and see bands that, you know, you would never see anywhere else. This is the era before music videos were around. And that's what you talked about for the next week at school. Yeah. I saw Alice Cooper, man. Did you see Alice Cooper? And, you know, you would have... 90 Minutes Live with Peter Zosky. During the week, Johnny Carson was on. And I remember the send-off that Carson got. And it was really something. He had been on for 30 years. And on his final show, I was working in a bar. And we had a wall full of televisions. And only twice did we, other than sporting events, which sometimes we would, but not always, but only twice did we literally shut the music off and turn on the TVs and watch what was happening. One was the white Bronco chase with O.J. Simpson.
1: Yeah.
2: And the other one was the final night that Johnny Carson was on. And I remember so well that you could hear a pin drop in that bar. We've got... 100 people probably crowded around the bar. People were watching intently because Carson meant something to people in a way that I don't know that the more recent hosts actually do.
1: No. And as I said, I mean, even Saturday Night Live, my girls are familiar with it, but it's not sort of that they would ever, they'll be up that late, but would never sit down on a Saturday at 11:30 in front of the television. Listen, another end of an era as well, this time in radio.
2: This time in radio, CBS News, so it's worth noting that Stephen Colbert is on CBS, and now CBS Radio is signing off tonight after nearly 100 years of broadcasting. It was an American institution, and it provided news programming to an estimated 700 radio stations all over the United States. And it was launched in September of 1927, and it was home to broadcast legends, some of whom, you know, we still talk about. Edward R. Murrow, there are awards that some people in our organization have won. Dan Rather, Charles Osgood, you know, some of the most trusted voices in broadcasting over the last 10 decades or so have gone through there. And now for any number of reasons, it's being shut down. Again, they're saying it's a budget cut. You know, they're saying we want to concentrate on other parts of our business. But, you know, if you look back just at the legacy, and I think legacy is important for a lot of these things, the first broadcast of baseball's World Series was on CBS News Radio in 1938. In 1939, it aired an interview with Babe Ruth. It brought Americans coverage of the attack on Pearl Harbor, the D-Day invasion, Queen Elizabeth II's coronation, you know, all the way up to the 2003 space shuttle Columbia disaster and more. I mean, every major news event of the last almost century was covered in a really thorough and unique way by CBS News Radio. So it is just a shame that after 100 years that this is, I think, an irreplaceable part of broadcast history is being shuttered, and it's being shuttered today.
1: Richard, we are out of time, but I do have to ask you, for those who hang in for our movie discussion, Mandalorian, what did you give it? Quick pricey of it.
2: Go see it, because if you like the Mandalorian TV show, it's like a blown-up version of that. And the relationship between the Mandalorian, the bounty hunter played by Pedro Pascal, and Grogu, a.k.a. Baby Yoda, is adorable. You're not going to learn a lot. There's not going to be a lot of story. You're just going to sit there and let your eyeballs dance all over the screen and see this great pairing. I gave it 3 out of 5 stars. In theaters now. Buy tickets in advance, because it will be busy this weekend.
1: That's your best advice from Richard Krause. Have a great weekend, Richard. He is the host of Entertainment is Broken. That's it for me. Jim Richards on the way. He's with you from 4 to 6. We'll talk Monday at 2.
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9: Good afternoon. I'm Heather Seaman. Mostly cloudy and 16 degrees right now. Enjoy today because we're in for some rain over the weekend. The complete forecast after the news. Police investigating a deadly collision in Cabbage Town. Gas prices set to drop briefly tomorrow before a slight climb Sunday, and a portion of Church Street to go car-free for part of the summer. Details on these and other stories coming up, but first.
10: The 401 westbound is...
9: Here's Time Saver Traffic.
10: The 401 westbound is really throwing everything at you this afternoon. Traffic is pretty much solid across the long stretches. In the express at Warden, a collision is blocking the right lane, and it stays heavy all the way through to Victoria Park, where another crash is in the right lane. As you keep heading west, you run into a crash at James Snow Parkway, still blocking that HOB and left lane, and traffic is packed through Guelph Line. Time Saver Traffic, I'm Sonia Sash. 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
9: As you heard in the headlines, we begin with breaking news from Cabbage Town, where police have confirmed that a woman struck by a cement truck at Girard and Parliament around 12:30 this afternoon has died of her injuries.
11: Emergency services were on scene within minutes. However, they did locate a female victim with severe trauma. Life-saving measures were taken right away. Despite the best efforts of the emergency services personnel, the female pedestrian, age 39, I can sadly say, has been pronounced deceased and was pronounced deceased at the scene here.
9: Roads in the area remain closed as the collision investigation continues. And a man is dead, three others seriously injured, one critically following a two-vehicle crash in Scarborough late Thursday. It happened around 10 p.m. at Shepherd Avenue, and Van Dorp Street, just north of the 401. CTV's John Musselman reports.
12: According to police, we have a car that was traveling northbound on this section of Shepherd Avenue. It crossed the center line, struck another car head-on. A passenger in the car that had crossed the center line was pronounced dead, a man in his 40s. Another person was injured. Two people in the other car were also seriously injured and taken to hospital. Now, neighbors tell us they heard this loud bang. They ran outside and they saw the smoke and the debris all over the road.
9: The crash investigation continues. Well, drivers can expect some relief at the pumps to kick off the weekend. Prices fell about 9 cents a liter overnight. Dan McTagg, the president of Canadians for Affordable Energy, says a further 4 cent drop is expected tomorrow. That'll bring prices down to an average near $1.80 a liter. And diesel prices also expected to drop 5 cents on Saturday. Then on Sunday, McTagg expects prices to rise again about 3 or 4 cents. Toronto City Council has approved a pedestrian pilot project that'll shut down a section of Church Street to vehicles for 2 months. The approval is going to create a pedestrian-only area from Wellesley Street to Alexander Street from June 19th to August 21st. Kelly Jackson with Destination Toronto says this pilot will be a welcome opportunity for businesses, residents, and visitors.
13: Churchill Wellesley is an iconic neighborhood in the city. It's definitely the home to Pride and so many other great businesses, so many other great events throughout the year. So, you know, It's a good fit. It's also really well connected in terms of proximity to transit. And so I think, you know, when we think looking forward, how we're going to be able to continue to build off the success, hopefully, of this pilot and others, that gives us some lessons that we'll be able to take forward and find other spaces in the city to look for, too, to extend these kind of opportunities.
9: And it'll be happening during the World Cup. With that in mind, councillors also voted in favor of an escape hatch amendment to the project, which grants city staff the authority to cancel the project if it causes serious congestion issues. Keep in touch by downloading the CTV News app.
4: Windy out there this evening, but dry. That will change tomorrow. 11 degrees, our forecast low, and the temperature hovers there through the day Saturday. Rain gets going in the morning, and it'll be steady at times, looking at 20 to 30 millimeters here in the GTA through Sunday morning. We will be drier Sunday afternoon and warmer too, with a seasonal high of 20, becoming sunny again and warmer through the middle of next week, with temperatures back in the mid-20s. From the CTV Weather Center, I'm Lindsay Morrison.
9: Right now, mostly cloudy and 16 degrees. I'm Heather Seaman. Our next update at 5 o'clock on News Talk 1010.

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1: The News Talk 1010 Toronto here on a Friday, bringing you into a weekend long one south of the border. Hopefully everybody's got some good plans. The weather not as great as it was last weekend, but still get out there and enjoy. I think there's some rain tomorrow. And don't forget, after 5 o'clock, in fact, in the entire 5 o'clock hour, it's an opportunity, ladies and gentlemen, to escape to Canada. I'll have another keyword, and one of the things that you can do at 6 o'clock when the show is over, you can scour through all of the podcasts of the day, get extra keywords, enter them in at newstalk1010.com, and get your chance to escape to Canada. Basically a $2,000 travel voucher and $1,000 cash to go wherever you would like within this fine country. That coming up after 5 o'clock. All right. If you grew up like many people did, there wasn't a lot on TV once upon a time back in the day when it was only

You might not like the politics, but they would say the same thing about you and all the other shows, right? And I like all of, in terms of how things are done, I have favorites more, one more than the other. In fact, I think late night would be best if Conan was still on at 11:30. If NBC didn't blink and only gave him 7 months runway to find his spot at 11:30. But I'm going back a long way. But it is to say, when you hear people quote that Stephen Colbert's got the number one late night show, and they had to cancel it because of how much it costs, and nobody's watching late night TV anymore, as much as, including myself, as much as everybody wants to defend him, the last late night show that you probably watched was last night. And the one before that, I bet you wouldn't know. I bet you, as much as you would like to consume Stephen Colbert's stuff, you did it online and in social media. And you were happy all of those shows still existed. But when you can watch them whenever you want, and that's where the YouTube game comes in. So it's not necessarily true when CBS tells you, yeah. It's just cost cutting. Because the whole equation of how you make money off of those shows have flipped when it comes to YouTube. However, Stephen Colbert, number one on TV, this is what the late night demo does. When you're a little older, the older crowd loves Stephen Colbert. Coming in third of the three main network shows is Jimmy Fallon. But Jimmy Fallon has the number one show when consumed on YouTube. Stephen Colbert, number one on TV, is third on YouTube. But all of those guys, all three of those guys, if anybody wanted to be legitimate and honest, Greg Gutfeld, I think has like almost a million more viewers than Stephen Colbert, who is number one of what we traditionally think of late night. So my thing here is, and there is a case to be made about, hey, it was just canceled because it cost too much and wasn't bringing in enough money. You can argue that because CBS Radio News ended today as well. Wasn't bringing in enough money. So both of those things coincided. But I don't think that you can ignore that it also coincided with Paramount getting greenlit by the Trump administration to buy Skydance. Those two things happened within the same kind of news cycle, going back months to when this was announced. And you can't ignore that Trump is going after late night television. But all of this to say, whether it's Trump or not, maybe escalating or making this stuff happen faster, you can't argue that the landscape is different. You can't argue that all of these things, I mean, who watches, except for CTV, I watch it all the time, who watches primetime television anymore? I mean, it's such a joke when we hear Donald Trump say, oh, the failing media, the failing, whether it's newspapers, any traditional media, compared to anything that it did 5 years ago, compared to 10 years ago, compared to 20 years ago, all of it is slowly dying. And so I don't know that there's a victory lap unless you are uninformed on, yeah, all of these things are going the way of the dodo bird. Sometimes it's great because you got Netflix or you got Apple TV and you love the quality of those shows and you can watch them at any time. And you don't have to watch them at 11:30. You don't have to watch them at 9 o'clock like a mass meeting of a whole North American community watching the final episode of Seinfeld or MASH or Sopranos. You can now watch it whenever you'd like. There's the good and bad. So to get nostalgic about late night going away, I think is natural. A lot of this stuff is going to be going away and we have a connection to it.
Certainly, I do believe that there is a

0: political tie-in as well, but I'm not necessarily sure you can solely say that it is political. It is maybe a convenient out for Paramount when, again, coinciding with the purchase of Skydance, the announcement that Colbert's show would get, he's not fired, he's getting to work the rest of his contract, and they're not going to renew it. I think that's accurate. They let him finish on the same time that Letterman started. Man, staying up to 11:30 when I was a kid and all of the different weird stuff that Letterman was doing and then Conan was doing was something that was really special. But now you have your favorites online. You have your favorite comedian doing weird stuff on TikTok. And sometimes by the time you get to the end of the week and you want to see how Saturday Night Live is lampooning the news, somebody on TikTok is every single day doing it better. So while we might opine and we might miss the good old days of television, and while we might hold a grudge against Trump and any billionaire who's trying to do a deal, we can look back at some of this stuff and say, yes, it was a great time, and we are here at closing time. I want to play, and I thought this was special when Conan said goodbye from his show.
1: To all the people watching, I can never, ever thank you enough for the kindness to me. I'll think about it for the rest of my life. And all I ask is one thing, and I'm asking this particularly of young people that watch. Please do not be cynical. I hate cynicism. For the record, it's my least favorite quality. It doesn't lead anywhere. Nobody in life gets exactly what they thought they were going to get. But if you work really hard and you're kind, amazing things will happen.
0: As has happened for him since he left that late night show. And similar words from Colbert last night.
2: This show has been a joy for us to do for you. In fact, we call this show the Joy Machine. We call it the Joy Machine because to do this many shows, it has to be a machine. But the thing is, if you choose to do it with joy, it doesn't hurt as much when your fingers get caught in the gears. On night one of the Colbert Report, back in the day, I said, anyone can read the news to you. I promise to feel the news at you. And I realized pretty soon in this job that our job over here was different. We were here to feel the news with you. I'll say to you what I've said to every audience for the last 11 years, and I have meant it every time. Have a good show. Thanks for being here. And let's do it, y'all.
0: So a real TV moment, just like the TV moment when Paul McCartney was on the Ed Sullivan show with the Beatles back in the day, closing off this chapter of the Ed Sullivan Theater with Paul McCartney back in the chair and on the stage singing You Say Goodbye, I Say Hello with Stephen Colbert. A special show last night that I'm sure you can watch if you are so inclined. 15 minutes after 4 o'clock, News Talk 1010. Traffic.
3: The 401 Westbound Express just keeps piling things on this afternoon. At Warden, a crash is blocking the right lane and traffic is solid from the DVP. Then at Victoria Park, another collision is taking out two right lanes. Farther west at Avenue Road, emergency crews are actively working the scene with ambulance and police blocking two left lanes. 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I'm Sonia Sash. 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
0: Anybody share a car with somebody? Could be a wife or a husband. Could be, in my case, I think I've said this before. I've got a friend who's got one parking spot, three cars. Never in the country. My name is on the insurance. I even pay the insurance. But because of the deal, if someone wants to borrow this car because his girlfriend has a friend of a friend of a friend, and I'll hear like some lady wants to borrow the car, and I'm not in a position to say no, so I lend the car. What are the rules of lending cars? Does radio station need to be put back on the same radio station? Is that being petty? Does filling up the gas to where it was left off, almost like it was a rental? Or is that being too petty? I would even say that if your wife or your husband left the tank of gas bone dry, like they always leave it up to you, is that, even if you're like sharing one car in a family, are you allowed to be the person who's like, yeah, my husband always fills it up? They're a better filler-upper than I am. What are the obligations if you're sharing a car or if you're even lending a car? Am I being petty if I want the radio station to be left on? Well, frankly, you are. Because my radio station goes with me where I am. I mean, it's one of the great things about the iHeartRadio app, and you should all download it, even you, Sal. Sal, who doesn't download the app. Because when you get into the car, as soon as you do, it connects to the last thing you were listening to on your phone, and the last thing you're listening to on your phone is the radio station, then it's right there. What I get in from listening, that's why it's right there, listening to Jerry on my drive-in. Do you have to, the seat is a mandatory, is it not? The mirrors? I mean, there are certain cars, and maybe it's all newer cars. I don't think that it is, unless you have the all automatic seats, but I don't. And do you, and it's going to be a guest job, I guess, that, okay, I think the person that I've never met before had the seat here. I think the mirrors were here. Or do you just because, or is that on me because I decided to drive down the street and not check the mirrors and not check the seat? It is, Mike. Mike, you think it's all on me?
17: Completely.
0: Completely. That I shouldn't
17: explain that to a police officer after you get in an accident. Hey, well, the person who borrowed the car before me didn't put the mirror back.
0: What about the radio
17: station? And now
0: station?
17: I'm helpless once I get into the car. Well, I can't adjust the mirror.
0: What about the radio station?
17: Yeah, these things are buttons. Like, what is the outlay that you're saving someone from?
0: No, you gotta leave the seat right. Are you the same on the
17: gas
0: tank?
17: How do you know how the seat's gonna be right?
0: 872-1010, 416-872-1010. How about this? You are, what's your favorite band, Mike?
17: I would probably say Pussifer.
0: Okay, whatever that is. I don't even know if you can say that on the radio. But you cranking up the Pussifer. You got the Pussifer blaring. And then you give the car back to me because, oh yeah, you were rocking right out. You parked. And the stereo is blaring. I turn the key. All of a sudden I go deaf. Is that up to me as well?
17: I mean, if that's a problem, you tell the person, hey, do you mind putting your music down?
0: Okay, 872-1010, 872-1010. The seat thing, the mirrors.
17: Mirrors is safety. That's on you. You're operating the vehicle. It should be, that's on you.
0: Well, if the 4-foot person gets in the car and leaves the seat like that, and I'm driving like I'm a basketball player 7 foot in an Austin Mini. You're telling me that I have to adjust the seat?
17: Well, you're the one driving.
0: I'm joking. So this list, this is an official list, by the way, folks, not just done by me. Who did this? 2,000 married couples who share a car asked what the most annoying things about sharing a car are. And they include having people. Oh, yeah, the steering wheel position. Well, I can figure that out. The steering wheel. They left the steering wheel up or down. I like it down. The radio is blaring. That's kind of... This person is like having to adjust the air conditioning. How are they going to know what your climate wishes are?
17: The weather's going to be like.
0: Pardon me?
17: Or what the weather's going to be like.
0: What the weather's going to be like. Should they know that I like a 21 in the driver's and a 23 on the passenger seat? By the way, how many people think the climate zones within the front seat are actually a thing? I mean, it's a good selling point. And maybe it is after a while. I mean, I'm guessing that it's not going to be fully accurate when your climate zone is 23 and their climate zone is 21. Deb, do you think any of these arguments fly if you're married or if you're borrowing a car?
18: Jim,
0: buy a car.
18: I just want you to buy a car and don't lend it to anyone.
0: Yeah,
18: solves your problem.
0: It's a good show. Good segment, though.
18: Buy a flippin' car.
0: Get a car already?
18: Get a car.
0: Is this Deb Hutton?
18: It is Deb Hutton. I don't want to hear about the car anymore. I don't
0: okay,
18: want to hear
0: Deb.
18: You lend out the car.
0: Hold on. You share cars with Tim, right? Is that his name?
18: Yes, that is his name.
0: You share cars with Tim from time to time?
18: Correct.
0: Okay. Stereotype, women leave it on empty, guy has to fill it up, yes or no?
18: No.
0: Okay. Unfair call, Deb. Unfair, low blow call on a colleague.
18: Jim, just buy a car. You can afford it.
0: She's right on that. Yeah. Okay. Thanks, Deb. I think. Have a good weekend. I should buy a car. I'm not mad at Deb. I should get a car. I get that. But that's not the topic. Wait a second, call screener. How did that get through? That's not the topic.
19: Jim, if a host or a PD or whoever calls in on the main line, I'm putting them on, man.
0: Steve, go ahead. You're on News Talk 1010.
20: Hey, Jim. How you doing?
0: Good, thank you.
20: So I'm 6.5 feet tall. My wife is not 6.5 feet tall. She borrows my truck. She falls into almost the back seat when she gets into my truck.
0: Yeah.
20: She has to. She can't drive sitting on the edge, right? And if she takes my truck, I'll slam my knees into the steering column.
0: Sure.
20: Trying to get in, right? So it's out of common courtesy. You move the seat to where you are, and the next person's got to move the seat afterwards. You just can't say, no, don't touch my seat.
0: You don't, but you don't try to ballpark it when you know she's going to be the next in the car. That's all on her.
20: Well, yeah, she just will either adjust it before she gets in, or she'll fall into the back seat and then adjust it after.
0: You're ever running late for something you have to do. She had the car last. You jump in the car. You don't have time to fill up the gas, and you realize it's on empty.
20: Nope. She'll always tell me, hey, I'm stopping for gas, or you need gas in the morning.
0: Thank you.
20: Gives me the heads up.
0: I appreciate it. I do probably complain about this car to Deb a lot. What was the one thing that I was concerned about the other day? Oh, when I lend out the car and I fill it up for them, I'm like, really nice. I don't know who this person is. Filling up the car, giving them a full tank, getting an oil change, and they give the car back to me on fumes. Matthew, you're on News Talk 1010.
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0: All right.
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0: What would be a good station? I can't remember the last time I've listened to
21: it. Oh, you know, I listen to this one all the time. The other one I listen to is 97.3. And then I just surf.
0: Yep. Okay. Thank you. Listening, honestly, when I listen on the app, that's, you get in the car, it clicks into News Talk 1010 right away. Nathan, you're on News Talk 1010. Are there any rules in sharing cars?
22: 100%. First of all, listening to all these callers makes me wonder, did none of these people as kids sneak out and take their parents' car and try to jimmy the seat where they thought their dad used to sit?
0: Yeah.
22: And make sure the armrest, right? That's one.
0: Exactly.
22: Two, it doesn't matter if I come home with a full tank of gas minus 5 kilometers worth of gas, I'm still getting yelled at for not having the tank filled.
0: Yep.
22: Two, finally, everything you're saying is correct. Station, air conditioning, I'm with you the whole way. But God, when she takes the car to pick up the kids and I get in the next morning in my suit and I'm sitting down in a peanut butter and jam sandwich or half of a McFlurry.
0: That's great.
22: Clean up the car. Exactly. Clean up the car. Thank you.
0: That's the other thing. I keep the car fairly clean, but I do to get a detailed one. Does anybody care about how I return the car? Probably not. But at least fill the car up, okay? At least fill the car up when you're borrowing the car. This, as evidenced by 2,000 married couples sharing a car. Doug Ford says, what about FOI? We'll tell you next here on News Talk 1010, 431. 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
3: The 401 Westbound Express continues to be the problem this afternoon. At Warden, that crash remains in the right lane and traffic is staying heavy, moving west from the DPP. Farther along, the incident at Avenue Road still active with emergency crews on scene and police and ambulance taking up 2 left lanes. And now at the Gardner eastbound past Jamison, a crash blocking 2 left lanes and delays are stretching back from Islington all the way through to Park Lawn. Time Saver Traffic, I'm Sonia Sash. 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
8: That is true, ladies and gentlemen. Thank you very much for your time. A couple of things that we wanted to get into, and one of them is the whole FOI situation. You guys remember the FOI?
9: They're all right to put out publicly personal information about people.
8: So this is when they decided that you could no longer... I want to be careful here, and our friend Dave Trafford is going to join us in a second, and he can clarify it, because there are still certain things that you would be able to request through FOI, but Doug was trying to make it seem to everybody that he's telling Bernice in Kapuskasing, don't worry about it, you'll get your knee surgery, and that Marit Stiles and the opposition wanted to find out private information about all of these people who had contacted Doug on his phone.
9: But if they were to call them and tell him personal health issues, do you think for a second anyone in this province wants to release personal information? That's what this is all about.
8: So we found out yesterday by some reporting from the Trillium that all FOI requests have ceased. Jerry had heard from one of his sources. He told us earlier today that he was told that this had only happened for a short snapshot in time until everybody figured out what the new rules were, that nobody actually wanted to make a mistake. And so that's why they had stopped. He had heard from somebody that it would be back up and running in no time.
10: I talked to Doug Ford, but it was not him that called this morning, okay? But he never talked to me about FOI legislation. I'm also not an expert on FOI legislation. I'm telling you what someone on the conservative side told me today. Now, key to this is, that the person I'm calling Deep Throat says, the pause in FOI fulfillment could end as early as this afternoon or Monday. And then people like Courtney Betty will be able to get their FOI requests processed. So as I said, we will know soon enough.
8: But here's Doug Ford when asked about all of this today.
11: You know who FOIs? The media party. They're obsessed with it. You know who FOIs? The media party. They're obsessed with it. You talk to the average person. Do you know what they're concerned about in this room? They're concerned about their jobs. They're concerned about cost of living. They're concerned about making sure that they can afford a home or put a down payment on it. We're duplicating what the federal government is doing. Simple.
8: I have to say, and I heard Jerry say that this morning, that you're duplicating what, so you're going to, it's okay to, listen, we've looked around and we see that there's an opportunity to lower the standard. And we're going to take that opportunity to lower the standard and we're going to tell you that that's okay. And we'll keep looking across the country for other opportunities to lower the standard until we've lowered it as far as we can. That's what I hear. Whenever I come back to my mom and said, Mom, can I do blah, blah, blah? Johnny's doing it. Mom would be like, oh, Johnny's going to jump off a cliff. Are you going to jump off the cliff as well? It's not a reason that you can say, hey, other governments have lowered the bar, so we're going to lower the bar. We're joined right now by Dave Trafford. Thank you very much for your time, Dave. He is the executive producer at Story Studio Network and the host of On the Ledge, your politics podcast. You can hear it this weekend on this very radio station. Dave, thank you very much for your time.
12: How are you, Jim? That was a great rant. I enjoyed that.
8: Thank you very much. Yeah. The idea, and he might be right if you were like just taking a small little photograph, and I think you could say, hey, it is only, as he says, Trumpian style, the media party that cares about FOI. But when the media finds out about Scandal X, whether it is gas plants, whether it is Greenbelt, then people get outraged about a scandal that they found out through FOI. So yeah, maybe it is the media that cares about FOI because it allows them to do their job.
12: I like to call it willful ignorance, Jim. The premier is obviously not paying any attention to what our pollster friends are all saying. And the Abacus, for example, came out with a poll about a month or so ago. 63% of Ontarians. That's considerably more than the number of Ontarians that voted for the Progressive Conservatives last year. Said that the MPPs in the province should not vote in favor of these FOI changes. So he's wrong. He's just absolutely wrong. And I'm willfully ignorant because that number is out there. This reminds me of the Flat Earth Society. It's only true because you keep saying it. But no, it kind of goes beyond that. So are we concerned in the media? For sure we are. The opposition party's concerned? Yes, they are. But we've been talking about this now for better part of 6 weeks, I guess, since it was first brought up, which, by the way, the announcement in and of itself was a classic Friday dump.
8: Yep.
12: You know, it was on a day when, and on the day that the legislature was rising for a week, there wasn't even an opportunity to come back and question them on the freedom of information the following Monday in the legislature. So this has been a really effective tactic in terms of the policy of the politics around it and how they're pushing things through. But yeah, the overriding question continues to be, answer the question then. What are you hiding? What are you hiding?
8: Yeah.
12: And we're not talking about, to your point, Bernice's knee surgery documents. Because there's nobody in their right mind in the media who would first of all publish that. The second thing is, that's all subject to redaction. If in fact that came up in a conversation that you were trying to access, they wouldn't allow it to be, published or released. They would redact that information.
8: Yep.
12: So, again, all of this is just flack. And I don't quite get, again, it comes back to self-inflicted wound. What are you hiding? But I will suggest, though, that the premier might be misinterpreting what FOI means. You and I know that it means freedom of information. I'm getting the impression that the premier thinks this means F-O, idiot.
8: I'm not sure if you heard Jerry's show, in combination with some of the reporting from the Trillium and Tina Yazdani, who says that people have been instructed to stop giving out FOIs at this point in time. Jerry says his sources told him that that is just to make sure that everybody understands the new marching orders and that they will be doing it again as soon as they come to that conclusion. Your thoughts on that?
12: I think that's implied in the Trillium's copy. It was written by their editor-in-chief, Jessica Smith-Cross. And Jessica's been on the podcast several times, and we've talked specifically about this. But I think it's implied in there that this was intended to be lifted. But the implication also is that at some level they were stopping everything entirely. But there's a clarification in the Star this afternoon from Benzie, and it says, okay, what we have done, and to Jerry's point, is said we need to be very specific about what can and cannot go out, and we want to make sure we all understand the new guidelines. I think that that's a positive from the administrative side of things, because if there's a challenge, there has been no real standard in terms of the application of freedom of information at any level of government. So if we're able to come up and standardize it, we all know what the rules are, at least that's a step in the right direction, but I didn't get the impression that everything was going to stop. Again, we go back to the premise of the legislation. This excludes records from the Premier's office, ministers, parliamentary assistants, from being released under freedom of information. And that is the target. That's the challenge for it. And, you know, I think for the most part, we know, and you've alluded to it, there's been really great journalism done based on freedom of information submissions,
8: sure,
12: and the information that we've got. And we need to use it to hold the government accountable.
8: Whether it was Dalton McGuinty with gas power plants or perhaps, we don't know anything, Greenbelt kind of stuff. But I will say Doug Ford is right. I don't mean to be super sarcastic about this, but maybe the people don't care about it. It's not a plane. It's something they don't know what it is until they want to know about gas power plants and corruption and stuff like that. Dave, thank you very much for your time.
12: Good to join you. Thanks, Jim.
8: Thank you. And don't forget to check out the podcast and the airing of it right here on News Talk 1010. Dave Trafford is the host of The Ledge, and he's the executive producer of Story Studio Network. 4:45. 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
13: The 401 westbound keeps finding new ways to slow you down. In the express at Warden, a crash still blocking the right lane, and traffic is already heavy westbound from the DVP. Farther along, the express at Avenue Road has a crash taking out two left lanes, keeping things packed through the core. And there's more trouble in the collectors at Dufferin, where a stalled vehicle is sitting in that right lane, adding to an already slow stretch westbound. And Gardner eastbound, the crash past Jamison is blocking two left lanes. Delay stretching back from Islington through to Park Lawn past Jamison. It's the all-weather drive main event. 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I'm Sonia Sash, your next update at 5 p.m. on News Talk 1010 Toronto.
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8: It sure is. Thank you very much for your time. I am Jim Richards. This whole story, which I think it's so interesting what is going on in Alberta right now. And Jen Grierson, who co-founded The Line with our friend Matt Gurney, will be here. Pardon me? Gerson. What did I say? Grierson? I said Grierson. Oops. Gerson will be here after 5 o'clock to talk about it as a really, really staunch conservative who is apoplectic about how some extremists took over a political party. And I'm not talking about the elected officials. I'm talking about the inner workings of the party. So that they can get rid of a Jason Kenney, who actually was the one who united the conservatives in Alberta. And he and the party guidelines or the foundational words that made up the party to say, hey, let's get conservatives together because we don't want the NDP to win again. He wrote into the constitution of the party that we will be a proud Albertan party in a united Canada. And so the separatists infiltrated that party and basically got rid of Jason Kenney and now have a gun to Daniel Smith's head. And we'll talk to Jen Gerson about that coming up after 5 o'clock. It's super interesting, and it would be interesting. Like, the whole party, the separatists have such a hold over the party that is almost Trumpian in that if you want to be a Republican now, you have to kind of kiss the ring of Donald Trump. And so you've got all these elected members in Alberta that don't want to stand up and say, yeah, this isn't why we're here. But these guys have taken over the party and can get rid of anybody who might be out of line. I wanted to ask you about something I saw. This would have been Sunday at my local Freshco. I had 10 items, but four of the items were the same. And I was in the 8 item or less lane. And all of a sudden, I have a lady who's in the line in front of me, welcomed by her husband. And the lineup had about, I don't know, 8 people. I'm like number 4. And so she had saved a spot for her husband, who went off and got, I don't know, 8 items, and she got 8 items, and they united on a busy Sunday afternoon because Monday everything was closed. And he butt in front of all of us, and the guy behind me says, aren't you going to do something? And I'm like, what am I going to do? I'm here on a long weekend. I'm not here to rock any boats. I didn't do anything. I should have done something. But is that something at the checkout line at the grocery store that you think should be cool? Now, this was in 8 items or less, but what if you were in, I don't know, somebody's in front of you. I guess, would I have anything to say about somebody gets in front of me in a lineup in a cart, and then all of their family members scatter around the grocery store as the line moves slowly. And, you know, some kids bring back the milk. Other kids bring back the bread and butter. And dad brings back the cereal as they're all assembling stuff in the cart because they're not done. I don't know that there's anything you can do about that. But in my case, should somebody be able to save a spot in the checkout line at a grocery store? Where again, she was like, oh yeah, we're together. And they each had their baskets, which had 8 to 10 items in it. I don't think you can do that. Even if it was a normal line with a full cart. Do you think that that's a place, or any of these places where there's a lineup, and you pretend to see somebody in the lineup, and you're like, oh yeah, there you are, Dave, even though you just ran across Dave, and yeah, you know him. Should you be able to save a spot in the lineup at a checkout at a grocery store, or allow somebody to butt in? 416-872-1010. 416-872-1010. So she lets the husband in, and would you have said anything? Did I cower? I just wasn't worth my energy at this point, where everybody's like, yeah, you should have done something. Well, when I say everybody, I mean the one guy behind me. There were 5 people behind me, but there was one person who said something. 416-872-1010. Is it unethical to save your spouse a spot in line at the grocery store. You can send us a talkback and or a text. I don't think it's ethical, but it's not the first time I've ever seen it where people kind of, they reconvene at the checkout line with all of their different items. And like, it might be okay if there's one cart, but to let somebody else in with another cart, that shouldn't be allowed. I don't want them arrested though. Tony, go ahead.
0: I don't know if you remember, but back in the 70s, people had to wait in line at the Royal Bank or whatever to cash their salary, their check.
8: Yeah.
0: So my old man waited like an hour on a Friday night. And then finally we go to Food City. I was with them. We're lined up at Food City and somebody lets a family member with a huge cart full of stuff. My dad went ballistic.
8: Yep.
0: Rightfully. There was an exchange. Security came. They kicked him out.
8: You kick your dad out?
0: Yeah, because he picked up the white stick that separates the food and threatened to hit the guy.
8: Oh, that's hilarious. I have been tempted to move the divider from time to time, and maybe I should have done it at that point and said, no, get to the back of the line. But everybody, if you're listening, get to the back of the line.
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27: Good afternoon, I'm Heather Seaman, mostly cloudy and 16 degrees right now. Enjoy today because we're in for some wet weather over the weekend. The complete forecast after the news. A pedestrian is dead after being struck by a vehicle in Cabbage Town. A teenage boy remains in critical condition after he was stabbed during a fight last night. And the NDP calling on the province to scrap the HST on food and drink in grocery stores. Details on these and other stories coming up, but first, here's time saver traffic.
28: Rush hour is definitely settling in now, and the westbound 401 is staying stubbornly busy. In the express at Warden, that crash remains in the right lane with traffic heavy from DVP. In the collectors at Dufferin, we're still seeing a stalled vehicle in the right lane. And on the 427 northbound express at the QEW, we're seeing a crash taking out two left lanes, delays back from Dundas. 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Time saver traffic, I'm Sonia Sash. 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
27: Our top story, police have confirmed that a woman struck by a cement truck in Cabbage Town has died of her injuries. It happened at Girard and Parliament around 12:30 this afternoon. Despite life-saving measures performed by emergency personnel, police say the 39-year-old woman was pronounced dead at the scene.
29: Well, you're asking anyone who may have seen or heard anything, may have dash cam video, if any businesses in the area or residences have cameras which face out towards this intersection, we are asking that you please get in touch with us. You can call us at Traffic Services at 416-808-1900. Or if you do wish to remain anonymous, Crime Stoppers is also an option at 416 222-TIPS.
27: The collision investigation continues. A boy is fighting for his life in hospital following a fight between two groups of teenagers Thursday evening that ended with a stabbing that injured two boys. Police were called around 7 p.m. after the teens showed up at a hospital near Wilson Avenue and Keele Street. One had critical injuries. The other had non-life-threatening injuries. Police say it's unclear where the stabbing happened. They're searching for a single suspect, another boy, described as standing about 5'5" with curly black hair with brown ends. He was last seen wearing Nike track pants and black New Balance shoes. Ontario's NDP is calling on the province to scrap the HST on food and drinks in grocery stores. Leader Marit Stiles says her party will be introducing a motion at Queen's Park next week calling for the change. In particular, she's calling for the removal of the tax on prepackaged or pre-made foods to help out working parents who stop to grab a quick dinner from major grocery stores.
3: This is where you come to get your prepared foods. So this is where, if you're a working parent, you're coming home after a long day. Increasingly, people are working harder, longer days. They're going to pick up, you know, maybe a little fried fish, some noodles, a few things to help make it a little easier when they get home to feed the family. This is what this is going to impact the most.
27: Stiles says she wants to follow the lead of Manitoba's NDP government, who've made a similar move, but she did not say how much her proposal would save the average family. This weekend, you'll have the chance to go behind the scenes at some of the city's most famous attractions. Tomorrow and Sunday, Doors Open Toronto is inviting people to explore more than 160 unique buildings, guided tours, and special programs across the city.
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9: 11 degrees, the forecast low tonight under partly cloudy skies. And then tomorrow, we don't expect it to get any warmer than that. It's a cool, wet and windy first half of the weekend with 20 to 30 millimeters of rain expected through Saturday, along with a brisk east wind. Sunday, still unsettled to start, but we will dry out for the afternoon and warm back up to seasonal, which is 20 degrees. Even warmer conditions are in store for next week. Temperatures back in the mid-20s and a stretch of sunny days expected too. From the CTV Weather Center, I'm Lindsay Morrison.
27: Right now, mostly cloudy and 16 degrees. I'm Heather Seaman. 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
8: You remember a court ruled that the referendum that Daniel Smith was seeking to put out to the people of Alberta ruled that, no, you can't do that because you didn't consult with First Nations. So her speech last night to the people of Alberta...
10: have a legal mistake by a single judge silenced the voices of hundreds of thousands of Albertans. That's not the Alberta way. Alberta's future will
8: so
10: be decided.
8: So I guess, hey, going by the Constitution, that's a single activist judge. That sounds kind of silly, but what has she decided to do since the court said, hey, you can't move forward with that question?
10: But there is another way to hear from Albertans while we wait for our legal appeal to be heard. That is why I'm announcing today that I will be requesting our government add an additional question to the October 19th referendum vote announced previously. The additional question will be, should Alberta remain a province of Canada, or should the government of Alberta commence the legal process required under the Canadian Constitution to hold a binding provincial referendum on whether or not Alberta should separate from Canada?
8: These separatists almost have a hostage situation of the

0: king is going to have people killed in this country. That guy thinks that the king actually is running the country of Canada. So with all this in mind, the fantastic Jen Gerson I was on with earlier, she is behind The Line, which is something that you should read. Check it out at readtheline.ca. It's some great journalism done with our friend Matt Gurney. I asked her in Alberta where things stand right now.
1: Essentially, we are in a state of terminal decay in this province, where everything is only going to become more and more crazy until something happens. An election, Daniel Smith is ousted, a vote. Everyone's incentives now are aligned toward the most crazy possible outcome.
2: Is there any chance that Daniel Smith could call the bluff of the group that seemingly got rid of Jason Kenney as well?
1: Her opportunities to do that have now passed. She's given them what she can give them, and now we'll see how they respond. I mean, they're already talking about trying to oust her in a leadership review in the same way they did to Jason Kenney.
2: And for people who do not know, how realistic is the want for a separate Alberta outside of Canada?
1: No, I don't believe that they do. But the people of Alberta are also extremely frustrated with the rest of Canada. And I think a lot of them could be persuaded to sign a very self-destructive protest vote, especially if that protest vote isn't binding.
2: And that would be the first question.
1: Yeah, that would be the first question that's being proposed here.
2: And the thinking is that that first question doesn't go the way they would want, so Daniel Smith would not have to ask the second question.
1: This is a government that has a tendency to be very tactically competent, but strategically blind.
2: Yeah.
1: So every single thing they do, every move they make, makes sense in a narrow context. But over time, these sort of tactically brilliant moves compound into a strategic disaster. Maybe it's very possible that, and I mean, I'm certainly going to be working with people to make sure that people understand this isn't a costless protest vote, that if they vote to leave Canada, there will be very serious and negative consequences and repercussions for the rest of the province if they do that. And there is an opportunity here to put the crazy to bed and to go back to a place where we are working productively toward productive policy aims. So here's an opportunity for Federalists in this province to say, no, we're not going to engage in crazy suicidal politics.
2: Yeah.
1: We're going to focus on stuff that's productive. We're going to vote against this petition, or sorry, this referendum, and we're never going to talk about this ever again. My message to Celeste Sylvester and all of the separatists is really clear, and that is, if you are serious about separatism and you have a serious plan for separatism, you need to do this by day and not by night. You can't be doing this by just taking over a mainstream conservative party that's a Federalist party. The way you need to go about this is you need to stand in it, you need to start a party, you need to start a party that is explicitly separatist, you need to stand candidates, you need to win in an election. Only by going through that process do you have the democratic legitimacy to subject all of Alberta to the economic, social, and moral risks that are attendant with an actual succession vote.
2: Do you want to tell our listeners about that? Jason Kenney started the United Conservative Party specifically as a strong Albertan party within Canada, and yet the party has been taken over.
1: Yeah, so what I think is happening is almost nothing short of intellectual fraud, right? This isn't what Albertans voted for 3 years ago. 3 years ago, we had a very standard election on issues like taxation and corporate taxation, and maybe some symbolic measures like there was going to be a sovereignty act, right? Like there was going to be stuff like that. It was stock standard election on stock standard issues. At no point was the question of a succession referendum even put to voters at all. That is not the debate we had. That is not what we voted for. So for them to sort of just sneak in as a mainstream conservative, Federalist conservative party, and then to start acting now as if they're a separatist party who have earned a democratic right to subject us all to this, that's crazy. That's insane. People are going to get caught up in the emotion of the moment, right? And that happens to conservatives and lefties and everybody alike, right? You get caught up in something exciting and new happening. You throw caution to the wind. You say, screw it. We're just gonna make a point, make a stand. And you don't think through the downstream effects. You don't think through the second and third order effects of that choice. That's what these guys are playing with. They know they can't get elected through mainstream political channels, so instead they're trying

0: hijack the party, generate outrage and emotion, and they're going to try and use that to force a kind of Brexit vote. And a lot of people are going to wake up if they fall for that. A lot of people are going to wake up on October 20th with real regrets.
1: What do you hear from elected members of the UCP in the way that their hand is being forced by some of the people that have taken over the party?
0: Not a damn thing.
1: They're all afraid.
0: They're either separatists or they're cowed.
1: And given the way the general public feels about the separatist movement, why would one be, listen, I guess Jason Kennedy would be the evidence on why you would be afraid to stand up.
0: Is it afraid to stand up, or is it just general complacency and cowardice that you don't want to be the person who puts your head above the parapet on what's considered a controversial issue? Also, the thing I would point out is there are way more soft separatists within the conservative infrastructure than I think anybody realizes. If you're looking at this movement from the outside and you're seeing Jeff Rath 20%, oh, it's just a fringe. No. The soft separatist sentiment, okay, and by that I mean people who are absolutely willing to start mucking around with things like referenda in order to try and get a better deal from Canada, right? That group of people is much more mainstream, and they're far more embedded in civic institutions. But they know they can't say anything in public without undermining their credibility at this point.
1: Yeah.
0: That might change in a couple of months.
1: So you're
0: right now, they stay secret. They stay private. They're not willing to actually own up to the fact that they're soft separatist, because they know that's not respectable.
1: Yeah.
0: And they don't want to take the risk.
1: So you're legitimately concerned that there could be a slippery slope way of finding out and waking up, wait a second, we voted for your Brexit example, that could happen.
0: Yeah, of course. Why would I be wasting my time arguing about this if I didn't think that was a risk? But I think that if you're framing the ballot question, not necessarily the written question, but the ballot question, which is the question that people are thinking about when they answer that ballot question, if you're framing the ballot question around, am I happy with the status quo, or do I want to send Ottawa a message? We get to a majority leave pretty quickly, actually.
1: Jen, thanks for your time. Jen Gerson is one of the founding members of The Line. That is the magazine, the online magazine that Matt Gurney helped found. Now they're at a point where the separatists aren't happy, First Nations individuals aren't happy, and the conservatives elected from the UCP aren't happy either, but they're not saying anything, as the party has been taken over by separatists. At least in Quebec, you know that you're voting for a separatist party, not one that was taken over from the inside. 15 minutes after 5 o'clock. 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
2: The 401 westbound is one long line of brake lights right now. The crash in the express at Warden is still blocking the right lane, and traffic is solid from Markham Road all the way through to the DVP, and it stays heavy past the 400 right over the 427. And up north, 400 southbound approaching the 401, a crash is blocking the right lane, and traffic is heavy from Finch all the way down to the 401. The Ford It's a Big Deal event on until June 1st. 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
1: And Karen Stintz is here, former Toronto City Councillor, TTC Chair, and political commentator. She's also the Vice President of Finance and Operations for the Canadian Council of Rehabilitation and Work. Joe Mahevic is here as well. He is a former TTC Vice Chair and former Toronto City Councillor. Municipals, thank you very much for your time.
23: Always a pleasure, John.
24: Always a pleasure, yes. Also to be with Karen, my pal.
23: Exactly.
1: Is that right? I mean, if we weren't doing this right now, when would you guys talk or text or like what? How are your pals? Just because you're friendly with each other, if you saw each other out, you would spend like 10 minutes chatting, or like what is the level of paldom here?
23: Well, I helped, I proudly helped Joe in his last campaign. Nice. And, we are sometimes on panels together and we do text each other, not regularly, but, you know, on the rare occasion. And I just really admire Joe.
1: There you go. Yeah. Well, Joe, you have to follow that up. I mean.
24: Absolutely. Well, we for example, we had an event last year. All city councillors got together. And of course, I went out of my way to give her a big hug. You know, it's funny when you're in the pit of City Hall, things are very intense, and of course they're highly politicized in that. But at the end of the day, and you kind of don't see it maybe when you're in the middle of it, but afterwards you see it better or more clearly, that we're all people, we're all struggling to do the right thing for the citizens and residents of the city of Toronto. And Karen did that.
1: Yep.
24: And I did that. And yes, sometimes we agreed and sometimes we disagreed, and that's okay, but we're pals.
1: All right. Let's start off with something that happened earlier in the week on Monday. We found about three police officers who were alleged to have abused a sex worker. The chief of police was on the morning show and said this.
0: This uniform with honor and distinction, and it's a privilege to wear this uniform. And I'll tell you what I'll be telling recruits later today, and I've told sergeants recently, if you are a corrupt police officer, I'd like you to quit. I'd like you to not wear this uniform.
1: Is this something that bleeds over into any municipal election, Joe? And maybe you can recount what people might have said to you when you were a counselor about their concern or lack of concern. Maybe it was confidence. Maybe it was doubt in Toronto Police.
24: Well, I do think that there are positions in our society, and I would put, for example, doctors, firefighters, ambulance drivers, police officers, clergy, in a category that basically says we are giving you real trust with our bodies, our community safety, and so on. And so we expect a higher standard of ethics, not just when you're on duty, but when you are off duty. And I think the same applies to, frankly, elected officials as well. So there's no such thing as being, well, there is such a thing, but there's an A and a B. There's no such thing as being off duty as a police officer. I think most Torontonians will support what the police chief, frankly, echoing also what the mayor said,
1: yep,
24: that we expect a higher standard of ethics from our police officers, whether they're in Toronto doing their duties or whether they're on holidays in Spain.
1: I was shocked that Olivia Chow basically said that DemQ needs to do better, Karen, but DemQ and the head of the union, Clayton Campbell, both said, yeah, we kind of agree with what the mayor said right now, despite the fact that Brad Bradford tried to tag this situation or confidence in the police on Olivia Chow.
23: Well, you know, I think there has been, it's been a difficult couple of years for the police, no question. And, you know, like Joe said, I think that the police benefit by and large from the public trust. And that's the greatest currency the police have, is the fact that the public trusts them by and large. But I think the idea that the corruption in the ranks is just the result of a few, whereas the many come to work every day, I think that's wearing thin a little bit. And I think that the chief has to face up to the fact that there might be a greater problem within his ranks. And the idea that you should just turn yourself in or turn your badge in if you're naughty is not really a compelling argument. I got to be honest with you. And that, you know, the chief is, I think, needing to take a stronger stand on what he is going to do. And he has to acknowledge, I believe, that there's a problem within his force. And whether he's contributing to it, whether he created it, I don't know. But by not acknowledging it, he's letting it continue. And there's no reason to expect that corrupt officers are just going to, you know, go to the principal's office, yeah, turn in their badge, like the proceeds of their crime, and say, okay, sorry, you got me. I'm going to now go sell insurance. Like that's not actually going to ever happen. And so if he's really serious, he needs to be serious. And this is not a position of a serious leader.
1: I'd agree with that. Karen, I know you had strong words about a certain city councilor, Chris Moyes, having half of his lawyer fees paid for when he fought with the integrity commissioner about calling a member of the public, I think he called him racist, and the integrity commissioner said that that was unbecoming, but council decided to do nothing about it. I'm sure all sorts of, and I don't think the individual in this case is a wacko, but there must be all sorts of cases where whack jobs come after city councilors and you have to kind of defend yourself, maybe sometimes with a lawyer, in the act of doing your job. Does this fall under that purview, Karen?
23: Absolutely not. Absolutely not. And again, like politics aside, there is no reason any city councillor would have to hire a lawyer to defend themselves against the integrity commissioner. The role of the integrity commissioner is not a judicial one where they're going to find punitive damages against anybody. It's really a code of conduct exercise around our city councillors upholding, to what Joe said, the higher standard of ethics that we expect our public officials to hold. And so it was established when I was a councillor and David Miller was the mayor as a sitting office, out of the MFP scandal like a billion years ago. And it's rooted in the idea that elected officials have to act in accordance with a certain code of ethics.
1: Yep.
23: There is never a reason to hire a lawyer, period, full stop, end of story. And the integrity commissioner also, for the record, does have discretion in the types of complaints that they're going to investigate. So some of the frivolous ones don't get investigated. But the integrity commissioner felt this was worthy. And in fact, the counselor called Daniel Tate more than a racist, called him a white supremacist. And now that is inflammatory. And rightly, the integrity commissioner said that crossed the line. And all he had to do was apologize, which he refused to do. And to suggest that now we need to pay his lawyer fee, no one has even explained to me what the lawyer did for almost $30,000. And so I find the entire thing quite egregious.
1: And counsel, why do you have an integrity commissioner if you're not going to act on their recommendations? Joe, do you think counsel has the obligation to cover legal expenses for a counselor who defends himself with the integrity commissioner?
24: Well, I think you got to do this on a case by case basis. And maybe on this one, I disagree with my friend, Karen. What he said from the reports that I've read is he didn't go after the person making the comment directly. He said that said person had a white supremacy view, which to me is a slight nuance, but when that matters. I don't think it's appropriate for us to assume motive and to call people racist or that. And he didn't. Councillor Moyes didn't do that. He did go after a behavior. And I think that's the way we should, frankly, deal with our children, deal with our friends, deal with people. It's not attacking people, but attacking behaviors. And he did that. Integrity Commissioner had a view that he should apologize. Okay, that's his view. But at the end of the day, it's council that makes that call. Council.
1: Why have an integrity commissioner?
24: Well, to do the deeper dive and do the investigation and so on and write a report. That report goes to council. Council sometimes agrees with the integrity commissioner, sometimes agrees with staff in making their recommendations, but doesn't always. Sometimes they have their own mind. In this particular case, the council unanimously voted to basically receive the report and not assign any penalty to Councillor Moyes. In that case, and under these circumstances, given that there was no penalty assigned, I think that the appropriate response would have been to pay the whole thing. And here's what it allows two groups to do the review, both the integrity commissioner and council. By having that process in place, it does help. There are people out there that are just out to make trouble. And so those frivolous cases, I think when you have a system like this that says, okay, fine, if you're going to be frivolous, you're going to have it checked out not once, but twice. And you know what? At the end of the day, we'll back our city councillors as well. City councillors are under a lot of pressure, and I think this helps.
1: I'm sure they are under a lot of pressure, but there's going to be a third check to that, which might be the municipal election. Municipals, have a great weekend. Thank you very much for your time.
23: You too, Jim. Take care.
24: Thank you. Bye.
1: Guys, we're very grateful for Joe Mahavik, Karen Stintz. Other former councillors will be joining us as we get closer to the municipal election in October. 5:31. 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
2: 401 westbound is still the main event. The crash in the express at Warden remains in the right lane, and traffic is crawling from Markham Road all the way through to DVP. Stays heavy past the 400 toward the 427. Downtown, the Gardner eastbound past Jamison, that continues with two left lanes blocked, and delays remain stacked from South Kingsway right through to the scene. 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Time saver traffic, I'm Sonia Sash. 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
1: 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All right, let's talk a little bit about something that we've been mentioning for the past week now. The sad disappearance of a 14-year-old named Esther.
0: Deeply appreciate how concerning this is to the community and to the family when a young person goes missing, especially for this length of time. We would very much like to find Esther and get her home safely to her family. Officers are continuing to actively search for Esther on a 24-hour, 7-day-a-week basis. Anyone with information, no matter how small, I would again like to very much emphasize that we are very, very grateful for the community's outreach and support in this investigation, and that they have been a continued source of help. So thank you very much. I can now take any questions you may have.
1: So the phone number, they've got an exclusive number for Esther, which is 647-355-4148. 647-355-4148. We learned today that Esther is on the autism spectrum. Steve Ryan was on earlier to talk about that, but first, here's mom and dad.
3: She's very, very smart. I worry that she's going to be too trusting, that somebody will have ill intentions. I don't know where she is, so it's really, really concerning.
8: She's extremely bright. Yeah. Like I said the other day, if you just had a conversation with her, you'd have no clue that she was on the spectrum.
29: Yeah.
8: You'd think she was just a genius and very articulate. You might think she's a 25-year-old, not that she's a 14-year-old.
1: So you might not think that that's important, and we're going to talk to someone who is who would know whether or not that's important. But Steve Ryan, who's the CP24, former homicide cop, now reporter and crime specialist, said this.
10: Number one, and keep in mind, parents whose kids disappear, they're not media trained, so they don't know the exact things to say. And I say that because the mom and dad said yesterday that what led up to their daughter running out of the house with no shoes on, track pants and a sweater, left the phone at home, no money. What led up to what happened before that? They wanted to keep private. They didn't want to talk about it. And then they came back to Oral Bales Park today, and they spoke with the media again today. And my colleagues there respectfully asked them that same question again. And the interview turned very quickly, and they just called it off, and they walked away. From an outsider, that could look kind of like, oh, that's odd. But oftentimes, my experience has been when I've interviewed enough people over the years, sometimes families don't want to discuss certain things because they view them as private. Maybe embarrassing, maybe silly, and something that you and I would say, well, that's not a big deal. To the family, it could be a big deal, and that may be why they do not want to discuss what happened.
1: So, is it important? Could it be important for searching for somebody when you're coming up to someone? Well, I think we don't know the answer to that. We might not get any answers to that right now because it is a spectrum. So we're not still sure what that means. But Matt Canutti joins us right now, communication and resource development specialist with Autism Ontario. Michael, sorry about that, Michael. Appreciate your time.
11: No problem, Jim. How are you?
1: Good, thank you very much. I was just wanting to better understand from the perspective of people who might be helping to look for Esther what you might think would be important for us to know. And I understand that you don't know Esther, but I think that there might be some negative or positive assumptions that might be made here, and maybe not kind of trying to figure out what that might mean for us. What does it mean for you hearing this information?
11: Well, when someone elopes like Esther has done, usually it means either they're trying to escape from a potentially stressful situation, or on the other flip side, their attention has been attracted by something that might interest them. In some people interest in trains, cars, or even the water, so that might attract them to it too. I think that's important to know that we don't know, as been pointed out earlier, what has sparked this, and we might never know. But I think it's important to realize that we have an individual, as the parents rightly pointed out, she doesn't have that strict sense of danger of might be dangerous. And so when she's out there, she might be at a greater risk for being hit by a car or even drowning if she's close to the water, which I hope not, you know?
1: Yeah. But if anybody is helping to look, I'm not sure. I wanted to reach out because I was afraid that people might be making all sorts of either negative assumptions of how they could help or that they might be kind of taking this as information that they don't know what to do with. Is there anything that you think would be important here for people consuming this extra information on what it could mean when we want to make sure that Esther is going to get home safe?
11: Well, I think the important thing is just to, if you see her, approach her, very calm voice, very even disposition, don't yell, don't, anything like that. Just approach her and start a conversation. Now, she might be acting, or anybody on the spectrum who's under any kind of stress might be trying to self-regulate or stim. And so then
1: what does that mean?
11: They might be trying to make sense of a very difficult situation for them, an environment that, so they might be doing things like whistling or hopping or skipping or doing things that might seem odd to someone who is not autistic, but make perfect sense if it's someone just trying to keep a hold on things with, and if they're under a lot of stress, this is something they might do. They might act a little oddly. And so, I would caution your listeners not to be threatened by that, not to be concerned by that, and just approach a person especially if they seem to be in distress, just ask them, do you need help? Introduce yourself and say, do you need help? And if Esther is, I understand she's a very social girl, very high functioning, so she will likely respond to that.
1: Listen, Michael, thank you very much for your time. I really appreciate it.
11: Oh, my pleasure. I was certainly hoping that she is found safe and sound.
1: I hope that the extra information of her being autistic is helpful in doing that, and I appreciate you trying to help us maybe figure out how we could approach her if somebody is lucky enough to see her. So thank you and have a good weekend.
11: You too. Take care.
1: Michael Canetti, who's the Communications and Resource Development Specialist with Autism Ontario, with that extra bit of information about Esther. And again, that phone line, if you think that you see Esther, you can look it up. It's super easy to look up if you don't remember it. 222 Tips, which is Crime Stoppers, with something that you can do. But just Google phone number for Esther if you don't have time to write this down, 647-355-4148, 647-355-4148. 545, News Talk 1010, Time Saver Traffic.
2: The Gardner is doing most of the damage right now. Eastbound past Jamison, that crash continues blocking two left lanes, and delays are stacked all the way back from the 427 through Park 1 and into the scene. On the westbound side, volume is building as well, with traffic heavy from Jarvis all the way through to Jamison, and another slow stretch from Park 1 all the way back toward the 427. And 427 Express past the QEW, still seeing that crash taking out two left lanes. 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
1: Weekend's here, and last year, it was probably July, that people started to really kind of perk up and start following these Blue Jays and say, hey, these guys might be for real. We know what happened to the rest of the season. In the early going of this season, they weren't necessarily off to where you would like to see them pick up from last year, especially with the World Series. They've still been on the ropes, and some people have wondered, hey, is it time to start worrying about the Toronto Blue Jays? Well, this interview might seem a little ill-placed because they did take 2 of 3 from the New York Yankees, but we thought we would check in with our friend Mike Wilner of The Star. Check out his fantastic podcast, which is called Deep Left Field, about baseball, sports, and life. Mike, thank you very much for your time.
21: Always a pleasure, Jim. Thanks for having me.
1: Okay, so I would think that you would be quick to put in place people who would be worried and still say it's early in the year about a month ago, but what do you say to the same crowd today?
21: I mean, it's still early in the year. It's not early, like we're 50 games in, but that means there are 112 games left, and last time I checked, the Jays were a game and a half out of the playoff spot. So and with a skeleton crew, with half their team injured. So are you worried they may not win the World Series? Well, they may not win the World Series, but it's very, very difficult to win the World Series. But they should still be fine to be in the postseason.
1: Okay, so it's interesting going into the season. I mean, if you looked at the starting pitching, you would be like, we're going to have a problem where we're going to have way too many guys because this Cody Ponce guy that they signed from Korea, he looks like he could be a credible starter. We've got Barrios is coming back, and he's going to be great because he's had all this stuff done. Now he's had season-ending surgery with Tommy John. But the pitching staff, it still looks pretty solid. We're still to get Bieber back, but where are your concerns about starting pitching, or do you have any?
21: I don't really have any. I mean, the fact that they've been able to do what they've done so far without half the rotation is pretty impressive. But yeah, in spring training, there were 8 starting pitchers, and now Eric Lauer's gone. Jose Barrios is out for the year. Max Scherzer's hurt. Shane Bieber still hasn't pitched. Freya Savage missed a month. So it's kind of been like duck and cover for the pitchers, but the pitching has not been an issue this year. It's been the offense. And once Bieber comes back, and he's going to throw in a Florida Complex League game, I believe, on Monday, so that'll be the first step in his rehab, and we can expect him back around Father's Day. Once you have, if they're all healthy, Gausman, Cease, Yesavage, Bieber, that is a top four that is, any team in the major leagues would be extremely jealous of. So, the thing about it is that there's so much to react to because there's a game every day, and it's been disappointing more often than not. There's
1: yep.
21: 5 games under 500. But there really is so much runway left, right? And the Blue Jays are getting healthier. Alejandro Kirk's going to be back soon. Edison Barger's going to be back soon. Nathan Lucas is going to be back soon. Shane Bieber's on his way back. And the fact that they've been able to tread water really speaks to how good this team can be when it's all together.
1: When we look at 2024, we're like, okay, this hitting is a real problem. They bring in a new hitting coach, and 2025 looks like, oh yeah, this is the team that we were supposed to have. Now 2026, is it, hey, maybe the 2024 team is the real deal, and that's what we should be looking at? Or does it go back to what you just said? It's still early, been a lot of injuries. Vladdy has to be concerning, though, no? When you're giving a guy $50 million and his batting average looks great, but you didn't sign him for 3 home runs.
21: No, he absolutely didn't give him $500 million for 3 home runs. But again, I mean, it depends on your definition of concerning. Am I worried that Vladimir Guerrero Jr. is going to finish the season with 8 home runs? No, not at all. I don't think that's within the realm of even the slightest possibility. There will be a 2-week period in which he hits 8 home runs. This has sort of been the deal ever since he got here. Most years, he's gone a quarter of the way through the season with 4 home runs or less. This year it was 2 a quarter of the way through the season, and he's always been fine, and he's 27, and there's, I understand that, I don't want to sound like a scold, but I understand that people believe, especially sports fans, believe that when anything positive is happening, it can't last. And when anything negative is happening, this is the way it really is, and that's the way it's always going to be. And you would think that having seen season after season, unless you just hopped on last September, which a lot of people did, you would understand that there's an ebb and flow to a season, and that, winning 60% of your games absolutely does not mean winning 6 out of every 10 games all season long. That's just not how things work. And there's really no difference other than the injuries between this season on May 21st and last season on May 21st. The Jays didn't get over 500 for good last year until May 29th, I believe. And at this point last year, they were about to go on a road trip where they scored 4 runs in 6 games. And look where things wound up. So
1: yeah.
21: That was, that was with the team healthy. But, to what you said off the top, A, it indicates don't be too quick to give too much credit to coaches, because really they're not magicians. And while everybody loves David Popkins, David Popkins didn't make anyone, it wasn't, it wasn't all on David Popkins that the Jays had the best batting average and on-base percentage in the major leagues last year, just like it's not all on David Popkins that they're 26th in on-base percentage in the major leagues right now. But the truth is, their best overall hitter is gone, right? Bo Bichette's not here. So you can't expect the team to hit the same without him as they did with him. Alejandro Kirk played for a week. Addison Barger played for a week and 2 days. Yes, Vladimir Guerrero Jr. and George Springer are having rough starts to the season. Although, 2 weeks ago, Vladdy was hitting 340, just with no power. But you can't expect a team that's missing huge parts to be the same as it was when it wasn't missing those parts.
1: Mike, enjoy the game tonight. Always appreciate your time. Thank you very much for it. And we'll keep on checking back on when is it okay to worry? Thank you very much for your time. Who's on your podcast, the latest guest on your podcast?
21: Oh, this week we've got Kazuma Okamoto. If you want to worry, he's 2 for his last 29. Yohendrick Pinyongo. And Joe Mantiply. And just now on the field, like half an hour ago, I talked to Jose Bautista and Edwin Encarnacion together. So that's going to be on the next episode.
1: All right. Have a great evening. Enjoy the game. Thank you to Ben and to Mike. I'm Jim Richards. Enjoy your evening and weekend. Go Brave.
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2: The 401 eastbound is really starting to squeeze. Construction approaching Western Road continues blocking the right lane and the collectors, and traffic is packed from Dixie all the way through to the airport across the 427. Meanwhile, the 427 Northbound Express past the QEW Gardner still has that crash taking out two left lanes. Delays stacked back from Dundas all the way through to the QEW. 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

0: Good evening. Summer plans are heating up, and the city has decided Church Street is the place to be.
1: Councils voted to close a portion of the vibrant downtown neighborhood to cars as part of a pilot project. CTV's Mike Walker is on Church Street tonight with reaction. Mike.
2: Well, Nathan and Michelle, this pilot includes closing two blocks of Church Street to vehicles. And we're hearing a lot of excitement here in the village, especially from business owners who are hoping to generate new revenue. But there are also some concerns from area residents about congestion.
3: For 2 months this summer, a stretch of Church Street in the heart of the village will be for pedestrians only.
4: I think it'll draw people into the neighborhood.
5: For the summer, it's a wonderful idea. It'll get people active and out.
3: City Council giving the green light for the pilot that will see Church Street car-free between Wellesley and Alexander from June 19th until August 21st. Across East and West Streets will remain open to vehicles.
6: I think we're just making it safer for people.
3: City Councilor Chris Moyse championed the idea, inspired by a similar plan in Montreal.
6: And this is one of the things we can do to actually boost businesses even further here in the village.
7: We'll have tables in the street, picnic tables. We'll have activations. But it's just more of a place to people to gather.
3: The executive director of the BIA says removing vehicles will be good for local businesses, pointing to evidence from Montreal.
7: Montreal has proven 83% businesses increased.
3: Adding that people are likely to stay in the neighborhood longer. Business owners like George Pratt are hoping to draw new customers.
8: COVID came and we never quite recovered from that. But this is going to give us a chance to introduce ourselves to a whole new group of people.
3: Especially with the pilot coinciding with the FIFA World Cup and Pride.
9: New customers hopefully to the area, new visitors. It's just going to add to the enchantment of the village in the summer.
3: But a memo from staff raised concerns about congestion, crowd management, as well as conflicts with ongoing construction.
10: Just don't think there's enough pedestrian traffic to warrant it. And I think it's just a nuisance for people having to go to Yonge Street or to Jarvis Street to go around it.
11: Now closing one of the remaining thoroughfares to get to the Gardner, to get from north to south. Curious to see what the congestion is like.
3: Council did approve an amendment introduced by Brad Bradford that gives the general manager of transportation services the authority to cancel the pilot due to unacceptable impacts or concerns around traffic, safety, security, and emergency response times.
12: When we're limiting road closures due to FIFA and other related congestion concerns, I think it's a bit of a risk right now to shut down a street in its entirety.
3: But Moyse insists this pilot is well thought out.
6: We've actually worked very closely with transportation services, waste management, Toronto Police, paramedic, fire as well. So we've taken every contingency in place.
7: Now, both Moyse and the BIA realize that all eyes will be on this pilot, and it's something they hope could be permanent in the summer months. Moyse also said that he hopes it could be replicated in other parts of the city in the future. Reporting live, I'm Mike Walker. Nathan, back to you.
1: All right. Thank you, Mike. We got more news in a moment, but first a look at the forecast. Here's a live shot of the city's skyline. Conditions are pretty good right now, a few clouds and comfortable, but we've got a lot of wet weather heading our way. Lindsay Morrison has a look at the current conditions. Hey, Lindsay.
0: Hey, Nathan. So, yeah, now is the time. This is your opportunity to get outside, enjoy some dry conditions, maybe even hit up a patio, although you will find it a little cooler. Downtown Toronto, it's about 12 degrees this hour downtown with an east wind, 13 in Hamilton, 16 at Pearson. But look at Parry Sound this hour, 20 degrees. Those winds, as mentioned, out of the east are breezy. They're gusting close to 50 kilometers per hour. Our overnight tonight is quiet. 11 degrees is the forecast low, but that's about as warm as it's going to get tomorrow. And look what's waiting in the wings. This low pressure system is indeed going to give us a bit of a soggy Saturday. It's also going to be windy and cool that day too. So lots to talk about in your weekend weather forecast. It's all coming up. But for now, Nathan, I'll send it back over to you.
1: All right. Thank you, Lindsay. In Cabbage Town, a pedestrian is dead after being hit by a truck this afternoon.
13: The woman was walking in the neighborhood when she was struck by a cement truck. CTV's Beth McDonnell is live where it happened at Girard and Parliament. What can you tell us, Beth?
14: Michelle, Toronto police cleared the scene around 4:30 here at Girard and Parliament. But what I can tell you is this is the intersection where a 39-year-old woman was struck and killed by a cement truck. Just over my shoulder here, you will see some fresh cut flowers that have been added to the bus stop pole here. It's just a few steps away from where the woman was hit. Officers say this happened around 12:20 this afternoon. The large truck was going south at the time of the collision, but police are not saying much about the pedestrian, exactly what she was doing when she was struck and if she had the right of way. I can tell you I was able to view video of the incident from a local restaurant. And in that video, you can see the cement truck is stopped at the red light planning to go south. It appears the woman steps out into the crosswalk, and shortly after she steps out, we lose her view, and essentially the light turns green for the cement truck and the cement truck advances. Now, police say the woman's movements are all part of the investigation, which will take a significant amount of time to complete.
15: One of our customers came inside and he said to me, there was a big accident over here. So I left them and I came out because there was so many customers. I looked at the, there was a cement truck and I can see somebody under the cement truck. And I was scared, so I get into it. I don't want to look at like what happens.
16: Emergency services were on scene within minutes. However, they did locate a female victim with severe trauma. Life-saving measures were taken right away. Despite the best efforts of the emergency services personnel, the female pedestrian, age 39, I can sadly say, has been pronounced deceased and was pronounced deceased at the scene here.
14: Police say the driver of the cement truck remained on scene. Anyone with information is asked to contact police. Reporting live, I'm Beth McDonnell. Michelle, back to you.
13: Thank you, Beth. And one person is dead following a crash in Scugog Township. This happened shortly before 7 a.m. on Highway 712, just north of Blue Mountain Road. A dump truck collided with a passenger vehicle. The truck driver was not hurt, while the other driver was pronounced dead at the scene. The cause of this crash is under investigation.
1: And one man is dead and three others injured, including one critically, following a head-on crash in Scarborough. CTV's John Musselman has been following the investigation and has the story.
17: This viewer video was taken just seconds after the devastating head-on crash. Motorists and neighbors can be seen rescuing a woman from the wreckage, and they carry her onto a front yard. She can be heard saying the other car came out of nowhere. Police say a Nissan Altima crossed the center line on Shepherd Avenue East, north of Kingston Road, and struck a white Volkswagen Jetta. It happened around 10 o'clock last night. This neighbor says he heard a loud bang and he ran outside.
18: We heard the crash, and that's what made us come outside, and it was a very, very loud bang. Some of the victims were being helped out of the vehicles by some passerbys. They were lifting them out, so the girl was lifted out and she was put on the train.
17: This neighbor didn't want to be identified, but she says it was a frantic scene and she called 911.
19: I immediately ran out to see if I could help in any way. As I was approaching the second car, there was gasoline on the floor, smoke, and a spark of fire, so then I decided to call the police right away.

0: The cause of the accident remains under investigation. John Musselman, CTV News.
1: One person was injured in a shooting on the 401 in Mississauga overnight. Peel police say the victim pulled off the highway around 12:15 a.m. and drove to a gas station near Credit View and Britannia to call police. They were taken to hospital with minor injuries after being struck by debris from a broken window. The eastbound collector lanes of the 401 were closed from Winston Churchill to here, Ontario, for several hours this morning for the investigation. Police have not provided a description of the suspects or suspect vehicles involved here.
2: The NDP is calling on the province to eliminate the HST on food and drinks in grocery stores. The party will be introducing a motion at Queen's Park next week calling for the change. It wants the removal of the tax on prepackaged or pre-made foods. Stiles says a similar move has already been made in Manitoba.
3: I want to be very clear. This isn't a shot in the dark. Wapkinew's NDP government in Manitoba has shown us that we can rein in those big grocery giants and make life more affordable for hardworking families. All it takes is a premier with the will to act. So for Doug Ford, this is a chance to reverse course. He can take this simple, immediate action to make life more affordable for the people of Ontario, or he could keep being the premier of billionaires and grocery giants while Ontario families are just trying to keep their heads above water.
2: Stiles did not say how much your proposal would save the average family.
1: A new liaison strategies poll finds the Progressive Conservatives and Ontario Liberals tied among decided and leaning voters. The numbers suggest if a provincial election were held today, the PCs and the Liberals would each receive 37% of the vote. Meanwhile, the Ontario NDP sits at 20% support, with the Green Party at 4%. The cost of living is the top issue for Ontarians, with a majority saying the cost of groceries and housing was causing the most financial stress. Construction is underway on a new rental housing development in the Junction Triangle.
4: Right now, when we talk about affordable, and Wood Queen will tell you, it's a third of that family's income is truly affordable. So these aren't people who are not buying it to flip it. They are making this their community. It is a family. They are stable, long-term homes for people who work hard to keep this city going.
1: The new homes will be at 72 Perth Avenue near Bloor and Dundas. There will be 255 rental units when the 18-story building is complete, including 51 units that are considered affordable housing. 72 Perth Avenue is expected to be completed in 2028.
2: Two people have been charged in the death of a baby in Innisfil. South Simcoe police say the 4-month-old died in hospital in Toronto 2 days after being found with injuries in a home on Algonquin Avenue on November 8, 2024. On Wednesday, police searched a home in Barrie and made two arrests. A 31-year-old man is charged with manslaughter, and a 26-year-old woman is charged with failing to provide the necessities of life. Their identities have not been released, but they are being held without bail. The parents of a 14-year-old girl missing for nearly a week are continuing to ask for help from the public to find their daughter. Esther was last seen shortly after midnight last Saturday near Bathurst and Hotspur Road, just south of the 401. That was about a half hour after she was seen in Earl Bales Park. We've since learned Esther lives with autism. And anybody who believes they've seen Esther is asked to call police immediately. There's also a dedicated QR code and phone number where information can be submitted that could potentially lead to her being found.
1: Still ahead, unlocking the city's most iconic landmarks. Doors Open Toronto returns this weekend with a towering new addition. We'll have the details a little later in the newscast.
2: We turn now to the Ebola outbreak in the Democratic Republic of Congo and Uganda. The World Health Organization warns infections are rising in Central Africa, but the global risk remains low.
1: Still, enhanced screening of another kind is now in effect at Canadian airports as the outbreak continues to spread. CTV's Heather Wright on what we heard today from Canada's chief public health officer.
5: Passengers arriving at major ports of entry in Canada will now be asked about their travel history and any symptoms that could be related to Ebola, as the virus

0: continues to spread rapidly in parts of Africa.
1: Our officers are designated as screening officers under the Quarantine Act and are well trained in the event that a traveler displays any symptoms of illness.
0: During a news conference this afternoon, Canada's top doctor gave an update on what she called a serious and evolving situation, including whether Canada will issue any travel restrictions on countries where the virus is circulating.
2: It's important that we look at how effective things like travel bans are. We need to be looking at whether or not there is any evidence that the outbreak is escaping the area that it's currently concentrated.
0: Dr. Joss Reimer says travel bans are ultimately a decision of cabinet. And while the Public Health Agency of Canada provides advice, Reimer would not say whether she would recommend any travel restrictions. Experts reiterate that the risk to Canadians remains low.
3: So I think for sure there's a heightened attention to the virus and its potential for spread through travel, but the risk to places outside endemic regions are very, very low.
0: On Monday, American officials suspended entry into the United States for 30 days for travelers without a U.S. passport who have recently been to the Democratic Republic of Congo, South Sudan, and Uganda. That ban forced a Detroit-bound Air France flight to divert to Montreal because a passenger from the DRC boarded the plane in error.
2: They were assessed by a Public Health Agency of Canada quarantine officer, found not to have any symptoms, and have since returned to their point of origin.
4: A person in Ontario who returned from Ethiopia with symptoms consistent with a range of illnesses was tested for Ebola out of an abundance of caution. Those tests have come back negative, and health officials are asking any passengers returning from the affected regions to monitor their symptoms for at least 21 days. Heather Wright, CTV News, Toronto.
5: Alberta Premier Danielle Smith spoke to reporters today less than 24 hours after announcing there will be a vote on whether to hold a referendum on separation.
6: Reaction has been swift as federal and provincial leaders are stressing the importance of Alberta remaining in Canada. CTV's Rachel Aiello has the details.
7: Facing the prospect of Albertans voting to separate from Canada, today the Prime Minister said the country, much like the Parliament Hill renovations he toured, is a work in progress.
8: Canada's working. We're working in a spirit of cooperative federalism to make the country better. We're renovating the country as we go, and Alberta being at the center of that is essential.
7: The question Albertans will be asked on October 19th is a wordy one. Should Alberta remain a province of Canada, or should the government of Alberta commence the legal process required under the Canadian Constitution to hold a binding provincial referendum on whether or not Alberta should separate from Canada? Conservative leader Pierre Poilievre said he and his party will fight for a united country.
9: We're going to reach out to Albertans in every corner of the province to make the case for our wonderful country, and we're going to do it through hope. We want Albertans to understand that they can have an even better future in our country.
7: While Premier Danielle Smith has insisted she's committed to a united country, the NDP's sole Alberta MP accused her of stoking division.
10: She made a choice to put that referendum question on the ballot, and I think it's a huge, huge mistake. This is not what Albertans need right now.
7: The Premier of Canada's most populous province also didn't hold back.
11: I'd never do it. Premier Smith knows how I feel. She wants to, protect her 30% base. It's not going to win, as far as I'm concerned. It'd be a disaster for Alberta.
7: The federal opposition voices we heard from today said that while all sides need to fight for Alberta to stay, Ottawa also has to swiftly address Albertans' legitimate economic concerns beyond building a pipeline, because much like the center block renovations, that is going to take years to complete. Rachel Aiello, CTV News, Ottawa.
5: Meantime, Pierre Poilievre asked the federal Liberals today to get tough on crime in order to crack down on extortion and other offenses.
9: First, end the get-out-of-jail-free card for violent criminals, including extortionists with illegal guns. That is embedded in C-16, so that we can lock up criminals for real and for good. Second, impose mandatory prison sentences of 10 years for all extortion offenses when it involves a crime or a gun. If you threaten, terrorize, or extort innocent people, you should go to jail for a decade, and it should be mandatory. If you do it with a gun or a gang, you should go for even longer.
5: The conservative leader also wants serious criminals, terrorists, and gang leaders found and deported, and insists Canadians should be allowed to defend themselves if their home is broken into, including the use of lethal force.
6: Canada's Foreign Affairs Minister posted a strongly worded statement indicating Canadian activists on a flotilla to Gaza were treated badly after being detained by Israel. Anita Annan posted on X, "I have just received information from my officials which details the appalling abuse of Canadians who were detained in Israel. These Canadians have now arrived in Turkey. Global Affairs consular officials on the ground are ensuring that they receive urgent medical care as required so that they can return home as soon as possible. Canada unequivocally condemns the grave mistreatment of Canadians in Israel. Those responsible for this egregious abuse must be held accountable. We will continue to provide additional information as it becomes available." 12 Canadians were among 420 people on 41 boats intercepted by Israel. There's been widespread outrage after Israel's national security minister posted video of him taunting the activists while they were kneeling with faces to the ground and their hands bound.
5: Meanwhile, Canada and six other major Western nations have issued a joint statement accusing Israel of aggravating tensions in the West Bank, where more than 3 million Palestinians live. The statement reads in part, "We call on the government of Israel to end its expansion of settlements and administrative powers, ensure accountability for settler violence, and investigate allegations against Israeli forces. Respect the Hashemite custodianship over Jerusalem's holy sites and the historic status quo arrangements, and lift financial restrictions on the Palestinian Authority and the Palestinian economy. We strongly oppose those, including members of the Israeli government, who argue for annexation and forcible displacement of the Palestinian population." The seven nations also say the situation in the West Bank has deteriorated significantly. Settler violence is at unprecedented levels, and policies of the Israeli government are undermining prospects for a two-state solution.
6: Well, there are no little green men, but still a fascinating collection of declassified UFO material was released by the Pentagon today. It includes more than 50 documents and videos. One of the 222 files refers to a series of reported sightings and investigations at a top secret facility in New Mexico from 1948 to 1950. The U.S. Defense Department says there were more than 200 reports of green orbs, discs, and fireballs near the military base. A first batch of UFO material was released 2 weeks ago, dating back to the late 1940s. It has been viewed more than 1 billion times worldwide.
5: Well, people will have a chance to go behind the scenes at some of the city's most famous attractions this weekend. On Saturday and Sunday, Doors Open Toronto is inviting people to explore more than 160 buildings with guided tours and special programs across the city. And for the first time this year, people can get a tour inside typically off-limits areas of the CN Tower. Other sites welcoming visitors include City Hall, Netflix Canada, and the historic Don Jail.
6: Coming up, the greatest of all time is honored in a new documentary. Canadian soccer legend Christine Sinclair gets animated, and it's kind of a big deal.
12: And I'm Pat Foran. Coming up on Consumer Alert, it's something most of us have in our homes, a stove in the kitchen. Most modern stoves use glass in the oven door, and there have been hundreds of cases of oven door shattering, causing serious injuries. I'll have that story. That's just ahead.
13: Well, if you are one of the lucky fans heading to see Bruno Mars tomorrow night in Toronto, I just might suggest that you pack a poncho or two. It is going to be a soggy day tomorrow with anywhere from 20 to 30 millimeters of rainfall. Sunday should bring some improvement, drier in the afternoon, maybe some sun, and the temperature back to seasonal after some chilly conditions tomorrow. Lots to look forward to next week, though. Stay with us. Your 7-day forecast is coming up next.
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16: 41 Westbound is still carrying the weight of the rush hour. There's a stalled vehicle in the express at Kennedy blocking the right lane, and traffic remains packed from Markham Road all the way over to the 427. 404 DVP northbound, that's staying busy from Don Mills all the way through to York Mills, and southbound traffic, that's heavy from Finch all the way down toward Don Mills. Mr. Lou Plus Tires, the original no-appointment oil change, is locally owned and 100% Canadian. 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With your News Talk 1010 Time Saver Traffic, I'm Sonia.
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5: Many kitchen stoves these days have a sleek, modern look that usually includes an oven with a glass door.
6: The glass doors may look great, but there are increasing safety concerns after hundreds of them have shattered for no apparent reason. Here's Pat Foran and Consumer Alert. Hey, Pat.
27: Hey, well, Nathan and Michelle, there have been cases of glass doors shattering in the past, but now it seems to be happening more often. Research shows over a 15-month period, there were almost 400 cases of oven doors breaking, causing more than 40 injuries.
28: Imagine being at home when you hear the sound of something shattering in the kitchen. Many consumers say when their oven's glass doors exploded, it sounded like a bomb went off.
29: No one thinks that they're going to have a ticking time bomb in their kitchen in which glass will fly all over the place.
28: Consumer Reports investigation focused on complaints filed with the Consumer Product Safety Commission over a 15-month period. There were 386 incidents and more than 40 injuries. In many cases, the oven wasn't even on.
29: Some were asleep in bed. They went downstairs. They touched the oven. It was cold to the touch, but there was glass all over the floor.
28: There have been similar complaints dating back more than a decade, and they're not limited to a single manufacturer.
29: Although Frigidaire is cited more than any other company, we're seeing this issue across brands.
28: Consumer Reports contacted the five manufacturers with the most complaints. LG said it's aware of the problem, but has not identified a basis at this time for additional action. The other four companies said their products meet third-party safety standards. Samsung is the only company to say it offers free repairs regardless of warranty status.
29: We're calling on these companies to work with the Consumer Product Safety Commission, dig into the incidents, and offer free repairs to consumers.
28: There may be no obvious warning signs before that the glass in the oven door is about to fail.
30: There's nothing clear besides possibly if there's a chip or a crack or damage in the glass. And if that was to happen, I would contact the manufacturer immediately.
28: If your oven glass door does shatter, it's best to take photos, keep any repair records, and contact the manufacturer. Well, at first it appeared these cases were rare. Now there's proof it's a widespread problem that needs attention.
27: And we've also done stories on washing machine door shattering. It can be from hard objects like keys or coins being left in pockets. If it does happen, the shards of glass can be extremely dangerous and they need to be handled with care. On your side, I'm Pat Foran.
14: If you have a consumer story idea, email us at alert@ctv.ca.
5: New concerns are being raised by some federal public servants as they prepare to head into the office for an extra day each week.
6: Asbestos has been exposed in several national defense buildings, with unions warning the problem will only get worse as remodeling takes place to create more room. CTV's Dylan Dyson reports.
0: The comforts of safe drinking water, not something afforded to National Defense employees in downtown Ottawa.
1: Our members should never have to go into work and worry that their workplace could have an impact on their long-term health.
0: CTV News has obtained this photo showing a water fountain inside the National Defense Headquarters building, covered by plastic sheets with a warning sign for asbestos. A source employed at the building said multiple water fountains on different floors were blocked off, with others advising employees to use bottled water.
1: It's not surprising that this would be on multiple floors. This is present in most of our buildings, unfortunately.
0: Asbestos was used in building materials before 1990 and has since been banned in Canada for causing cancer and lung diseases. Health Canada says there are no significant health risks if materials containing asbestos are left undisturbed, sealed behind walls or floorboards, or tightly bound in products that are in good condition. But the unions representing employees in the D&D headquarters building say removing it entirely will take years, meaning staff will have to work alongside it.
1: The employer has the responsibility to communicate those hazards. While putting up a sign might be adequate to meet the law, it doesn't do anything to alleviate the concerns of the occupants of the building.
0: CTV News reached out to D&D for comment on the asbestos situation, but did not receive a response.
2: What's really important, especially with this push to return federal public service workers into these workspaces with these mandates, is making sure that the employer is living up to their responsibilities.
0: And as federal government workers are mandated back to the office 4 days a week, there are concerns that remodeling offices to create more space will lead to more asbestos exposure.
1: I think that with bringing more people back to the office and having to repair, you are creating an increased hazard. Absolutely. It needs to be mitigated properly. And people need to know that they're safe before taking a residency in an office space.
2: It's more than, do I have a seat? It's, is it safe for me to go into work? Is the air clean? Is there mold? Are there pests?
28: Dylan Dyson, CTV News.
5: Here in Toronto, it is Friday evening, and weather-wise, sure, it's a little bit fresh, but really the conditions are quite nice, especially when you consider what's coming our way tomorrow.
6: Yeah, you know, there's actually lots happening in the city this weekend, and hopefully the rain doesn't damper, you know, people's plans.
3: Yeah, I mean, it could a little bit tomorrow for anyone who's doing something outside. It is looking like a soggy day. I know the Jays are back home. Probably not the dome opener weekend, but we'll keep our eyes out for that happening soon. But tonight is pleasant. If you do want to hit up a patio or perhaps just simply enjoy the outdoors, it will be dry this evening. Things do change as we make our way into tomorrow morning. Let me show you what it looked like a little bit earlier today. We've had mostly dry conditions and we've had sun mixing with a little veil of cloud cover at times, dulling the otherwise what would have been blue sky. And as we take a look at the satellite and radar, I'm going to show you what's coming, and it is a big, juicy low-pressure system stateside. It's making its way northward, and again, it arrives for tomorrow morning. By about mid-morning, we're going to be getting into the wet weather, and then it's pretty steady through the day on Saturday. By Sunday, we're going to start to dry out and warm up a little bit, which will be welcomed. Here's a look at the timing of its arrival. So there's around Saturday, 10 in the morning. You can see many parts of the GTA getting into that rain. These are pockets of heavy rain, the areas of yellow and orange that you see here. So into the afternoon and early evening, some pretty steady rounds of rain into the overnight as well. As we wake up on Sunday morning, We're likely to still be a little unsettled and cloudy, but in the afternoon, look what happens. We dry out in most areas. The cloud cover breaks up. If you're looking for a window of opportunity this weekend to spend extended periods of time outside, Sunday afternoon might just be it. Another round of showers possible Sunday evening. And then finally on Monday, we will return to a more extended period of sunshine. And there's more good news when it comes to next week too. Anywhere from 20 to 30 millimeters of rain is what we're forecasting around the GTA. Some areas like Chatham as well as Windsor could pick up 30 to 50 millimeters of rain. So there is a special weather statement in place there. We're at 50 degrees this hour at Pearson Airport. Overnight tonight, our forecast low is 11 degrees, which is technically seasonal. So calm, quiet conditions tonight. Here's the thing though, 11 is also expected to be our daytime high tomorrow. So really not warming up all that much and spending the day about 10 degrees cooler than what's considered normal for this time of year. In addition to the rain and the cool temperatures, we are going to have a bit of an uncomfortable easterly wind. You'll notice that just about everyone is experiencing temperatures cooler than normal for this time of year, with a couple of exceptions for areas further to the north. Seasonal average for us in Toronto is now about 21 degrees. Strong easterly winds continue for tomorrow. By Sunday, they settle down, they change direction, and that's going to be the beginning of a pretty nice pattern change into the early part of next week. So 20 degrees Sunday afternoon, back to seasonal or close to it. Then Monday, 23, highs in the mid or in some cases even upper 20s as we make our way into next week. And I like this nice little sunny stretch as we round out the week and head into next weekend. It'll be welcomed after a bit of a soggy one tomorrow. That's the weather for now. Michelle, I'll send it over to you.
5: Oh yes, can't wait. Thank you, Lindsay. Also tonight, from Ajax to the world stage, Team Canada defender Derek Cornelius sits down with CTV News to talk about his mindset heading into the FIFA World Cup.
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0: center. Straws back, jumps. He's got it!
1: Born in California, moved when I was about two, and then lived in Bradenton, Florida ever since. So 29 years of living in Florida. My dad got me going. My dad and my brothers, they both got me going at an early age. And then, honestly, my mom had a big part as well. She used to get out and throw with me and do all the baseball stuff as well. So I used to throw the ball pretty hard at her, and she would be in the backyard sitting on the bucket and catching some of these pitches and stuff. So, you know, she always brought me to all my practices and stuff and games. So it means the world to me. I mean, I just like to hang out with friends, go on my boat, go to the sandbar, food. It's a pretty relaxing guy. I like to just hang out with friends for the most part.
0: And he just pokes it into shallow right. It's going to drop. How about Miles Straw?
2: What do you love about Toronto?
1: I love the stadium, the food, the fans, the city alone, the weather. I like the seasons. Just how much everyone appreciates you and cares for you as far as, like, you know, our trainers and, you know, the coaches, the front office, the team alone. It's just like a big family here, and you never know what you're going to run into, especially being a new guy last year. So I truly love the team, and it's fun to come here every day and to be with these guys, and I enjoy it really.
3: And our Blue Jays begin a series with the Pittsburgh Pirates tonight, coming off two straight wins.
0: And a fly ball to left field, headed towards the seats. It's gone!
3: George Springer gave the Jays a 2-0 lead with a solo homer in the seventh inning of their series finale with the New York Yankees last night. The Jays were able to hold on for the 2-0 win to split the four-game set. The team is back home tonight. Kevin Gausman set to start in the series opener against the Pirates. First pitch set for just after 7 p.m.
4: Toronto Scepters are looking for a new head coach. Troy Ryan is leaving the organization to become coach and GM with the expansion team in San Jose. It's the first time in the PWHL someone will hold both jobs at once. Ryan is heading west after coaching the Scepters in their first three seasons. He's also said he's stepping down after a six-year stint as head coach of the Canadian national women's team. Ryan also coached Canada's Olympic squad to gold and a silver. Meantime, three-time U.S. Olympian Megan Duggan has been named GM of Hamilton's PWHL expansion team.
3: We're just 3 weeks ago into the World Cup. Team Canada defender Derek Cornelius is embracing the pressure.
4: The Ajax Ontario native plays for one of Scotland's biggest clubs and is overcoming a significant setback. CTV's chief anchor and senior editor Omar Sachedina spoke to Cornelius about his journey to the top.
5: This was the moment that cemented Derek Cornelius' reputation as a player who delivers. A stunning free kick goal and game winner in a friendly against Wales.
6: Take me back to that moment. What was it like for you?
7: During that day, I was like, let me work on my free kick and my striking, because I always feel like I have a good strike on myself. And then in the game, I just felt good and tried to take responsibility to have a hit. And yeah, I'm just happy I won it.
5: But just a couple of months later, a dramatic turn, a serious muscle injury in another friendly against Venezuela that required surgery and extensive rehab.
7: I've never been injured for this amount of length period, you know. But I'm grateful, you know. I have a very good support system between my family, my fiance, my friends.
8: That's good defending from Cornelius.
5: A support system he's been lucky enough to have even before he discovered his love of the game.
6: Your father was born in Barbados, your mother from Jamaica. You were raised in Ajax, Ontario. Tell me a little bit about how that upbringing influenced what you do now.
7: Yeah, you know, it was... They never pushed me to play professionally, you know. They just wanted to keep me active, stay out of trouble, and keep me busy, you know. But from once I made the decision that I did want to go pro and I did want this to be my career, you know, they supported me every step of the way.
5: He began his pro career in Europe before returning to Canada with the Vancouver Whitecaps.
9: And it's time! Derek Cornelius, the Canadian, with his first goal in Major League Soccer!
5: Last year, he joined Scottish powerhouse Rangers FC in Glasgow.
6: Have you noticed anything when it comes to playing in Europe versus playing in the MLS?
7: You know, in a sense, like, that is their greatest joy, is when they're seeing their football team winning matches. On the flip side is when you don't perform and when you don't win matches, you know, you hear the backlash.
6: But does that backlash or that pressure ever get to you or get under your skin?
7: I wouldn't say it gets to me. I always try and look at it like pressure is a privilege.
5: Another source of privilege and pride, representing Canada at the World Cup.
7: To do it now in your home country, a lot of the guys are from Toronto, a lot are from Vancouver. We're going to be playing in those cities. It's going to be special for a lot of us, so we all just have that mentality that we want to really show well and represent Canada well.
2: What a challenge that was from Derek Cornelius.
5: Which he's clearly already done on both sides of the ocean. Omar Sachedina, CTV News, Toronto.
4: The summer concert series at Rogers Stadium is set to begin tomorrow. The CTV News shopper was over the venue in North York. Crews are setting up the first of five shows for Bruno Mars. He's set to take the stage tomorrow night. With the rain in the forecast, Live Nation is reminding people to dress appropriately because the shows will go on, rain or shine. People heading to Rogers Stadium for a show this summer are being urged to take transit, as ticket holders will get free TTC rides after each concert. However, getting to Rogers Stadium may be more difficult for those planning on taking the GO train. There'll be no service at Downsview Park on the Barrie Line on May 23rd, 24th, or the 30th. Metrolink says the track will be shut down for expansion work. Meanwhile, there'll also be no GO train service on the Lakeshore West Line between Aldershot and Union Station this weekend because of track upgrades. After the break, sky-high gas prices fueling a rise in retail sales. We look under the hood at the latest numbers and what it could mean for households down the road.
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10: DBP is where the slowdown starts. There's a crash past Steeles blocking the right lane, and traffic is stacked from Finch through to Lawrence. 401 Westbound Express, we're seeing a stalled vehicle at Kennedy, and it's sitting in the right lane. Traffic staying heavy from Markham Road all the way over toward the 427. Cottage Country Traffic brought to you by Subaru. 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Time Saver Traffic, I'm Sonia Sash. 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
3: But that's not necessarily a good thing. CTV's Kamal Karamali explains why.
24: The surge in retail sales, specifically in the fuel sector, is not being viewed as a good thing because it has less to do with an increase in spending and more to do with higher gas prices. Retail sales in March increased by nearly a full percent to more than $72 billion. It was largely driven by this massive bump, more than 12% month over month in sales rising at gas station and fuel vendors. But it's not that they sold more. In fact, the actual volume of gas sold was down nearly 2%. It's just that gas is now more expensive, so they're bringing in more money. To add to that, core retail sales were down slightly. Those are sectors outside of fuel, like food, personal care, and clothing, all of that was down 0.1%.
25: The problem for when we look more under the hood for retail sales is that the longer oil prices remain high, the longer those gasoline prices remain high, the more it continues to squeeze households and reducing their purchasing power. And that will start to be a big headwind on spending going forward.
24: So when people are spending more money on gas, they spend less money on other goods. A concern that this trend will continue when April's retail sales numbers come out. Kamal Karamali, CTV News, Toronto.
3: Just ahead, she is the GOAT of goals, a Canadian soccer legend who has paved the way for the next generation of girls. We catch up with Christine Sinclair, whose incredible story comes to life in a new doc narrated by another Canadian icon.
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10: The DVP southbound is leaning on the brakes tonight. There's a crash past Steeles blocking that right lane, and traffic is stacked from Finch all the way through to Lawrence. 401 Westbound Express keeps dragging too. The stalled vehicle at Kennedy remains in the right lane, and traffic stays heavy from Markham Road all the way across to the 427. 427 Northbound Express at Rexdale, a crash is taking out the left lane, and delays stretch from the 403 up toward Rexdale. Summer's coming in hot, so why not turn up the chill with Smirnoff Ice? Fresh new look, same OG flavor. 19 plus. 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With your News Talk 1010 Time Saver Traffic, I'm Sonia Sash.
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6: The 8-minute film is narrated by actor Ryan Reynolds and directed by animator Eon Duffy. Available on YouTube, Apple TV, and Roku, Sinclair wanted her story told in a sharp, fun way that can be easily understood.
11: So I hope for young kids it's inspirational. I hope for young kids that they learn that the path isn't always like a straight arrow where you want to go. There's ups and downs, and that's okay. And
6: Sinclair scored 190 international goals for Canada, her first coming at age 16.
8: Everything that could go wrong went wrong.
6: The film touches on setbacks like failing to win a game at the 2011 World Cup, personal loss in her mother and first soccer coach Sandra due to MS, to the high of winning Olympic gold in 2021. But for the athlete, her greatest moment came here in Canada.
11: The opening game of the World Cup here in Canada in 2015, you know, walking out in front of 60,000 screaming Canadians. Just a moment that, as a female soccer player, I never thought I would have the privilege of experiencing, and getting to experience that with my best friends.
6: Sinclair scoring the only goal to beat China 1-0, and that proud moment was a milestone for female athletes moving towards a world where women's professional soccer, hockey, and basketball all exist in this country.
11: It's pretty surreal. I dreamt of that my entire career, to be able to play at home and, or as a kid, to be able to go watch women play sports. It's pretty crazy that it's here and it's thriving.
6: And it's a climate she herself helped create, having advocated for equal pay for the men's and women's national team that was finally ratified just last year. Having retired in 2024, Sinclair's part of the ownership group of the Northern Super League's Vancouver Rise. As for the World Cup coming here next month, she's excited to play a different role.
11: I haven't been able to be a soccer fan, so I'm excited to go to some games and just soak it all in and just become part of the madness that is coming.
6: Though it is the biggest stage, Christine Sinclair's presence at any international soccer match will surely be noticed because she's kind of a big deal. Sean Leithong, CTV News.
4: And you know they play rain or shine, right?
3: Exactly. Oh, rain or shine. Lots of rain this weekend.
0: Mm-hmm. Yeah, it's all good for this evening if you have a soccer game yourself. But tomorrow, boy, those are going to be some soggy fields. Let's take one more look at the satellite and radar. We'll be able to see that system approaching from the U.S. And even though it's coming from the south, it's not bringing warm weather with it. This is about as warm as it's going to be all day long. Waking up tomorrow morning, if you're an early riser, you might be able to run a couple of errands before that rain gets started. But by mid-morning, we are into it. The afternoon, we are about 10 degrees below seasonal with a brisk easterly wind. And yes, it is expected to rain through Saturday, dries out for Sunday afternoon, and then look at next week. Lots to look forward to. Sunny days and temperatures back in the mid-20s. Michelle and Nathan.
3: It'll be here before you know it. Thank you, Lindsay. That's it for us. But you can catch Omar Sachedina tonight. Actually, we got Heather Butts tonight at 11 for CTV National News, followed by Zoraida Allman, who has your next local newscast at 11:30.
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14: Good evening, I'm Zoraida Allman. Partly cloudy skies tonight, then rainy and windy tomorrow. Your complete forecast after the news. An investigation is underway after a 39-year-old woman is struck and killed by a cement truck in Cabbage Town. And a busy stretch of Church Street will be car-free this summer. Details on these and other stories coming up, but first, let's check your drive. News Talk 1010, Time Saver Traffic.
15: We are seeing some problems on your drive this evening, starting on the eastbound Gardner approaching Kipling. Two center lanes are blocked by a collision. And there's another crash on the southbound 404 DVP just past Steeles. That's in the right lane. In town, there is a crash westbound on McNichol. All lanes are blocked at Midland. 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
14: A female pedestrian has died after being struck by a cement truck in Cabbage Town. CTV's Beth McDonnell with details.
16: The collision happened earlier this afternoon around 12:20. The large truck was going south at the time of the collision, but police are not saying much about the pedestrian, exactly what she was doing when she was struck and if she had the right of way. Police say her movements are all part of the investigation, which will take a significant amount of time to complete.
17: Despite the best efforts of the emergency services personnel, the female pedestrian, age 39, I can sadly say, has been pronounced deceased and was pronounced deceased at the scene here.
16: There are several cameras at this intersection looking over the intersection itself. I can also tell you the driver of the cement truck did remain on scene, and police are asking anyone with information to contact them.
14: A portion of Church Street is going car-free during the busy summer months, part of a pilot project given the green light by City Council. CTV's Mike Walker has the details.
18: Now, starting on June 19th, Church will be car-free between Wellesley and Alexander until August 21st. All east-west crossroads will remain open to traffic. This pilot will coincide with a number of events in the city, including the FIFA World Cup and Pride. Councillor Chris Moyse championed the idea and said it will improve road safety, increasing accessibility, and will drive new business to the village. It's creating some excitement here in the village from residents and business owners, but others are raising some concerns about congestion.
19: I think it'll draw people into the neighborhood, which is good.
29: Just don't think there's enough traffic on the street, like walking traffic to pedestrian traffic, to warrant it.
30: This is going to give us a chance to introduce ourselves to a whole new group of people.
31: And we know that through studies, talking to other cities, councils in Montreal and elsewhere, that, you know, 83% increase in your sales. So it's really a win-win for the community and for the city.
14: Church Street between Wellesley and Alexander Streets will go car-free on June 19th. The summer concert series at Rogers Stadium is set to begin tomorrow. Crews have been busy today setting up the first of five shows for Bruno Mars. He's set to take the stage tomorrow night. With rain in the forecast, Live Nation is reminding people to dress appropriately because the shows will go on, rain or shine. People heading to Rogers Stadium for a show this summer are being urged to take transit, as ticket holders will get free TTC rides after each concert. Getting to the Rogers Stadium, though, might be more difficult for those planning on taking the GO train. There will be no service at Downsview Park on the Barrie Line on May 23rd, 24th, or the 30th. Metrolink says the track will be shut down for expansion work. There will also be no GO train service on the Lakeshore West Line between Aldershot and Union Station this weekend for track upgrades. Tap into breaking news anywhere. Download the CTV News app to keep up to date. Now with your forecast, your CTV weather specialist, Lindsay Morrison.
0: 11 degrees, the forecast low tonight under partly cloudy skies. And then tomorrow, we don't expect it to get any warmer than that. It's a cool, wet and windy first half of the weekend with 20 to 30 millimeters of rain expected through Saturday, along with a brisk east wind. Sunday, still unsettled to start, but we will dry out for the afternoon and warm back up to seasonal, which is 20 degrees. Even warmer conditions are in store for next week. Temperatures back in the mid-20s and a stretch of sunny days expected too. From the CTV Weather Center, I'm Lindsay Morrison.
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0: Shane Hewitt and the Night Shift. Welcome to the show. Happy Friday. You made it 4 days in a row. Isn't it crazy how 4 days in a row feels like so much more than 5 days in a row? Kind of crazy, right? Well, all the way across Canada, here we are, set to go for another night. I'm Shane Hewitt. I'm in Ottawa, more specifically the village of Merrickville, just south of the city. Ryan O'Donnell is in Calgary. Noah Skanga is in Toronto. And a heck of a weekend in Montreal this weekend. Can you imagine what Montreal is like this weekend? There's a hockey team there. They're doing pretty well. Don't know if you've heard of them. Ryan, you heard of this team at all?
1: I may or may not have heard of this particular hockey club.
0: Ryan's a big fan. And do you realize what they did this week with their new series?
1: Yeah, they handed the favorites their first loss mm-hmm. of the playoffs. It was beautiful.
0: So Carolina, right?
1: Carolina
0: has won 8 in a row, 2 sweeps for the first 2 rounds. Les Habitants go in and they beat them the first game. Also this weekend is F1 weekend in Montreal. It's gotta be bananas. I wish I was there. I was planning on going, but because of the Renault, I changed my mind.
1: I will be wearing my Ferrari shirt in celebration of a race that they will totally win. 100%. Easy win. I have not been paying attention. I have no idea.
0: No, you've been really disappointing me, frankly.
1: I'm sorry. I just, listen, there's a new racing game out and it's so much fun that I don't care about real racing because I'm winning the races now. As someone who doesn't drive, this is very exciting for me.
0: Oh, okay. Yeah. This is okay. I got it. Mm-hmm. Text from Jimmy Zubris. Montreal is alive.
1: Yeah.
0: With the Habs, the F1, Victoire winning this week too.
1: That too.
0: Yeah.
1: City of champions.
0: You know what though? Because I'm in Ottawa, I don't know if I could support that one, but I am very happy that a Canadian team won Walter. And I am also, very happy with the performance of the Ottawa Charge. They were fantastic. So I say well done, Montreal. Go Ottawa. Sorry. Now, Bertie Collins from Sky Sports F1 is one of the broadcasters at the F1 race this weekend. She was on a few weeks ago here on the show. I don't know if you know that. You can get it on a podcast. But if you don't know Bertie Collins, she's previously an engineer, F1 engineer with Aston Martin, stuff like that, and a long time

0: third bit of the day is being in the car and driving around the track. So we are, get different people at different times from that. Of course we do. But yeah, that's an aspect that I'm enjoying, being on the other side and seeing a little bit that I didn't necessarily see before.
1: And that's Bernie Collins on Max Verstappen being such a champ driver. So if you haven't checked out the podcast, Shane Hewitt and the Night Shift, the podcast has a almost 30-minute conversation about science, like STEM, science, tech, engineering, and math, F1 racing, just experiences and storytelling of traveling the world, and Bernie Collins right there with all great things that she gets up to with all of it. So if you are in Montreal and you are able to partake, that's pretty amazing. And if you're not in Montreal, then you're going to be watching it on TV. Now, I am cautious here because there's a lot of accents in the beginning of the show to start. But Ryan O'Donnell, for Friday today, since there are so many people that have come to Canada, Montreal in particular, to celebrate all things F1, how about things only Canadians say? Love. So when people come to town, they're like, hey, would you like a double-double? And there people are like, I don't know. Can I have a coffee with cream, please? Right? Things like that that are Canadianisms.
2: Mm-hmm.
1: What's a Canadianism to you that only Canadians will say?
2: Yeah, no.
1: You know?
2: Yeah, no. Not you know. Yeah, no.
1: Oh, yeah, no.
2: Yeah, no. That we are the only country that does this, and the first time I ever really noticed it was I was playing World of Tanks with my buddy who lives in the States, and we have been playing together for years, and he just goes, Brian, I have to stop you. Why do you say that? Say what? Yeah, no. I'm like, what do you mean? Yeah, no. I just say it all the time. Mm-hmm. And then I just paused, went, oh, and looked it up, and sure enough, it is very much a Canadianism, and I love that one.
1: Well, there's yeah, no, but it's actually more you know. Because there's another one we do is like, I love F1, you know.
2: You know, yeah.
1: And then there's the yeah, no, but there's also the no, yeah.
2: No, yeah, yeah. See, we're the only one that I put that up there, Shane, with the, I'm just going to scoot right past you here at the grocery store. I feel like that is also very much a Canadian. I'm just going to squeeze right past you. That is very Canadian.
1: Scooch. I like scooch.
2: Scooch.
1: Totally. Totally. And then there's no, exactly.
2: No, exactly.
1: this is very Bob and Doug sounding. This whole thing comes from a video I saw online of a Scottish lady called Laura Davidson as she discovered things that people only say in Scotland. We won't get all of it, but this is where the accent thing comes in.
3: This is things that apparently only Scottish people say. I don't know how true this is. See, instead of saying why or why not, we say how or how not. Like if somebody said to me, oh, I'm not coming today, I'd say how not, instead of why not. We don't get splinters, we get skelfs. So like, that little bit of wood that gets stuck in your finger, skelf, not a splinter. Instead of squash or cordial, we drink diluting juice, because you dilute it with water, it's diluting juice. And I won't hear otherwise, I think that's the correct term for it. On the topic of that, we also don't say pop or soda. I couldn't think of any other words for this. It's fizzy juice or...
1: Fizzy juice. Yeah, so things like... There are things that we only say. That's Scottish things. That's rough. We say that's rough.
2: Mm-hmm.
1: Not gonna lie.
2: Not gonna lie.
1: Wait a second. What have we been doing all along if we're just saying that we're not gonna lie now? And then the other end of that is like, well, honestly... Wait, what? How far is it? 2 hours. That's a Canadian thing. Because how far is it would be 200 kilometers.
2: Yeah, we do time instead of hours, which are actual distance. Which
1: but the actual sense. Question would be how long is the trip? Or how far is the drive? How much? What is the duration? That's way less fun. Of today's road adventure. There are the obvious ones. There are the Timmies, the double doubles, the boots, the, all those things. Oh, for sure, for sure. What other things do Canadians say? And this changes province to province, by the way.
2: Definitely.
1: What are the things only Canadians say? 71010, text line is open. Happy Friday. Happy Habs are doing well. Canada's only team.

0: in the playoffs. Happy F1 weekend and happy sunshine. Man, it's cool here in Merrickville today, but sure felt fantastic because the sun was shining. I love it. Coming up on the show, we are going to get into relationship conversation with Dr. Lori Petito, as we do. We also are going to do movies and talk a little bit about the Star Wars, because Ryan O'Donnell has questions about the Baby Yoda and what's going on with Star Wars. Did somebody break Star Wars? AI, humans in the loop, iCloud phishing schemes that are out there, by the way, and drug trafficking at a Canadian airport. All of this and more on the way. Let's get into the biggest stories of the day. Andrew Caddell is going to join us with a Friday Roundup next.
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2: We are seeing an ongoing problem on the eastbound Gardiner approaching Kipling, where crash is still blocking two center lanes. But good news on the southbound 44 DVP just passed Steeles. An earlier crash that was in the right lane has cleared away. In town, westbound on McNichol Avenue is blocked at Midland Avenue for a collision. There's another crash at the Queensway and North Queen. News Talk 1010 weather, mostly cloudy skies and 15 degrees. It's bumper to bumper. 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
1: Happy Friday. Andrew Caddell is here. Kamouraska, Quebec is where you can find Andrew, columnist, former diplomat, ministerial advisor. And give him a Google. You'll find him everywhere, that's for sure. Montreal is where he spends a lot of his time, although Kamouraska is technically home. What an amazing weekend to be in Montreal this weekend, celebrating the victory, and as they live up to their name. And then the Habs, and then there's that little car race happening.
2: Yeah, and I'm in Kamouraska.
1: What are you doing?
2: Watching the Habs on TV and saving $700.
1: Yeah. Why? You mean not going to the race?
2: No, not going to the games. The games, the tickets are going $700 apiece, starting at $700. And it's cheaper to fly to Raleigh, go see a game, and fly back.
1: It's a good idea. We should do that.
2: There you go.
1: Okay. What's your gut here? There was some great articles about Montreal Habs juju being very mystical, magical, feeling like old times. Good juju. You got the good juju?
2: I have two Jean Béliveau jerseys. One that he signed. I never asked for his autograph. I knew him fairly well. I never asked for his autograph except one time when my son had a hockey helmet with all the Canadiens' signatures on it, and another time when he came here to Kamouraska and he signed our guest book. Hmm. But those were the only autographs I had. But I bought I belong to something called the Society for International Hockey Research, and there was somebody selling a Jean Béliveau jersey with his signature, and I could not resist, and so I took it.
1: Oh, very good.
2: Anyway, so I have an old one, and I have my new one in Montreal. So when they went in overtime the other night, I thought, I'm going to have to put the jersey on. So I went and put the jersey on. Of course they won.
1: Of course.
2: And I have heard stories since then of people who have, like, they've moved their coffee cups over to the side. They've drunk a different beer for the overtime. They're wearing one jersey during the regular, during the game, and then they change to another one in overtime. I mean, this is crazy, but we're all doing it because we believe in the team and it's part of our DNA.
1: The magic juju. The, yep. Man, I thought Ryan, didn't you take credit for the last series win?
3: Yes, I did. I don't remember what, although I did notice that, my Montreal Canadiens, little flag that you actually got me, Shane.
1: Yep.
3: I couldn't find it.
1: What?
3: But I found it because I'm moving, right? Going through all my stuff, and I found it facing upside down in a drawer. And I'm not, I'm not touching it. I've taped it down so that when I move my desk, it will stay there. Cause, I don't know why, but that is my superstition.
1: It is alive and well.
3: Yeah.
2: No, I have a little golf course in my backyard in Kamouraska. Normally the main hole has a Canadian flag on it. And this year I changed it for a Canadian's flag.
1: Hmm. Oh, interesting.
2: It's going to stay there until they win the cup.
1: These superstitions are alive and well. Well, it is exciting to watch. And I can't imagine how alive that city is. Today, did you ever find out if the strippers went on strike, Andrew?
2: Well, we were talking about it this morning on CJAD. The strippers and the massage, whatever, the masseuses,
1: Well, there's a difference between a massage.
2: Yes, they're not massage. Yes. The sex workers. Anyway, they are apparently, they're not really that organized. They don't get paid to do their job. They only get whatever tips or whatever money they make.
1: Yeah.
2: And so, I didn't realize this. And so they're really being exploited, and they're being exploited in many ways. But, in any event, I don't know. Who knows?
1: It is interesting.
2: It is an interesting story. Yeah.
1: It is an interesting story. And good for you, standing up for what you believe in. But if negotiating past, is anything that is the future, the negotiating the past has not been great. If you don't know this story, it was a story about the erotic dancers were going to strike for the F1 weekend, which would be very scary for a lot of the pubs and stuff that
2: all those foreigners coming to Montreal. Nobody from Montreal doing it.
1: No, never.
2: No one.
1: This is the only weekend that they're busy.
2: That's right.
1: Okay. I have a question for you. Advice to give to Albertans. As a guy who's lived in Quebec basically his whole life, except when he was working elsewhere. as Albertans are going through this, whether they are for or against separation, there's an awful lot going on. There's an awful lot of talk and chatter. Lots of it's inaccurate. Some of it is accurate. What's an advice from a Quebecer to an Albertan?
2: Well, take your high blood pressure pills, and you might find some solace in drinking. No, I think.
1: Not good advice.
2: No, seriously. I was an organizer in the 1980 referendum, and I had been a reporter prior to that. And I knew a lot of the members of the PQ cabinet, and I found them intelligent, interesting people. And then I started working on the ground and covering, events prior to about a month or two prior to the referendum. And the people that were the organizers, and who were the sort of the heart and soul of the Parti Québécois were not as nice or as intelligent as, or as open-minded, you might say, as the people who were in the cabinet or in the legislature. And I found them really very difficult. And they attacked me for being English, for being an English reporter, all sorts of things. And it was one of the reasons I kind of chose to go and be an organizer for the referendum. It's a very stressful time. The referendum 1980 was a mandate to negotiate. This is a mandate to negotiate. You're hearing a lot of the same phrases. The difference is that, I would say probably 10% of Albertans are really hardcore separatists. And at the time in Quebec, I think maybe about 25%, maybe more were hardcore. We won 60-40. It was a terrible question, 67 words. And this one's going to be tacked on to another 9 questions, I think. And it'll be, the option will be yes, no, I don't really understand. So, Anyway, I think
1: it's unfortunate. I like the "I don't really understand," to be honest.
2: Yes, I think I don't really understand. We'll probably get more responses than yes or no.
1: Yeah, and I think that's good. I mean, if they had put the "I don't really understand" on the Brexit question, I don't think Brexit would happen. Right. Yeah. So, I mean, there is some fairness there. We certainly don't pay attention. It's interesting to watch.
2: Well, she's being compared to David Cameron, and I think it's very, very similar. Yes.
1: Mm-hmm. Yeah.
2: She's no René Lévesque.
1: No, there's a lot going on there. Yeah. There's a lot going on. All right. So you were an international diplomat and did all kinds of things quickly. Donald Trump, sum him up and figure him out in 60 seconds. No, I'm just kidding. But the Iran war, I mean, now it's like, oh yeah, we're going to work on a deal through the Strait. No, we're going to attack. No, we've got a deal, everything else. And we're going to move 5,000 troops out of Germany, out of NATO countries, all these things. And now all of a sudden it's 5,000 troops to Poland. And Poland's a big one because Poland is very, very important in the region. It doesn't really get its dues, but it's probably one of the most respected, stable places in Europe. Tell me about that quickly.
2: Well, it's also the access route to Ukraine. And therefore the Poles, which were members of NATO, are concerned about what might happen on their borders. And that, you know, because you saw what happened with the Donetsk and Crimea in Ukraine, that the Russians just walked right in. So they obviously, if there are 5,000 American troops, it's going to be some sort of a deterrent. But this is actually all about friendships because, Trump is friends with, Poland's president and, They and Trump has always been all about personal relationships. I mean, he's been about exploiting people and about cheating people and about making as much money as possible. But he's also been about relationships. And I think this is what that's about.
1: So the interesting thing about the geography is the Kaliningrad. Did I say that right?
2: Mm-hmm.
1: Kaliningrad.
2: Yep, sounds right.
1: Yep. Kaliningrad is the little pocket in between Poland and Lithuania on the water that is Russia, but it's not connected to Russia. And, that's kind of in between, to reconnect the old world of all things that is the Soviet Union. So it's kind of interesting. I was hoping you would say something along the lines of maybe Donald Trump realized that he can have allies, if he doesn't try to pillage their countries, but maybe we'll have to wait and see for that. That could be
2: I think he just doesn't make a calculation of what the end game is. That's his biggest problem.
1: Well, maybe the realization has started to come. Maybe this is the first clue of that. That could be interesting. All right. Yes. Andrew Cadell, happy Friday with the Friday round.
2: Send you a great weekend.
1: Good luck with your hockey team.
2: Vroom, vroom in the F1.
1: I love it. Shane Hewitt and the Night Shift. Ryan O'Donnell are going to bring you some way less important stories next.
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4: Problems continue on the eastbound Gardner approaching Kipling with a crash still blocking two center lanes. That's causing some delays on the eastbound QEW and some pretty heavy delays on the southbound 427. Over on the westbound 401 in Whitby at Brock Street, there's a new stalled vehicle blocking the center lane. And you'll find things slow moving on the 44 DVP northbound from Don Mills to Lawrence and southbound from Finch to Don Mills. News Talk 1010 weather, it's 15 degrees and mostly cloudy. 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
5: An Ontario road washed away.
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1: Happy Friday, friends. What are things that only Canadians say? 71010 is the text line if you want to pop them in the text. The 24 came up a couple of times on the text message. Very good for the 24. Love that one. Ryan O'Donnell, I mean, there's the obvious ones. Oh, sorry. Yep. Going out for a rip. Love those ones, right? And then, of course, there's like the newfie ones. Bye. Can't even understand sometimes when the accent gets so thick. What else comes to mind for you? You know, cause there's always the pop versus the soda.
2: Yep.
1: The sofa?
2: Pop,
1: sofa or couch?
2: Couch.
1: Chesterfield?
2: What is that?
1: Okay. Washroom or bathroom? Do you know where the washroom
2: both.
1: Is? Bathroom?
2: Both. I use both.
1: Restroom?
2: Never. Unless I'm like being, like fancy with it. I'll use the restroom.
1: Fancy restaurant style?
2: Yep. Yep.
1: Things Canadians say, 71010, text it in. Let's keep that conversation going online on the text line. Feel free to jump in.
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4: This is Inside Coffee.
1: Alrighty, it's time for some stories that you absolutely do not need to know today. Ryan O'Donnell has a few things that he absolutely loves in life. Lego.
2: Yep.
1: Sneakers.
2: Yep.
1: The Smiths.
2: It's up there.
1: Some of those things are stupid.
2: Fair.
1: But the Lego and sneakers are pretty cool.
2: Yep.
1: And he loves Top Gear. One of his favorite episodes of BBC's Top Gear, Jeremy Clarkson turns a Toyota pickup truck into the Toy Boda. Mm-hmm. A mostly amphibious pickup truck. This is the story of a different kind of amphibious pickup truck that is not as cool as the Toy Boda.
5: I'm trucking, but maybe not like this. A Texas man is facing charges now after intentionally driving his Tesla Cybertruck into a lake. Local police say Jimmy Jack McDaniel told them he was testing out the vehicle's Wade mode, but he had to abandon the truck when it started sinking. Tesla says the mode can be used to drive through shallow water at a max of 32 inches. First responders had to tow the truck out of the water, and McDaniel, well, he's been charged with not having a valid boat registration, among other charges.
1: I love that. They gave him a no boat license ticket.
2: They gave him a boat. I thought when that story started and I saw charges laid, I thought it was going to be like misdemeanor, mischief or something. But the fact that like, no, you don't have a boating license for you're definitely not a boat.
1: ABC News for the story. Now, here's the part that I don't understand about this. Does it surprise me that a guy owning a Cybertruck's name is Jimmy Jack McDaniel? Or do I think that Tesla should never sell a Cybertruck to anybody named Jimmy Jack McDaniel? It could go either way.
2: Jimmy Jack McDaniel sounds like the name of like an evil character in a Western from like the 1960s.
1: Oh,
2: Jimmy Jack McDonald is coming to town.
1: I think I can raise you one. I feel like Jimmy Jack McDaniel is the guy who showed up to NASCAR with an electric car.
2: You think he's the hipster of rednecks? That kind of thing?
1: Yeah, that kind of
2: thing. I think that works too. Yeah.
1: It's my Cybertruck. We're going NASCAR. The quote says, from somebody says, "We wouldn't encourage willingly driving your vehicle into the water," said Catherine Gamboa of the Grapevine Police Department. And I believe the Cybertruck people even said, "Yeah, not for that."
2: Yeah, you can't do. Yeah, yeah, you can put it in some water, but not that much.
1: Can we get a hooey in front of a Jimmy Jack McDaniel there, bud?
2: Hooey,
1: Jimmy Jack McDaniel. All right, here's another story of the. Has a lot less Jimmy Jack McDaniel in it. Do you feel like you have a good relationship with your landlord or your most recent landlord? As I look at my dog that doesn't pay rent. Well, we apologize if this next story makes you want to change your locks. Oh boy. There's a couple, they're renting a home in Michigan. They were shocked to see their security camera had picked up their landlord doing the deeds with someone. This was an inside camera.
6: So right now we're kind of standing at the scene of the crime. Mm-hmm. What did you guys do? Did you clean before you...
7: Most definitely. My wife, she's germaphobic, so I had to most definitely clean it before she even stepped in anywhere in this house, period.
8: It allegedly happened Monday in Westland while Javon Crawford and his wife were in the hospital with his sick grandma. His wife started getting alerts from their security cameras on her phone.
7: She just pointed the phone to me, and I seen him just doing what he was doing right here in our house.
6: Was it live?
7: It was live. Live footage.
6: Oh, my God.
7: Time stamped and everything.
8: Bonnet down, legs up for about an hour.
6: I'm wondering, too, if this guy's done this before. He seems so comfortable.
7: Too comfortable. Too comfortable. So I know for a fact that somebody that comfortable, what else could be done?
1: Okay, that's from...
2: I know. Crazy.
1: That description from the Fox 2 lady is something else. Several prosecutors and defense attorneys were asked if that was illegal to do that. It's not illegal to do that. It's just the place. Officials say they're split on whether it was actually a crime or not. It's possible it could be trespassing. It's also possible of a civil issue for violating portions of a lease agreement. Also, they shouldn't have been in the house. Just saying. Bonnet down.
2: Legs up.
1: That also should be illegal.
2: They showed part of the video in that news report too. Yes. Yes.
1: So, okay. So wait a second. Let me ask you an OnlyFans question.
2: Okay.
1: Would it be illegal for them to sell that tape?
2: Yes, because
1: it's in their house.
2: It's in their house, but they don't have consent to post of other people. But it was
1: but
2: in
1: it's
2: their
1: in
2: property.
1: Your house.
2: I don't think that overrides the consent to post.
1: I'm pretty
2: sure
1: it overrides the trespassing.
2: A lot of gray areas on this one, clearly.
1: Mm. Moving on to another story that probably is not going to make your day much better, but we'll tell you anyway. Family dining. What's a family restaurant that you think of? People probably White Spot.
2: Yeah, West Coast. Yeah, for me it's like Montana's. That was where Montana, we went all the time. As
1: Boston Pizza.
2: BP's, yeah.
1: I give them credit though, you know, of all things Boston Pizza. Their chips that they have, those chips they have.
2: Oh,
1: those,
2: the cactus chips.
1: They're so good. And then the draft there. It's always the good draft, the Boston Pizza.
2: Deadly though. That stuff, gotta be careful around.
1: Oh, the next day.
2: Yeah.
1: Well, how about, when you think family dining, I was thinking that maybe, you could go here for family dining.
9: Where to take the family out to eat. Do you ever think Hooters? No. All right. Well, for decades, the chain sold itself as a haven for men who like cold beer, hot wings, and even hotter waitresses. But the New York Times is reporting that the original owners have taken over and plan to, quote, re-hooterize. That's an interesting word. And bring in a family-friendly vibe.
1: Re-hooterize?
2: Mm-hmm.
1: I think that's a misnomer. I don't think it was about pretty waitresses. CTV's The Social, CEO Neil Kiefer said he wants people to think of Hooters as its original beach-themed eatery and a place where families are welcome. The 74-year-old CEO started Hooters in its inception in 1983 as the chain's attorney, then took over as CEO in 1992. The original owner sold the chain's intellectual property and conceptual rights in 2001. Kiefer said the chain faced challenges under private equity ownership, which included server uniforms becoming over-sexualized. Never heard of that. Kiefer said the original owners reacquired the brand's IP in 2025 when Hooters of America filed for bankruptcy. They took it back. The New York Times reported that the owners are acquired around 140 locations in that bankruptcy so they could re-hooterize them. I don't know if there are any Hooters in Canada anymore.
2: I don't know if there's any left in Canada. I've never been to one, and I don't know if the new food would bring me.
1: The wings are pretty good. Not that I've ever been. We'll be right back.
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10: Eastbound on the Gardner approaching Kipling, two center lanes are still blocked by a collision. That's causing delays on the eastbound QEW and the southbound 427. Westbound on the 401 at Brock Street in Whitby, the center lane is out with a stalled vehicle. And on the eastbound collectors at White's Road, there's another stalled vehicle in the right lane. The northbound 404 DVP ramp to Steeles Avenue has a stalled vehicle in the left lane. News Talk 1010 weather, mostly cloudy skies and 15 degrees. 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
1: All right, so a few things to go through here from the text line 71010. We were talking about words and phrases that we use in Canada that don't get used anywhere else. So Canadian A, the 2-6 and the 2-6er, right? 26-ounce bottle of liquor and grab me a 2-6.
2: Oh,
1: same, similar to a 2-4,
2: yeah, 2-6.
1: Except
2: yeah.
1: It's a bottle of liquor, not a bunch of cans. There's Canadian A. Where's my toque? That one else comes up on the list. When we confirm a statement, we say yes or yeah. Oh, yeah. As opposed to saying correct. Correct. Mm-hmm. Yeah. That's a good one. Interesting. And this one comes up. It says, this is from Matthew in Montreal. It says, for my 2 cents, I would use couch, not sofa. Chesterfield is a very ancient word. Chesterfield makes me think of my grandmother. Instead of bath or washroom, I say facilities, or going to use the facilities. Matthew Montreal. Couch or sofa, what'd you say?
2: Couch.
1: I'd probably say sofa. No, would you say couch or sofa?
3: Couch.
1: Huh. Wonder why I say sofa. You say pop, right? Not soda.
3: It depends.
1: Correct. Yeah. Interesting. Okay, 71010. What are things that, there's a Hooters in Niagara Falls. Noah says there's two in Toronto, one that he's, goes into every day on the way to work. Where are their Hooters? That's from earlier stories. All this stuff's on the podcast, by the way, if you want to grab, Shane Hewitt and the Night Shift, the podcast. In case you missed it, this first story is really cool. With Aaron Rand, Montreal Now, CJAD 800, Marie-Philippe Poulin. The Montreal Victoire. She's the captain, and she's widely regarded as one of the, if not the, almost the best women's hockey player of all time. And the coolest thing about the Victoire winning the cup, the Walter Cup, is that Marie-Philippe Poulin gets it. And so this is pretty cool. So here's part of the conversation on winning the Walter.
4: Yeah, that's just something our team kind of really set ourselves to do, is just to chip away, being patient. We know Ottawa had a great team. They were going to come out hard, especially in the home barn. But honestly, we knew with that goal in the second period kind of gave us a little bit of momentum. And obviously, the nice jailbreak goal by Abby Rock kind of gave us that second win. And we just chip away, and we were able to get that win.
5: Yeah, I guess it's not a bad thing to also have the best goalie in the league, right?
4: 100%. She's been a brick wall all year long. She's been unbelievable. And again, she stepped it up in the playoff, and truly happy that we have her on our team.
5: You know, I was watching last night, kind of going back and forth. And at one point, I'm like, uh-oh, penalty. And it was you who got the penalty. If you don't mind, because I saw you talk about this earlier, you're in the penalty box when we scored a shorthanded goal. What happened? Because I saw you jumping up and down.
4: Oh, yeah. Obviously, you never want to be in the penalty box, especially about 12 minutes ago in the third period. Unfortunately, I was there, but our PK was unbelievable all game long. And the girls have been blocking shot, making desperation plays. And obviously, that play was the four players there on the ice. Laura Stacey diving to make that play to make sure Abby had that puck, and Abby going down and scoring. And was so excited that I jumped up and down. There's a lot of feelings there, and honestly, just able to get out of that box.
5: Yeah, and which I didn't know this, and I found this out last night. When you score a shorthanded goal, the penalty's over, so you were out of the box, which is kind of
4: cool.
5: Yes,
4: exactly. Yeah. So we were able to celebrate there, so that was great.
5: So listen, this is an amazing team this year. It's been an amazing run. You know, people, to hear someone, a fellow player, say that, when you heard Catherine Dubois praising you, what does that make you feel like?
4: I mean, the unbelievable. The team we had this year was truly special, and honestly, it means the world to me, but they're the reason why I keep playing, keep showing up day in and day out for my teammates. And they lift me up plenty of time this year, and just being able to do that and lift that cup with them was truly special.
1: From Montreal, it's Marie-Philippe Poulin and Aaron Rand talking about the Montreal Victoire winning the Walter Cup. So this is cool. Like, this is... man, what a weekend of party in Montreal this weekend. Like, it's pretty awesome stuff. Shane Hewitt and the Night Shift, in case you missed it, all of these podcasts are available for you on the iHeart app. So you can go grab them there. You can live stream all the stations too. You can also send messages with that little microphone button, the talk back feature. Voice notes come in. All right, so we've heard about the FIFA and the World Cup being expensive, but what about getting around Vancouver and Toronto? This is in John Moore News Talk 1010 Toronto with Christine Hubbard, talking about one particular taxi company, Beck Taxi, which is sort of synonymous. It's like the New York Yellow Taxi of Toronto in preps for the FIFA.
2: We are trying to plan as well as we can, but there's not much you can do. We've got about 1,200 vehicles in our fleet, and those drivers will be out and doing the best they can as though it might be a snowstorm. Because, you know, if traffic is at a standstill, the way it can be in a major snowstorm, you know, no one will be able to move. And so all we can do is, you know, hope that they will pack their patience, hope that people will be understanding, but you know, the max number of cars that we have is 1,200, and I don't even think they'll all be out.
6: Now, the capacity of the new Toronto Stadium for FIFA is 46,000. Capacity of the Rogers Centre is almost 40,000. So, you know, I mean, I think you guys, you've served this before. You'll be able to serve it again.
2: Absolutely. There are a lot of nights where multiple sports games, there can be multiple concerts. I mean, it's all going on in this city all the time. I think the problem we're going to face, and I think probably the article you saw was about Uber drivers being afraid that too many Uber drivers will be out causing too much traffic. So I think one thing we'll have to look for and be aware of is that all 80,000 of those vehicles might be on our streets, hoping to make some money, and you know, there could be surge pricing, there may not be, but with the influx of people, just the sheer number of people that are coming from all over our country, all over the world, you know, it might encourage anyone who has a car to get out there and start driving, which can be a big, big problem.
1: Isn't that crazy, that whole idea? Like, it's just a big problem because there's people going to stuff in the city. That shouldn't be a problem. I don't think that should be a problem. I just, it's like, I, things can get slower and things can be crowded, but I don't know. It was a great conversation as always. John Moore, Moore in the Morning, very popular podcast. You can grab it on the iHeart app and get connected to all of the things going on. The FIFA tickets, there's some amazing storylines there. It'd be interesting to see what comes out of the World Cup with the cost of things, the cost per game, and the return of the dollar value of the investment that went into it. Time will tell, and we will see which way it goes. But get connected. iHeart app is free to download. You can grab it on your app store. It's even got some music channels and stuff on there, too. It's all free to use. You don't even have to sign into it, but you can. And if you do, it'll remember all your favorites. So it's a pretty good deal for free entertainment. And you can grab our podcast on there, too, Shane Hewitt and The Night Shift. Still to come for your happy Friday. We are going to get into the movies. Ryan has some questions about the new Star Wars movie. And I have some questions for Ryan about the Star Wars movie. And we're going to take these to Steve Stebbing. What the hell should we watch this weekend? There's hockey to watch. There's racing to watch. There are movies to watch. There are streaming shows to watch. There's a lot going on. We'll get to that and more coming up next. Shane Hewitt and The Night Shift.
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3: Good evening, I'm Zaride Allman. Steady rain and gusty winds tomorrow. Your complete forecast after the news. A busy stretch of Church Street in the Village is going car-free this summer. And Canadian coffee giant Tim Hortons is expanding. Details on these and other stories coming up, but first, let's check your drive. News Talk 1010, Time Saver Traffic.
4: Eastbound on the Gardner approaching Kipling, two center lanes are still blocked by a collision that's causing delays on the eastbound QEW and the southbound 427. The northbound 404 DVP ramp to Steeles Avenue is now blocking two left lanes with a stalled vehicle. In town, there's a crash on John Lance Avenue at Cosburn. 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I'm Christina Galle, your next update at 8:15 on News Talk 1010 Toronto.
3: 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It's part of a pilot project given the green light by City Council. CTV's Mike Walker has the details.
5: Now, starting on June 19th, Church will be car-free between Wellesley and Alexander until August 21st. All east-west crossroads will remain open to traffic. This pilot will coincide with a number of events in the city, including the FIFA World Cup and Pride. Councillor Chris Moyse championed the idea and said it will improve road safety, increasing accessibility, and will drive new business to the village. It's creating some excitement here in the village from residents and business owners, but others are raising some concerns about congestion.
6: I think it'll draw people into the neighborhood, which is good.
7: Just don't think there's enough traffic on the street, like walking traffic to pedestrian traffic, to warrant it.
8: This is going to give us a chance to introduce ourselves to a whole new group of people.
9: And we know that through studies, talking to other cities, councillors in Montreal and elsewhere, that, you know, 83% increase in their sales. So it's really a win-win for the community and for the city.
3: And Church Street between Wellesley and Alexander Streets will go car-free beginning June 19th. A female pedestrian has died after being struck by a cement truck in Cabbage Town. It happened just after the noon hour. CTV's Beth McDonnell with details.
10: The collision happened earlier this afternoon around 12:20. The large truck was going south at the time of the collision, but police are not saying much about the pedestrian, exactly what she was doing when she was struck and if she had the right of way. Police say her movements are all part of the investigation, which will take a significant amount of time to complete.
11: Despite the best efforts of the emergency services personnel, the female pedestrian, age 39, I can sadly say, has been pronounced deceased and was pronounced deceased at the scene here.
10: There are several cameras at this intersection looking over the intersection itself. I can also tell you the driver of the cement truck did remain on scene, and police are asking anyone with information to contact them.
3: Something big is brewing at Tim Hortons. The iconic coffee chain is ramping up its Canadian expansion plans. Parent company Restaurant Brands International is aiming to open 80 new restaurants and renovate another 400 locations by the end of the year. The move comes as U.S. chain Dunkin' prepares to open hundreds of locations in Canada. Well, it's a chance to go behind the scenes at some of the city's most famous attractions this weekend. Doors Open Toronto is inviting people to explore more than 160 buildings with guided tours and special programs across the city. For the first time this year, people can get a tour inside of the CN Tower. Other sites welcoming visitors include City Hall, Netflix Canada, and the historic Don Jail. Heads up if you're heading to Rogers Stadium this weekend as the summer concert series kicks off with the Bruno Mars concert. There will be no GO train service at Downsview Park on the Barrie Line from May 23rd, 24th, or the 30th.